0: 1-0 Ole Miss as we head to the fourth here in Omaha. The fourth inning is presented by Cheeseburgers, a takeout joint, homemade smash burgers, hot dogs, fried chicken, and more, located at 40th in Farnham in the Blackstone District. Connor Happer, John Bishop back with you as Jason DeCaro is back out for his fourth inning of work, and he gets Tristan Bassetta, Hayden Federico, and Owen Pano, the middle of the Ole Miss order, for the second time this evening. The 1-0 is upstairs, two balls and no strikes. Bassetta popped up into foul territory over the third base side in his previous at-bat. 23 home runs this year. The 2-0 from DeCaro is popped foul weakly behind the plate and out of play. Two balls and a strike. Bassetta and Uttermark, two guys with 20-plus home runs. Uttermark with back-to-back 20-plus home run seasons in this Ole Miss lineup. The 2-1 is fouled off behind the plate again. Little shade to the third base side, 2-2.
1: You can just see in the swing by Bassetta, he puts all of that 225 into it. It's a compact swing, but it's got a lot of leverage.
0: We've talked a lot about the physicality of this lineup.
1: They look like a... There's some guys that look like a big, big team.
0: The 2-2 inside. That really showed in the Lincoln Regional. Nebraska was the one seed, and Ole Miss was the two. Arizona State was the three, and Ole Miss had the physical advantage in Lincoln. The 3-2 swung on and missed, and DeCaro gets a strikeout. And for more on these teams' path to Omaha, let's send it down to the third member of our broadcast crew, Josh Peterson.
2: Connor, you just mentioned an interesting path for Ole Miss, where they go 5-0 over the course of a couple of rounds, but they have multiple games go to extra innings, including a 14-inning affair in their first game in the Lincoln Regional, though they go 5-0. Meanwhile, for the Tar Heels, they had to come through a 0-1 start last weekend, first time in North Carolina program history that they were able to advance to the next round after losing in their opener. Scott Forbes, after that game, said, "We're going to wake up tomorrow. We're making our masterpiece." And certainly they have done so to get to Omaha.
0: Thank you, Josh. One away in the top of the fourth. 1-0 Ole Miss. Hayden Federico in the box. He takes ball one from Jason DeCaro. Now strike one on the inside half.
1: Well, Coach Forbes was half right. North Carolina didn't make their masterpiece, but DeCaro made his. Complete game, two-hit shutout against USC, a team that had been hitting the cover off the ball down the stretch. Lifted them to that final and deciding game three.
0: 1-1 misses upstairs. Just consistent clutch performances, whether it be from the hitters in the order or the pitchers on the mound, led by this young man right here, Jason DeCaro. Then a guy we'll get introduced to potentially later in the series, as this one's fouled off with Glauber, who's taken the college baseball world by storm. So two balls and two strikes, one gone. Federico has walked in his only plate appearance so far. He hits from the left-hand side. North Carolina infield shifted over to the right. DeCaro out of the windup. The 2-2 is on the ground toward shortstop on the right side of second. Schaffner is up with it for the second out. Let's pause 10 seconds for station identification. 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
0: Two gone here in the top half of the fourth. Ole Miss down in order so far in this fourth inning. Bassetta on the strikeout. Federico on the ground ball to the right side of second base, played by Schaffner. And now it is Owen Pano who takes a strike in the inside corner from DeCaro. It is 0-1. Pano struck out looking in his first at bat in the second. On the inside corner again from DeCaro, who is all over that part of the plate now. 0 balls and 2 strikes. That was a 93-mile-an-hour fastball. DeCaro is way up in the count. Winds and delivers. The 0-2 is in the dirt. Locked up behind the plate by Heinicke.

0: A lot of two-strike shifting. North Carolina now moving Jake Schaffner over from the left side of second to the right side. The 1-2. Missed. On a changeup, 2-2.
1: Well, it's all about pitch execution because you're trying to get him to roll over something to that strong side. It worked on the last at-bat. We'll see if it does here.
0: DeCaro with the sunshine on him. The 2-2 right by him. Swung on and missed. And Pano is down swinging. Two strikeouts in the inning for DeCaro. And he sets down Ole Miss. 1-2-3 in the top of the fourth. We head to the bottom of the fourth in association with 1620 The Zone. 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
0: For the Ole Miss Rebels, one run, two hits, no errors, two men left on base. For North Carolina, no runs, one hit, no errors, and two men left on base as we head to the bottom of the fourth, 1-0. 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Into the meat of the North Carolina order for the second time goes Taylor Rabe. It'll be 3-4-5, Owen Hull to start things off. He swings and fouls one off to the left side and out of play. It's 0-1. Hull struck out in his first at-bat to end the bottom of the first inning, but came into tonight hitting 545 of the postseason. Now, still over 500, 12 of 23 in the NCAA tournament as he takes a high strike from Taylor Rabe. And it's 0-2. Four strikeouts and a walk for Rabe. So far tonight. See where he goes, 0-2. The pitch is way upstairs at 95 as Holt backs away from it. One ball and two strikes.
1: Very consistent, Connor. He's been sitting around 95. We've seen 199 from him so far.
0: Right now, he's got the bright sunshine pretty much exclusively on him on the infield. The 1-2, fouled away. Hard back off the cement wall here in the upper deck at Charles Schwab Field. And ending up back in the 100 section, down close to the field. Hull, a 388 hitter. The 1-2. Fouled away again as Hull's putting up a battle. Owen Hull, his grandpa on his dad's side played, some say running back, some say fullback. We choose to say fullback at Notre Dame. He said maybe at some point in the 40s. This one is down in the dirt. Cole lays off and it is 2-2. We got a couple guys with some football backgrounds already that we've talked about today in this Vince College World Series. Hull, the transfer from George Mason, part of this big offensive rebuild this year for North Carolina. The 2-2 from Rabe swung on and missed on a pitch that was near the dirt, plucked off of it by Folly behind the plate, and it's a strikeout for Rabe. There's one away.
1: And really fooled him there. He went fishing. Low spin rate, 88 miles an hour, so changing speeds very effectively, and he had Hull way out on his front foot.
0: And you just saw a slow motion angle from behind the plate there. That's a changeup that's just going to die on you. And when you're geared up for 96, it's a tough pitch to adjust to, as Macon Winslow steps in and takes the ball. Winslow popped out to first, his first time. Macon Winslow, transfer from Duke. Just up the road, swung on and missed there. An off-speed pitch from Rabe, one ball and one strike.
1: Did you notice in their notes they mentioned being in the right blue?
0: Yeah, that rivalry runs deep. Lots of blue to go around in that area. The 1-1 is just off the outside edge on a 95-mile-an-hour fastball from Rabe.
1: That's why you credit NC State for completely going off of this.
0: Like, let's just stay away.
1: Let's do our own.
0: Wake Forest, too. Two balls and a strike to Winslow, the designated hitter. He takes a strike at 97 on the outside edge. And it is easy heat.
1: Yeah, it really does not look like Rabe has to put a lot of effort into his delivery. He really utilizes that frame well.
0: Two balls, two strikes. He works out of the stretch. The kick and the pitch is fouled straight back. Credit North Carolina. They have extended what looked like were going to be some shorter at-bats. So Rabe has done a nice job of getting on top of hitters so far this evening, but plenty of foul balls. North Carolina just one in the hit column, a single by Howe. The pitch outside, three balls and two strikes.
1: You got to make him work. This will be the 65th pitch.
0: The sun moves officially past the pitcher's mound now. 3-2. Upstairs, ball four, and a great at-bat from Macon Winslow, who grabs a one-out walk. Second walk of the evening by Rabe. And North Carolina has a runner on with one out.
1: Well, as you're making your way now, second time through the order, we would expect that the mix would be a little different. It's still been a very heavy fastball. Coming in, Rabe was about 40% on the four-seamer. But he's also got that sinker that he uses occasionally. See how North Carolina continues to adjust.
0: Works with the runner on first here to Eric Paulson, who takes a strike and a changeup that caught the outside edge. 0-1. Paulson came into this Men's College World Series as a 391 postseason hitter with a home run and five driven in. 11 long balls on the year for Paulson. Hits from the left side. The 1-1, or the 0-1, excuse me, is fouled in and out of the mitt by Folly, and it's 0-2. Some of the catchers are always a little frustrated with themselves when they can't hang on to the foul tips, as if it's an easy thing to do.
1: Yeah.
0: Paulson awaits the 0-2 in the dirt. One ball and two strikes.
1: There is few positions like it in sports. Catcher.
0: You have to be a lot of different things all at once.
1: And we have a great field of catchers.
0: That has been a trend over the last couple series here in Omaha, where some of the best players in the country are catchers that end up in the Men's College World Series. 1-2. Fouled away down the third baseline. Out of play.
1: We'll see two of them tomorrow in the nightcap. Mr. Jackson, Mr. Tinney.
0: Yeah.
1: We've already seen one, Janicki.
0: A lot of runs driven in. And some excellent catching with those guys. The 1-2 missed outside as Paulson didn't go after it. Thought about it on a 95-mile-an-hour fastball. Or at least he was geared up for it. So UNC making great work a little bit. It's up to 65 pitches now. The 2-2 is looped over the third baseman and caught. Nice play by Udermark going back toward left field. Makes a catch over his shoulder and holds the runner at first. There's two gone.
1: Boy, that looked like it had designs to drop into shallow left field. But Udermark with a quick break on it and the over-the-shoulder Willie Mays style catch. Great reaction from Udermark, who has experience actually playing elsewhere on the infield. Played some second base as well. For a guy of his size, he's got really good footwork. Can be light on his feet at times, and that really helped him there.
0: Cooper Nicholson takes his strength. He walked in a great at-bat his last time up. I wouldn't have blamed Udermark if he would have just let that one fly over his head. Made it an attempt, and it hung up there enough for him to make the catch. Nice play, 0-1. Check swing. Did he go? No, according to Brian Miller down the first baseline on the appeal.
1: That looked like a... I thought they were going to get that call at the plate. From up here, it sure looked like Nicholson went. Let's see a replay.
0: We've seen a lot of appeals. I think there is a reason for that. It's excellent pitching. The 1-1 is a breaking ball in for a strike. One ball and two strikes. Hitters are thinking and then making adjustments, and the brain moves behind the eyes sometimes, especially when you're seeing 96. Ray with a chance to shut the door on the fourth. Not before a pick to first.
1: Winslow's not a threat to run. No stolen bases, only two attempts.
0: A good spot to send a guy, though, with two strikes in the inning. So he checks, and another. Ole Miss crowd started to rumble behind Rabe a little bit. Now they'll have to gear back up for a 1-2. Cooper Nicholson at the plate. The 1-2 pitch is downstairs. 95-mile-an-hour fastball. Two balls and two strikes. Looks just about completely full here at Charles Schwab Field. In the outfield and in the lower bowl reserve seating area. 2-2. Just off the outside edge. Malika, Derek Malika behind home plate, saying three balls and two strikes ever so calmly. So a payoff pitch. Runner will go from first. Nobody's holding on. Winslow. The 3-2 is upstairs. Check swing. He did not go. And a two-out walk for Cooper Nicholson. And that moves a runner into scoring position for North Carolina. Runners on first and second with two away.
1: He's already walked three. He had 11 all year coming into tonight. And with that, we're going to get a visit from Joel Mangrum, the pitching coach. Rare to see this many guys reach on the base on ball. So far, they haven't come back to hurt him, but did a timely knock here from Howe, and it's a tie ball game.
0: Just pitcher, catcher, and pitching coach out there on the mound right now. All three covering up their mouths. Not trying to share any secrets with anybody. So, North Carolina with a How many times have we talked about it already tonight? A timely knock here would tie this game. 1-0 Mississippi. Here in the bottom of the fourth, North Carolina has had the benefit of drawing a couple walks in the inning, one by Macon Winslow and just now by Cooper Nicholson. So runners on first and second with two gone, and Tyler Howe steps in. Howe has the only Tar Heel hit. A 249 hitter on the air. Rabe looks back to second, now kicks home. And this one is chopped softly out in front of the plate, and it's an easy play for Rabe, who underhands it to first, and he gets an uneventful third out of the bottom of the fourth inning. So Rabe strands two, and we head on to the fifth. Ole Miss 1, North Carolina nothing. In association with 1620 The Zone, you're listening to the Men's College World Series on the NCAA Radio Network.
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0: Welcome back to Charles Schwab Field in Omaha, Nebraska. I am Josh Peterson. Jason DeCaro back on the mound as the top of the fifth begins. And an interesting story recently from Shelby Swanson of the News and Observer about the PitchCom voice that Tar Heel pitchers have been hearing over the last couple of years. Basketball legend Roy Williams, he recorded these before the 2025 season, saying, "I know it's a very small thing, but it's a big thing for me because of my love for North Carolina baseball. It's something that the pitchers guys have talked about, saying how much they love it, how much energy it gives them." Though the original idea, Michael Jordan, they had to settle for Roy Williams instead.
9: Good stuff there, Josh. Three balls and no strikes to start off the fifth to Austin Folley.
1: The problem with using Michael Jordan in the pitch com is if you don't execute the pitch right, he lets you know about it.
9: You're going to hear about it. No further inside as DeCaro misses with four straight. So the voice of Roy Williams in DeCaro's ear is maybe pre-recorded to say something different. Get back in the zone. And Folley's on. Hey, nice job by Taylor Rabe to finish off the fourth with a soft ground ball. Our fourth inning presented by Cheeseburgers, a takeout joint. Homemade smash burgers, hot dogs, fried chicken, and more, located at 40th and Farnham, the Blackstone District. So one on in the top of the fifth for Braden Randall. Doubled his last time up. Ole Miss has a leadoff batter on. This one misses inside. Five straight misses from DeCaro to start the fifth.
1: Well, we knew he was more prone to the walk than Rabe. And this is his longest bout with wildness. Five straight out of the zone.
9: DeCaro set, takes a look over his shoulder. Now kicks home.
0: Fastball in for a strike at 93. One ball and one strike. Randall doubled, came around to score on Dom Decker's double two batters later in the third. It was a leadoff double in that top half of the third inning for Ole Miss. Pitch from DeCaro on the ground toward first, fielded in foul territory by Paulson.
1: Well, North Carolina has Roy Williams in their pitch com. Ole Miss could have used someone like late comedian Sam Kinison in their ear a couple weeks ago in Lincoln, because Rabe literally had to take the earpiece out of his hat and hold it up to his ear. He could not hear over the Nebraska fans. It actually led to a delay in the game that some people thought was an advantage for Ole Miss.
0: 1-2, swung on and missed, and DeCaro comes back and gets a huge strikeout of Braden Randall, and there's one away in the fifth. If you get here to Omaha, chances are you have played in a raucous environment, whether it's for you or against you.
1: Yeah.
0: Ole Miss had to do it a couple times here in the postseason. Back-to-back weekends on the road. Lincoln and an Auburn. Nine-hole hitter is Colin Reuter. He takes ball one. Runner on first with one away in the Ole Miss fifth. It is 1-0 as your scoreboard is presented by Langfeld Overhead Door for your professional garage repair and installation needs. 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DeCaro's 1-0. He swung on a miss. Changeup had him way out in front.
1: It's got me thinking now, what would be some other good voices to have in your earpiece, your pitch con?
0: Well, you got to love the Roy Williams one because of the accent, right?
1: It's the accent, but, you know, he's a Carolina legend.
0: 1-1. In there on the inside corner, and a 93-mile-an-hour fastball from Jason DeCaro, and he's worked his way back and found his groove again. 1-2. I think you want a distinct voice. You want to go for the legend, yes. How about a legend with a distinct voice? The 1-2 is fisted over the first baseman's head and down. It's going to roll out into the outfield. Only one base for Folly, who stays right there at second, but it's a bloop single for Colin Reuter. And Ole Miss has runners on first and second with one out.
1: Just a little inside-out swing, and with infield shifted and holding the runner on, Paulson was the only person over there to even have a prayer of making the play. It ends up being another, excuse me, hit by Ole Miss. They've already got one on the double. And now this one has set them up here with only one out in the fifth.
0: And here is Dom Decker back to the top of the Ole Miss order. Breaking ball in for strike one from DeCaro. Decker drove in a run with his RBI double. In the third, North Carolina has got him shifted over to the right side with just third baseman Nicholson on the left side of the infield. This one is inside out to left, slicing into the sun. Looking up is how he's got it with no issue. And there's two away.
1: Well, he had one experience already with a pop-up. This one, fortunately, he was able to pick up right away, and fighting off the effects of the setting sun, makes the catch.
0: You'd rather at this time of day look further up into the sky than line drives are going to be difficult anyway, but you're going to get a big face full of sun if you're trying to field a line drive. As Judd Udermark steps in, big spot for him. Fouls one back, a piece of our home plate umpire.
1: And if you're doing as Howe is doing, which a lot of fielders have to do, and that is use your glove to kind of shield, that actually hurts when you're trying to make the break on the ball. Because let's say there's one hit towards the gap and he's got to go to his left. Well, first he's got to read it, then he has to put his arm down and then get into his sprint. And that can cost you a step.
0: On the ground toward third, picked up by Nicholson as he goes to his left, and he loops one over to first for the final out of the inning. So Jason DeCaro allows a walk and a single, But Ole Miss turns it into nothing with a flyout and a ground out to end the inning. The Rebels lead 2-1. We head to the bottom of the fifth. Ole Miss 1, North Carolina nothing. 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
0: Our fifth inning is presented by Burlington Social on 10th Street, where fun nights are always in play. Drink well, stay late, be social. To the bottom of the fifth we go, 1-0. Ole Miss with Taylor Ray back out for his fifth inning of work. He'll get 8-9-1 in the UNC order, starting with Colin Hynek. He takes upstairs for ball one in between innings. The five members of our F-16 flyover today for game one were recognized out on the field. This one's fouled back our way and just a little above. The 175th Fighter Squadron, South Dakota Air National Guard. Got a standing ovation between innings. First day of the College World Series with the flyover. Makes for some great pictures. The 1-1 misses upstairs, two balls and a strike.
1: Is it tonight or is it tomorrow night? They're supposed to have a drone show after the game.
0: No. Not sure I knew about that.
1: There was some kind of an announcement. I can't remember if it was tonight after the game or tomorrow. There will be a drone.
0: Two ones coming right underneath us. Two balls and two strikes for Hynek. So Taylor Rabe has really done a nice job, but the pitch count is getting larger. For Rabe, the 2-2 on the ground towards short, played back by Pano and on to first. Smooth for the out. 6-3 on the put out. There's one away.
1: Do you love golf? Turn your passion into a profession. 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I am told that tonight is the drone show.
0: Tonight is the drone show. All right. In theory, it's a good night for a drone show, right? Well, the perfect weather for a drone show is. As Carter French steps in.
1: Well, I guess you wouldn't want too much wind.
0: No. It's a perfect night for a lot of things. French takes one low and in from Rabe.
1: It's not bad when we're not sweating to death here in the Patera Landscaping Broadcast Booth. Usually it feels very tropical this time of year.
0: It really is. I'm okay with what we've got today, that's for sure. 1-0, this is way upstairs from Rabe.
1: I would carp and copy this and just use it for the rest of the week and into next.
0: A visit out to the mound from Austin Folly. pitch count is at 85 now from Rabe. You're in the bottom half of the fifth inning.
1: Well, there is activity down in the Rebel pen. Looks like I think that is Hudson Calhoun.
0: Two righties going down there.
1: And I believe the other is Landon Waters.
0: So a spot here for French with a 2-0 count. Gets a 95-mile-an-hour fastball over the heart of the plate. And it is two balls and a strike. If French can set the table a bit for the top of the order, Schaffner will get his third crack at Rabe next. Then Gallagher and Hull. 2-1. Missed inside. Check swing. He did not go, according to third base umpire Brandon Cooper. Left-handed hitting French.
1: Well, this is why, despite the fact that he's pitching a one-hit shutout, the pitch count is so high. It's North Carolina has been able to extend at bats. They've drawn three walks, which is the most given up by Rabe in a game this year.
0: As we mentioned, though, it does not get a lot easier when you get into the bullpen. The 3-1 missed outside, and French draws a walk. That's four walks from Rabe. And there's a runner on first with one away in the fifth. Our fifth inning presented by Burlington Social on 10th Street, where fun nights are always in play. Drink well, stay late, and be social. So back to the top of the North Carolina order. Left-handed hitting shortstop Jake Schaffner.
1: Well, he was the one that kind of started the tone for this game, at least in terms of taking pitches. He extended the first at-bat of the game, and even though he lost it, it has helped in taxing the arm of Taylor Rabe, who's got to be getting close here.
0: Schaffner takes a strike at 94.
1: He has been over 100 pitches in three of the last four appearances, dating back to the beginning of May against Texas A&M. 113, which he threw at Nebraska 2 weeks ago, is his season high. This will be pitch number 90.
0: First, nothing going on there as French dives back in safely. So nearly a 10-1 strikeout to walk ratio coming into the game, and five strikeouts and four walks. Rabe has been good, but he's had to really work for it. Credit the North Carolina lineup. Here is Schaffner, who fouls one over to the first base side and up the first base tunnel. No balls and two strikes. Schaffner, a good two-strike hitter. We've seen his two-strike approach tonight a little bit. Then in a strikeout at first, but he put up a good battle. Another pick to first. French with five stolen bases and six tries this year.
1: North Carolina doesn't typically use the running game a lot. They came in just 203rd in the country in stolen bases.
0: Another pick to first. Schaffner, first team All-ACC this year in his 1 year at North Carolina after transferring in from North Dakota State. Helped the Bison to a Summit League championship last year and an appearance in the NCAA tournament. The 0-2 just missed upstairs, and Schaffner has a good eye.
1: He knows about this ballpark.
0: He has played here a couple times, a few times playing our host school, Creighton, as a member of North Dakota State. The 1-2 downstairs, 2-2. And then those two, North Dakota State and Creighton, played each other in a regional last year in Fayetteville. Schaffner, the standout on that Bison squad. The 2-2 is hit high into center field pretty well. Tracking back is Frederico, and he's a few steps in front of the track. Tagging is French. He's going to dive into second safely, and a heads-up play by Carter French, who takes the extra bag as Frederico was trailing backward toward that center field wall. So he moves up 90, and a productive out instead of an unproductive one, two away.
1: Well, I think more teams need to try to take advantage. When you hit a ball that deep to center field, it was 381 off the bat. And this park, of course, will hold it. to be willing to take that extra base. We saw how much it paid off for West Virginia in our opener today. That can be the difference between a run in this inning and nothing if Gallagher can come through here with two out.
0: Gavin Gallagher takes a strike at 94. From Taylor Rabe, still pretty steady, not quite topping out at 97 or 98 anymore. We even saw 99 from Rabe earlier tonight. He's been consistently with good pop at 94. Runner on second with two outs. Gallagher trying to even up the score as this one misses outside. One ball and one strike. We thought we would be in for a pitcher's duel tonight, and that we have gotten. Four hits total. And just the one run by Ole Miss. 1-1, and Rabe will go to the inside move and just eat it, readjust the hat, and hop back up there. Gallagher, third team all ACC this year. Very deep baseball conference. The 1-1 is fouled down the first base side and out of play. 1-2. Gallagher viewed as a top 200 prospect by MLB.com this upcoming draft. There's a ton of those strewn across the field here in Omaha. One ball, two strikes, two away. Rabe kicks and delivers. Outside. 95 on the fastball. Two balls and two strikes. Ole Miss fans getting behind him. This will be pitch number 98 from Rabe as he tries to finish off the fifth inning. Runner on second, two gone. The pitch swung on and missed. And Taylor Rabe fires up his dugout as he walks off the mound, finishing off the fifth. And he's still holding that 1-0 lead. To the sixth inning we go. And in association with 1620 The Zone, you're listening to the Men's College World Series on the NCAA Radio Network.
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0: To the sixth we go. Ole Miss with a 1-0 lead as Jason DeCaro is back out for his sixth inning of work. He misses inside ball one to Will Furness. That was pitch number 74 from DeCaro, who has allowed three hits, walked two, and struck out six through his five innings tonight. The 1-0 is a fastball on the inside edge, 92 miles an hour, one ball and one strike. Furness, Becetta, and Federico for Mississippi here in the sixth. Still holding on to that 1-0 lead. One across in the third. And a double by Dom Decker. This one's fouled straight back. Up into the upper deck. It is one ball and two strikes. Does appear as if the tarps off craze has made it to Omaha. You'd be happy to know. The 1-2 is inside outed. Shot into left field. Tracking back is Howell. He's on the track. And with his heels on the track, he's got it for out number one. 96 off the bat for Furness, and it carried a little bit out toward left, but out number one for DeCaro.
1: It's been a more efficient outing, despite trailing 1-0, 77 pitches so far for DeCaro. He has struck out six, so each pitcher with six strikeouts, but the difference has been fewer walks and one pop-up double.
0: He knew it'd be a game of inches as a swing and a foul ball by Tristan Bassetta goes to the backstop. It's 0-1. DeCaro with some gaudy numbers. 11-2. 2-2-4 is the ERA. And still, here's the 0-1. Fouled out of play. Nice catch. And it's 0-2. Still North Carolina, you think you have some sort of a decision to make with your starters because you have so many great options. Which order do you want to throw them out there in? How do you want to set yourself up from a pitching perspective in this tournament, which can be tricky to manage? The 0-2, breaking ball. Said it didn't go after it. Swipes at the dirt with his foot. And it's 1-2, one out, top of the sixth. Sixth inning presented by Broncos, Omaha's original fast food. Fresh, never frozen, serving hand-cut French fries daily since 1959. 1-2, breaking ball. Just missed.
1: Not by much.
0: DeCaro thought he racked up his seventh strikeout. Bassetta was not even close to triggering the 2-2. Swung on and missed on a ball on the dirt. Tag applied by Hynek behind the plate, and he does get his seventh K after all, and there's two gone.
1: Just another great pitch. DeCaro has really been on today. Really, the double by Decker is the only really well-hit ball of the night. There's been a couple of louder outs, but as far as that has touched green,
0: yeah,
1: it's only that one double, because that first double, of course, by Randall, which started the rally in the third, was one that was lost in the sun.
0: So two gone, and here is Hayden Federico. He takes a ball inside on a 93-mile-an-hour fastball. Federico, switch hitter, hits from the left side. Ole Miss center fielder. North Carolina decides to play the shift on him. So Schaffner, the shortstop, to the right side of second. This one's soft on the ground off the face of the Ole Miss dugout on the first base side. One ball and one strike.
1: You suppose the guy who started this whole tarps off thing is proud of what he has begun?
0: If I remember right, I believe it was an Oklahoma State football game.
1: It was. Now, the difference between that and here was it was an empty stadium. It was just one lone guy in a section all by himself. Here, it's a full house. You got to be able to find enough seats together to do it.
0: 1-1 is a changeup that missed downstairs. Two balls and a strike. But somehow, they have recruited some folks over there just on top of the bullpen in section 125 and 126. Oh, probably 25 to 30 of them. That one misses somewhere.
1: It was more than that.
0: What do you think, 50?
1: Yeah, at least. I think Josh is over there, too.
0: I'll have to check in with him. The 3-1 is downstairs, and DeCaro issues his third walk. Hayden Federico is a base runner with two away in the top of the sixth.
1: Third free pass given up by DeCaro.
0: now it'll be Pano. So seven strikeouts and three walks. A single and two doubles for Ole Miss. One was a blooper down the left field line. First pitch is in for a strike from DeCaro. Maybe felt like in the at-bat with Federico, he got squeezed on a couple of pitches. North Carolina shifting around defenses pitch by pitch here. The 0-1 to Pano is on the ground, past the diving shortstop and right up the middle for a base hit. Going first to third is Federico. Throw goes to third, not in time. Back throw to second, and an extra bag for Owen Pano. Runners on second and third with two away for Ole Miss.
1: And a rare mistake, even though it won't be counted as such as an error, but Hull deciding to throw to third, and there really wasn't much of a chance, in my opinion, to get Federico with two out going first to third, and as a result, Pano with heads-up base running taking second, and that could be, end up being huge here. If Ole Miss could get a base hit, it could mean not one but two insurance runs.
0: So here comes Bryant Gaines, North Carolina pitching coach and associate head coach, walking out to the mound, trying not let this two-out rally get away from DeCaro. Two runners in scoring position, and all of a sudden a gigantic spot for Austin Fahley.
1: Should we get any insurance runs? They're presented by the Durham Museum, where Omaha's history comes alive in the iconic Union Station, one block south of the Old Market. That's just over there.
0: Would you look at who was in the North Carolina bullpen? Caden Glauber.
1: Well, he is their bullpen ace.
0: So Fahley steps in. Federico on third. He reached with a two-out walk. Then Pano single up the middle. And an extra base taken by him. Runners on second and third with two gone. Fahley at the plate. And he takes ball one from Jason DeCaro. One ball and no strikes after a lengthy mound visit from Bryant Gaines. DeCaro trying to find a way to squeak out of this one. Softly up the line at third and foul. DeCaro might have got a gift there with the swing from Fahley. Infield shifted over to the left side this time for the right-handed hitting catcher for Ole Miss. This one's fouled out of play down the right side. And DeCaro back into a 1-2 count.
1: And now he has the opportunity here. He can either waste one. This might be a good spot for the slider if he can spot it on the outside corner and get it to tail off the plate.
0: 1-2 pitch. Swung on and missed. And Jason DeCaro is fired up. A huge fist bump and swinging of the arms to the North Carolina fans as he gets out of the jam that was created with two outs by Ole Miss in the top of the sixth. Still 1-0. Ole Miss leading North Carolina as we head to the bottom of the sixth inning. From 1620 The Zone, the NCAA Radio Network, this is the Men's College World Series.
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11: Welcome back to the 2026 Men's College World Series here in Omaha, Nebraska. I'm Josh Peterson. Connor mentioned a couple of innings ago that this is the pitcher's duel that we expected tonight. And there's a reason for that. It's not the wind, it's not the weather, it's not how the ballpark is playing. No, it's because Connor Happer is on the call. 8.5 innings that he has now called over the last College World Series. He's seen one run and like 6 hits. Connor, let's see if we can change that in the bottom of the 6th. Also, tarp is firmly on right now.
0: Well, maybe we can change it, Josh, if the tarp comes off. Great point. I'm just going to change up the mojo a little bit as we head to the bottom of the 6th. An 0-1 hole. Steps in and fouls one off. Yeah, it's new to the booth, so this is my initiation. A lot of pitching, which is good, actually. I love a good pitcher's duel. I'd like to see it change up every once in a while, though, as Rabe misses outside on pitch 100, 1-1.
1: Well, this will be the fourth time in the last 5 outings now for Taylor Rabe that he has been over the century mark in pitch count after not having gone over the century mark in any other appearance this year.
0: 1-1, misses outside. You would imagine the leash is relatively short at this point. Ole Miss has had the bullpen going for more than an inning now.

0: Antonio Spurs the game. That wasn't all on De'Aaron Fox. I mean, look, Victor Wembanyama missed two free throws. And I'd venture to guess that part of the reason why he missed those free throws is because he was tired. He played 44 minutes in that game. He played all but, I want to say, 50-something seconds of the second half. Bro, if you up by 20-something points, you should be finding every opportunity you can to rest Vic for just in case you need him down the stretch. And that wasn't the case there. I mean, there was a time, I want to say, Karl-Anthony Towns got his second foul, and then Vic checks into the game to try to get him his third foul. There's no need for that. Let him chill, because Cat is going to get that third foul on his own without Vic's help. And so there was so much that went wrong in that game, and I can't put it all on De'Aaron Fox. I will say De'Aaron, he played a role from the standpoint of San Antonio got away from what they do, what their bread and butter is. You got three elite guards in De'Aaron Fox, Dylan Harper, Steph Castle, and their bread and butter is those guards getting in the paint, and then either they can find Vic down low or they can kick it out to the perimeter. Okay, from there, basically, you just kick it around, and the ball will eventually find the open guy for a clean shot. That has been what the San Antonio Spurs have done all season long, and in the second half, they got away from it. They started selling. They became a jump-shooting team. But I also think fatigue had a role in that, because when you start getting tired, I shouldn't drive it. Let me just shoot it right here because I'm confident in my shot. Well, if you don't got the legs to shoot that shot, then it's not going to fall. So there were a lot of different things that happened, and I can't just put it all on De'Aaron Fox.
1: Michael, I mean, this is a young team, and we've heard that over and over and over again, the inexperience that this team has, the age, average age of it. Is there a concern with this team being young that the emotional impact of game four carries over into game five?
0: Well, if there is some kind of emotional carryover, I think it can't be anything but a positive for the San Antonio Spurs. And let me, I guess, explain why I feel that way. I was in that locker room after the game, and that was about the lowest I've seen the San Antonio Spurs. I mean, even after they've lost tough games this year, they're up. The music is playing. They're cracking jokes and all that stuff. Well, this time it was silent. I saw a phone fly across the locker room. Somebody was really upset. And so I'm thinking this might have been the game that broke them. And so then they take this long, quiet ride back to the hotel. And when the buses pull up, they get out. And there's Knicks fans waiting for them. They're taunting them, heckling them, throwing eggs at them. They're beating on the sides of the buses, throwing stuff at the buses. And you got to understand, when they pull up, it is not just the San Antonio Spurs in the buses. Their families are in those buses, too. And so the families are scared, stuff like that. And they took that personal. Like, they were very upset with the way that played out, because it was bad enough that they lost that game, largest comeback in NBA Finals history, blah, blah, blah. But then you get to the hotel and you have that waiting for you. They took it personally. And I know I won't go too far into it, but I'll tell you that I've talked to some of the big decision makers with the Spurs, and I was told that we want them to sit in that, doing that, because it's going to make it feel that much better when we come back and win this whole thing, because the San Antonio Spurs sincerely believe they should be up 3-1. And if you look at it, every game they've been up by double digits. Every game, they've been up in crunch time. And somehow they've just found ways to lose. Mitch Johnson said that we dictated the outcome of every game in this series up to this point. Well, now they got to figure out a way to dictate a positive outcome.
2: 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I'm Pat Boyle. She's Kate Constable, filling in for Brad Evans. And Mike covers the... he's the NBA writer for ESPN. Used to cover the San Antonio Spurs for NBA.com. You can find him on Twitter at Mike C. Wright. Michael, what do you think of Wemby saying, quote, everybody knows we're going to do it, when talking about the Spurs coming back from 3-1 down? I mean, it seems like the more this team's chances of, on paper, winning the finals diminishes, the more confident they get. You have any problem with Wemby saying it like that today?
0: Not at all. Not at all. Sometimes irrational confidence is a good thing, my man. I will say that every time San Antonio's back has been up against

0: the wall. They found a way to come out on top. Like, are we forgetting about what happened in the Western Conference Finals? They faced elimination in that, and they had to win two games in a row, including a game seven in Oklahoma City to knock off the defending champs. And so they were able to do it. And, like, no, I don't have a problem with them saying that. I mean, that's how he should feel. Like, what do you want him to do? Get up there and say, oh, well, you know, we're young, and maybe it's just not our time this year. No. You want them to be confident. You want that whole team to be confident, and they have every reason to be just because of the way these games have played out. I want to say game one, they're up. They're up, and over the last – it was 2:16 left in that game, and the Knicks went on a 10-0 run or 11-0 run at the end of the game to win it. The very next game, they're up by two with like 57 seconds left in the game. They found a way to lose that game. Game three, they win. Game four, obviously, you saw what happened. And so they've done all the things they need to do as far as like kind of getting themselves in position to win. Now they just got to figure out how to get over the hump. And I think they can do it. They just got to – they have to just play the way that they play to get to those points where they're leading late. And like I said, the big thing is those guards. Those guards are so good. They're so deadly. They're such a problem for opponents. But they have to keep that foot on the pedal, you know, smash that pedal to the middle at the end of these games to come out on top. And I think it'll be an easier task for them to do that in San Antonio and force a game six. Like, I'm pretty sure that the Spurs will come out on top tomorrow to force a game six. But then you get to New York. You get to Madison Square Garden. You got all those celebrities: Fat Joe, Taylor Swift, Ben Stiller, Larry David. There's a ton of celebrities in that place, and you get into that atmosphere, and it's a different atmosphere. And I don't know that they can pull that out. Like, I think they can get to a game six, but I don't know if they can pull that out at Madison Square Garden.
1: Mike, a lot of criticism of Wemby for being a dirty player and all the technical fouls that he's had. This is broadcasting or journalism 101 not to do, two-barreled question here, but do you think Wemby's a dirty player? And or what would you say to people who do think that? And will the technical fouls kind of get into his head a little bit where maybe he isn't as aggressive or physical because of potential suspension if he gets another?
0: Well, let's go with the second part of the question. I will venture to say that he doesn't care, because at this point, if there's not another game for you, like, you know what I mean? Like, if they lose this game, then there's no worry of a suspension. If you know what I'm saying? Like, okay, you're going to be suspended for off season. You know what I mean? Like, if they lose, it's off season. It's time to pack it up and try to figure out what to do next season. So I think that, you know, Vic did say after game four that he would exercise a little more caution as far as that goes. But I just think at this point, you just got to go all out and kind of let the chips fall where they may. Now, as far as the label of him being a dirty player, yeah, I think there's some truth to it. But who's not dirty? Like, to me, like, if you ain't cheating, you ain't trying. I'm sorry. And so, and as he mentioned, Victor said, like, some of the things he's learned throughout this postseason is that if you're going to elbow somebody, go lower than the head. If you're going to fall on your face, brace yourself with your hands and not your chin. You know, things like that, like just different things he's learned throughout this postseason so far. And I think everybody that's great in the NBA, you basically take it as far as you can to sort of kind of get around the rules. Like, you look at Shai Gilgeous-Alexander, and everybody says he's a free throw merchant, blah, blah, blah. Well, no, he is just trying to take it up as far as he can to the line and let the ref sort of make that call. So I sort of agree with some of the dirty things. I'm not saying I agree with the dirty things he's done. I'm saying I agree with the fact that you could probably make the determination that he's dirty from some of the things he's done. But I just think everybody has done that. And you also have to realize, like, the player that Victor Wembanyama is. He's a guy that's basically unstoppable. And you think about all the things that opponents do to him to try to slow him down. Like, I've seen several times where the man is shooting the ball and his opponent has his other arm trying to hold him down, or when he's trying to jump for a rebound, stuff like that. That happens all the time. So, like, when people try all these different tactics to try to stop you, and some of them are dirty, then you got to do something to fight back. That's just the way I see it.
2: Talking to Michael C. Wright here on BetMGM tonight, Westwood One Sports, about Wemby and the Spurs and the Knicks in the NBA Finals, a Game 5 tomorrow night. So, Michael, again, if you don't want to or can't feel like you can't divulge some of the things that Spurs players and folks in the Spurs organization did say after they had objects thrown at them when arriving at their team hotel by, I would say, New Yorkers, because I wouldn't call them Knicks fans. Those aren't real Knicks fans.
0: Yeah,
2: if you're a real Knicks
0: either.
2: Fan,
0: Totally. Totally. I totally agree with you, because the real Knicks fans sort of have a respect for all they've gone through. Like, it's been 53 years since they've won. Like, so nobody, like, they haven't won a championship in a lot of these people's lifetimes. And so there is a respect, and there is a, like, there's a fun in it. Like, I'd like to see guys that are not, what is it, Gen Z? Is that what you call it now? Like, it's Gen X.
2: Yes.
0: and up and down. Like, the older people, there's a respect. There's a reverence for the game of basketball. And, like, there's trash talk, but it's all in good fun. That's totally fine. Like, to me, it's the people that are trying to set people's jerseys on fire while they're still wearing them. The guy
3: outside edge with that changeup that's going to float away from the left-handed hitting Decker. It'll dive away. Shouldn't say float. It'll dive.
4: One ball, two strikes, nobody aboard, two out. Top of the seventh, tied at one. The pitch. Missed inside. Tried to change him there. Missed in low. Two and two. You would like this inning to stop right here. You don't want to have to deal with Uetermark. It'd be a fourth time through, and you would wonder if that would bring the hook. Though there is no activity now in the Carolina bullpen. The pitch is lined into the gap. That's going to get down and head towards the wall for extra bases. Decker digging for second. Thought about it for a moment as if he was going to go to third, but he'll pull up with his second double of the game. So Dom Decker lines a double into left center field. And the go-ahead run is at second with two out. And now he will have to deal with Judd Uetermark.
3: Glauber is down there in the Carolina bullpen. He had been going for a little while now. And I think Heinick's going to come out and probably start the visit. And then we'll see if Scott Forbes follows. I think Glauber's ready.
4: He had stopped throwing. He was throwing last inning. Had set down and really hadn't done any throwing this inning. But now he is back to work as Colin Heinick goes out to have a word with his pitcher. You do have first base open, so you don't necessarily have to pitch to Uetermark.
3: It doesn't get much easier with Furness and Bissetta behind him.
4: The meeting will be broken up. Ole Miss looking for that go-ahead run. Someone's going to get that go-ahead run tonight, and if they do, it's presented by SEI. You're always safe with a security solution from Security Equipment Incorporated. We talked about it in the pregame. The timely hit. Ole Miss has been excellent at coming up with the timely hit, and now it's the end of the line, it appears, for Jason DeCaro as Scott Forbes makes the long, slow walk out to the bullpen. And it appears as if we're going to get a pitching change. Now, he hasn't made the signal yet. He is giving Glauber a few more seconds to fire off one or two more pitches in that bullpen. So, perfectly executed stall tactics by the Tar Heels. to buy Glauber a little more time. And now the official call has been made to the bullpen. So the bullpen ace of the Tar Heels, Caden Glauber, comes on here in the top of the seventh with the go-ahead run at second base and two out. And Jason DeCaro will be greeted by a similar round of applause that met Taylor Rabe when he left this game tonight. Now, DeCaro still has not left the mound. They are waiting for Glauber to get out there.
3: DeCaro is putting up a little bit of a fight, too. He wants you to mark one more time. Obviously, he couldn't have it, but he's going to wait and stay out there all the way until he gives the baseball to Glauber.
4: Yeah, he is going to be the one to hand the ball to Glauber, and there it is. And listen to this round of applause from the Tar Heel faithful for their stud ace, Jason DeCaro. 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We'll be back to Omaha right after this.
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4: So in comes the 6'4 freshman out of Fort Mill, South Carolina, the ACC Freshman of the Year, first team All-ACC, first team All-American, as voted on by the college baseball writers, and for good reason, because Caden Glauber, with 10 wins this year in relief, 4 saves, and he has to come on here to try to get Jed Uttermark and keep this a 1-1 game in the seventh.
3: 81 and two-thirds innings. He is 10-0 with a 2.2 ERA, 99 strikeouts and 38 walks for a guy who is supposed to be a senior in high school right now. A big spot for him.
4: The go-ahead run is Dom Decker at second. Two out, tied at one in the top of the seventh, and the first pitch by Glauber. A sidearm delivery outside. Four-seam fastball, slider, and change. He saves the changeup for the lefties for the most part. And this one misses way outside, and that's two pitches well out of the zone, and a nice job by Hynek just to reach across to keep that in range and keep that runner at second. Two balls and no strikes now on Uttermark. 0 for 3 tonight. The 2-0 way high with a fastball. And Caden Glauber, his first three pitches here in Omaha have been very unlike his performances this year.
3: Remember, he was down in the pen for a while, knowing that he was going to be the next guy in the ballgame.
4: And now it's 3-0. And this one's going to be lined for a base hit. Coming around to score is Decker. It's an RBI single for Jed Uttermark. He got the green light on 3-0. And Ole Miss takes the lead.
3: How about the green light there? The 3-0 pitch hammered into the gap in left center field. It's just going to end up being a long single for Uttermark. And the freshman, Glauber, just tries to get a fastball over, and the big Judd Uttermark, 1-0-2 off the bat, a line shot in the left center field, gives the Rebs the lead.
4: Oh, he left that one fat, just assuming he was going to get the automatic strike call. And Jed Uttermark with another big two-out hit for Ole Miss as the first pitch is a strike to Will Furness. How often do you see it in the college game where 3-0 is a no-swing pitch? But for this Rebel team, they have the confidence to come through, and Jed Uttermark just did as ball one misses low. As Ole Miss takes the lead, their second lead of the game, and that run, safe at home, presented by SEI. You're always safe with a security solution from Security Equipment Incorporated.
3: Confidence and experience. You have to be experienced in order to swing the bat on a pitch like that.
4: Cut on and missed. Slider from Glauber, and it's now 1-2.
3: There just has to be so much trust between Mike Bianco and his offense. He knows Uttermark. If he's swinging, he's going to be getting the right pitch.
4: One ball, two strikes. Here it is, and it's fouled out of play. So Jed Uttermark, his 54th run driven in, and a huge run here in the seventh to give Ole Miss the lead after North Carolina tied it on the Owen Hall opposite field home run. And remember, it all started with two outs. Typical Ole Miss. The 1-2. Breaking ball low and inside. 2-2. They have, every game they have played in this tournament has essentially been a one-swing game. Their biggest margin of victory was 3 runs in Lincoln against Nebraska, but the Huskers had the tying run at the plate in the last of the ninth. The 2-1 is swung on and missed. Actually, 2-2, I beg your pardon, swung on and missed. And that'll be a strikeout. But Judd Uttermark delivers in the clutch. A two-out RBI single, and Ole Miss has reclaimed the lead at 2-1. 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
4: To the last of the seventh, 2-1 Rebels. Tar Heels will have to scratch back again, but against this really good Ole Miss bullpen, and the first pitch is a strike. From Hudson Calhoun to Tyler Howe. Howe is 1-for-2. He has got one of the 2 Tar Heel hits. They have been held in check tonight. Ball one outside. The only mistake was the solo home run given up by Taylor Rabe to Owen Hall. Other than that, they have been stingy tonight. North Carolina has reached more on walks than they have on base hits. Ball two is up from Hudson Calhoun.
3: Even then, there's been few opportunities. The walks, only out of the four, only two of them came in the same inning. That was in the fourth. And so just not many chances tonight for North Carolina.
4: Howe didn't mean to go. Went around on a tight breaking ball, low. And it's two balls, two strikes. Calhoun, right-handed pitcher, ready to go. And here it is. Missed inside. Fouly, though, gesturing out towards his right-hander that's exactly what we were looking for. Didn't get the swing. Just missed a little inside. Now the count full 3-2. Howe trying to reach. And the full count pitch is outside, ball four. Now, of all the walks issued tonight, that's the fifth. This is the first one to lead off an inning. So we'll see if that makes any difference here. Now, the bottom of the lineup is up here. Hynek and French. And you wonder if North Carolina tries to play a small ball game here to try to equalize this score. It's 2-1 Rebels here in the seventh. Here's Hynek, 0-2. First pitch in the dirt, skates away, and that's going to allow the runner to advance. Breaking ball ended up in the dirt. Fowley couldn't quite see it in time. It got just outside of the hitter's circle, and so the wild pitch has moved the tying run into scoring position.
3: By the way, defensive changes, a couple of them for Ole Miss, new player into the game, Brett Mosley, out in center field. Bissetta goes from left to right. Federico goes from center to left. So left to right in the outfield is Federico, Mosley, and Bissetta. And Randall, the right fielder, comes out.
4: Which is grounded foul, and it's 1-1. So Braden Randall is removed from the game. One ball, one strike. And a whirl back towards second.
3: We talked about the bullpen ace for North Carolina and Glauber. This is Ole Miss's bullpen ace, 2-0 with a 1.23 ERA, six strikeouts over 7 1/3 in the postseason coming into today.
4: Shortened to bunt, takes a pitch up and in, 2-1. North Carolina has sacrificed only 17 times this year. It's not typically a part of what they do. But now you've got a chance to get a runner to third with less than two out. The 2-1 not showing bunt this time, and the breaking ball misses wide, and it's now 3-1. And the bullpen cranking up again for the Rebels. And I think that's Hooks.
3: That would be the big bullpen guy.
4: And there's ball four. Fastball misses high, and it's back-to-back walks. Hynek draws the base on balls, and now two on, nobody out. And you wonder if this is an almost automatic bunt situation for Carter French, who has seven sacrifices this year, and he is likely to face the left-hander as Mike Bianco takes the long, slow walk out. And so a short night for Hudson Calhoun. He got the last out in the sixth, but has walked back-to-back hitters in the seventh in a one-run game. So a call to the bullpen. And Ole Miss now starting to feel the heat after they have just taken the lead back on the single by Udemark. This call to the bullpen presented by Oscar's Pizza and Sports Grill, home of the Big O Pizza and award-winning char-buffed wings. We'll be back to tell you about the new pitcher, Walker Hooks, next from Omaha. Stay right there. We'll be back in just a moment.
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4: High drama starting to build in Omaha. Bottom of the seventh, 2-1 Ole Miss. And after the first two men reach on the base on balls, it is time to break glass in case of emergency. And who better to go to than one of the best closers in all of college baseball, the left-hander Walker Hooks.
3: 6'4", 265-pound sophomore from Brandon, Mississippi, is Walker Hooks. 3-1 in his 26 appearances this year as a 2.43 ERA, 61 strikeouts, and just 11 walks this year. Like I said, over his 55 and two-thirds. Opponents are just hitting 188 off of Walker Hooks this year. This is, as you mentioned, John, your break glass in case of emergency guy, good in a variety of different situations, but they want him on the mound when the game is on the line, and it very may well be here.
4: So here is French. We expect him to be bunting here. Shows bunt, and immediately Hooks trying to get him to show, whirls and fires back towards second. French has seven sacrifices this year, so when you look at what North Carolina has done, 17 sacrifices, but French has seven of them. They've got no better guy in this spot than this man right here. First and second, nobody out. The pitch, and he takes low. And the first baseman, Will Furness, charging.
3: He's crashing, so that's a wheel.
4: Yeah, he is crashing hard.
3: And Decker's going over to cover first, so there's a lot of moving parts in what and how Ole Miss is trying to defend this.
4: So French needs to get this up the third base line if he can. The pitch misses low and away, and it's 2-0.
3: Well, first things first. Hooks has got to get it in the zone.
4: Furness still crashing hard at first. Two balls, no strikes. He moves in, the pitch, it's bunted, back towards the mound. They don't have a play at third, instead the whirl back to first. It died in the grass just long enough that Furness, even though his momentum is taking him towards third, did not have a play, and so the sacrifice is complete, and the Tar Heels have the tying run at third and the go-ahead run at second.
3: That's a tremendous decision in a split second there by Will Furness. The first baseman, he really thought hard about making that throw to third, but he's not going to try and be a hero there. But the sacrifice is successful from French, and now this is North Carolina's best opportunity for multiple runs.
4: Here is Schaffner, 0-3 tonight. First pitch is low. Hooks has been so good in this spot because he gets a lot of chase. 35% chase rate, that's 100th percentile in the country. Even when he's in the zone, he gets swing and miss at 33% of the time. This is a high fly ball to right field. Should tie the game. Resting under it is Bissetta, makes the catch. Runner tags. Here comes the throw. It's going to be cut off. And the slide is safe, and we're tied at two.
3: And Bissetta does a great job in the outfield to put it on the cutoff man. I wonder if Furness lets this go through as the first baseman as the cutoff man. He might have a chance to get Howell at the plate, but the throw gets cut off. He makes the throw to the plate anyway. And it comes in just late, and it's a 2-2 game. That was the first opportunity with a runner on third base in less than two outs all night for North Carolina.
4: 47th run batted in for Schaffner, and we're squared up again. Here's Gallagher, runner at second, two away, and a swing and a miss at a breaking ball. Hooks has a really good changeup, which I believe he threw there. He'll mix in a slider and a four-seamer. Not overpowering, but again, he just gets a lot of movement and a lot of guys to extend their zone.
3: Little meeting over here between Scott Forbes and Gavin Gallagher. Forbes is coaching third base as the head coach of this team. Heinick standing on second. Ball to the outfield. May give North Carolina the lead here in the seventh.
4: No balls and a strike. The pitch is a line drive. Base hit up the middle. Here comes the runner, Heinick, from second. The throw will come into second, and Carolina takes the lead. Gavin Gallagher delivers with two outs, and North Carolina has their first advantage of the night. It's 3-2.
3: Top of the lineup producing against the bullpen ace in Walker Hooks. All set up by the nine-hole hitter, Carter French, laying down that sacrifice bunt to get runners on second and third. Sack fly by Schaffner and an RBI single by Gallagher. And now your leading run producer at the plate and the guy who's already homered tonight, Nolan Hull.
4: And for the first time tonight, all of those walks have finally come back to bite the Rebels. Six free passes tonight, and the two men that have scored in this inning reached on the base on balls. 3-2 North Carolina, bottom of the seventh. It's their first lead here in Omaha. Owen Hall with the home run and two strikeouts tonight. And the pitch misses low and outside. Our seventh inning presented by the American Physical Therapy Association of Nebraska. 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
3: 82 runs driven in. Rowan Hull, that is, came into today, fifth in the country, and runs driven in.
4: Throw over to first. Gallagher is 7-for-7 this year, thinking that maybe North Carolina would try to parlay into another run here. And they would love to have a little insurance here as we've reached the latter third of this game. Pitch is grounded foul. Should we get an insurance run? They're presented by Durham Museum, where Omaha's history comes alive in the iconic Union Station, one block south of the Old Market. Carolina has been out-hit 6-3, but they have outscored Ole Miss 3-2. We're in the last of the seventh. The pitch is a strike. 1-1. More clutch hitting, but this time Carolina Blue. And another throw over to first.
3: It's against Hooks, too. He's just been so good this year. But a lefty to get into the lineup against all these left-handed hitters as well. Schaffner produces with the sacrifice fly. Another look over to first.
4: Carolina fans now letting the Rebels know what they feel. Heard a lot from the Ole Miss fans tonight. One ball, two strikes. Walker Hooks. Pitch is grounded towards second. Nice play to his left. Decker's got it. And over to first to retire the side. But in the inning, North Carolina scores two runs on just one hit. And they leave one. And we now head to the eighth. It's now North Carolina 3, Ole Miss 2. In association with 1620 The Zone, you're listening to the Men's College World Series on the NCAA Radio Network.
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17: Happy Friday, everyone, from the Pacific Northwest. We come to you from inside historic Cheney Stadium, where tonight the Albuquerque Isotopes getting ready to play the fourth game of a six-game series against the Tacoma Rainiers here in the AAA Pacific Coast League. It's fabulous to have you starting off your Friday night with us, wherever and however you might be listening. My name is Josh Sushon. I'm here at the ballpark. Bob Wampo back at Master Studio Controls. We welcome you to Isotopes on Deck. First pitch about 20 minutes from now. So far, it's been all Tacoma in this series. The Rainiers have won all three games by a combined margin of 35-9. Albuquerque is the AAA affiliate of the Colorado Rockies. The Isotopes' postseason aspirations have evaporated on this 12-game road trip. It was just 8 days ago the Topes were one game out of first place. They have lost 6 of 7 games since then. They are now 6 games out in the standings, 7 games back in the loss column. And with 9 games remaining in the first half, the Isotopes are almost mathematically eliminated. Tacoma is the Seattle Mariners AAA affiliate. The Rainiers are tied for the worst record in the PCL, but they've looked terrific this week. They've certainly enjoyed having Mariners superstar Cal Raleigh on a rehab assignment. Raleigh has homered 3 times and driven in 9 runs in 2 games. Raleigh not in the lineup tonight. He's been playing every other day as he slowly returns from an oblique injury. Tonight's pitching matchup is presented by Cheetah Strategy. 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Albuquerque sends right-hander Gabriel Hughes to the mound. Hughes is just off the injured list. Last pitch for the Isotopes on April 29th, although he did pitch twice over the last 2 weeks in a quasi-rehab with single-A Spokane. Tacoma counters with veteran Casey Lawrence. The 38-year-old has the third-best ERA in the PCL at 4.14. So that sets the scene. After a timeout, you'll hear from former Isotopes manager Lorenzo Bundy. He was the last skipper to take the Topes to the playoffs. Bundy is one of 2 members of the class of 2026 for the Albuquerque Professional Baseball Hall of Fame. Those induction ceremonies coming up June 27th. Lorenzo Bundy, you'll hear from him next on the Isotopes Multimedia Network.
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17: Lorenzo Bundy chatted with the media earlier this week, and we wanted to play some of those highlights, starting with what Bundy thought about entering in the same year as Branch Rickey.
22: And so I am so excited I'm having this opportunity to go in with Branch, who for so many years working in the PCL, managing in the PCL, going to have lunch when the office was in Colorado Springs, and then when the office moved to Round Rock, we continued to have our lunch dates whenever I was in town. So not only a mentor, but a true friend. And I want to congratulate him too, because he's done a lot for a lot of these towns that don't have baseball anymore. And it's kind of sad, but that's where our game is right now. But to enter the hall, the Albuquerque Baseball, Professional Baseball Hall of Fame with Branch, it's pretty special. Obviously, this moment is something that's going to go down on my list of things that are really, really special. Was not expecting this. Your phone call in December was really shocking and humbling. And obviously the time spent in Albuquerque was, of the many stops that have been on this journey that started in professional baseball in 1981. So I guess that would make it, what, 45 years, if my math is correct? There's no doubt Albuquerque was one of the favorites. And this includes the big league stops. Well, I think, because like you said, 2012 was the last team to reach the playoffs. And then I didn't realize that, John, until you said that. But obviously the playoff team was a fun team. Just remembering the lineup we threw out there, we had some call-ups. And so there were a couple of guys that showed up from extended and allowed us to continue to play in the playoffs against Omaha. And we had a great comeback victory for one of those games. But I think it was more than baseball, to be honest. Obviously, the opportunity to work in Albuquerque, it's a great place to watch a baseball game. One thing about a baseball game in Albuquerque, it's never over. And they said the best thing about managing in Albuquerque is you get to hit last. And so that's always been something that stayed with me. But the fan base, it's a really special group of fans. They have accepted this team and supported this team, I mean, really top of, where it's one of the top franchises in minor league baseball. And to be a part of that, to come out every day, every night, and to try and win a ball game for these fans who support you till the ultimate end, it's really special. There's some familiar faces and names that became a part of our clubhouse. James Kiefer and Isaac, that were really just special people. The group on the third base side of fans that were right behind me, and they were always ready to give me advice on how to manage this team and how to help these guys out. And I appreciate every bit of advice they get, because sometimes I need it. But I just loved coming to work in Albuquerque and to be inducted into this hall. I mean, I know a couple of the guys that have gone in the past few years, John Eli, AJ Ellis, guys that played for me, super players and super people. Franklin Stubbs, one of my coaches, who had a monster year in Albuquerque as a player, and then was a hitting coach there. Just to be mentioned with these former people. So of all these fond memories, and we're gonna get to a lot of them that weekend when I'm in Albuquerque with my wife. And we're going to tell stories, and we're going to laugh, and we're going to laugh, and we're going to have a great time. And we're going to reminisce about so many fond memories of the time in Albuquerque with the Isotopes.
17: Once again, those were the words of Lorenzo Bundy, the former Isotopes manager. He was the last one to take the Isotopes to the playoffs back in 2012. He'll go into the Albuquerque Professional Baseball Hall of Fame Saturday, June 27th, as part of Duke's Retro Night. All right, let's take a break. Then we will return with Rocky's notes and tonight's starting lineup as we count down to first pitch on the Isotopes Multimedia Network.
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17: 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Well, the Rockies start a road trip tonight against the A's, and of course they're not in Oakland. They're not in West Sacramento, that's the A's temporary home. They're in Las Vegas, that's the A's future home. They're playing at Las Vegas Ballpark, that's where the A's AAA team plays. And before the game, the Rockies made the following moves. They selected the contract of left-handed pitcher Sean Sullivan off the Isotopes roster. The 23-year-old Sullivan is making his major league debut tonight. He's the starting pitcher. To make room for him on the 26-man roster, Left-handed reliever Sammy Peralta optioned back to us at AAA. And to make room on the 40-man roster, pitcher Chase Dolander goes to the 60-day injured list. And there is talk in the Denver media about whether Dolander might need Tommy John surgery. As for the Isotopes roster, we get two pitchers added with Sullivan going off and Peralta going on. Plus, Gabriel Hughes is reinstated from the injured list. He is starting here in Tacoma. And also, right-hander Keegan Thompson has cleared waivers. He had been designated for assignment by the Rockies. Thompson outrighted to Albuquerque, and he is on our roster. All right, let's get you the starting lineups for tonight's game. 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The Albuquerque Isotopes, Pedro Lopez has been away this week. He rejoins us tomorrow. Luis Lopez is the acting manager, and here is how the Isotopes will line up. You've got Drew Avins leading things off in center field. Richie Martin Jr. bats second, plays shortstop. Then it's Zach Veen hitting third. He'll be the designated hitter. Charlie Condon cleans up. He'll be out in right field tonight. Vimeo Machine bats fifth. He moves over to third base. Andrew Kisner, after being the DH yesterday, will be the catcher tonight. He bats sixth. And it's Nick Kent batting seventh, playing at second base. Those seven batted in the exact same order yesterday, just a few changes defensively. Then Mike Antico moves up to the eighth spot in the order. He'll be in left field. And Jose Cordova gets his second start this week. He'll be at first base. Once again, the starting pitcher is right-hander Gabriel Hughes. For the Tacoma Rainiers, their manager is John Russell. They are the Mariners affiliate. And they'll have Victor Lombrada leading things off in center field. Will Wilson on a major league rehab assignment, bats second. He plays second base. In case you're just joining us, Cal Raleigh not in the lineup. He has been playing every other day. He played Sunday for Everett, played Tuesday and Thursday here in Tacoma, did not play Monday, Wednesday, or tonight, Friday. Spencer Packard hits third. He'll be the designated hitter. Connor Joe, former Isotope, cleans up. He'll play right field. Then it's Jackson Reitz, who bats fifth and does the catching. At first base, hitting sixth, is Carson Taylor. Axel Sanchez bats seventh. He's the shortstop. Then you have Alejo Lopez batting eighth and playing at third base. Out in left field hitting ninth is Blake Rambusch. And the starting pitcher for the Rainiers, 38-year-old veteran Casey Lawrence. The umpires for tonight's game have arrived at home plate. They just exchanged lineup cards, went over ground rules with a representative from each team. And the umpires are brought to you by Precision Eye Center, where each person leaves our care, seeing their world as clear as possible. We truly are a sight for sore eyes. 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The crew chief, Darius Ghani, is working the plate. He'll call balls and strikes. There were seven challenges against him when he had the plate on Tuesday. Four were overturned. Tom O'Neill at first, Alex Shears at third. And that'll wrap up Isotopes on Deck. When we come back, we'll get started with game four of this six-game series, game number 67 overall out of 150. It's Albuquerque at Tacoma, Rockies affiliate at Mariners affiliate. Gabriel Hughes and Casey Lawrence, the starting pitchers. And when we come back, all the action, description, and details here from inside historic Cheney Stadium. The first pitch is coming up next. And this is the Albuquerque Isotopes Multimedia Network.
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historic Cheney Stadium. Albuquerque Isotopes on the road. It's been a long road trip. Tonight is game 10 of 12 on this road trip. It is the fourth game of this six-game series. It's been a tough road trip for the Topes. They have lost four in a row and 7 of 9 as they have fallen out of first-half playoff contention. They are trying to finish this road trip in this series strong as we are about a week and a half away from starting the second half of the season. Hi again, everyone. I'm Josh Sushon here at the ballpark. Back at Master Studio Controls is Bob Walpo. Well, it was we actually had a heat advisory in the Tacoma area today. Now, 72 degrees is what my phone said a couple of minutes ago when I checked. Yeah, we had a heat advisory. It was warm, really warm. Barely any clouds. Wind blowing in from straightaway center field. Very clear. I can see Mount Rainier way off in the distance. Beyond the stands on the first base side. Sun covering most of the field. The stands on the first base side. Shadows on the third base side and behind home. We are nestled amongst numerous trees right next to Henry Foss High School. This ballpark, Cheney Stadium, opened in 1960. It is by far the oldest ballpark in the league. It has been renovated a few times over the years. It has a lot of old charm, a few new amenities with video boards and ribbon boards and things like that. But for the most part, it is very, very similar to what this ballpark looked like in 1960 when it opened. All right. It's time to play some ball. Drew Avins, Richie Martin Jr., and Zach Veen will be the first three to face Casey Lawrence. And Casey Lawrence has had numerous careers that have spanned the time of working with the Rainiers, which we will get into. First pitch of the game is delivered. It is taken for a called strike. It's officially 72 degrees here at the ballpark. First pitch delivered as advertised at 7.05 p.m. Pacific time. And now the 0-1 to Avins is taken high for a ball. So even the count at 1-1. Well, where do you begin with Casey Lawrence? I mean, 38 years old. Here's the 1-1 pitch. And that is a slow tapper to the right side. Lawrence, the pitcher, fields an easy flip to first base for the out. And Avins is retired on a ground ball that was about halfway between the pitcher's mound and first base. Well, the first thing you probably need to know about Casey Lawrence is that he was not drafted. Coming out of high school, coming out of college, he was not drafted. Made his pro debut back in 2010. Yeah, that was a long time ago, right? He has made 65 appearances in the major leagues, 333 in the minors. Richie Martin at the plate takes the first pitch for a called strike. Righty on righty matchup. Lawrence works from a modified windup. And the next pitch is taken for a called strike as well to make it 0-2. 177 appearances at AAA, 158 of them as a starter. This is his 85th start with Tacoma and his fifth most in Rainier's history. And now his 0-2 pitch is fouled back into the netting. I don't know if he's going to hit 90 miles an hour tonight. He hit 89 a couple of pitches ago. He'll be around 87 to 89 with his sinker. And he's all about command. He has only walked 12 batters in 74 innings. And the 0-2 is a wave and a miss. Got him with a sweeper at 79 miles an hour. And so the first two isotopes are retired. And that'll bring Zach Veen to the plate. Well, even at age 38, Lawrence has been one of the best pitchers in the league. He leads all of minor league baseball with 7 quality starts. His 74 innings leads all of minor league baseball. He has the fifth best opponent's batting average at .278. And he has only walked 4% of the batters that he has faced. And that is the lowest among all qualified AAA pitchers. First pitch to Veen is a ball, but it'll be challenged by catcher Jackson Reitz. So third batter of the game, we already get our first challenge. And this one is not going to get overturned. That one is way low, so Jackson Reitz made a mistake there. That was 2.2 inches low. In fact, Casey Lawrence didn't even turn around to look at the video board. I think he realized that was a ball. And now the 1-0 pitch to Veen. Is a ground ball base hit

0: right center field. Takes the turn at first base, and he's going to try to get to second. Here's the throw from Connor Joe. Head first slide. He is safe at second base. The throw beat him. Will Wilson not arguing. So it could be that Veen was able to slide around the tag. Oh, yeah, that's a good call. The throw beat him, but the tag went up near the chest. And Veen got his hand on the bag before the tag. And so a hustle double for Veen. And that extends all of his streaks. The extra base hit streak is now 9 in a row. The hitting streak is 15 in a row. The on-base streak is 19 consecutive games. Now the batter is Charlie Condon. Righty on righty, and Condon takes outside for ball. I've actually seen that a couple of times this year where the throw beats Veen, but the tag goes for the chest. And Veen able to maneuver his hands away from where the glove is to get on the bag before the tag. The 1-0 is low ball two. And credit the umpire for not just assuming out just because the throw was there, but watched where the tag was and where the hand was on the bag. And now the 2-0 pitch is taken for a called strike. Sweeper hit the outside corner at the bottom of the zone. V now has 16 doubles for the year, 4 in this series. He has had exactly one double in all 4 games. Inching off at second, and the pitch home is a swing and a foul tip of the plate. And that makes the count 2 balls and 2 strikes. So Tips trying to end a 4-game losing streak tonight. Their longest losing streak of the season was 5 in a row. They don't want to do that. Their overall record is down to 34-32. Last time they were 2 games above 500. You have to go back to May 2nd. The 2-2 is pulled down the left field line. Hit deep. You can tell it goodbye. Charlie Condon pulls a sweeper, launches it to left field into the Michelob Ultra launch pad. A 2-run homer, his 12th of the season, his 3rd this week. And it's a 2-0 Albuquerque lead. Second straight game, the Isotopes hit a 2-run homer in the first inning. Yesterday, it was Zach Veen. Today, it's Charlie Condon. Well, the duo of Veen and Condon, back-to-back, they have been swinging it really well this series. And now Vimeo Machine takes the first pitch low for ball one. Veen is 5-for-12, 4 doubles, a home run. Condon 4-for-11 with 3 home runs and 7 RBI. Now the 1-0 pitch is popped up foul and just over our heads out of play. And that evens the count at 1-1. With the home run by Charlie Condon, that means that Rio Grande Credit Union donates another $30 to Special Olympics of New Mexico. The 1-1 is a ground ball to the shortstop. Sanchez gobbles it up, throws on to first, low, and Taylor unable to scoop it. It gets by him. Machine hustling over to second, and he makes it in there. Well, that should have been the end of the inning. That'll likely be an E6 all the way. He had plenty of time to throw him out. That was a routine ground ball just a couple of steps to his right. And he just one-hopped it, and Carson Taylor unable to scoop it. Yeah, all the way, E6. And now the batter will be Andrew Kisner. Kisner in big league camp with the Seattle Mariners. Did not appear in a game for the Mariners or for Tacoma. First pitch is lined foul down the first baseline. Rockies picked him up just after the season began on April 1st. And Kisner has been with the Isotopes the whole season. So it's 2-0 Albuquerque. The Veen double, the Condon 2-run homer. And after Machine reaches on the air, Hisner trying to drive in another run. Lawrence comes set right at the letters. Here's the pitch. This one is popped up high in the air to shallow right. Second baseman Wilson is underneath it, makes the catch on the shoulder, and the side is retired. The night before, the Isotopes scored two runs on two hits, one error, one left, and after a half inning, Albuquerque 2, Tacoma coming to bat on the Isotopes Multimedia Network.
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0: Good start for the Albuquerque Isotopes. Charlie Conan, a two-run homer, gives the Topes the lead before Gabriel Hughes makes his first pitch of the night. Hughes reinstated from the injured list prior to today's game. Hughes had made six appearances, four as a starter. The other two times there was an opener, and then Hughes pitched the bulk of the innings. Sidelined with an injury. Last outing was on April 29th. He pitched twice for single-A Spokane in kind of a quasi-rehab assignment. Both times he went three innings without giving up any runs. Combined three walks, 10 strikeouts in those two outings. Now he rejoins here at AAA. Victor Labrada, Will Wilson, Spencer Packard will be the first three that Hughes will face. Right-hander into his windup and his first pitch is taken for a called strike. He was listed at 6'4", 220. He was the Rockies' first-round pick in 2022, 10th overall out of the University of Gonzaga. The 0-1 pitch is a curveball that missed for a ball to even the count at 1-1. Gonzaga, located in Spokane, Washington. That's the other side of the state of Washington, the eastern side. We are on the western side. And the 1-1 pitch is little inside for ball. The Rocky single-A affiliate located in Spokane. It's a big thrill for Hughes to return to Spokane to make a start there last week. Not that he wanted to return to Spokane. He wanted to stay at AAA, of course, until the injury happened. The 2-1 is high, ball three. Hughes did an interview with the Spokesman newspaper in Spokane and spoke glowingly about returning to Spokane. 3-1 pitch is a ground ball to the mound, and Hughes has got it, and an underhand flip to first base for the out, and there's one away. It went off his glove, and then he kind of flipped it with his glove up to his bare hand, and then an underhand toss to Jose Cordova at first base for the out. And set the full defense. You got Mike Antico in left, Drew Avins in center, and Charlie Condon plays right field. Vimeo Machine is at third. Richie Martin plays short. Nick Kent at second. Jose Cordova playing first base tonight, and Andrew Kisner does the catching. Here's Will Wilson, takes a bit outside, ball one. Wilson on a major league rehab assignment, certainly not as high profile as Cal Raleigh. Raleigh not in the lineup today. Wilson had a left thumb injury, swings and fouls that one back to even the count at 1-1. Wilson had only played two games with the Mariners. He had been swinging the bat really well for Tacoma. Got called up, immediately got hurt. Now the 1-1 pitch from Hughes is fouled back out of play to make the count a ball and two strikes. So going back to Gabriel Hughes returning to Spokane, he said, quote, "It's really special being able to come back to somewhere where I spent so long in college and then another couple months in high A. It's cool to see so many Go Zags billboards and everything." 1-2 is a ground ball to the left side. Martin, the shortstop, fields first base for the A's. Looked like there was maybe a little bit of hesitation between Martin and Kent on who would get that. Kent stopped, stayed out of the way, let the shortstop field it behind the bag. And those two seeing things right now. And it looked like Martin called him off and said, "I got this." And plus the shortstop's momentum is carrying him in the direction you want to make the throw to first base. Two outs, nobody on. It's 2-0 Albuquerque. And Spencer Packard now the batter. And the lefty swings, fouls the first pitch out of play. He was told the paper in Spokane that he had pizza pipelined for the first time in a couple of years, and he had Atalanos for the first time. And he said it was just really cool being able to go back to places where he ate a lot as a college student. The 0-1 is fouled straight back. And even when he was introduced, the PA announcer announced from Gonzaga University, Gabriel Hughes. They did not do that here in Tacoma. The 0-2 pitch is taken for a called third strike. Got him looking, and that's an excellent start for Hughes. Three up and three down in the home half of the first. After one inning, Albuquerque 2, Tacoma nothing. And this is the Isotopes Multimedia Network.
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0: 2-0 the score. Albuquerque the early lead over Tacoma as we start the second inning. Nick Kent, Mike Antico, Jose Cordova, 7-8-9 hitters for the Isotopes against right-hander Casey Lawrence. And first pitch of the inning is taken for a called strike on the outside corner. At the plate, Kent is in the sun. So is the catcher, and so is the umpire. The 0-1 is low. There is a little bit of area just in front of home plate that is in the shadows. And just to the third base side of the mound going toward the line that is in the shadows. Third baseman's in the shadows. Next pitch is a line drive. Left center. That one's down for a base hit. Over to try to cut it off is Labrada. He does, and he will hold Kent to a single. Victor Labrada, outstanding job to cut that ball off. If it gets by him and goes to the wall, it's easily a double. Labrada really shown his speed to get over and get to that ball. Those are the types of plays that just do not show up in the box score, and even all of the advanced defensive metrics, I don't know if even all of those metrics can quantify what that means to keep the runner at first base, keep the force play alive, a double play grounder intact. Here's Mike Antico, and he grounds the first pitch foul down the first base line for strike one. Isotopes Baseball brought to you in part by the Albuquerque Journal. That's been your most trusted news source for over 100 years. And now the Journal is delivering more than just the latest stories. 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Download Journal Plus today and enjoy your news with benefits. Nothing in one, the count on the left-handed hitting Antico. And the pitch is a ground ball to the second baseman. Wilson Fields goes to second. That's one. Sanchez to first is not in time. Well, Antico can really get down the line. And that was a fairly long throw by the second baseman, who was shaded into the quite a bit toward the hole. Even though it was hit right at him, Rainier's not able to turn a double play on a one hopper right to the second baseman. And so again, you go back to the leadoff single by Kent. If that ball's a double, well, Kent gets to third with one out. And now the first pitch to Jose Cordova is taken low for ball one. And then even you look at the Rainier's inability to turn a double play, keeping the inning alive. One on and one out for Cordova. And Tico leaning quite a bit. And a throw over, and he got back just in time. He was leaning a lot towards second base and had to turn things back around quickly and just got the hand onto the bag as the tag went onto the hip. Digs in with the right foot, leaning again. And another throw over and safe again. Close, even closer than the last time. So that is two pickoff attempts. That is the most allowed in an at-bat. See if Antico's running. As his lead, he doesn't. The pitch to Cordova is a called strike on the outside corner to make it 1-1. Antico looks down at Luis Lopez, who is coaching at third. Pedro Lopez away on a family matter. He'll rejoin us tomorrow. Antico is running. The pitch is sliced foul down the first baseline. And onto the crowd. Look out. That one just went over the netting. Hope it just missed that lady who's sitting on the grass. Brought a blanket, looking into the sun. Looks like she's all right. I think it just missed her. Heard everyone in the crowd go, ooh. Yeah, I think she's all right. Antico retakes his lead. Long set, doesn't go. The pitch is a check swing foul. Went off the knob of the bat, goes down the first baseline. The first base coach is infielder Tevin Tucker. Cordova couldn't get the hands out of the way right off the knob. Not off the hand. Antico runs. Pitch is low and away for ball. Throw down to second is not in time. A feet first slide, a pop-up slide, and Antico just kept his foot on the bag. That is Antico's third steal in his seven games with the Isotopes. Most guys go head first into second base. He went feet first and was able to keep his foot on the bag. The 2-2 to Cordova is a ground ball to the third baseman. Fielded by Lopez. Throws over to first. Got him for the second out of the inning. And there's two away. Speed matters on the field and integration matters in security. Allied Universal connects people, technology, and services to protect what matters most. Now top of the order, here's Drew Avins. Avins out on a comeback to the mound to start off the game, a left-handed batter. First pitch hits in the air to left field. Sprinting over is Rambush, running out of room. It's a foul ball. And so the numerous picnic areas down the left field line. The seating stops pretty much one section after the dugout. And then there's multiple picnic areas, big umbrellas, couches, some chairs. It's tiered, three different levels. Down that left field line here at Cheney Stadium. 0-1 is a bit high. Isotopes are leading 2-0. We are in the top of the second. Evans trying to add to the lead. Third baseman Lopez just moved in, edge of the grass. Other three infielders are back. 1-1 pitch is fouled straight back to the screen. Casey Lawrence trying to strand the runner at second base. Isotopes are making him work so far. This will be his 34th pitch of the game. It's taken for a called third strike, and the side is retired. No runs, one hit, no errors, and one left on base. Middle of the second with the score Albuquerque 2, Tacoma nothing on the Isotopes Multimedia Network.
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0: The score is 2-0. Albuquerque is leading Tacoma as we start the bottom of the second inning. Gabriel Hughes had a 1-2-3 first inning, needed just 12 pitches. This is Hughes' first outing with the Isotopes since April 29th. And he'll face Connor Joe to start things off here in the bottom of the second inning. And Joe takes a fastball high for ball one. Fastball at 92 miles an hour from Hughes. Joe played for the Isotopes in 2021, 26 games with the Topes. Right-handed hitter. And he takes a pitch that bounced in the dirt for ball to make it 2-0. Jackson Reitz and Carson Taylor to follow. 4-5-6 hitters. The Rainiers lineup. And now the 2-0 pitch is fouled off to the first base side and out of play. Hughes injured his side when he was pitching in the game against El Paso on April 29th. From his windup, the 2-1 pitch is a swing and a foul. That got the catcher Kisner. He's down on his knees in pain, and now on his right knee to catch his breath. And the umpire is going to walk a baseball out to the mound. And assistant trainer Kota Omuzu was starting to walk out, and then Kisner says, "I'm all right." So again, for the injury for Hughes, he said there was one pitch that it locked up on him. He pitched a couple innings hoping that it would get better, and it just didn't. He was placed on the injured list the next day. He's had some bad luck with injuries. Of course, he had Tommy John surgery. 2023, missed almost all of 2024. Here's the 2-2 pitch. That's a wave and a miss. struck him out. A sweeper there. Second strikeout of the game for Hughes. That sweeper is a pitch that he learned from Michael Lorenzen in spring training. Initially didn't think that he was going to have the arm slot in order to make that pitch effective for him, and it's turned out to be one of, if not his best, breaking ball. Here is Jackson Reitz, right-handed hitter. First pitch is fouled off to the first base side and out of play. Topes lead it 2-0, bottom of the second inning. And now the 0-1 is a wave and a miss. There's the sweeper again to make it 0-2. Hughes has had a very good strikeout-to-walk ratio this year, including the two strikeouts tonight. Six walks against 34 strikeouts in roughly 26 innings. The 0-2 is a chopper to third coming in. Machine's got to get rid of it quickly. Does, and just got him. Good play. Vimeo Machine on a ball that hit off the top of the plate, bounced high in the air toward third. It was going to be an all-or-nothing play for Machine. Boy, his transfer was so quick from glove to bare hand. 2 outs, nobody on. Carson Taylor now the batter. He's a left-handed hitter. Homered in Tuesday series opener. Takes a fastball that just missed ball one. That was just off the outside part of the plate. Kisner catching tonight, sets the target. Here's the pitch. And that's a ground ball to the right side. Second baseman Nick Kintz right there. Gobbles it up, throws on to first, side retired. And that is six up and six down for Gabriel Hughes. We head to the third inning. It's Albuquerque 2, Tacoma nothing on the Isotopes Multimedia Network.
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0: It's a 2-0 Albuquerque lead as we start the third inning. Charlie Conan, two-run homer, providing the only runs of the game. That came in the first inning. It'll be Richie Martin Jr., Zach Veen, and the aforementioned Charlie Conan batting for Albuquerque against Tacoma starter Casey Lawrence. First pitch is outside for ball one. Lawrence has struck out two. He has scattered three hits and walked none. And the 1-0 pitch is taken for a called strike. Well, it was a totally different Isotopes lineup. When Casey Lawrence pitched what is known as a Maddox at this ballpark back on July 3rd of 2017, a Maddox refers to Greg Maddox. Means a complete game shutout on less than 100 pitches. 1-1 is grounded foul down the third baseline. July 3rd, 2017, Lawrence threw 95 pitches. Went the full nine innings, eight hits, no runs, no walks, seven strikeouts. And again, that was 9 years ago. A totally different Isotopes roster. But once again, just goes to show how long he has been pitching. He is 38 years old. And now the 1-2 pitch to Martin is fouled off the front foot. Last year was a whirlwind for Lawrence between Tacoma, Seattle, and the Toronto Blue Jays. His contract was selected 5 times by the Mariners. He was also claimed off waivers by the Blue Jays once. He was designated for assignment 6 times. And every time he was designated for assignment, he just kept re-signing with the Mariners. He really likes the Mariners organization a lot, apparently. The 1-2 is low. Lawrence has become as much of a fabric for the Tacoma Rainiers as their mascot or anything else. He's been here for so long. And obviously likes it, or else he would not keep re-signing with Seattle. The 2-2 is on the ground to the shortstop. This one's fielded by Sanchez. His throw this time is right on the mark, and he needed it to be, as Martin was busted down the line, nearly beat the throw. So one shortstop throws out the other, and there's one away here in the third inning. ...85th appearance for Casey Lawrence with Tacoma. That is fifth most in Rainiers franchise history. And most of the time, when it comes to appearances, those are going to be relievers, right? Because they pitch 2-3 times a week. Not a starter, once a week. Here's Zach Veen taking a called strike. Veen, a hustle double in his first at-bat. And now the 0-1 pitch is very high. He wins the count at 1-1. Infield plays him to pull. Outfield gives him the right center gap and down the right field line. The 1-1 pitch is popped up foul to the third base side. That one is over the netting, over the dugout. Fan reached up with his bare hand and tried to catch it. It almost looked like a volleyball spike straight down to a couple rows in front of him. And the count is 1-2 on Veen. Lawrence, 1-2 pitch, is fouled off again to the left side. Well, because Lawrence throws so many strikes and walks so few, he has pitched 6 or more innings in 4 consecutive starts and 6 of his last 7. The only time he didn't pitch 6 innings, he went 5 1/3 innings since the month of May. Next one to Veen is inside, ball 2. At this stage of Lawrence's career, he knows exactly who he is. And he's going to pound the strike zone. And now the 2-2 pitch coming to Veen. That is a little inside. Didn't miss by much. Trying to sinker. The count is full. It's the first time that Lawrence has gone to a 3-ball count tonight. 1 out, nobody on. Payoff pitch to Veen is a line drive, base hit over the first baseman's head. That one goes all the way to the wall. Veen takes the turn on his way to second, and the throw from Connor Joe is not in time. He slides in feet first. And so Veen's got yet another double. 2 doubles in this game. 5 doubles for the series, and up to 17 doubles for the year now for Veen. That was a sweeper that was about the middle of the plate, although kind of down, and Veen was able to hit yet another barrel. 104.6 was the exit velocity. Now the batter is Charlie Condon. 2-0 Isotopes because of the home run by Condon in the first inning, and he takes low, ball 1 to start off this at bat. Condon has extended his on-base streak to 22 consecutive games. The 1-0 is a ground ball base hit left field. Veen had to hold to make sure it wasn't caught, so he'll get to third base and stop there. And so Condon is 2-for-2, and the Isotopes have runners at the corners with 1 out. That was a changeup near the outside part of the plate, and Condon pulling it in the hole between third and short. Isotopes Baseball brought to you in part by Xfinity. Hey, Isotopes fans, get in the zone with coverage that will not strike out. Xfinity delivers game-winning Wi-Fi that's locked in at one price for 5 years. Xfinity, imagine that. The catcher, Reitz, out to the mound for a visit. Just pitcher and catcher. Nobody else. Talking with the gloves, covering their mouths in case there's any lip readers. Now Reitz jogging back behind home plate. Isotopes leading 2-0. And Vimeo Machine, a chance to extend the lead. Lawrence, no doubt, looking for a double play grounder. Runners take their leads. And the first pitch is a ground ball to the first baseman. Taylor goes to second. That's one back to first, and that's in time for the double play. Lawrence covering, so that'll go 3-6-1 in the scorebook, and that ends the inning. No runs, two hits, no errors, one left. Middle of the third. It's Albuquerque 2, Tacoma nothing on the Isotopes Multimedia Network.
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1: Albuquerque 2, Tacoma nothing. That's the score as we start the bottom of the third from historic Cheney Stadium. Gabriel Hughes has needed just 22 pitches to get six outs. Strikeouts, four ground ball outs. They'll face the 7-8-9 hitters. Axel Sanchez, Alejo Lopez, and Blake Rambusch. Righty on righty in the first pitch of the inning from Hughes. Is a check swing foul. It rolls behind home. Sanchez was trying to get the body out of the way. Couldn't get the bat out of the way, though. So the Isotopes catch a break for strike one. Time now for Ultra Moments in Isotopes history. It's presented by Michelob Ultra. That's a superior light beer. It's brewed for those who understand that it's only worth it if you enjoy it. Sanchez back in the box and hits a ground ball to the left side. Backhanded by Martin, the shortstop. Throws on to first and got him. One away here in the third inning. Well, on this day in 2015, we were here in Tacoma, and Justin Miller needed to exorcise some demons from the previous night, and he was able to do so. It was almost the exact same situation. Isotopes defeated the Rainiers 3-2 in 11 innings. The night before, Miller had given up a walk-off home run to Jesus Montero in the 10th inning. Then he had to face Montero again in the 11th inning on this day in 2015. First pitch is just outside ball one to Alejo Lopez. And Miller able to retire him, line out the center, recorded the save. Again, 3-2 in 11 innings. Tim Smalling, RBI double, gave the Isotopes the lead. The 1-0 is lofted in the air to left field. Antico is going over into foul territory, and that's a foul ball out of play. Evens the count at 1-1. Hughes from the windup, and his 1-1 pitch. Fastball is low, ball two. Now the next pitch from the right-hander, and that's a ground ball to the second baseman, right at Kent. Plenty of time. He's got it, throws over to first base. He totally jammed Lopez on that ground out. That's about as routine as a ground ball as they come. And that'll bring Blake Rambusch to the plate. Two outs, nobody on. Isotopes leading 2-0, bottom of the third inning. And Hughes' first pitch is a fastball for a called strike. Rambusch just joined the Rainiers a couple of days ago. He's 3-for-4 with a double and a stolen base so far. Next pitch is a ground ball up the middle. Martin diving play. Gets up, but no throw to first base. I don't think he had a good grip on it. He also saw where Rambusch was going down the line and realized he was not going to get him. It was a great effort by Martin to get to it. As I look at the replay, they cut away from Martin to the base runner. Again, with the naked eye live, I thought that maybe he didn't have a good grip on it, just realized that it wasn't worth the throw. The way Rambusch gets down the line. There's Victor Labrada at the plate. He was out of the stretch for the first time. And he delivers home. It's low and inside for ball one. First baseman Cordova looking right into the sun, using his glove to shield his eyes from the sun. Sunglasses on. Rambusch takes his lead. Hughes delivers home. The pitch is a swing and a miss. Labrada way late on that fastball. It's mostly all shadows from the pitcher's mound to home plate, although the body of the hitter is in the sun. The baseball basically goes in the shadows the whole way. Throw over to first base, and back with the dive is Rambusch. Well, Hughes' throw was in a good location. It was low, which is generally where you want it anyways if you're going to pick somebody off. But if he throws high, it'll be right in the Cordova will be looking right into the sun, and Cordova's in deep trouble. Here's the pitch home. It's taken high for ball two. Isotopes dugout on the first base side in the sun. Fans above the dugout. Sunglasses on. A lot of them hands up in the air. Keep the sun out of their eyes. The pitch is fouled straight back to the screen, and it's 2-2. We got started at 7:05 Pacific time. Wednesday and tomorrow we'll get started at 6:05, which means there'll be an extra hour where everyone is dealing with sun and shadows and glare and not the easiest to see. 2-2 pitch is a ground ball to the right side. Kent charging. Fields tosses over to first base. Side retired on another very routine ground out. Well done by Gabriel Hughes. No runs, one hit, no errors, one left. We've completed the first third of tonight's game. It's Albuquerque 2 and Tacoma nothing on the Isotopes Multimedia Network.
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1: The first third of tonight's game in the books here from historic Cheney Stadium. The score is Albuquerque 2, Tacoma nothing. We start the fourth inning with Andrew Kisner to lead it off for the Isotopes. Rainier starter Keith Lawrence has thrown exactly 50 pitches. He has scattered five hits. And the 38-year-old right-hander's first pitch this inning is slightly outside for ball one. Nick Hinton and Mike Antico to follow, 6-7-8 hitters in the lineup. Here's the 1-0 from Lawrence. That's taken low, ball two. Starts his windup, pauses for a moment, then the pitch. And there's a strike on the outside corner. In addition to his lengthy time in the Mariners organization and the Blue Jays organization, Casey Lawrence has also pitched overseas in Japan for the Hiroshima Carp. And now the 2-1 pitch is taken for a called strike. And again, I think the part that's most remarkable is that Casey Lawrence was not drafted, not out of high school, not out of college. The 2-2 is a wave and a miss. Got him on a sweeper. Third strikeout of the game for Lawrence. I mean, the odds of even just making it to AAA when you're undrafted, let alone to stick around from 2010 through 2026 as a pitcher, and all the time he has spent in the Pacific Coast League. Now, this is a very good place for pitchers, but the rest of the PCL is very good for hitters. Nick Kent takes low. Got the shadows, that can be tough. We are at sea level. Usually the wind is blowing in from center field, including tonight. It's not super strong, but you can tell with the flag. The 1-0 is low, but it'll be challenged by the catcher, Reitz. He got one wrong in the first inning, and this time he gets this one overturned ever so barely. The tip of the baseball glanced at the bottom of the strike zone. Count is 1-1 now on Kent instead of 2-0. And then the other thing that makes this ballpark so great for pitchers is the Great Wall of Cheney, straightaway center, 425 feet with a batter's eye that's in play. The 1-1's a wave and a miss. It is a 40-foot-high batter's eye. I've never even seen somebody hit it on the fly in batting practice. There's only been three players who have ever hit it over the Great Wall of Cheney during a game, and that goes back to 1960. The 1-2 is taken for a ball. I mean, you pretty much have to hit it almost 460 feet just to clear that wall. And now the 2-2 is low. During batting practice, I've heard this expression so many times over the years, where an isotope will blast one to center, it won't even go to the warning track, and he'll just shrug and say, "That's all I've got." And it doesn't even get to the warning track, let alone hit off the wall or go over the wall. 3-2 is grounded foul. Just getting a piece of it was Kent. Now, there's certainly some cheapy home runs. 325 down the lines. And then the lines go at an angle straight out to that Great Wall of Cheney in straightaway center. 3-2 pitch. Is a line drive, base hit just over the leap of the second baseman. And so Nick Kent is 2-for-2, came into today 0 for his last 15. He has erased that little mini slump with back-to-back singles. And that'll bring Mike Antico to the plate. Antico grounded into a fielder's choice. His speed kept the Isotopes out of a double play in the second inning. Dopes lead it 2-0 here in the fourth. And first pitch is taken for a called strike. Wind is picked up, blowing in stronger from center. And Antico is going to use his timeout. Another really good crowd on hand here at historic Cheney Stadium. We've had over 6,000 each of the first three games. Antico pops one up a mile high. Right side, second baseman Will Wilson is underneath it, waiting on gravity, makes the catch just above the left shoulder. And that's the second out of the inning. And this is the oldest ballpark in the league, and it's also the smallest in terms of capacity. It probably could have sold more than 6,500 tickets throughout this week, with Cal Raleigh here for two games and expected to be here again tomorrow. They only have so many seats. Here's Jose Cordova, and he swings and fouls the first pitch back. I mean, the Isotopes average more fans than is the capacity here in Tacoma. The 0-1 pitch from Lawrence on the way. Taking called strike. Sinker right at the knees. And the count is 0-2. Only runs of the game at Charlie Condon. Two-run homer in the first inning. Kent has his lead at first base. Long set, the pitch, high. That's a ball to make it 1-2. Cordova waiting, deep in the box. Here's the pitch. And that's a low ground ball, base hit into center field, just past the dive of Wilson, the second baseman. And so that's the second hit of the inning. Kent stops at second. Cordova went after a changeup that was well below the strike zone and lined it right back up the middle. I think that's one of those pitches where if you're Casey Lawrence, when you see where the ball is going, you're really not expecting the batter to swing at it. But Corvo went down, got it. Now let's see if the Isotopes can take advantage. Two on, two out. Drew Evans, the batter. And the first pitch is low and inside for ball one. Evans is grounded out back to the pitcher and struck out looking. The 1-0 pitch is a swing and a foul to play to even the count at 1-1. Casey Lawrence made his major league debut with the Blue Jays April 8th, 2017 at Tampa Bay. The 1-1 is outside for a ball. Last year pitched five times for the Mariners, all as a reliever, one time for the Blue Jays. And the 2-1 taken for a called strike, even the count at 2-2. So deuce is wild here. Two balls, two strikes, two outs with two on and a 2-0 Isotopes lead. The pitch, Evans, line drive right field. Coming in is Joe, and he makes the catch, a shoestring catch on a sinking line drive. Saves a hit, saves a run. That ends the Isotopes rally. No runs, two hits, no errors, and two left on base. We're in the middle of the fourth. It's Albuquerque 2, Tacoma 0 on the Isotopes Multimedia Network.
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3: A little karaoke of Take Me Home, Country Road for this crowd at Cheney Stadium between innings. The score is Albuquerque 2, Tacoma nothing as we start the bottom of the fourth inning and Gabriel Hughes' first pitch. Is taken high for ball one. Hughes has retired 9 of the 10 batters he's faced, needing just 35 pitches to get 9 outs. He's facing Will Wilson, number 2 hitter in the lineup. And the 1-0 pitch is a bit high, ball 2. Hughes with 2 strikeouts and 7 ground ball outs. His outfielders have been bored, happily bored. They've had no action. Just some foul balls that they've watched go out of play. The 2-0 is taken inside ball 3. Missed with that fastball. First time that Hughes has gone to a 3-0 count. And only the second time he's gone to a 3-ball count. Here's the pitch. And there's a strike. Pumped in a fastball there at 92 miles an hour. Wilson digs in with that right foot, right where the chalk line used to be, slightly on the toes of the left foot, resting the bat on his right shoulder for a moment. The pitch is inside, ball 4, and Hughes, frustrated with himself, turns around for a moment. So there's the first walk that Hughes has issued tonight. Isotopes Baseball brought to you in part by the New Mexico Public Regulation Commission. They remind everyone to call 811 before you dig. At least 2 full business days, regardless if your business is small or big. It's simple, it's free, and most important, it is required by law. Only the second time Hughes has worked out of the stretch. Spencer Packard, a lefty, the batter. First pitch is a curve that missed slightly low, ball 1. And Andrew Kisner is going to challenge this call, and the verdict is confirmed that it's a ball. Missed a little bit low, and missed by 0.9 inches. Both teams have lost one challenge and have one remaining. And the 1-0 pitch is taken low again, ball 2. Spencer struck out looking to end the first inning. Hughes comes set. And the pitch home. And that's a ground ball off his glove. Kent with the glove flip to Martin, who's thrown to first, is in time. Oh, what a play. Off the glove of Hughes, and then Nick Kent did not need the bare hand. The umpire had to jump to get out of the way as well. Martin had to reach to his left away from first, then spin, and still got the double play. That'll go 1-4-6-3. What a double play all around. And now Connor Joe, the batter. And first pitch swinging, fouls it straight back, had a big cut. 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The 0-1 is a ground ball to the shortstop. Fielded cleanly by Martin. Throws over to

0: first, and the inning is over. And nothing across after the walk and the double play grounder. We head to the fifth inning. It's Albuquerque 2, Tacoma nothing, and this is the Isotopes Multimedia Network.
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0: We are on to the fifth inning. The score is the same as it was after one inning, which is Albuquerque 2 and Tacoma nothing. It'll be Richie Martin Jr., Zach Veen, and Charlie Condon to face Rainier starter Casey Lawrence. Lawrence is at 73 pitches. Righty on righty against Martin. And the first pitch is a ground ball off the mound and into center field for a base hit. Richie Martin on the first pitch singles up the middle. That is the eighth hit of the game for the Isotopes. Zach Veen has two doubles. He'll bat next. Following him is Charlie Condon, who is homered, accounting for the only two runs. And all the other hits are singles. Martin takes his lead at first base. He can run. 12 stolen bases at AAA Round Rock earlier this year. Rockies got him in a trade at the start of the week. Went from AAA Round Rock to AAA Albuquerque. Isotopes needed some position players with all the call-ups and injuries we've had. First pitch, Veen hits it in the air, center field. Labrada comes in a few steps, now waiting on gravity, looking into the blue sky, makes the catch. Veen retired on one pitch, one away. In case you haven't been following the Isotopes super closely last week and this week, Cole Carrick got called up to the major leagues after the game on Sunday, made his major league debut Tuesday. Adiel Amador injured his hamstring last Saturday at Salt Lake. So that's two key position players no longer with us, plus all the players who got called up about 3 weeks ago. Charlie Condon takes low. Sterling Thompson, Chad Stevens, Braxton Fulford, all up the big leagues with the Rockies. This pitch is being challenged, and this pitch is overturned. Second time tonight that Jackson Reitz just barely gets a call overturned. Just a microscopic amount of the baseball hit the bottom of the zone. Well, that's enough. It's just any part of the ball. It does not matter how much. Now the 0-1 pitch, instead a throw to first, and Martin is back with a head first dive. Had a flurry of moves involving pitchers as well over the last couple of weeks, including Sean Sullivan getting called up to make his major league debut tonight. The 0-1 is off the glove of Reitz, who doesn't know where it is, and by the time he does, Richie Martin's down to second base. And Reitz hustling over to the dugout. He wants a new glove, I think. While he's getting a new glove, we can tell you that the Isotopes have teamed up with Safe House Distilling on a pair of refreshing canned cocktails with a baseball theme. There's the Watermelon Walk-Off and the Mariachi Margarita. View the full menu at safehousedistilling.com. You can also visit them in person, Gold Avenue in downtown Albuquerque. Cheers from our friends at Safe House Distilling. I just got to look at the replay there. The ball looked like it went through the glove, went off his chest, and then up the first base line. He's got a new glove, and the 1-1 is grounded foul behind home. Reitz was looking. Where to go? Oh, yeah, went right through the webbing of the glove. That's why he needed a new one. 1-2 pitch to Condon. Instead of throw to second on a timing play, the throw was high, and back in with a dive is Martin. Second baseman Wilson was breaking for the bag. I think if the throw was lower, it might have been much closer. The 1-2 is fouled off. Into the stands, hits the top of the ballpark. A metal beam bounces down. Count is still 1-2 on Condon. Charlie, a two-run homer to left in the first inning, then a single to left in the third. He's homered three times and driven in seven runs this week. This is game four of the series. Martin is running. The pitch is taken. No throw down to third, a stolen base. The pitch was a ball. The count is 2-2. It was a sweeper that missed low and away. Now the infield will come in. And the pitch. That is low. Ball three. And for Casey Lawrence, who has pitched four straight games, at least six innings, and six of his last seven six innings, he's struggling to get out of the fifth. Isotopes have done a really good job of making him work. Payoff is taking a little inside, ball four. Condon walks. That puts runners at the corners for Vimy El Machine. Machine bounced into a double play in this exact same situation in the third. First and third, one out. He bats from the left side. Lawrence, first pitch, is taking, called strike on the outside corner. Middle infielders are back. Third baseman Lopez about even with the bag. First baseman Taylor holds on. Condon, the pitch, taking high. Makes it 1-1. Sun is no longer in the eyes of any players. Just some fans above the first base dugout and a few fans down the right field line. The pitch is taken high, but it's going to be challenged. So the call was a ball. As of now, the count is 2-1. And the verdict is confirmed at this time. Tacoma has no remaining challenges. They run out in the fifth inning. Lawrence pitch is a swing and a miss. So now it's 2-2 on Machine. Isotopes leading 2-0. Machine trying to extend the lead. And here's the pitch. And that is hit in the air to center field. The broad over toward left center is there to make the catch. Tagging at third, sprinting home is Martin. He scores. And that is a line drive sacrifice fly for Vimeo Machine. It's a 3-0 Isotopes lead. So the base running leads to a run. A pass ball, a stolen base gets Martin from first to third, and then he scores on the Machine sac fly. Now there's two outs and Andrew Kisner, the batter. And Kisner takes outside ball one. Kisner has popped a second and struck out. Machine up to 39 RBI for the season now. Here's the 1-0 pitch. And that's on the ground at third, fielded by Lopez. He'll go the long way to first base. Gets him, and the side is retired. But the Isotopes tack on a run. One hit, no errors, one left. We are halfway done here from the Puget Sound. The score is now Albuquerque 3, Tacoma nothing. This is the Isotopes Multimedia Network.
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0: Albuquerque starter Gabriel Hughes goes back to mound as we start the bottom of the fifth inning. It's a 3-0 Albuquerque lead. Hughes has faced just one over the minimum. He's allowed one hit, an infield single. He's walked one. That walk was erased on a double play grounder. He has needed just 45 pitches to get through four innings. And the number five hitter in the lineup, Jackson Reitz, will start it off. Righty on righty matchup. And first pitch from Hughes is a breaking ball in there for a called strike. From the windup, Hughes ready and fires. Fouled off to the first base side, out of play. And that'll make it 0-2. Infield plays reach the pull. The pitch is pulled to the shortstop, right at Richie Martin. Fields cleanly, throws right on the money. And the leadoff hitter retired here in the bottom of the fifth inning. 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Pepsi, an official sponsor of the Isotopes. Now the batter is Carson Taylor, a lefty. And he takes very high, ball one. Gabriel Hughes continues to get a ton of ground balls. How about 10 ground ball outs? And one of those was a double play grounder. He has struck out two. Zero fly balls. The 1-0 is a little outside ball two. The ball has not left the infield when he has been on the mound tonight. Now the 2-0 pitch. Curveball a little low. Now it's ball three. Kisner sets the target. And now the 3-0 from Hughes. Fastball in there for a called strike. Looked like Taylor was going to take all the way. Taylor slightly open stance. Hands low near the body. The pitch is grounded foul to the first base side. And now a full count. Use hands together as he rocks back and forth a little bit, listening for the sign. Then raises the glove to cover part of his face as he starts the windup. 3-2 is a called third strike. Got him looking on a beautiful changeup. That's the third strikeout for Hughes. Well, Taylor gave up on it. He was at the bottom of the strike zone, a little bit toward the inside corner. Now the batter is Axel Sanchez. And the first pitch is very high, ball one. So Hughes goes all the way back from 3-0 to get Taylor. And this is the best that Hughes has looked all season. The 1-0 pitch is fouled straight back. Hughes started the year by facing Reno in consecutive outings. 5 innings, 2 runs, then 5 1/3 innings, 1 run. But in terms of pitch efficiency, quantity of strikes, and only one hit allowed, the 1-1 is a dribbler foul to the third base dugout. Well, it's great to see Hughes pitching this way. Now, I don't know how deep he's going to go into the game. Remember, he has not pitched for the Isotopes since April 29th. His 2 outings for Spokane over the last couple of weeks, he only went 3 innings. The 1-2 is a swing and a miss. Struck him out, and the side is retired. 3 up and 3 down. We have completed 5 full innings. It's Albuquerque 3, Tacoma 0. And this is the Isotopes Multimedia Network.
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1: We have our first pitching change as we start the sixth inning. The score is Albuquerque 3 and Tacoma nothing. Houston Roth is the new pitcher on the mound for Tacoma. And Roth, R-O-T-H, will be greeted by Nick Kent, number 7 spot in the Isotopes lineup. And first pitch is a fastball for a called strike at 92 miles an hour. Roth works from the extreme first base side of the rubber. Basic windup, the pitch is a swing and a miss on a high fastball. So Casey Lawrence does not go six innings for the first time since May 14th. He departs after 5 innings. And now the pitch to Kent is taken low and outside for a ball. 5 innings, 8 hits for Lawrence, 3 runs. 2 of them were earned. The unearned run due to the Pats ball in the 5th inning. 1 walk, 3 strikeouts, 1 home run. Next pitch to Kent is popped up high in the air to shallow right. Connor Joe is called off by the second baseman. Will Wilson going a long ways parallel near the foul line to make the catch. So one away here in the top of the 6th inning. And the batter is Mike Antico. He's 0 for 2. Ground ball right side. Wilson ranging far to his right field. Squares his shoulders, throws to first and got him. Nice play. Will Wilson showing a lot of range going to his left. And really, that's one of those plays where sometimes the second baseman might spin in order to stop his momentum. Wilson electing to just square the shoulder, shuffle the feet, and then a short throw to get the speedy Antico. 2 outs. Jose Cordova, the batter. He's 1 for 2. And first pitch, a fastball high for ball 1. Action in the Isotopes bullpen. Victor Vodnik warming up. He's on a major league rehab assignment. The 1-0 is a swing and a miss. Two outs, nobody on. It's 3-0 Isotopes, 6th inning. And the pitch is a swing and a miss. Another challenge fastball. Cordova couldn't time it. And it's 1-2. Roth, a deep breath, into his windup. His 1-2 pitch is a swing and a miss. Struck him out. Another fastball on the side is retired in order. 1-2-3. We head to the bottom of the 6th inning. Albuquerque the lead. 3-0 over Tacoma, and this is the Isotopes Multimedia Network.
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1: We have a pitching change as we start the bottom of the sixth inning. Albuquerque 3-0 lead over Tacoma. Gabriel Hughes was sensational. He departs after five scoreless innings, one hit, one walk, one over the minimum, four strikeouts. The ball never left the infield. Not at all. It was all ground balls and strikeouts. The only hit was an infield single. There was one walk. The ball never left the infield in the five innings that Gabriel Hughes was on the mound. And now Victor Vodnik, on a Major League Rehab assignment, has taken over on the mound. And Alejo Lopez will start things off. First pitch swings, fouls it off to the left side, out of play for strike one. Lopez, a lefty, and the pitch is a little bit high. That makes it 1-1. Vodnik pitched on Tuesday a scoreless inning with one out of the stretch at all times. The 1-1 is low. That is ball two. Vodnik pitched the sixth inning in Tuesday's game as well. Strikeout, ground out, and then he caught a pop-up in front of home plate. The 2-1's a wave and a miss. I talked to Vodnik the next day on Wednesday. He just missed facing Cal Raleigh by one inning in Tuesday's game. And I asked him if he wanted to face Raleigh, and he said absolutely, without hesitating. The pitch is low. He will not get the chance tonight. Raleigh is not in the lineup. Vodnik wanted the challenge of facing Raleigh, get that adrenaline rush of facing last year's MVP runner-up. 3-2 is grounded foul toward the first base dugout. Blake Rambusch on deck, and then Victor Labrada. 8-9-1 spots in the Rainiers lineup. Here's the pitch. That is slightly low, ball four. And Vodnik is challenging the call himself. Not the catcher, that's the pitcher who is challenging the call. And so the verdict is strike three. Half the baseball was right at the bottom of the zone. Alejo Lopez was not happy that the challenge was allowed, and so ball four becomes strike three as Vodnik himself makes the challenge. Kisner did not challenge it, and Vodnik was immediately tapping his cap. He did not look to the dugout to get any help or anything like that. So first pitch in the dirt, ball one to Blake Rambusch. Rambusch has the only hit of the game for the Rainiers. It was an infield single to the shortstop, Martin, back in the third. Takes that pitch low, ball two. Corner infielders up, middle infielders back. 2-0 pitch, fastball, called strike. 98 miles an hour. Right at the knees. Now the 2-1, that's in the dirt for a ball. Vodnik was scheduled to make two appearances for the Isotopes. Again, he pitched Tuesdays, pitching right now. He'll likely be joining the Rockies in Las Vegas, whether that's tomorrow or Sunday, we shall see. Next pitch is a little high, and that is ball four. And so Rambusch aboard a one-out walk. Vodnik sidelined with right ulnar nerve inflammation. Went on the injured list May 20th. Now the batter is Victor Labrada. One on, one out. Isotopes leading 3-0 here in the sixth. And Vodnik's first pitch is grounded foul, slowly rolling toward the first base dugout. Strike one. Vodnik's ERA an even 8 in 18 outings before going on the injured list. Next pitch is low. Vodnik played World Baseball Classic for Team Mexico, did not allow a run across two appearances, faced Great Britain and Italy. The 1-1 is a wave and a miss. Good slider. Vodnik born in Whittier, California. That's Southern California, Orange County. 1-2 is grounded foul toward the first base dugout. Drafted originally by the Braves, traded to the Rockies in the Pierce Johnson deal 3 Julys ago. 1-2, got him looking, called third strike. And so Labrada goes down looking. Pitch was right at the top of the zone. Tacoma's out of challenges, so they're at the mercy of home plate umpire Darius Ghani the rest of the game anyways. Now it's 2 outs. The batter is Will Wilson. Wilson is grounded to short and walked. Right-handed hitter takes a called strike on the outside corner. Vodnik works very quickly, sets at the waist, slide step home, the pitch, a swing and a miss, 0-2. When I visited with Victor a couple of days ago, we were reminiscing about 2023. He went from Braves AA, traded to the Rockies, Rockies AA, Rockies AAA, and then to the major leagues, all in about 6 weeks. And the more that he thought about it, as we talked about it, he's like, wow, what a 6 weeks that was. Next pitch is in the dirt for a ball. And just how fast everything came together in his life and his career, from that trade to the way the Rockies quickly moved him through their system. He has been the Rockies' closer at times, had 10 saves last year. High leverage, late game, big time arm for the Rockies. 1-2, he's grounded foul to the third base side. Rambusch takes his lead at first base. He is running. The 1-2 is a swing and a miss. Struck him out. The side is retired. And so Victor Vodnik strikes out the side in the sixth inning, including one on a ball that he challenged himself. No runs, no hits, no errors in one left. We have completed two-thirds of tonight's game. 3-0, Albuquerque leading Tacoma on the Isotopes Multimedia Network.
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1: Top of the order for the Albuquerque Isotopes as we start the top of the seventh inning. It's a 3-0 Albuquerque lead. Two in the first inning on a Charlie Condon two-run homer. One in the fifth on a Vimeo Machine sacrifice fly. That is the extent of the offense in this game tonight. Drew Avins at the plate. And it takes the first pitch slightly high. Ball one. Houston Roth out for his second inning of relief. Had a 1-2-3 sixth. He replaced Casey Lawrence, who started for Tacoma. Went five and allowed all three runs. The 1-0 is fouled off just in front of us. Evens the count at 1-1. 3 runs, 8 hits, no errors for Albuquerque. No runs, 1 hit, 1 error for Tacoma. Here's the pitch. And that is a soft flare to the shortstop, and there to make the catch is Sanchez. One away here in the top of the seventh inning. Now here's Richie Martin. And Martin lays off the first pitch very high, ball one. And the 1-0 pitch is fouled straight back. Rockies are trailing the A's 2-0. Top of the sixth inning, that game is being played at Las Vegas Ballpark in the master plan community of Summerlin. The A's temporary ballpark is West Sacramento. That's the Giants AAA minor league ballpark. They are using the A's AAA ballpark this week. They hosted the Brewers for 3 games there, hosting the Rockies for 3 games in Summerlin, Nevada this weekend. They'll play the rest of their home games in West Sacramento. 1-1 pitch is a swing and a miss. Martin tried to stop himself from going around and couldn't. Sean Sullivan started that game, making his major league debut. 3 scoreless innings and then departed due to an illness. Now the game time temperature, from what I saw, was 105 degrees in Las Vegas. The 1-2 is a check swing. No, he did not go. Seth Halverson gave up a couple of solo home runs in the fifth inning. Shea Langeliers and also Kurtz homered. 2-2, a swing and a miss. Martin goes down swinging on a high fastball. 2 outs, nobody on for Zach Veen. Veen has doubled twice and fly to center. In case you're wondering, why don't the A's play all of their games in Las Vegas at their AAA team's ballpark instead of in Sacramento? The answer is TV money. First pitch to Veen is a ground ball to the second baseman, fielded cleanly by Wilson. Tosses over to first side, retired. I'll tell you more about that when we come back. But it's time to stretch. Middle of the seventh inning, 3-0. Albuquerque is leading Tacoma, and this is the Isotopes Multimedia Network.
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1: 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Jordan Romano, the new pitcher for Albuquerque, third pitcher of the night. His first pitch is just outside ball one. Spencer Packard, the number three hitter for the Rainiers, is at the plate. And Romano's 1-0 is taken high, ball two. So just to finish the quick story from the top of the inning, which I probably should not have started with two outs and two strikes, is that the reason why the A's are playing in Sacramento and not Las Vegas while they wait for their new ballpark to get built in Las Vegas, 2-0 foul back, is because of TV money. They get millions and millions of dollars from NBC Sports Bay Area. If they're playing in Las Vegas, they will not get any money from NBC Sports Bay Area. There is no such thing as NBC Sports Las Vegas or Fox Sports Las Vegas or Comcast Sports Las Vegas. There's a called strike to make it 2-2. Or Spectrum Sports Las Vegas or any of these other regional sports networks. None of them exist in Las Vegas. I think it's something like $60 million that the A's get from NBC Sports Bay Area. They did not want to keep playing lame duck seasons in Oakland when the fans were chanting sell constantly. The 2-2, a swing and a miss. Packard strikes out. And so they are playing in Sacramento temporarily. This is year 2 of 3 as they build their new ballpark right on the strip in Las Vegas at the old Tropicana casino site. One out, nobody on. Connor Joe, the batter. It's 3-0 Isotopes. And a wave and a miss. Good pitch from Romano. Strike one. 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Evens the count at 1-1. Earlier today, Jacob Mizorowski threw the fastest pitch by a starting pitcher in baseball history. The 1-1 is fouled back. He threw a pitch today, 104.5 miles an hour. The pitch tracking began in 2008. There has been relievers who have thrown faster, but a starting pitcher has never thrown a ball faster before tonight. Joe pops one up, right side. Cordova at the railing runs out of room. It landed in the third row above the first base dugout. Jacob Mizorowski was facing Kyle Schwarber in Milwaukee. 104.5 mile an hour fastball. Also in the inning, he struck out Trey Turner at 103.5 and Bryce Harper at 104.1 miles an hour. Next pitch in the dirt for a ball, and it's 2-2. I was looking at the pitch-by-pitch of Jacob Mizorowski in that game against the Phillies. And especially in that inning, it was just mind-boggling. The 2-2 softly hit down the left field line. It's a foul ball, though. Connor Jones just out in front of it. Out of the 12 pitches that he threw in the first inning, he threw two cutters, and the other 10 were four-seam fastballs. The slowest was 102.3 miles an hour. Next pitch is a check swing on the appeal. Yes, he went around. And so Joe strikes out on a check swing. And Jordan Romano has got back-to-back strikeouts. Here in the bottom of the seventh inning. Romano's an interesting guy, former closer for the Blue Jays. Rocky signed him in May. This is his second appearance with the Isotopes. He's been very successful in the big leagues. And Jackson Reeds takes low and away for ball one. Romano began the season in the Angels organization. He was struggling, got released in late April. 1-0 is low. Rocky signed him May 5th. It's a guy who's got 117 career Major League saves, the fourth most for a Canadian-born pitcher. Romano's 2-0. Is a breaking ball, spins it in there for a called strike. Now the 2-1 is a little bit low. That's ball three. Four straight sliders. Romano has thrown to Reitz. And now the pitch. This one is hit high in the air to left field and deep. And Tico's going back on the track at the wall. That one is gone. Just over the fence. Jackson Reitz, a home run. There goes the Isotopes shutout. Tacoma's on the scoreboard. It's now a 3-1 Albuquerque lead. Third home run of the season for Reitz. It was a fastball pretty much right down the middle at 91 miles an hour. He didn't get all of it, but he got enough of it. Now the batter is Carson Taylor. Taylor is 0-2. Hits this one in the air, right center field. Coming in is Avins, the center fielder's there. He makes the catch, side retired. A run, a hit, no errors, nobody left. We're heading to the eighth inning. It's Albuquerque 3, Tacoma 1 on the Isotopes Multimedia Network.
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4: We have reached the eighth inning. 3-1. Albuquerque is leading Tacoma. And pitcher for the Rainiers is left-hander Robinson Ortiz. And he will face Charlie Condon, Vimeo Machine, and Andrew Kisner. We are not yet at the two-hour mark of this game. It is just before 9 p.m. Pacific time. The sun just set not too long ago. Still lots of light blue in the sky. And they're going to do post-game fireworks. And they might have to wait when this one's over before it's dark enough. Here's Charlie Condon to lead it off. First pitch is a fastball. It goes all the way to the backstop. Ball one, 93 on the radar gun. Summer solstice is June 21st. That is 9 days from now. 1-0 pitch is taken for a ball. And as far north as we are in the state of Washington, it stays light out very late. Takes a while before it's pitch black to do post-game fireworks. Here's the 2-0. That is outside for a ball. Now the 3-0 from Ortiz is taken for a called strike. Condon waiting. Lefty's 3-1. Taking called strike. And the count is full at 3-2. The payoff. Grounded foul behind home. And it's still a 3-2 count. How about this crowd? Are they into it or what? It's the eighth inning. And the 3-2 pitch is high, ball four. Condon draws a walk to begin the inning. I mean, based on the loudness, you would think it's a postseason game. It's the 67th game of the season. Tacoma's been mathematically eliminated from the first half. The Isotopes are basically eliminated, not mathematically. They came into today 7 back in the loss column with 9 games remaining. Here is Vimeo Machine. And he takes the first pitch inside, ball one. Which is a good reminder that anytime you go to the ballpark, you can have fun. Doesn't matter what's at stake. You can just get into it for the sake of getting into it. Every pitch, random moments, because it's fun. The 1-0 to Machine is popped up. That one's just in front of us and just above us. And the count is 1-1. The fans just in front of me here constantly looking up, making sure the ball doesn't bounce back down. Landed in one of the suites just above me. A 1-1-2 Machine. Is a ground ball, base hit left field, in the hole between third and short. Condon stops at second. That's when Machine is so good, when he's finding that That hole on the infield, that left center field gap in the outfield. Two on, nobody out. And the catcher Reitz out to the mound for a visit. It's now three runs on nine hits for Albuquerque. One run, two hits, and one error for Tacoma. I guess we can still update the other scores and who might get into the postseason, even though the Isotopes are not really a factor anymore. First place, Sacramento, has been defeated 4-3 at Sugarland. Second place, Las Vegas, was defeated as well. That game just went to a final. They lost 3-1 at Omaha. Third place, Oklahoma City, lost 12-7 at Charlotte. Andrew Kisner takes high ball one. So the Isotopes a chance to pick up a game on all three teams ahead of them in the standings. I mean, the Isotopes are pretty much, including tonight, would have to go 9-0. And almost every team would have to go, can only lose, or can only win like a couple of games. Kisner takes outside for ball. Again, the Isotopes were seven back in the loss column going into today with nine remaining. So Sacramento would have to go, what, 1-8? Las Vegas would have to go 2-7, something like that. 2-0 is high ball three. So you're saying there's a chance, right? So you're saying there's a chance. Kisner's 0 for 3. Popped to second, struck out, grounded to third. Looking for his first hit this week. He's 0 for 12 so far. Here's a spin around, no throw. Wind is almost completely non-existent right now. And the 3-0 from Ortiz. That is outside ball four. So bases are loaded with nobody out. Condon walked, Machine singled, and Kisner just walked. Now the batter will be Nick Kent.

also end a stretch where they have lost 8 of their last 9 in this ballpark going back to last year. 1-1 pitch. A swing and a miss. Runners take their leads. With the infield in, you can always get a bigger lead when you're at first and second. Condon at third can't get much of a lead since third baseman Lopez so close to the bag. Here's the 1-2. That's a called third strike. Out of looking on the outside corner. Kent goes down looking, one away. And the batter will be Mike Antico. Infield will stay in. Antico's 0 for 3, lefty on left. Looks at the first pitch, a good sweeper in there for strike one. Ortiz the set right at the waist. Big leg kick, the pitch. And that hit him? Yes, it did. Breaking ball hits Antico, and so that's going to bring in a run. And so an RBI for Antico. Condon scores. It's 4-1 Isotopes. We tried another sweeper, and that one just didn't break at all. It got him in the near the right hip. And now it's Jose Cordova at the plate. Middle infielders go back. They'll try to turn a double play. And Cordova, swing and a miss, strike one. Middle infielders back. Corner infielders in. Outfield straight away. Ortiz will work from the windup. His 0-1 pitch. Check swing on a ball near his back foot. Did he offer? No, he did not. He wins the count at 1-1. Isotopes have led the whole way. 4-1 is currently the score, top of the eighth. Next pitch. Fouled straight back to the screen. Makes it 1-2. We are at twilight. A lovely evening here in Tacoma, Washington. Game temperature was 72 degrees. And now the 1-2 pitch to Cordova. Very high outside as well. Makes it 2 balls and 2 strikes. Machine at third, Kisner at second, Antico at first. 2-2 pitch. Taken low, ball 3. Cordova laying off that sweeper. No place to put him. Ball 4 means another run. Ortiz shook off his catcher once. A couple of deep breaths before his 3-2 payoff. That's in the dirt, ball 4. Cordova lays off. That's a bases loaded walk. That brings in the second run of the inning. It's now 5-1 Isotopes. Isotopes have scored 2 runs on 1 hit. There's been 3 walks and a hit by pitch. And now the batter is Drew Avens. And the Rainiers are just now going to get someone warming up in their bullpen. Avens swings the first pitch, grounds it slowly foul up the first baseline, strike one. Gunnar Mayer will start warming up in the Tacoma bullpen. 0-1 pitch to Avens. In the dirt for a ball. Blocked by Reitz. Makes the count 1 ball and 1.

0: strike. Well, this game was breezing along quickly. We played 7 innings in less than 2 hours. It has grinded to a halt here in the top of the 8th. The 1-1 pitch is a ground ball through the infield and into left field for a base hit. That'll score 1 run. Stopping to third is Antico. And so Drew Avins goes the other way. RBI single. Isotopes have scored 3 in the inning. Now lead it 6-1. Kisner scored, Antico stopped at third, Cordova to second. Avins the RBI, his 25th of the season. And the batter is Richie Martin Jr. Still only one out. And first pitch, taken for a called strike. Season was wind up and the 0-1 is low. The mascot for the Rainiers is Rhubarb the Reindeer, and he's been trying to get a wave going, which is about the most entertaining thing for these fans right now. And the Isotopes have just been walking around the bases. The 1-1 is a check swing on the appeal. Yes, he went around, and Martin is going to challenge it for the check swing. So he checked his swing. The first base umpire said he went around. This will be the check swing challenge, which we've only had a handful of since it started a month ago. It has to be 45 degrees from bat handle to bat barrel, and the bat went around. No swing. No swing. I didn't get the percentage, but Richie Martin did not commit to the check swing to 45 degrees. So it becomes a ball instead of a strike. And now the 2-1 is a slow ground ball to the third base side foul. Honestly, that's only the third time the Isotopes have initiated a check swing challenge. Adiel Amador got one right. I think there was one other besides the one that Martin just got. 2-2 fouled off to the first base side out of play. There was a couple that went against Blaine Krim that were initiated by the opposition. Next pitch, Martin lays off. That is outside and high. So that's a ball, and the count is now 3-2. Ortiz in jeopardy of walking in another run. Bases juiced, 3-2 pitch. Taken inside, that's ball 4. So that is another bases loaded walk. Isotopes have scored 4 in the inning, now lead at 7-1. And that is the end of the night for Robinson Ortiz. John Russell, the manager for Tacoma, out of the dugout. And we have got a break in the action for this pitching change. The Isotopes have broken it open with some help from walks and hit by pitches. Again, they lead at 7-1 in the 8th on the Isotopes Multimedia Network.
1: Miller Lite no te llena, pero festejar el cumpleaños de tu compa que has conocido desde siempre. 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
0: The new pitcher on the mound for Tacoma is Gunnar Mayer. He takes over with the bases loaded, one out. Albuquerque has scored four runs in this eighth inning to break it open. It's a 7-1 lead. And Zach Veen will be the first one that Mayer will face. Mayer, a right-hander, pauses just above the belt. And the first pitch to Veen is hit high in the air to left field. Blake Rambusch, the left fielder, is there to make the catch. Cordova at third took one giant step toward home, then immediately put on the brakes. So Veen retired on one pitch. And with two outs, the hitter will be Charlie Condon. Charlie started the scoring. A two-run homer in the first inning, and then he started this inning with a walk. That was about 19 or so minutes ago. Condon has not been retired tonight. Righty-on-righty matchup. First pitch is inside, almost hit him. Breaking ball. A homer, then a single, then a couple of walks. Righty on righty, 1-0 pitch on the way. And that's a line drive, base hit left field. That's going to score Cordova. Here comes Evans around third. Throw home his way up the first baseline. That's a two-run single for Charlie Condon. It's a six-run inning. Make it a 9-1 Isotopes lead. It's a four RBI night for Condon. Now the batter is Vimeo Machine. And the first pitch is taken high for ball one. Well, the Isotopes in the first three games of this series scored a total of 9 runs. They have scored 9 tonight. Baseball's like that, isn't it? The 1-0 is hit high in the air down the right field line. Will it stay fair? It is hooking. It is a fair ball. A home run. Just barely fair. VBL Machine with a 3-run homer. That is his 9th of the season. And it's 11-1 Isotopes. Well, he pulled it, and it just barely stayed fair. He was giving it some body language just by a couple of feet. Now the batter is Andrew Kisner. And he takes the first pitch high for ball one. Now the 1-0 is also high. That is ball two. I think I shortchanged the Isotopes run. It is 12-1. My mistake. It's a 9-run inning. They have sent 11 to the plate. 9 have scored. Two outs. And the 2-0 pitch is high ball three. I should be able to count to nine, right? Now the 3-0 from Mayer. That is outside ball four, so that restarts the merry-go-round. There has been five walks and a hit-by-pitch in the inning. Isotopes have four hits in the inning. And here is Nick Kent. Kent is 2-for-4. He's trying to avoid making two outs in the same inning. A wave and a miss on the first pitch for strike one. This is the 13th batter to come to the plate in the inning. And the 0-1 from Mayer is grounded foul down the third baseline. Condon walked, Machine singled, Kisner walked, Kent struck out looking, Antico hit by a pitch with the bases loaded for a run. Cordova, bases loaded, walk. Evans, a one-run single. Richie Martin Jr., a bases loaded, walk. Veen flew out to left. Condon singled home two. Machine homered for a three-run blast. Add it all up, that is nine runs and a 12-1 Isotopes lead. 0-2 is high. Well, this very lengthy top of the eighth inning is going to help get it darker around the ballpark for the postgame fireworks show they have planned. 1-2 pitch is way outside, ball two. This inning is going on about almost 25 minutes now in length, just this half inning. And the 2-2 pitch is in the dirt. That's ball three. I'm pretty sure it was just before 9 p.m. Pacific time when we started this half inning, right? Remember looking at my laptop. It's like 8:58, I think, when this half inning began. It's now 9:22 here in Tacoma. And it was 0-2. Now it's 3-2 on Kent. The payoff is taken for a called third strike, and the side is retired. But again, the Isotopes scored nine runs in the inning. They did it on just four hits, no errors, one left. We go to the bottom of the eighth inning. It's now Albuquerque 12 and Tacoma 1 on the Isotopes Multimedia Network.
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0: Right-hander John Brebbia takes over on the mound for Albuquerque here in the bottom of the eighth inning. The Isotopes just broke it open, scored nine in the top of the inning. It's a 12-1 lead. Well, this has been a night with a lot of relief pitchers for the Isotopes with a whole lot of Major League service time between Victor Vodnik, Jordan Romano, and John Brebbia. you watch baseball on a regular basis, you have seen all three of those guys quite a few times, especially over the last 4 years. Rebbia, 36-year-old, born in Boston. Rockies signed him as a minor league free agent in the offseason. He was in big league camp of the Rockies, then went to the Twins organization. Got released, Rockies reacquired him. Last year, Rebbia with the Tigers and Braves, both in the majors and their AAA teams. Axel Sanchez to lead it off, and the first pitch is a fastball for a called strike. And the next pitch is a check swing. Did he go? No, he did not. And the count is 1-1. Rebbia works from the windup. His pitch is a swing and a miss. Good slider there. Makes it a ball and two strikes. Sanchez to use his timeout. Steps right back in. And now here comes the 1-2. That's a swing and a foul. Just got a piece of it. Rolls over to the first base dugout. Rockies have tied it 4-4 with the A's. They are playing in Las Vegas. Las Vegas ballpark. A AAA ballpark. 1-2 is high. In the seventh inning there in Sin City. Rebbia into his windup, 2-2 pitch. A swing and a miss, struck him out. Got him with the fastball, one away. And the batter will be Alejo Lopez. Lopez is grounded to second and struck out. And first pitch. It's fouled off to the left of us. Out of play, strike one. Rebbia in his 15th year as a pro. Rockies are his 10th organization. Rebbia had an opt-out clause in his deal with the Twins, which he utilized. And then signed with the Rockies afterward. The 0-1 hit in the air, center field. Drew Avins back about 5 or 6 steps, makes the catch about letter high. Lopez lines out to center, 2 away. And Blake Rambusch will bat next. It's a 12-1 Isotopes lead here in the bottom of the 8th inning. Rainiers have just 2 hits in today's game. Guy at the plate, Blake Rambusch, has one of them. He's also walked, and he takes a called strike. The other hit, a solo homer by Jackson Reitz. Isotopes pitching has been superb. 0-1. Check swing, ball in the dirt. No, he did not commit. Gabriel Hughes went 5 innings, allowed just the 1 infield single. The ball never left the infield. Victor Vodnik struck out the side in a scoreless 6th. Jordan Romano, 2 strikeouts in the 7th. Rebbia looking for a 1-2-3 inning in the 8th. His pitch is slightly high, ball 2. Rebbia deep breath and the pitch. A swing and a miss. It's 2-2. Now the turn, late kick and pitch. Got him looking. Called 3rd strike. That ends the 2-3 for Rebbia with 2 strikeouts. And that'll take us to the 9th inning. It's Albuquerque 12, Tacoma 1. And this is the Isotopes Multimedia Network.
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0: It is now the ninth inning. Albuquerque has a 12-1 lead over Tacoma, and Rainiers manager John Russell has decided he is tired of using pitchers, and so he has brought in infielder Alejo Lopez. Mike Antico will look at the first pitch, low, ball one. And the 1-0 pitch is in there for a strike. Lopez is just throwing the ball. He's not really pitching. 62 miles an hour was that last pitch. And now here's a slow roller in front of the mound. Lopez fields and throws out Antico. Well, he kind of dropped down to a lower arm slot on that third pitch. He dialed it up to 71 miles an hour. Looked like it had a little bit of sink to it. So Antico retired and Jose Cordova to the plate now. Lopez was playing third base. Moves from third base to the mound. Here's Jose Cordova, and that's a lob that's high at 52 miles an hour. It's not quite an EFIS, but very much a lob ball. And then he throws kind of a fastball. That fastball is at 77 miles an hour. So, all right, I mean, he's pitching. He may not be throwing 90, but he's pitching. Then he drops down. There's a ground ball to the second baseman. It is bobbled by Wilson and has no play at first base. Now that's an E4 on the second baseman. Just a couple of steps to his right. And when it initially popped out of his glove, he had a chance to barehand it, could not do that, and so Cordova safe at first on the air. Now Drew Evans the batter, and there's a submarine, kind of a frisbee pitch that is high, ball one. I feel like Lopez has thought about this relief outing. Now an overhand pitch that is a bit high, ball two. And now a pitch is a hit by pitch. Evans first looked at Lopez like, how dare you? And then just broke into a grin, a 60 mile an hour pitch that hit him. Drew walking up the first baseline and talking to Lopez, smiles on both of their faces. And hit him kind of in the right oblique. Would have been great if Drew would have, like, fallen down or something. Here's Richie Martin, a swing and a miss. 2-1 and one out, ninth inning, 12-1 the score. And now a sidearm pitch is taken inside for a ball. Lopez has pitched before. The 1-1 is a lob that is high. He pitched three times for the Reds in 2022. Next pitch, a swing and a miss. gave up two runs in 2 2/3 innings. So he's pitched in the major leagues. Now a fastball. Fastball in air quotes at 71 miles an hour is fouled off. First and second, one out, 2-2 pitch. Submarine slider is a little bit low. Lopez showing the whole arsenal. Next pitch is a soft liner up the middle. That is fielded by the shortstop. Goes to second, that's one. On to first is not in time. So that's the second out of the inning. Martin swung at a pitch that was way low and off the plate. Feels like everything is in slow motion when the pitcher throws this slow. Rainier's getting the force out at second. Now Zach Veen takes low, ball one. That was more like an ephus. Veen is 2 for 5. Both hits are doubles. 1-0 pitch is an ephus that's in there for a strike at 48 miles an hour. That looked like he was throwing a wiffle ball. Are we in the backyard or are we at Cheney Stadium? 1-1 is a slider that he slings in there at 73 in the dirt. The catcher is not even giving Lopez any signals, by the way. The 2-1 is hit high in the air, deep right field. Joe's on the warning track, and that one is gone. Zach Veen times an ephus. That was up and away, and that is a 3-run homer. Veen's 10th of the season. It is a 15-1 Isotopes lead. Well, Zach was able to time that one and hit it to deep right center, just to the right of the scoreboard, with plenty to spare. 391 feet is what StatCast had it at. And now it's Charlie Condon. He takes high, ball one. Lopez, next pitch is pulled left field. That one is deep, and that one is gone as well. Charlie Condon hits his second home run of the game. Back-to-back, Veen and Condon here in the ninth inning. Isotopes have scored 4 in this inning. It is a 16-1 blowout now. Now it's VMAO Machine hitting. So the Isotopes have scored 4 runs off the infielder, Alejo Lopez. Now a ground ball to the first baseman. Carson Taylor's got it, goes to the bag at first, and the side is retired, but not before the Isotopes score 4 runs. They did it on 2 hits, both home runs, 1 costly error, nobody left on base. We head to the bottom of the ninth. It's Albuquerque 16, Tacoma 1, and this is the Isotopes Multimedia Network.
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0: We've reached the bottom of the ninth inning. Last call for the Tacoma Rainiers. 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Victor Labrada will lead it off. Carson Skipper's first pitch is a wave and a miss for strike one. Skipper from the stretch. 0-1. Overhand curve is bounced foul down the first baseline. And it's 0-2. Skipper's next pitch is a little outside for a ball. Isotopes tonight scored two in the first inning, one in the fifth. It was a 3-0 game going into the bottom of the seventh. It's now 16-1. Here's a ground ball to the second baseman. Kent's got it on two bounces, tosses over to first. Labrada retired, one away. A 9-run eighth inning, and then a 4-run ninth inning off infielder Alejo Lopez. By the way, all four of those runs in the ninth inning unearned because of the error. There was two outs. Well, the air would have been the second out, and then later there would have been the third out before all the runs scored. First pitcher called strike to Will Wilson. It was Wilson who made the air in the ninth and led to the four unearned runs. 0-1 pitch, a wave and a miss, strike two. Isotopes are two outs away from ending a four-game losing streak. Skipper's 0-2. Is a little outside. Isotopes still have a chance to get a split of the series. Lost the first three. Very large cushion tonight, you might say. The 1-2, a swing and a miss. And the Isotopes are one out from victory. Tomorrow night, we'll get started 1 hour earlier at 7:05 Mountain Time. Pregame at 6:45. Iverson Castellano, who last week was named PCL Pitcher of the Week, scheduled to go for Albuquerque. Randy Dobnak scheduled to start for Tacoma. And then Sunday, a day game at 2:35 Mountain Time. Here's Spencer Packard. First pitch is a curve in there for a called strike. Isotopes had Sean Sullivan scheduled for Sunday. He will not be playing. He started tonight for the Rockies, made his Major League debut. 0-1 is outside. Don't know who's going to start for the Isotopes on Sunday. Gabe Moser listed for Tacoma. 1-1 pitch, bounced way in front of the plate for a ball. Sean Sullivan, by the way, three scoreless innings in his Major League debut. Departed due to an illness. It was also 105 degrees in Las Vegas at the start of that game. 2-1, hit high in the air to left field. And Tico's got room, just waiting on gravity. He's got it, and the ball game is over. The Albuquerque Isotopes have snapped their four-game losing streak. They are victorious tonight, 16-1 over Tacoma. So good night for the Isotopes all around, especially the pitching staff, as the Topes give up just two hits tonight in the 16-1 victory. We'll take a break, then we'll come back and we'll start the Southwest Copy Systems postgame show. We'll go through all the totals, the game recap. We'll check in on how the Rockies are doing, the other scores around the Pacific Coast League as well. You'll probably hear the fireworks going off in the background as well. In the final, Rockies affiliate defeats the Mariners affiliate. Albuquerque 16, Tacoma 1, and this is the Albuquerque Isotopes Multimedia Network.
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0: 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Here are the totals on this Friday night. For victorious Albuquerque, 16 runs, 14 hits. Excuse me again, no errors and 7 left on base. And for Tacoma, 1 run, just 2 hits, 2 errors, and just 2 left on base for the Rainiers. The winning pitcher is Gabriel Hughes. 5 scoreless innings, 1 hit, 1 walk. The ball never left the infield. Hughes improves his record to 1-1. Great first outing back off the injured list for Hughes. He was fantastic. I think that's the best he's pitched in all of his outings at AAA. Loss goes to Casey Lawrence, charged with 3 runs, 2 earned over 5 innings. His record drops to 3-5. No save. Time of the game was 2 hours and 38 minutes. Fireworks show is about to begin, so let's turn down the crowd mic. 2:38 for the time of game. We began at 7:05 p.m. Pacific time, concluded at 9:43. Tonight's attendance brought to you by the New Mexico Public Regulation Commission. Announced crowd 6,504. 6,504 here at historic Cheney Stadium. Fourth straight game in which they have had over 6,000, which is basically about what this ballpark holds. The capacity is right around 6,500. With the victory, Isotopes get their first win this week and a 4-game losing streak. The Tobes are now 35-32 overall. And Tacoma's 3-game winning streak comes to an end. The Rainiers' overall record is now 28-39. So those are the totals. We'll take a break, then we'll come back. We'll continue with the Southwest Coffee Systems postgame show with the game recap, including a whole bunch of good highlights for the Isotopes. Again, 16-1. Tobes win it going away. And this is the Isotopes Multimedia Network.
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0: Final score tonight, 16-1. Albuquerque, a lot of fireworks in the victory over Tacoma. 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All right, let's get to the details of this one. It began right away against Casey Lawrence, the Rainier starter. He did retire the first two batters of the game. Zach Veen then doubled, and that brought Charlie Condon to the plate. The 2-2 is pulled down the left field line, hit deep. You can tell it goodbye. Charlie Condon pulls a sweeper, launches it to left field, into the Michelob Ultra launch pad. A two-run homer, his 12th of the season, his third this week. And it's a 2-0 Albuquerque lead. Meanwhile, Gabriel Hughes set the Rainiers down in order 1-2-3 in the first and second innings. With two outs in the third, he allowed an infield single that was the first base runner, then got a ground out. Meanwhile, the Isotopes hit into a double play to end the third inning. It was still a 2-0 game. Let's go bottom four as Hughes walked the first batter that he faced. And next up was designated hitter Spencer Packard. Hughes comes set, and the pitch home. That's a ground ball off his glove. Kent with the glove flip to Martin, who's throw to first is in time. Oh, what a play. Off the glove of Hughes, and then Nick Kent did not need the bare hand. The umpire had to jump to get out of the way as well. Martin had to reach to his left, away from first, then spin, and still got the double play. Let's make that the Jack Daniel's Tennessee Whiskey play of the game. We haven't had a defensive play of the game in a while. Jack Daniel's Tennessee Whiskey, a proud sponsor of the Isotopes. Every drop of Jack is mellowed through sugar maple charcoal for that signature smooth taste. Now that is what makes Jack, Jack. Whether neat on the rocks or with a splash of cola, enjoy the game with a true American classic. Please drink responsibly. So that took us to the fifth inning. Richie Martin Jr. singled to center, went to second on a pass ball, later stole third. There was runners at first and third with one out and VML Machine the batter. And here's the pitch. And that is hit in the air to center field. The broad over toward left center is there to make the catch. Tagging at third, sprinting home is Martin. He scores. That is a line drive sacrifice fly for VML Machine. It's a 3-0 Isotopes lead. In the bottom of the fifth, Gabriel Hughes, 1-2-3, set the Rainiers down in order. Hughes faced one over the minimum. He allowed just an infield single and a walk. He struck out four. Again, no balls left the infield. All of them were ground outs or strikeouts. One of them was a double play grounder that you just heard. What a performance tonight from Hughes. Neither team scored in the sixth inning. And the Isotopes went down in order in the top of the seventh. So let's go bottom seven. Oh, I guess we should mention bottom of the sixth, there was Victor Vodnik on a major league rehab assignment. He went strikeout, walk, strikeout, strikeout. Vodnik pounding the strike zone. And so we'll see whether or not he'll have a third rehab assignment or whether he's going back to the major leagues. Now let's go bottom seven. Jordan Ramon, the new pitcher for the Isotopes, he struck out the first two batters. And then next up was Jackson Reitz. And now the pitch. This one is hit high in the air to left field and deep. And Tico's going back on the track at the wall. That one is gone. Just over the fence. Jackson Reitz, a home run. There goes the Isotope shutout. Tacoma's on the scoreboard. It's now a 3-1 Albuquerque lead. Next batter retired. That took us to the eighth inning. It was a 3-1 game going in the eighth inning, and then Tacoma's bullpen imploded. Robinson Ortiz started off the inning. He walked Condon, machine single to left. Kisner walked, so bases loaded, nobody out. Nick Kent struck out looking, and so there's bases loaded, one out. Mike Antico, the batter. Ortiz the set right at the waist. Big leg kick, the pitch. And that hit him? Yes, it did. Breaking ball gets Antico, and so that's going to bring in a run. And so an RBI for Antico. Condon scores. It's 4-1 Isotopes. And so the Topes had tacked on a run, and they would tack on a whole lot more. Next up with the bases loaded was Jose Cordova. Ortiz shook off his catcher once. A couple of deep breaths before his 3-2 payoff. That's in the dirt. Ball four. Cordova lays off. That's a bases loaded walk. That brings in the second run of the inning. It's now 5-1 Isotopes. And at this point, Tacoma finally had someone warming up in the bullpen, but it took a while. Next up was Drew Avens. The 1-1 pitch is a ground ball through the infield and into left field for a base hit. That'll score one run. Stopping to third is Antico. And so Drew Avens goes the other way. RBI single. Isotopes have scored three in the inning, now lead it 6-1. Next up was Richie Martin Jr. on a 1-1 pitch. He checked his swing. First base umpire said that he went around. He appealed it on the fairly new check swing challenge. It was overturned to become a ball, so that kept the at-bat going, and Martin looking to drive in a run. Bases juiced, 3-2 pitch, taken inside. That's ball four. So that is another bases loaded walk. Isotopes had scored four in the inning, now lead at 7-1. And at that point, they had scored four runs in the inning on just two hits. That ended the night for Ortiz. Gunnar Mayer came on, retired Vino on a fly out to left, and then that brought the Isotopes cleanup hitter, Charlie Condon, to the plate. Righty on righty, 1-0 pitch on the way. And that's a line drive, base hit left field. That's going to score Cordova. Here comes Evans around third. Throw home is way up the first baseline. That's a two-run single for Charlie Condon. It's a six-run inning. Make it a 9-1 Isotopes lead. And the Topes were not done yet. Next up, the 11th batter of the inning was third baseman Vimeo Machine. The 1-0 is hit high in the air down the right field line. Will it stay fair? It is hooking. It is a fair ball. A home run. Just barely fair. VBL Machine with a three-run homer. That is his ninth of the season. And that made it a 12-1 Isotopes lead as part of a nine-run inning in which 13 batters came to the plate. Bottom of the eighth, John Brebbia set the Rainiers down in order 1-2-3. Then in the ninth inning, it was Alejo Lopez moving from third base to the pitcher's mound. Got the first out on a comebacker. Jose Cordova reached on an error by the second baseman. Then came a hit by pitch. Then came a fielder's choice. So you've got two on and two out. And at the plate was Zach Veen. But the catcher is not even giving Lopez any signals, by the way. The 2-1 is hit high in the air. Deep right field. Joe's on the warning track, and that one is gone. Zach Veen times an Ephus. That was up and away. And that is a three-run homer. Veen's 10th of the season. It is a 15-1 Isotopes lead. Yeah, just for the context, the pitcher Lopez, he was throwing some lob balls, some fastballs, some kind of down-under submarine pitches. The catcher was not giving him any signals. He was like, whatever, bro, I'll just catch whatever you want to throw. And Veen timed one of those Ephus pitches for that home run. And next up was Charlie Condon. His next pitch is pulled left field. That one is deep, and that one is gone as well. Charlie Condon hits his second home run of the game. Back-to-back, Veen and Condon here in the ninth inning. Isotopes have scored four in this inning. It is a 16-1 blowout now. Yeah, a huge night for Veen and Condon, the former first-round picks. Veen with two doubles, a home run, three RBIs, three runs scored. Charlie Condon goes 4-for-4, two singles, two homers, two walks, and five RBIs for Condon. So Veen and Condon, the 3-4 hitters, just putting on a show in tonight's game. Bottom nine now, Carson Skipper came on. Labrada grounded to second. Wilson struck out. The final batter of the game was Spencer Packard. 2-1 hit high in the air to left field. And Tico's got room, just waiting on gravity. He's got it, and the ball game is over. The Albuquerque Isotopes have snapped their four-game losing streak. They are victorious tonight, 16-1 over Tacoma. And so that's how it sounded on this Friday night. Isotopes had scored 9 runs in the first 3 games combined. They scored 9 in the 8th inning alone and are out to the 16-1 victory. Let's take another break. We'll come back. One last segment. Check in on the Rockies, PCL scores and standings, and wrap things up. This is the Isotopes Multimedia Network.
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0: Final segment of the Southwest Copy Systems postgame show. Albuquerque wins it 16-1 over Tacoma. Isotopes parent club, Colorado Rockies, were defeated in Las Vegas. Yes, they played in Las Vegas against the A's, who are hosting 1 week's worth of games, two series in the city that will be their home come 2028. Las Vegas ballpark, the site. Sean Sullivan made his major league debut, started, went 3 innings, apparently left due to illness. And then the A's scored 2 runs in the 5th off Seth Halverson, 2 more in the 6th inning. Rockies got all 4 of their runs in the 6th inning. Cole Carrick homered. It was a 3-run homer for Cole. So what a first 4 games for Carrick, a triple. In his major league debut, he has homered in each of his last 2 games. I had a feeling Carrick's going to be in the major leagues for a long time. But the A's win it. Again, the final was 6-4. Around the Pacific Coast League, all 3 teams ahead of the Isotopes in the standings all lost. It might be too little too late. But here's what it looks like. Sacramento lost at Sugarland 4-3. Second place Las Vegas lost at Omaha 3-1. Third place Oklahoma City lost at Charlotte 12-7. So Sacramento still in first place. Las Vegas 1 out. Oklahoma City 2.5 out. Albuquerque, if you look at the standings, it'll say they're 5 games out, but really they are 6 out in the loss column because the teams ahead of them have played fewer games, and so from a winning percentage standpoint, that's what it's going to come down to. And so win-loss column matters most. As for the other games, let's see. El Paso won 3-2 at Round Rock, and Salt Lake has an 8-6 lead at Reno. They are in the 10th inning in that one. You're up to date with all the scores around the Pacific Coast League. We invite you to join us again tomorrow night for Game 5 of the 6-game series. We'll get started 1 hour earlier. Isotopes on Deck will begin at 6:45. Mountain Time first pitch is set for at 7:05. Iberson Castellano scheduled to start for Albuquerque. Randy Dobnak scheduled to go for Tacoma. Both of those are right-handers. Now for our studio engineer, Bob Walpo, I'm Josh Souchon. Thanking you for listening and saying goodnight here from historic Cheney Stadium. Once again, the final, Albuquerque 16, Tacoma 1. Isotopes get their first win of the series, and they still got a chance for a split if they can win the next two. Coming up next, we'll join the Infinity Sports Network programming in progress. You have been listening to the Albuquerque Isotopes Multimedia Network.

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1: Statement here and to support punishment for breaking that. And he's arguing, I guess, that you should loosen the penalties, which is a little bit weird because he was involved in the backlash a year ago when the NCAA tried to loosen its rules around gambling on pro sports. And everyone was like, no, we need to overturn this. We

0: want to send a message that that is okay. And it's just a lot of mixed messaging, or I care about this issue except when it affects my star quarterback. It's just a lot of eggs in basket, in one basket for one season, and not thinking about the greater good in college sports. So, so I think I would say that I'm doing the right thing for college sports. Be a hero. Don't be the villain. And I would make it clear that he's not going to play for me, but we're going to continue to support him. Do what you want legally in terms of, you know, the deal that he signed to come play for you. That can be a separate path. But, you know, it's very hollow to say that you're trying to, you care so much about your athlete as a person, while then also, you know, fighting tooth and nail to get them to play football, which obviously is not part of anyone's addiction recovery process.
1: It's Nicole Auerbach, college football insider, NBC Sports. When you are an insider, there are things you get told on the record. There are things that are told to you off the record. Just flatly, what's the most interesting thing Nicole Auerbach has been told this week?
0: Well, everyone's very angry. Everyone's extremely angry, you know, Monday, Tuesday, right after the ruling came down. We were hearing from a lot of people on the record, actually, that don't typically have strong takes on situations. There's just a lot of disappointment at this point as we sit here at the end of the week. And there's a couple different things. I think there were a number of administrators who expressed to me like their hope that this is like as low as it goes for college sports, that like you really need to bottom out to get help and to maybe this ignites something in the congressional bill that's, you know, the Senate bill that's being, marked up next week and kind of in the process, a sense of urgency around, you know, just the need to not have local judges making these like gigantic decisions in your sport. So I think that's something. And then, you know, I do think that one of the main takeaways, and I've heard this from a lot of different people, is about Cody Campbell's role in all of this, the Texas Tech billionaire booster, whose fingerprints are all over the legislation that we talk about in the Senate, the Protect College Sports Act. And, you know, there's a couple parts that are like trademark Cody Campbell issues. One is pooling media rights, thinking that there's more money to be had out there. And then the other one is like to avoid super leagues, avoid the Big Ten and the SEC breaking away and creating a super league. And really so much of Cody Campbell's efforts here in terms of just the spending for college, for all of the different teams, not just college football at Texas Tech, is to be super competitive, to be nationally competitive in all these different sports. We've seen it with softball, we've seen it in other places, basketball, but also not to be left behind, to be part of whatever the next iteration of like major college football looks like. I think that the way that he has handled all this has been pretty off-putting to a lot of people in a lot of different parts of the country, to be saying, you know, here's what we need to do to protect to protect college sports and women's sports and Olympic sports, and these things are, you know, for the greater good, you know, one transfer, all these different pieces of legislation, and then to be, you know, throwing out all of these, you know, kind of these false equivalencies and whataboutism after he supports a player trying to play after he bet on his own team and should be ineligible. And just saying like, well, if this was LSU, everyone would roll their eyes. They'd just be like, this is LSU. Everyone's jealous of us. And, you know, you shouldn't be saying that stuff in general. I think it's just a really bad look. But also to be fighting to play a player that should be ineligible when you're supposedly fighting for the greater good of college sports is also not a good look.
1: It's also just a bad argument because are we going to forget about Charles Bediako earlier this year?
0: Right.
1: Pretty sure everybody was up in arms about that as well.
0: Yes, it's clearly not just about Texas Tech, and that's the part. I think outside of Lubbock, outside of Texas Tech alums, everyone is pretty united on this. It's actually it's pretty shocking. Like I have never seen this much

0: anger like coalesce, like where everyone agrees. Because you know, if something happened like Michigan scandal or Betty Jocko, right? Like then you have people in other parts of the country that are like, ha, punish them or you know, do this. And then you have other people being like, well, we might, you know, maybe we want to go down that avenue or we don't believe that this is a serious, whatever. You're going to have all these different factions. In this, it's literally everybody. And then it's just Texas Tech people trying to justify it. And I think that that's wild. I've never seen something with this type of outrage that's like so almost unanimous
1: Yeah.
0: everywhere in the country except for one place. And it is because it's not because it's Texas Tech. It's not because people are jealous that, you know, it seems like they have unlimited NIL money. It's not that. This would have happened anywhere. Anywhere someone, especially obviously it's a high profile player, high profile team that was in the college football playoff, believed that like the quarterback position was the one thing that needed to get upgraded and then they can be a title contender. That's why we're paying so much close attention to it. It was never going to fly under the radar. If this had happened to Alabama, if it had happened at Michigan, Ohio State, people would be having the exact same reactions. Those fan bases might be the ones now trying to justify it, but it has nothing to do with it being Texas Tech, except
1: Right.
0: for the fact that, again, the Cody Campbell element, you have this backdrop, this added layer of someone who has been really involved in legislation and really outspoken on other college sports issues.
1: It's Nicole Auerbach, NBC Sports. Perhaps it's this host just eternally being a glass half full guy. Maybe it's just being in a good mood because the Carolina Hurricanes are one win away from a Stanley Cup win. That's something that makes me very happy. But there is a case for this being the best thing to happen in college football for a long time, if what you're citing, everybody being aligned on something, actually leads to something getting done. So, to close, perhaps on a positive note, Nicole, what is the best case scenario for what that might look like between now and the start of the season?
0: So there's a couple different paths here, right? Of making sure that Brennan Sorsby does not play college football again. And to be clear, I'm not saying he should never play football again. There are paths forward, right? The supplemental draft, there's different ways to go do this at a professional level. But everyone knows you don't bet on your own team. Everyone knows you go through like countless educational seminars and things about this in college. And certainly as it's become, sports gambling has become more legalized, you know not to do this. He was doing it repeatedly, repeatedly, multiple stops. He was sending money out of the state of Texas to have someone to bet for him because it's illegal in the state of Texas this year. So, you know, it's not one time mistake. This is he twice he bet against Indiana when he was on the team, two unders on the quarterback passing yardage and on an under on points. So you can't have him play college football again. I know. You know, some people think that, you know, when the NCAA says like the sky is falling all the time, you know, you're crying wolf. This one is different because you're asking us to question whether or not what we're watching is a fair competition. And, you know, not believing that people have money, people directly involved in the game's outcomes have money directly connected to certain things happening. You know, if he throws two interceptions in the first half, people are going to wonder, hey, did he have money on the under? Or did he, maybe it was a player prop, right? On interceptions for himself. Like there's certain things that people are just always going to wonder. And that's the consequence for doing it, is that people are always going to wonder and you don't get to do it again. So, you know, the Big 12 can intervene here. We know that their, you know, athletic directors and the presidents have met. They've been talking about it. There are options here from a conference standpoint. You know, again, I think you could say that if he plays, you know, those games are forfeited. You could make them ineligible for the Big 12 championship. Like there are league options here. I've heard some people speculate that the college football playoff could get together their presidents, their commissioners, and decide that those games would not be viewed for a college football playoff resume if he plays. And then, you know, at the end of the year, when everyone's looking at the resumes, they would just have those first two games. It would be 2-0, you know, 2-0, and that's the resume. So, you know, there are things that can happen. Obviously, there's also the hope that, you know, with the glass half full, this idea that something good could come out of this is for those who believe there's good in this Senate bill that's been proposed, that there's more of a sense of urgency to allow the NCAA to create and enforce rules around certain things. I don't know that necessarily would have stopped this situation. You could add to the draft to prevent something like this. But just the ability to actually enforce rules and have consequences, I think, you know, if for example, one piece of the bill, transfer one time, then you have to sit after that. That probably changes the way that the free agency works in college football right now, and the movement of a player like Brennan Sorsby, who did transfer multiple times. So there's a few different ways that things can happen here. There is a lot of time before week one or week three, whatever we want to use as kind of the drop dead. And I do think there is a lot of people. There are a lot of people who really want to make it so that Brennan Sorsby does not play college football again. And we'll see if that ends up happening. Again, there's avenues to do it. We'll see what the appetite is. And I also think there's the idea that maybe Texas Tech brass will come around and be like, you're right. This is the right thing to do, is not to play him. They're pretty dug in. So I don't know if that's going to be the outcome here. But I do think peer pressure is another avenue to keep an eye on.
1: It never stops. Nicole Auerbach, enjoy the rest of your summer. Thanks for staying up late with us. Really do appreciate it.
0: Absolutely, anytime.
1: There goes Nicole Auerbach. She's the best at what she does, NBC Sports. Got a couple things on the way. Number one, in mere moments, the best timed live read you're ever going to hear. Plus, our question of the night is this. If the U.S. won the World Cup this month, where would that story rank among all-time American sports stories? That's next on Westwood One Sports Night. 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

0: Paraguay won. It is the greatest start the United States has gotten off to in a World Cup ever. So let's just overreact, why don't we? Let's get crazy. How far would you have to go without risking overstatement to describe the significance of a U.S. World Cup win this summer? In other words, how big of a story would it be? Where would it rank? Would it be the greatest story in the history of America, sports-wise? 310-840-4910, if you want in. How far would you have to go if it were to happen? Fox has that promo describing what it would look like, where there's just chaos in the streets and cars driving the wrong way. What would it look like? 310-840-4910. Here's how we'd answer. The United States winning the Men's World Cup would be the biggest sports event in America this century. This century, it'd be the biggest event. It would be the modern-day miracle on ice. The miracle on grass, if you will. At least with Olympic hockey, nearly a half century ago, the Americans, as we saw earlier this year, they were at least respected as a hockey country. They were seen as one of the top three, top four countries at hockey, certainly top five. They won a silver medal less than a decade before the 1980 win. They won gold the previous decade. Obviously, a lot of factors here. The Russians had professionals. The Americans were largely college kids. But right now, nobody really considers the U.S. a top five soccer nation. Very few would consider the Americans a top 10 soccer nation. So, in a way, it would be more surprising if the U.S. in 2026 won a soccer World Cup on the men's side than even the U.S. beating the Russians in 1980. To spin it differently, if you want to know, for perspective's sake, what the U.S.'s odds entering this tournament are similar to, it is 60-1, courtesy of our friends at DraftKings, for the United States to win the World Cup. Those are the same odds as Denton Day's Washington Commanders. Those are the same odds as the Indianapolis Colts have to win the Super Bowl. Those two teams winning the Super Bowl. Those are the odds the Americans have right now. So it could be like the modern day, this century's miracle on ice. Another comp from last century, it would be like the women's title in 1999 on steroids. See, what Mia Hamm, Michelle Akers, and Brandi Chastain, Christine Lilly, and others, what they did in 99 in the Rose Bowl was validate the United States as a soccer brand. Everybody knows that America has world-class athletes, but before then, it would be unheard of to steer them towards the sport of soccer. Yeah, you got to be playing basketball. What are you talking about? Soccer? Really? That title in 1999 on U.S. soil, it magnified the impact. The fact that it happened in the States, it introduced so many new people to the sport. And the same thing would happen if the U.S. found a way to do the impossible in 2026, given where this World Cup is at. It also would end any conversation about who is the best at sports across the world. We've got the gold medal in hockey. Sorry, Canada. We've got the gold. We would have won the World Cup in soccer. We're the kings in basketball and in baseball, too. Nobody would be able to tell us nothing. It would be over. And here's the thing. You might think we're living in fantasy land, crazy land, even welcoming the idea for the United States to win the Men's World Cup. But in a way, you could kind of make an argument. This is the year for it to happen based on what we've already seen. You can make that case. In fact, D-Day, would the U.S. winning the World Cup be the craziest thing we've even seen this year in terms of unlikelihood? Or would you say Indiana winning a football title is crazier?
1: No, I'd still say it's Team USA winning the World Cup because they're at such a massive disadvantage.
0: The Knicks winning the finals, if they were to pull it off?
1: There's only 30 NBA teams, and the Eastern Conference is pretty lousy.
0: Yeah, but beating the Spurs, I think you're right, for the record. I'm in agreement with you, D-Day. Thank you for bringing us back down to earth. Some would say killing the vibe. I don't know if I'd say that. But
1: buzz killing.
0: How far would you go then? How far would you go? I say it's the most significant sporting happening in America this century if the U.S. wins the Men's World Cup. How far would you go without fear of overstatement?
1: I don't think that's it. I don't think that's overstating it. I mean, what would be bigger? If you're looking at it from a national stage, what would be bigger?
0: Red Sox in 04.
1: No.
0: Ending the 86-year drought, beating the Yankees, coming back 3-0 down.
1: That didn't solidify a country, though. Yeah, like we are pretending to care about soccer on this program because of Team USA.
0: I care about soccer. I grew up watching.
1: We do not. We do not. Don't lie. We do not care about soccer like that. We only talk about it because it's the World Cup. We are pretending that we know any of these dudes. I don't know any of these dudes. I know Pulisic. That's it. There was one dude that made the team that I went to high school with, but he didn't make the team. That's all we know about these teams.
0: See, here's the thing. It's a misnomer with sports talk. I know you know this, but maybe the audience doesn't. We try to select topics based on what we think you want to listen to. See, I talk about the Carolina Hurricanes a ton, but I wasn't talking a lot about the Carolina Hurricanes in January and February and in March because I don't think that was the time for that type of commentary. So I like soccer. I do. I don't follow European club soccer. I don't. But when you get to the Euros, international play, Euros, when you get to the World Cup, I follow the MLS. I do. But do we follow it the same way we followed the other sports? We do not. But the larger point is, if the Big Ten can win championships in basketball, both in men's and women's basketball, something that had not happened in either sport since 2000, if both those things can happen, and Indiana can win a title in football, and Sam Darnold can win a Super Bowl and a route, and the New York Knicks can win their first title in 53 years, one win away from making that happen, then why not the United States winning the World Cup? But you tell us just how crazy that would be, how far you would have to go without fear of overstatement. 310-840-4910 if you want in. Shout out to our friends in Vegas. This show is now on in Las Vegas, on the home of the Las Vegas Raiders. So shout out that way. I'm struggling today to try to say something nice about Vegas right now. This is me doing the WWE heel move because I'm a lifelong diehard Carolina Hurricanes fan. And we're at battle with the Vegas Golden Knights. So if I'm trying to say something nice, it's not going to be talking about, you know, that muted crowd at T-Mobile Arena with the crazy bass on the music and the styrofoam fortress and the Timu siren they have. It's not going to be that. Maybe it's the Raiders. Yeah, that division's brutal. I'm a believer in Fernando Mendoza. That might be a nice thing to say about Vegas. Are Vegas fans excited about the A's yet? Are they excited at all? Or are they following the team in Sacramento? Are they going to wait till they're there? Because my neighbor, Nick Kurtz, Winston-Salem, North Carolina, might be the AL MVP. Guy hit one 471 feet in a win against the Rockies tonight. So maybe we're aligned on that front. You know, here's the common ground, D-Day. Discovered it. Found the common ground. UNLV basketball. See, Vegas, the people that live there, not the tourists. UNLV basketball's first. Because that's a team before all the professional teams started coming in. That was Vegas' team. With LJ and Greg Anthony and Tarkanian. But right now, I'm quite fond of Josh Pastner, friend of the program, friend of the show. We need to get Josh Pazner on the show. Won an ACC title during the COVID season when he had the, you remember, he had the full face shield on his face, winning an ACC championship in Greensboro. So we can find alignment on the UNLV front.
1: It's great food.
0: Find alignment. It is a great food town. It is great.
1: They got the Taco Bell Cantina. You ever been to one of them's?
0: I have. A friend of mine got married at the Taco Bell Cantina. Had their wedding there with like sequins, like suits and dress to have it. Like had a wedding at the Taco Bell Cantina.
1: I now have about that.
0: Those are fair questions. 310-840-4910. Let's go to Bert. He's in Baltimore. Bert, how big of a deal would it be if the United States won the World Cup?
2: It would be the biggest upset in the country's entire history. And I say that, I thought no miracle on ice.
0: Are we just talking sports, or are we saying like toppling the English in 1776? It's like bigger than that.
2: That's out of my wheelhouse. I'm a meathead, man. I got to stick to sports. So, yeah, you know, with the miracle on ice, right, like when you look at it, it was all – they were ranked like fifth or sixth in the country, in the world, so – doesn't seem like that big of an upset, but it was all college kids playing against world-class hockey players. So a one-off, like just game-for-game championship against I know that wasn't the gold medal game, but I don't think beating France or Spain. But look at who they – I mean, they'd have to beat Brazil, Spain, and France three in a row or something crazy like that. It's impossible.
0: It's a great call. It's an awesome call. You know,
2: thanks,
0: Puck,
2: brother.
0: And you know your history.
2: I'll keep listening.
0: Yes, everybody remembers. Everybody remembers that they beat the Russians, but people forget not the gold medal game. That was the semifinal. Beat Finland a few days after that. Let's go to AK. He's in D.C. 310-840-4910. AK, how big of a deal would it be? We're talking about biggest upset in maybe the history of American sports. Would you go that far?
3: Without a doubt, absolutely. Because, brother, you brought up the Cubs and the Red Sox when they won.
0: Yeah.
3: At the end of the day, there was an opportunity for them to win. There was a chance that they could win, and they might have blown it a few times here and there. The difference here is, mathematically, statistically, and logically, we don't stand a chance against the French, against the Spanish, against the Brazils, against the Argentinas, the Portugals. We don't stand a chance because we don't have the depth. We're building up to it, sure.
0: We have top-level talent now, though. I mean, we have 18
3: we do.
0: Players that they play have, in European clubs, 14 on top five leagues.
3: We do, but here's the difference. If you look at France's squad, their D squad, their fourth-best squad, can still compete with our squad. Whereas our second squad... We would get out toward 10-0 against their fourth squad.
0: Here's the part you got to consider, though. Once you get to the knockout stages, it's not like European, like the Euro Championships, where you're playing best two, best three with aggregate scoring. It's single elimination.
3: I agree, brother.
0: Like you get the kicks. Anybody can win.
3: I agree, and I thought about this, but the way you get to that, right, like in any country has to win a World Cup, you have to win 7 straight games, basically, or like 7 games in total, right? To do that, you've already had a long season of your regular European League seasons, which most of our players have played at. Putting all aside the injuries and everything, you have to have complete confidence that you will be healthy, and everyone in every system will be healthy to get to that stage. Whereas France, they don't have to worry about that. Spain, they don't have to worry about that. If we, God forbid, and I pray that we do, I'm the biggest USMNT fan. If we somehow stay healthy from top to bottom, the entire, every single game that we're playing in, then yes, of course, we can compete. Can we win? Anything can happen. I can't say. We can compete.
0: That's what I'm saying. Let's just live on the planet where we imagine these things.
3: Uh-huh.
0: I appreciate the call, AK. Up against it. There you go from D.C. 310-840-4910 if you want in. More on talking about the significance if it were to happen. Yes, it's fun. It's late. Let's, you know, going into the weekend, let's try to dream. Let's try to imagine. Also, today was a big day for yours truly, and it's not just because of the U.S. soccer win. We'll fill you in on the details of that next on Westwood One Sports Night.
4: The Knicks are one win away from their first NBA title in over 50 years. New York can taste it. Up 3-1 in the series. Can they finish the job? Game 5 is in San Antonio. Tomorrow night, Westwood One Sports.
5: The U.S. Treasury quietly released its official financial report for 2025. It appears by its own numbers, the U.S. government seems insolvent. It's reported that the Treasury shows about $6 trillion in assets and over $47 trillion in liabilities. Add it all up, and it looks like the U.S. owes more than $130 trillion it doesn't have. 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
1: Let's jump into a and imagine how significant it would be if the United States won the World Cup. We just crushed Paraguay tonight. So how about we just get crazy with it? Without fear of risking overstatement, how far would you have to go to describe how significant that would be? 310-840-4910 if you want in. I say it's the greatest American sport event this century. Don't know if I go as far to say the greatest ever, but you tell me. Jim in New Hampshire. Jim, you're on Westwood One Sports Night.
2: Josh, how are you doing, my friend?
1: I'm well. It's good to hear from you. How would you answer this question?
2: I think it would be incredible if they pulled this out. And like my former Celtic buddy, Kevin Gerda, would say anything's possible. You know? That would be fantastic.
1: You can't say it like that, though. You can't say
2: anything is Kevin possible.
1: No! Right. You're getting closer. You got to say anything is possible.
2: Yeah, all right. And you know what? If we can win this, you know, I'm going to go out on a limb and say maybe my Cleveland Browns could win a Super Bowl before I die. I'm 56 years old, man. I don't know.
1: Jim, you're the best.
2: Hey,
1: thanks
2: I
1: for
2: love
1: the
2: your
1: call.
2: Show. I love your knowledge of sports. I love listening to you.
1: Appreciate it.
2: Every time I have a chance, I listen to you. Thank you so much for taking my call.
1: Of course. It's good to hear from you. I do like Denton. What would be the funniest yelled expression in sports to say, like, in a normal sentence, like in a normal speaking voice? Like, Cleveland, this is for you, as LeBron once said a decade ago. I don't know. Anything is possible said in the normal speaking voice is great. It's outstanding. Let's see if Sal in Boston could top that. 310-840-4910. Just because we just heard from a C's fan in New Hampshire. Sal, you want to hit us with the Garnett, or you want to jump right into U.S. soccer?
3: Let me just go with the U.S. soccer. I think it would be bigger than you could imagine. I also think like it would be the biggest upset in soccer world, like a place where England, Brazil, France, all these good teams are playing right now, and the U.S. wins. I think it will be once for the history books, and people will be talking about that like forever. Let's not just think and believe like we can go ahead and win the group. Let's just believe we can go all the way to the finals. Why not? Why not us? Like, why
1: not? That's what I'm saying. Why not us? That's what I'm saying.
3: Why not? Like, literally, everybody's here to play and win. Nobody's here for vacation.
1: We're here. We signed up for 90.
3: Here, like, the way they're having fun in Boston, they took over the whole city.
1: I love it. I love it, man. Sal, and I love the call. That's great, too. Appreciate that. Yeah, why not us? Boom. Now, some people will say that the Leicester City story might be bigger if you go international soccer and you're not rope. It's not just American stories, but still, we're not going to ruin the vibe there. I did have Pitt earmarked in this segment to tickle Oliver over there, talking about baseball just a little bit, because the College World Series began in Omaha. Shout out to the folks in West Virginia, the folks in Morgantown. Do we have an active count on how many Jell-O shots that they have purchased from Rocco's across the street in Omaha? When the show started, it was at 13,000. And they do the count by school. West Virginia is coming for all of LSU's stuff. And maybe on the baseball diamond, too. Because that was a great game. Troy in West Virginia. I mean, the dude stole home plate in their first ever College World Series appearance yesterday.
4: So we have the official count. This was 2 hours ago. So this is the most up-to-date version. Ole Miss has 5,294. West Virginia has 14,646.
1: And you need to find what the record is, because memory
4: serves.
1: The record
4: I think is 73,000.
1: Wow, this is day one for West Virginia, and they won. If they get into the winner's bracket, good lord, let's Go Mountaineers.
4: Let's it's 52,000. Sorry. No, 68,000. 68,000.
1: They're coming for it. North Carolina handled Ole Miss. Living in the Tar Heel State, I've never gotten too excited about Tar Heel baseball because every time they go to Omaha, they lose. But Oliver Popular over there says that this is the year for Scott Forbes' group. We'll see. Orioles have quietly won three straight games. Jacob Mizorowski's nuts. Nick Kurtz, great night. I think we covered just about everything there. 310-840-4910. Let's go to Vancouver. Eddie's in Vancouver. Eddie, are you Canadian or are you American? How significant would it be for you if the Americans are able to win the Men's World Cup?
5: Well, you know what, Josh? It's just bizarre that I'm driving home tonight and I caught your show on the radio here in Vancouver, but I think two things. First of all, the fact that you are a Carolina Hurricanes fan is amazing because I'm pulling for them as well. Rod Brindamore is from
1: I was there last night.
5: Of British. Oh, man, that must have been crazy.
1: Loudest building I've ever been in, and I was there for 2009 playoff run, some of 2006, and a diehard Carolina Hurricanes fan. Like, if you want to talk about old school
5: here in
1: Canes,
5: Vancouver.
1: I'm there.
5: Buddy, that's Rod Brindamore is from BC, like just over on Vancouver Island, like where I'm from. So, anyways, to the question of the night about the Americans winning the World Cup, buddy, I think that if they won the World Cup, which is I don't know, probably it's a long shot, but if they did, I think it would be the greatest thing in all of sports, never mind American sports. It's a World Cup, and they play that sport all over the world. Baseball, hockey, you know, basketball are kind of North American. They spread out over the rest of the world in some capacities, but soccer is everywhere. Look at some of the, like, you played Paraguay today. I mean, my goodness, like, little countries that you just got a ball and you don't even have to have your bare foot. You go out there and play, you know. Like, if the Americans won the World Cup on home soil, dude, that's where the finals are. That would be astronomical, in my opinion. Anyways, I'm a big sports fan. I listen to sports talk radio. I think that would be the biggest thing of all time in all of sports, really, to be honest with
1: Eddie,
5: you.
1: Eddie, go Canes, go. It's good to hear from you from Vancouver. And here's what's beautiful about doing national sports talk. We could go from Vancouver, way out in the Pacific Northwest, to Benjamin in Jacksonville, Florida, within a moment of seconds. I wanted to get you in before the end of the hour. I have about a minute here, Ben. Ben, how big would it be if the United States were to win the World Cup?
6: Well, let's just say this. Soccer is like the fourth sport in the United States because our best athletes play football, basketball, and baseball. If we had, you know, LeBron James or Tim Duncan playing goal, nobody would score. We would dominate other countries, but our best athletes
1: Duncan's from the Cayman Islands, but sure.
6: Don't play. Oh, my bad. Well, but still, you get what I mean. Like, to have an American, a big, tall guy playing in goal, that nobody would ever score. If we had 6'9" guys running down the field, we would dominate other countries. But our best athletes don't play soccer. So it would be bigger than LeBron's 3-1. It would be bigger than the Cubs. And it would change people's minds, I think, about soccer. They show up for the World Cup, but I would think they would show up for any other soccer in America, like the MLS.
1: And that's why, and I appreciate the call, Ben, I'm up against it. I think that, yes, the upset would be 1980 Miracle on Ice worthy, but it would be like 99 on steroids what the Women's World Cup meant in terms of validation and validation for the brand of U.S. soccer. We've been on the air for hours and hours and hours here. All the segments but one are for you. The next one's for me, and I'll tell you why next.
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13: 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It appears by its own numbers, the U.S. government seems insolvent. It's reported that the Treasury shows about $6 trillion in assets and over $47 trillion in liabilities. 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
1: When you do hours upon hours of sports talk, let's say if you have 10 segments in a show, 20 segments in a show, I'd venture to say 18 or 19, they're for you. But kind of like an actor might have the paydays, might do, all right, this blockbuster that their heart isn't in it, gonna do this sequel or whatever. Every now and then they get their passion project. All right, four for you, here's the one for me. That's what you should consider this segment here. Because today isn't just a significant day because the World Cup began for the United States. They beat Paraguay 4-1. It also is a holiday in the movie world because Steven Spielberg just put out a new movie. And it's a new Alien movie. And it stars Emily Blunt. It's Disclosure Day. I'm not saying it's Alien, but it's Aliens. I need to go see it. Don't know when I'm going to get out to it. I'm going to, because Steven Spielberg is the greatest living director that we have. He is he essentially created the blockbuster. So, in honor of Disclosure Day, and you can react to this list if you like, 310-840-4910. Here is my definitive list of the top five Steven Spielberg directed movies ever. Top five. Number five. Catch Me If You Can, 2002. Tom Hanks and Leonardo DiCaprio. Across from each other. This is not one of those blockbuster films. This is one of those just tremendous stories, tremendously acted, and all across that movie. At the time, the actors and actresses in it aren't huge stars, but they later became to be. Like, when you go back and look at the cast now, it looks like an Avengers movie. Christopher Walken, Martin Sheen, well, those people were stars, sure, but Amy Adams wasn't, and Amy Adams had a really important role in it. James Brolin's in this movie. He wasn't a huge deal at that time. Jennifer Garner had a memorable cameo in this movie. Ellen Pompeo and Elizabeth Banks. Like, this movie, it still holds up. It's almost 25 years old. Love Catch Me If You Can. Number four, Steven Spielberg movie. Jaws, 1976. This movie may or may not have created the summer blockbuster. At that time, directors, they weren't thinking about, hey, let's have the movie be in theaters for the entire summer and dominate and see. No. It created the idea of a summer blockbuster. Oh, the kids are out of school and they're going to go see this movie and it's going to make tons of money. Everybody thought it was going to be a flop and how it was made. Because of the significance of this movie for Steven Spielberg's career and what happened after it, it's got to be on the list. This is the funniest part, D-Day, and it tells you how much different the 70s is versus today. Jaws is rated G, or PG. It is a PG movie, despite the fact the first scene of the movie is a naked woman getting eaten by a freaking shark in bloody fashion. And Robert Shaw, PG Jaws. Number three, top five Steven Spielberg movies of all time. Jurassic Park. This is Spielberg at the top of his game. Because I might be giving away what number two is. Number three and number two both came out in the same year. Steven Spielberg's amazing. But Jurassic Park, it revolutionized what was coming in the future. Talking about the use of CGI and creating the dinosaurs. But still having the practical effects that make it so when you watch it today, you're not saying, oh, that's bad CGI and all that. No, it still looks great. And that is an achievement, and obviously it's a fabulous story too. Jurassic Park 1993, number three on the list. Number two came out the same year, Schindler's List. You want to talk about variation? Jurassic Park, Schindler's List, being able to put out both those movies. There is only one director who ever lived that could have done Schindler's List and shoot it where it was shot and capture that story. Obviously.

0: E.T. There are some honorable mentions that get left out. I mean, Saving Private Ryan. Hey, D-Day, you remember the first year of the college football playoff when the Big 12 didn't have a conference championship game and Baylor and TCU were both there and essentially the committee said, well, since you don't have a championship game, bleep both of you. None of you are getting in. Neither of you. You remember that?
1: Of course. It's very polarizing.
0: That's how I feel about the Indiana Jones movies. It's like, you know what? There are three of you in the 80s, and I don't make me pick between having, you know, the Raiders of the Lost Ark or The Last Crusade. Don't make me pick between those two or the Temple of Doom. Don't make me pick between Sean Connery and, why is her name slipping me? Karen, what was Karen's first name? Legendary actress, Karen Allen. Don't make me pick between the two. So they both get left out. Sorry. Top five, you got to cut some really good movies out. So there you go. Catch Me If You Can 5, Jaws 4, Jurassic Park 3, Schindler's List 2, E.T. the Extraterrestrial is number one. Your reaction to my list, 310-840-4910. D-Day, please tell me you've seen one of these movies. Just one.
1: I've seen E.T. It's a classic. Who hasn't seen E.T.? You know what I mean? I've seen so many Indiana Jones movies.
0: See, that's what I'm saying. Like, yeah, haven't seen Steven Spielberg movies.
1: Which one was he in The Fridge? Saw that one.
0: The Fridge?
1: Yeah, the freezer to avoid the bomb.
0: Oh, yeah. Okay.
1: See? Look at me. I know scenes.
0: You're pretty good.
1: Yeah. See? That's about all I got.
0: So which of those hadn't you seen? So you've seen E.T., saw Indiana Jones, Jurassic Park, Schindler's List, Jaws, Catch Me If You Can. You've seen none of those.
1: I do not do dinosaurs, so I've not seen Jurassic Park.
0: Do you do sharks?
1: Nope, because I like going to the beach.
0: Yeah. 310-840-4910 if you want in. Let's go to Kyler, who's in Baltimore. Kyler, what do you make of my list? Is it a good list, bad list?
2: You have a great list. I love everything you say, whether it's sports or movies. I'll say this. I'm young Indiana Jones.
0: Sorry. There you go. I can't be cursing on the air, sadly. But I do love Sean Connery. There goes Kyler in Baltimore. He loves some old school bleep. You know, Sean Connery. What's your level of familiarity? You've seen Last Crusade with him, right? If you've seen the Indiana Jones movies, you've seen that one.
1: Yes, I have seen that one.
0: Your level of familiarity with Connery. You hadn't seen the James Bond movies?
1: No.
0: Okay. One more attempt. Welcome to The Rock?
1: I know, like The Rock, Jay-Z. You know, throw the diamonds in the air. I know that rock. Does that one count or no?
0: It does not, sadly. Oh, has Jay-Z been in any movies?
1: His life is a movie, Josh.
0: Ah.
1: Sorry, that was a layup. I mean, you threw that one off the backboard and I caught it like LeBron in Miami.
0: That's right. I'm not a businessman. I'm a businessman. 310-840-4910. Not going to finish that lyric because can't curse on the air. Kyler would have finished the lyric, probably. All right, let's shift things. U.S. soccer. And by the way, if you have a reaction to the list, 310-840-4910. Here's the big takeaway from USA 4, Paraguay 1 tonight. The identity of American soccer is now offensive pressure. And that was on full display during the Americans' win to open things up. In emphatic fashion, one of the best starts to the World Cup, if not the best start that the Americans have ever had. The United States tonight attacked the ball and lived in Paraguay's end. And the Americans finally have the talent to play this type of style, to implement this type of strategy. For example, Christian Pulisic plays for AC Milan. Elsewhere in Italy, Weston McKennie, he plays for Juventus. The back line's even encouraged to be aggressive.

0: And they have international pedigree to do so. Anthony Robinson, who hit that missile against Germany in the friendly last Saturday in Chicago, he plays for Fulham. He was pinch again. Chris Richards, who, by the way, completed every single one of his passes tonight, 83 for 83. Chris Richards had the header off a corner that nearly found the back of the net. He plays for Crystal Palace. We saw the impact of this pressure early and often, where the United States scores in the first 8 minutes of this match. They score in the final 8 minutes of the match. And this exciting style of play starkly contrasts what we were accustomed to seeing for the last three decades. In the past, the Americans were known for being strong in net with the likes of Brad Friedel, Casey Keller, Tim Howard, and they were strong on the back end, and when they scored, it was often in a counter-attacking style. It was a conservative style of play. The primary reason for that approach was, well, you had to mitigate a talent gap with the top soccer nations in the country. You weren't going to try to be that aggressive against Brazil or against Spain, because they're going to whip you with their talent if you try to do so. The Americans didn't have talent as much on the top clubs of the world. Now they do. 18 players that play in clubs in Europe, 14 of the 18 are on top five series. Let's add a little context, though. Let's not get crazy in talking about this. The U.S. was supposed to handle Paraguay, not even the top 40 nation in the country. FIFA, one of the ways they reward you when you do whatever it takes in order to be a host, as shady as that might be, they try to set up the host nation nicely, at least in the first match. Mexico teed off against South Africa. Canada earned a result against Bosnia. But give credit where it's due. The Americans, they handled their business. They did it in the fashion they were supposed to. Now, do exactly what you're supposed to do against Australia a week from tonight in Seattle. They should do the same there. And if they are able to beat Australia, not tie, beat them. If they win the match, it'll be the first time ever the Americans have won two matches in group stages of a World Cup. It's never happened before. And that's crazy. Like, the bar, it's low. The Americans haven't won a knockout stage match since 2002. So, the bar, it's low. You're at home. You got a lot of talent. We'll see if this identity the Americans play with is something they're comfortable doing when they play better clubs, such as a Turkey. Which, by the way, I've been told that there's a new pronunciation for Turkey, that they actually prefer to go by Turkey A now. Yeah. Their mama calls him Turkey. I'm going to call him Turkey. I don't know if I'm going to call him Turkey A. But we'll see. Got a couple of weeks before we get to that match. Coming up, Graham's grades, which might include predictions for elimination games that we see in San Antonio and in Las Vegas this weekend. This is Westwood One Sports Night.
1: In Omaha, there's no tomorrow. The College World Series, where dreams are realized and seasons come to an end. 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
2: 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It appears by its own numbers, the U.S. government seems insolvent. 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
0: Listen, I'd love him to stay in Chicago and be built in Arlington Heights. 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I mean, this happens all the time. 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Soldier Field's inside.
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29: The sports animal is now 27 years old. What we're saying is, it's now not creepy to tell us how good we look for our age. Just remember, we're not that kind of station. Creeper.
1: This is Westwood One Sports Night. Here's Josh Graham.
0: I'm ready to fire off some bets. I'm ready to make some picks. So let's get to it. You're going to hate one of the NBA bets, but I'll tell you what. You'll hate it. I'll love it. Happy with that. We're having a great postseason, except for the fact that I have a Spurs 14-1 ticket from January that doesn't look so great in the moment, obviously. So how about we find out what we're betting on for this weekend right now in Graham's Gambling.
2: Oh, see me make our money all day.

0: you know.
1: It's time for Graham's Gambling. Let's make some money.
2: Have you noticed, D-Day, that the San Antonio Spurs have led by double digits in the first quarter in every single game of these finals so far? Have you noticed that? I say nay to that on Saturday night. I say the New York Knicks finally get off to a good start, and there's a chance that the Spurs are the team that, after blowing a 29-point lead, looks dead right out of the gate. I'm going to take Knicks plus 140 first quarter money line. First quarter money line, New York Knicks. Think that this is the time that they're going to open up the game well, and they're going to be leading at the end of the first quarter. So we're taking that. The NHL, Game 6, Hurricanes, Golden Knights. How is it minus 115 to get the Carolina Hurricanes? How is it just that? How do you expect to not bet on that? Are you going to give me plus money at Carolina's goals again over 3.5? If they're going to do that at DraftKings, actually, it's minus 170. That's too much juice for 2.5. Denton Day, it is plus 145 to get the Carolina Hurricanes team total over 3.5 goals, which, by the way, I've bet every single game of this series and has cashed every single game of this series. Plus 145.
3: I have a question, but you need to be nice.
2: Please.
3: Who's in goal for Vegas?
2: It's going to be Carter Hart. I mean, do we have John Tortorella? Do we have John Tortorella dunking on my friend Johnny Lazarus when he asked him about, tried to ask him about Aiden Hill backing up Carter Hart? Here's how that sounded last night.
4: John, did you consider at all going to Aiden Hill in the third period, or was there any conversation you thought about
5: Christ.
4: It?
5: That could be the stupidest question I've heard.
2: You know what would be great, D-Day? If he does start Aiden Hill in Game 6, and then it gets brought back up, he's like, it was the stupidest question, because of course I thought about it. Didn't answer it. Didn't answer the question.
3: So I have a hypothetical for you.
2: Love it.
3: Well, you're not going to love it because it does involve your Carolina Hurricanes not being successful in game number 6. But if there is a reality where he does go away from Carter Hart and put Hill in goal and then they win, do you think he apologizes to the reporter?
2: No.
3: Like, you
2: Johnny,
3: know what? You actually
2: Johnny,
3: knew.
2: Johnny's been dunked on a number of times in this series. In game 1, was sitting next to my guy, and he, John Shire appeared on the Jumbotron, and he was booed, and he tweeted out that, oh man, a lot of Tar Heel fans are in the building, which is an understandable thing to say, Duke-Carolina rivalry, right? He didn't realize where he was sitting, which was the home of NC State basketball, and most of the people that were in the stands were rooting for the team in red, not the team in blue, and his mentions filled up quickly with Wolfpack fans, reminding him of such realities. So, I just think it's sheer value. You telling me I get plus 140 on the Knicks in the first quarter, plus 145 on Kane's team total over 3.5. I do think they're going to start Carter Hart out of desperation, and I do buy that answer that John Tortorella gave there. Minus 115 Carolina just to win the game. We'll go there as well. So, that's what we're doing as of right now. Not getting fancy on the World Cup games yet. Haven't quite figured out that market yet, so we're not going to play too much with that. That's what we're going to do. We're going to keep it at that. NBA, NHL, betting what you know, not getting too crazy. Let's shift things to those elimination games. What actually happens in these games? Well, you heard it here. The clock has struck midnight on the Vegas Golden Knights. Shout out to our new friends who picked up the show in Las Vegas, by the way. Sorry about this. This is not Hurricane Josh speaking, who's a diehard Carolina Hurricanes fan, yours truly. This is just reality talking for a moment. The clock has struck midnight on Vegas. This, if you just now parachuted in on the Stanley Cup Finals to watch and you hadn't been paying attention during the regular season, what you need to know about this Vegas team is they weren't even supposed to be in this Cup Final. Nowhere near it, actually. They're a lot like Dante and Clerks. Not even supposed to be here today. With 8 games remaining in the regular season, Vegas was only a few games over 500. They were riding 3rd in the often overlooked Pacific Division. And at that point, out of desperation, because they had lost 12 of 17 games on the date, March 29th, that's when they decided to fire their Stanley Cup winning coach, Bruce Cassidy, and replace him with John Tortorella. Now, under Torts, they've caught fire. They even swept that monster Avalanche team who won the President's Trophy to get to this Stanley Cup final, and they deserve so much credit for it. But the magic seems to have run out. We talked about Carter Hart, the Vegas goalie. No goalie in NHL history has allowed 4 goals or more in 4 Stanley Cup games. He has allowed 4 or more in all 5 games of this series. And it's not just that. Mitch Marner has gone quiet. Jack Eichel has been a ghost in this series, mostly because Jordan Staal, in addition to scoring in every game, he locks up the best offensive player on the other side of the ice. And to make matters worse for Vegas, Torts announced last night that William Karlsson is going to be out likely for the rest of the series. That's a top 6 forward you can't really replace. And you're talking about a worthy adversary on the other side. See, the Carolina Hurricanes, unlike Vegas, this is not a fluke. Nothing about it is fluky. They are simply the better team. Best record in the East this season. 8th straight year of making the postseason and winning at least one series in the postseason. Something that hasn't been done in the NHL in over 30 years. The Canes, they're on a historic run. They're 15-3 in these playoffs. If they win on Sunday, they'll become the 2nd team to earn the 16 postseason wins required to win the Cup and do so in fewer than 20 games. And that would be joining the 1988 Edmonton Oilers, arguably the greatest team ever assembled, 7 Hall of Famers on that team, including the greatest player ever in his prime, Wayne Gretzky. Vegas knows it's been outmatched, and that's why their season's going to end on Sunday night. As for the Knicks and the Spurs, have you wondered why home court advantage seems to have disappeared in the NBA? The road team won the first 3 games of this series and should have won the first 4 if not for the Spurs having the greatest collapse in NBA Finals history. Now, why is that? What's the deal? What's happening here? Is that a pretty good SNL Tucker impression right there, D-Day? What's the deal?
3: I give you a 6 out of 10.
2: That's the goal now. What's happening here? So home court advantage, it doesn't exist in the NBA anymore. And that's part of the reason why the Knicks are going to close out the Spurs in 5. If you're wondering what's happening here in the NBA, the biggest advantage that you get from being at home, and this isn't just in basketball, this applies to football too. If a coach is being honest with you, they'll tell you, the real advantage you get from having these ruckus environments and these crazy crowds, it's officiating. You feel you get an advantage in officiating. And it's not for some nefarious reason, like somebody whispering to the refs, hey, make sure home state U gets all the calls here. No. When coaches speak about home court advantage or home field advantage in football, it's the pressure a loud partisan side has on close calls the referees have to make. Human nature, tells you, if it's a 50-50 call, the officials are more likely to side with the call that will get them cheered, not the ones that have them fearing for their walk to the car in the parking lot, or at a minimum getting booed by thousands of fans. Because of the wide variation of plays that the NBA allows coaches to have reviewed and challenged, regardless of what time of the game it is, this edge has almost been completely negated in the NBA. Because you give the referee a chance to look at it in slow motion and then, all right, just make the correct call. That human instinct of, it's close, let's give it to the home team, it doesn't exist anymore. A good example would be the second foul on Cat, which triggered a review a minute into game four. Another thing is travel being mitigated. Travel mitigating the home court advantage as well. See, the NBA post-bubble season started its seasons, its season earlier, like a few weeks earlier than they used to. And the thinking was to have fewer back-to-backs on the schedule and complete the 82-game slate. And players cited that it was a higher quality of basketball in the bubble when nobody had to travel. Everybody was in the same place. So why can't we have more of that during the regular season? When you couple the smaller number of back-to-backs, which with the actual travel itself getting so good in recent decades, it isn't as daunting to play away from home. Especially in the playoffs when you get 3 days in between games during the finals. And in the playoffs, too, you play multiple times in the same venue, so you're not worried about getting comfortable with sight lines or getting comfortable with, you know, the rims. It's just not as scary going into Boston Garden or the old L.A. Forum. It's just a different game that we're looking at here. And home court doesn't seem to matter as much. So for these reasons and more, expect the Knicks to close out the San Antonio Spurs in five. See, for one, New York, this is a team of destiny we're looking at. Sometimes you just call a spade and realize it's their year. It's their year. They deserve it. Knicks fans go party. Bing bong. Whole thing. They catch a break in avoiding Boston in round two. They catch a break in avoiding Detroit in the conference finals. A one seed in the conference finals. The team they do get is coming off back-to-back seven-game series completely out of gas by the time they play the Knicks. And even though they were out of gas, New York comes back from a 22-point deficit against those Cavaliers in the fourth quarter of Game 1. They have the 29-point historic comeback in Game 4 against the Spurs. It's just the Knicks' year. But New York, they've been a fabulous road team throughout these playoffs. How nuts is this? New York is 8-1 away from MSG in these playoffs. That includes two wins against San Antonio in the series. If they win tomorrow night, 9-1 on the road in a playoffs, that's just historic level stuff. And with the maturity level that's been on display of these Knicks, you expect them to close it out. While San Antonio's youth, do you trust that the 20, 21, and 22-year-old stars of San Antonio are going to handle well the embarrassment of blowing a 29-point lead? There could be a hangover effect. Part of the reason why we like the Knicks at plus 140 to be leading at the end of the first quarter. So, don't think either of these games are going to be extended. Think that we're going to go to San Antonio. You're going to see the Larry O'Brien tomorrow night, Saturday night. And then you're going to see the Stanley Cup being handed to Jordan Staal, the Hurricanes captain, on Sunday night, and the Hurricanes clinching things. There you go. D-Day, any disagreement on these fronts?
3: No, I'm with you. I'm riding.
2: Let's go. Let's go. Riding with it. We get set to close out today's show. Last call for phone calls, 310-840-4910 if you want in. 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Nicole Auerbach was great with us. 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Reaction to the U.S. 4, Paraguay 1. You can find that, Westwood One Sports Night. 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Haven't seen if anyone's written the names of anonymous wrestlers in the five-star reviews. Might need to check that momentarily and give some love if anybody is giving love to Razor Ramon or somebody like that. Is that obscure enough or is that too big of a name?
3: It's way too big of a name. Razor Ramon, I mean, he had one of the most iconic ladder matches of all time. Come on, Josh. We need more obscure.
2: It's also been 30 years since Razor Ramon was in the ring. Just saying.
3: It hasn't been that long since he's been in the ring at a high level. No. And there was some stuff in the 2000s. Not great stuff in the 2000s, but they did exist.
2: Okay. So there you go. Razor Ramon doesn't count. Got to do better than that. On our Apple Podcast, Spotify, if you leave a five-star review and just write the name of your wrestler, because that's, if you don't know what to write in one of those reviews, just writing the name of the wrestler is fun. It's a great sign. I want to just double-check and see which ones are there. In the meantime, what do you have to put this show to bed?
3: I'm going to tell you why I feel like an idiot for not going to Target at 8:45 p.m. tonight.
1: A statement to start it off. The U.S. beats Paraguay and gives the nation something to believe in. Is their World Cup run just getting started? 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
1: 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Regarding Myles Garrett, Browns GM Andrew Berry says he was never looking to trade Garrett. Hey, Andrew, what's next? You were never looking to trade for that creep Deshaun Watson? Of course you were looking to trade Garrett, because Garrett was never going to be Joe Thomas, a Hall of Famer with no team success to show for it.
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15: A better life with Dr. Sanjay Gupta.
16: We've talked a lot about measles over the past year, but mumps has largely flown under the radar, even though it's been making a bit of a comeback as well. That's because fewer people are getting the MMR vaccine, which stands for measles, mumps, and rubella. The vaccine's been around for decades. It is effective. It is safe. What makes mumps outbreaks difficult to contain is that symptoms usually don't appear for 2 to 3 weeks after someone's been exposed. And that can make it hard to pin down where that exposure took place. And someone who is infected can transmit the virus to someone else before they are symptomatic. If you get sick, which could manifest like a run-of-the-mill respiratory virus or the telltale swelling of your cheeks and jaw, all you can really do at that point is to treat the symptoms and also isolate yourself so you don't infect anyone else. I'm Dr. Sanjay Gupta, helping you live a better life.
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4: I think they're fans. Are they fans? There's so many white rock bands. I don't know. But I think they're fans.
5: The Killers is Vegas. The Killers are from there. I don't know.
4: No,
5: where
4: I think Imagine Dragons does stuff with like the Golden Knights, because I remember hating them for a small period of time because they were doing stuff with the Golden Knights when they were playing the Capitals in the Stanley Cup final.
5: Haystack Calhoun? Too well known?
4: No, all these work. I know R. Willie chiming in on YouTube saying the Iron Sheik. We got love for the Iron Sheik. He's famous. He's very popular. But he and I feel the same way about Hulk Hogan. So we love the Iron Sheik.
5: But yeah, I think Imagine Dragons, Nickelback, a very good comp. I'm cool with that. So maybe that's the game that we play. If the 2000s don't necessarily jive with your baseball recall. Because I could do this with literally all 30 teams. Like, you want to go Reds? Bronson Arroyo. Let's go. Anyway, let's get ready to close this program down. Drake Toll on the way. Let's put it to bed.

0: we got plastered with thunder, lightning, rain, wind, the whole nine. But what happens when you get plastered with those sorts of things in a short sample size, short window, is that it usually brings really pretty sunsets. And we had an all-timer. But here's the thing, Josh. I have stumbled across a meme, and it's the kind of meme that you see where it's like a piece of information that's given to you. And once you get this piece of information, it changes the way that you look at things. It changes your life. And it was a TikTok that pointed out that the best place, or one of the sneaky great places to watch a sunset, is the parking lot of like a Target or a Walmart. Are you familiar with this?
1: Why might that be? I'm not familiar with it. I know they're generally large spaces, but don't they also have lights in the parking lot that would prohibit you from seeing the stars well?
0: No, not the stars. The sunset.
1: Oh, okay. No, I haven't seen this. What's the logic then?
0: This is going to change your life, because now you're going to spend this summer and you're going to be in a Target parking lot during a nice sunset, and you're going to be like, wow, this sunset is amazing. The reason is, and this is why I'm kicking myself, we live near Target. We went out to see the sunset, took the dogs out to see the sunset. My wife and I were chasing sunsets tonight because it was beautiful. But you go to a Target parking lot, or any strip mall, really, for that matter, but because of what you just mentioned, it's very open. There's no trees that are going to hinder your view. There's no houses. There's no buildings that are going to hinder your view, because in a Target parking lot, it's not like there's a bunch of other buildings. You get this big, massive space. So if it's a day where there's a great sunset, you got to go find one of these parking lots, and you're going to get to see it in all of its glory. It's not going to be like if you were hiking a mountain. That's always going to be better. But the most sea level best place to watch a sunset is a Target parking lot.
1: Wow. That's interesting. Chicago Cubs, Ryan Therio. LA Dodgers, Wilson Betemy. Felix P.A., maybe? Maybe Felix P.A. we could throw in there as well? Looking at some nickel bags. You did just teach me something there, because that might be a great life hack. Growing up in Youngsville, North Carolina, near Wake Forest, North Carolina, city of Wake Forest, we didn't have a lot. There's a lot there now because it's bordering Raleigh, and Raleigh's one of the fastest-growing cities in America. But where me and my friends would hang out on a Friday night, me and my buddies, we'd go to Target and walk around Target, hang out in the parking lot at Target, or go to Sheetz gas station. It's where we'd go. It's where we'd hang out. Did you have a weird spot like that?
0: So your Sheetz.
1: That in hindsight
0: Wawa.
1: People would just be like, oh, so you know ball when it comes to Sheetz.
0: Well, that was more a question. I do feel that way, but that was more a question. Are you Sheetz over Wawa?
1: I am, for the biased reasons I just outlined. And I recognize my bias. I could see why you'd be in favor of Wawa, but if I'm from North Carolina and I spent my summer nights with my friends going to Sheetz and just hanging out outside of Sheetz, how could I pick Wawa over that? I'm recognizing my biases. That's what I'm trying to do here.
0: I don't know if that's bias. That just feels like a quality reason.
1: Well, I didn't have Wawa as a choice, so I had Sheetz. So there's a personal connection there.
0: The food is better at Wawa.
1: This is a promise. Sheetz. Yeah, the food is low-key good. The burgers, actually, not that bad. Love it. This is a promise to anyone who's watching, anybody who's listening. You'd never have to accuse me of having some sneaky bias towards somebody. I'm just going to tell you. Like when it comes to the Hurricanes against the Vegas Golden Knights, I'm telling you. There are only two teams I really have this type of affection towards. It's the Hurricanes or it's the Baltimore Orioles. And that's it. Those are the teams that I love. And the same is true when it comes to my favorite gas stations. It's not true when it comes to my favorite burger joints, as we've talked about. Don't really discriminate. Did have Whataburger earlier tonight. Don't know how my wife liked it. She tried it for the first time tonight. Addie Bates, don't come at her. We'll hear from her in just a second on the Drake Toll Show. Great trusty producer there. But I will acknowledge my biases on the front end. So that way you never have to speculate it. What a night it's been. USA Soccer, 4-1 winners to open up the World Cup. Saturday night, we've got the NBA Finals. Sunday night, the Stanley Cup Finals. We could have the Larry O'Brien Trophy and the Stanley Cup handed out this weekend, and that's a lot of fun. Thanks to Nicole Auerbach for joining us, and to Peyton, and to Oliver, and to D-Day. My name's Josh Graham, and this has been Westwood One Sports Night.
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2: 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Boom shakalaka, USA, USA, the soccer, unbelievable, red, white, and blue, going all the way, you guys, go for your dreams. You gotta love it. Boom, shakalaka.
1: There he goes. Mr. Positive opening things the right way. The United States 4, Paraguay 1. They opened the World Cup nicely. In fact, this is something that might be a off-the-wall way to hit the World Cup game tonight. Shout out to the Fox telecast. Want to give credit where it's due. They put together a fabulous presentation for this World Cup. See, this is one of the biggest gripes yours truly has. You might not know this, but the sport I played growing up was soccer. Played 4 years of varsity ball. Started a couple of years, decent high school soccer team in North Carolina. And I love the game. Always have loved the international game especially. And one of the biggest gripes somebody who works in the media space might have that nobody else has, American announcers calling American soccer matches. Like, this might seem to you as being a no-brainer, but it wasn't that way. For decades, again, Englishman Ian Dark is great. He is awesome when he's calling Brazil versus Spain. He is fabulous. But not American. Doesn't sound American at all. And ESPN would have him as the lead announcer. Ian Dark's part of the Fox team, but on the American soccer matches, they got John Strong and they got Stu Holden. Stu Holden, who played with the Americans. If you're trying to grow the sport, and this is something I'm sure the U.S. Soccer Federation should care a ton about. Make it consumable to the casual American audience. The World Cup being something that you hope to turn casuals into diehard fans. It's just common sense to find somebody that sounds like the people that you're trying to reach. Like, you don't want the game to sound foreign. Honestly, it's the biggest critique, personally, I've had of MLS, pandering to the British soccer bros. Like, what the hell is a Real Salt Lake? Honestly, I live in North Carolina. Got friends who work with Charlotte FC, the Charlotte Football Club. They play at Bank of America Stadium. No, Charlotte's already got a football club. They're called the freaking Carolina Panthers. What are you doing? Honestly, got so much respect for Nashville. Nashville calls themselves the Nashville Soccer Club. It's fine that we call it soccer. Other countries don't. Bleep them. We call it soccer here. Oh, we call it a field, not a pitch. We call it cleats, not a boot. It's fine that they refer to it that way. We have our own way that we talk about sports. And it's fine. But yet, you got the gatekeeping soccer bro that makes it hard for the casual fans to resonate with the game and be invested in the game, because they say there's a specific way that the game should be broadcast, and it needs to be broadcast the way that Ian Dark does it with the EPL. And it doesn't have to be that way. So novel concept, and a shout out to Fox, having American soccer announcers calling American soccer matches. Thank you for that. And by the way, Alexi Lawless, Landon Donovan, perfect studio analyst. Landon, the most decorated American soccer player ever. D-Day, is this the part where we talk about Landon Donovan's hair? I just need to know your stance on this. Have you seen Landon Donovan lately?
3: Wait, you need to know my stance because I am bald and haven't gotten a hair transplant? Is that what you're saying?
1: Exactly, yeah. I needed you to be the guy to say that.
3: Is he single or not? You know, I feel like if you're single, you get the hair transplant. If you're married, what do you need the hair transplant for? His personality must not be

0: failure. So if they'd like for this tournament to be deemed as any type of a positive, can you win a knockout stage match? If they do, that'd be the first time since 2002 that happened, that they get to the quarterfinal round. If you get beyond that, wow, things get very interesting very quickly. 310-840-4910 if you want in. I made the mistake of bringing up that I went to Whataburger and spiking the, you know, burger wars that we're seeing. It's on the social media feed. It's all over the chat as well. I don't discriminate when it comes to the burger joints. I don't at all. Aaron in Tampa wants to use his free-for-all Friday call to address this subject. 310-840-4910. Aaron in Tampa, what do you have?
1: Josh, what's going on, man? First-time caller. I enjoy listening to you, man.
0: Thanks, man. Appreciate that. What's on your mind?
1: So I'm from Tampa, born and raised, and we got our first Whataburger probably about a month and a half ago. And, you know, Tampa, there was quite a bit of transplants. I've got some Texans or former Texans that live with me. And they talk about Whataburger like it's God's food. And so I go to Whataburger to try to see what all the hype is about. And it is the most bland, disappointing burger I've ever eaten in my life. The service was terrible. The fries were cold. It's not better than Wendy's. It's not better than McDonald's. It's not better than Burger King. I think Whataburger may have just been the worst fast food meal I have ever eaten in my life.
0: I love it. I love the takes. I don't know if I agree with it, but I love the hot fire, whether it's from Alexi Lawless or from you in Tampa. Thanks for the call from down that way. I wasn't too far down from you this past weekend. Eric in Georgia wants in on burgers, too. Fine, let's just do it. Free-for-all Friday. If not in free-for-all Friday, then win. Eric, go right ahead.
2: Hey, how's it going?
0: It's going good.
2: All right, so I'm a general manager at Culver's, all right? And you didn't even mention us.
0: See, so come on, man. We just got Culver's in North Carolina in the last couple decades. Again, I don't discriminate. I love the Butterburger. I love the cheese curds.
2: You really did not include us on that long list of burger joints.
0: I didn't give a long list.
2: Not even last.
0: All I said was Cookout, Burger King. I didn't even say
2: you rated Cookout over us.
0: I mean, Cookout is
2: crazy.
0: That's crazy.
2: No.
0: It's personal for me.
2: No, Culver's number one.
0: Okay. What am I getting? What should I get? I
2: don't know. A Butterburger Deluxe. Extra mayo. Cheddar cheese sub. Cheese curds.
0: Could somebody get this man a raise in Georgia? Eric.
2: I forgot all the raises I need, man.
0: There you go. There goes Eric in Georgia. Let's rage. There goes Eric in Georgia. That's excellent.
2: Have a good day.
0: Yeah, it's great. D-Day, you got to come correct when you're talking about burgers. And also apparently when you're talking about Dr. Pepper. Because I said that I went to Stephenville, Texas to have, I think, and I said that's where the Dr. Pepper plant was, to enjoy, you know, Whataburger. It seemed like the right thing to accompany Whataburger with is having a Dr. Pepper there being in Texas. Apparently, we have a call from Stephenville, Texas, from a guy named Steven. Steven in Stephenville, Texas. Steven, are you about to dunk on me? Do I have the wrong city where Dr. Pepper's based out of?
3: Yes, you do.
0: What am I gonna get mixed up with? It's not Flower Mound. It's not Plano. Where is it?
3: No. Dr. Pepper was actually originated in Dublin, Texas, which is about 11 miles west southwest of Stephenville.
0: You should know this, Stephen, in Stephenville.
3: I do.
0: What I'm saying is you should know this about me. This is what you should know about me. When I was 18 years old, in order to help pay for college, I sold books door to door in Texas, 80 hours a week, in Stephenville,
3: really?
0: Texas,
3: wow.
0: In Denton, Texas, and Burleson in Benbrook, Texas, spending some time there. So I am familiar with your part of the country. I am familiar with your game, but apparently not familiar with the town I was in, Dublin, when I visited.

0: Dr. Pepper plant.
1: Well, here's the funny thing is, I was actually born here in Southport, North Carolina, but moved to Texas when I was like two. And like I said, spent most of my life there in Stephenville, but now I'm actually here in South Carolina working.
0: Can I ask you a trivia question? Oh, you're in South Carolina?
1: Yes, sir. Right now I'm working. Yep.
0: All right. Can I ask you a trivia question on the way out? You ready?
1: Go ahead.
0: Where is Texas Pete based?
1: Where is Texas Pete? The hot sauce?
0: Correct.
1: Oh, my gosh. That is a good question. Is it San Antonio?
0: The answer is where I currently live in Winston-Salem, North Carolina. And
1: are you they got oh, my sued. Gosh, that's right.
0: They got sued for false advertising because they weren't based in Texas. That lawsuit didn't stand.
1: That's
0: but
1: right. I remember something like that now, but yeah. I love Texas Pete.
0: Well, you get yourself some Texas Pete and some cookout down there in South Carolina.
1: I go to a Waffle House and get...
0: I love a Waffle House order. Good to hear from Steven. Oh, we got to go to V. V's in Chicago. 310-840-4910. V is... Every week he calls us, dating back to the start of the show, to talk about the Carolina Hurricanes. But the last couple weeks, the Carolina Hurricanes have become super relevant because they're one win away from winning the Stanley Cup. But also in Chicago, people don't know this, the minor league team of the Hurricanes is the Chicago Wolves. They opened up Calder Cup play tonight. So V in Chicago, how are we doing tonight?
2: I mean, Wolves lost tonight. I'm not really that concerned, but Sunday might be the most stressful day of my life because we got the Canes game and Wolves game too. So, like, I will be a nervous wreck. But anyways, well, about last night, I mean, first period, they looked kind of sloppy when Vegas took that 1-0 lead, but then they just kept cooking. I actually lost my phone while jumping up and down from that fishy goal since he hasn't scored in, like, forever. I lost it for 25 minutes. I could not find it. I had to have someone ping it. But yeah, dude, one win away. I can basically taste it. I'm so excited, man.
0: V, answer this question for me. Have a credential to go to game 7. If there is a game 7, should I be rooting for there to be a game 7 or for the Canes just to wrap it up in 6?
2: Canes to wrap it up in 6. It'll be less stressful, plus it'll get it done easier.
0: Easily. Yeah. I'm right there with you. Thanks, V. Good luck to both of us. Outstanding. 310-840-4910. Coming up, more of your free-for-all Friday phone calls, and the most noteworthy Spur and the most noteworthy Golden Knight made their cases for a series comeback. Keep it here on Westwood One Sports Night. 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
3: The Knicks are one win away from their first NBA title in over 50 years. New York can taste it. Up 3-1 in the series. Can they finish the job? Game 5 is in San Antonio. Tomorrow night, Westwood One Sports.
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0: Denton Day, you're familiar with the rules of a lazy river, right? If you're in a lazy river.
1: Daddy loves chilling in a lazy river, son. Don't threaten
0: rule number one, though. But rule number one of the lazy river. So you don't fight against the current of the lazy river. You just stay in the tube and you go where the lazy river takes you. That's a similar concept with the Jimmy Buffett playing Free For All Friday. Because you just kind of go with the current. It might be burgers. It might be Carolina Hurricanes hockey. It might be U.S. soccer winning 4-1 tonight. But for this hour and this hour only, you get to steer the ship. And we just go like the lazy river. We go with the current. 310-840-4910. Let's go to Tyler, who is in New York. Tyler, where are you steering the ship on this free?
22: You are on the money today with your opening with the soccer analyst and all that stuff. Because I got a couple questions at the end. It actually relates to V, too, because when I say New York, I'm from Buffalo. And I know the Hurricanes are in Raleigh, but a lot of transplants from Buffalo go to Charlotte as well as Tampa. It's like the places people move to. You're on the money because the analysts, when they have an American football game, the NFL, they go overseas, they always say American football. Who cares? They say it the rest of the world, football or soccer. It's okay if we say soccer. Question for V, I was very curious, and I've talked to about a lot of locals about it, and actually I work at a bar. I'm a bartender. I'm on my way home. I had a guy in from Charlotte. He actually has seasons. He drives up to Raleigh. He's from Buffalo. And I'm like, how many people, if it ended up being Carolina and Buffalo in the Eastern, would have flipped their jerseys because there's a lot of people from Buffalo that moved down there. There's no hockey team. Buffalo's been rough the past 15 years. If they would have been like, we might be fans. And then, my other question was, it wasn't the Hurricanes. It wasn't the burger. Oh, this was. We should all agree on fast food's too expensive now. Regardless of what burger's the best, you never know what you're getting. And if I could pay $15 for a burger at a bar, why am I paying $15 for any meal or burger at any fast food? But I'm going to get off the line.
0: Yeah, you got so much I think we all can agree with that.
22: Yeah, but you had some of the your line today, even the Jimmy Buffett going with the flow, you put on the money today. And I think a lot of people are scared to say about having an English analyst coming over here. A lot of people are scared to say that type of stuff. When the NFL goes overseas, they'll say American football. Who cares if we say soccer? It's one.
0: Got it, man.
22: And we're, you know what I mean? Both. But you've been on the money today.
0: I just want to let you know that.
22: I appreciate that.
0: And Tyler, thank you for the call. And here's how I'll answer the Buffalo question, where you have a lot of transplants in North Carolina. And in 2006, the Hurricanes did play the Buffalo Sabres in the Eastern Conference Finals. And here's the thing. There was a lot of Sabre fans in the building. I know, because I was there. A lot of Sabre fans. Haven't seen so much of that during the playoff runs this year, where you have great fan bases, the Philadelphia Flyers, Ottawa Senators, you have the Montreal Canadiens. It wasn't the same infiltration that we saw 20 years ago. And maybe a better metric of this, D-Day just saw this come across the wire in the last couple hours. The Carolina Hurricanes have sold out Game 6. But wait, isn't that game in Vegas? Yes, it is. They sold out $10 tickets to attend the watch party inside Lenovo Center. Free parking, $10 tickets to be in the building for a game that isn't there. In 2006, I watched a watch party from that same building, and they only filled up one sideline. They didn't even complete the lower bowl of people watching the Hurricanes play the Edmonton Oilers 20 years ago. Now they're selling out the full building. So I think this is 8 straight years of making the playoffs and being relevant. Why the Hurricanes can do that now, I don't think you'd see as much of the jersey flipping, even though there are a lot of transplants. And I think it's because of the growth that you've seen with a team that has won the Cup and also now in the last 8 years been a mainstay in the sport. 310-840-4910. Before we get to sound from Victor Wembanyama and from John Tortorella in those Stanley Cup finals, let's go to Benjamin, who's in San Diego. 310-840-4910. Where are you steering the ship, Benjamin?
2: A watch party from that same building.
3: Yeah, here. Right here, my Little League baseball field.
0: Do me a favor, Homotech. Let's turn down the radio real quick.
3: I got you on the radio.
0: Okay. Appreciate that. Now, this is the beauty of live radio. What do you have for me now, Ben?
3: Oh, well, I was at a local pub here in my hometown, and we scored that first goal. And those people there thought I was too loud and asked me to leave.
0: Wow. How much have you had to drink prior to that, Ben?
3: One beer.
0: Just one beer?
3: Yeah.
0: Boy, right. How many drinks have we had since then? Because the U.S. Scored three more goals after that.
3: Yeah, we did. Yeah, I smoked Bob Marley and had another beer.
0: All right. I think that's probably about right. Thank you, Ben. Appreciate the call. It's good to hear from you. I love the idea that...
4: I thought he was making an MF Doom reference. One beer, it's a great song. I would have loved if he started spitting. Probably wouldn't have went well, but I would have loved it anyway.
0: One battle after another was the big winner at the Oscars, and my favorite line of that movie is Benicio del Toro getting pulled over, has his hands over his head, the sobriety test. Have you had any beers? A few small beers. Become a meme on the internet now. A few small beers. Shouldn't have thrown our guy out for all of that. Okay. Spurs and Golden Knights, they both face elimination. And the leaders of both those teams exuding confidence despite the fact they're on the brink. Here was Victor Wembanyama ahead of Game 5 in San Antonio, talking about the chances of the Spurs.
23: Yeah, everybody knows we're going to do it. But I don't know if I agree with you. I feel like we need to isolate that one game and take it one game at a time. I think it'd be a mistake to waste our energy on different, on multiple games. It's one game at a time.
0: D-Day, does everybody know they're going to do it? I think most people don't think they're going to do it.
4: So there's a little bit of context missing here. He's talking about everyone in the locker room. Everyone in the locker room thinks they're coming back. He's not saying like you and I think that, because I don't think that. I'm not going to put words in your mouth. You don't think that.
0: I do.
4: But everyone in the locker room thinks that.
0: Take a guess, because I know you love guessing the odds of such things, courtesy of our friends at DraftKings. If you wanted to bet the Spurs right now to win the NBA Finals, what odds do you think you get?
4: I gotta be at least 11-1.
0: Let me see. Actually, it's only 4-1.
4: Spurs.
0: So maybe more people. Here was Vegas coach John Tortorella. He had his own way to express confidence after last night's Stanley Cup loss. And by the way, this is just a pro tip to the bartender. And this is also something I told Kenny Albert to his face, and he still didn't take the advice. It's not rally, it's Raleigh. Raleigh is the proper pronunciation. I grew up 30 minutes north of Raleigh, North Carolina. Anyway, here was John Tortorella in Raleigh after last night's Stanley Cup loss.
24: We got to find a way. I'm going to leave my clothes here, that's for sure. They'll be in the hotel.
0: Now, how exactly does that work? You're going to leave some... I get the sentiment. But you're just going to leave a suit in Raleigh? I get that traveling with suits isn't a lot of fun. So maybe it's like, all right, just from a matter of convenience. We're going to be back here, so just leave a suit here. Leave a change of clothes. Can figure that out. But that's John Tortorella's way of exuding confidence. Getting to both teams' chances of completing a comeback, it's more likely that the Knights come back because they only have to win two games rather than three. Also, they have a coach and several players who have won a cup before. San Antonio, odds stacked against them. They're trying to recover from a 29-point collapse earlier this week. If it gets to seven, maybe advantage Spurs, but that would also require you to win at MSG in game six, too. Neither team's coming back. The Hurricanes, they haven't lost consecutive games in 5 months. Think about how crazy that is. The Hurricanes haven't lost back-to-back games since January 12th, 13th. They also have the best home record in the league, where game seven would be if Vegas survives Sunday night. Only one team in NBA history has rallied from the 3-1 deficit to win the finals. That was LeBron and coming back against the 73-win Warriors. A team as young as San Antonio is, it's not going to be second to do that. 310-840-4910. We're halfway through Free For All Friday. This is your 1 hour a week where you get to steer the ship in whatever direction you please. Chance is in Alabama. Chance, where are you steering the ship?
6: Yes, sir. I'm going to go with the Buffalo Bills. But first, one thing, man, I could not agree with you more on your soccer take. Dude, we're in America. Use American words. Like, we don't call fries chips. You know what I'm saying? We don't call apartments flats. We don't call
0: flats. Do you know what my theory on it is, though? Do you know what my theory on that is? I think they believed that their core audience was going to be the same people that wake up early on Saturday morning watching English Premier League, and that those people wouldn't watch MLS unless it sounded like British soccer, which I don't agree with, but I think that's the reason why you have a club called Real Salt Lake. That's why I believe you have, you know, New York FC. They're the freaking Giants. That's the New York Football Club, not, with respect, New York FC. I'm sorry. It's just the biggest issue I've had. We live in America. We have ways we talk about sports. Embrace it. Don't be embarrassed by it.
6: I couldn't agree with you more. That may be one of my favorite takes you've ever had. I mean, we don't call our captains skippers. I mean, it's just, you were right on the money with that.
0: Well, anyways, we're doing baseball, unless you count. I guess that's managers of a team. But still, you're right. Thank you. Thank you. We call it cleats, not boots. I could go on for days.
6: Yeah, me too. Okay, so going into next year, I get, you know, everything the Rams have done this offseason. They are definitely the favorite to win the Super Bowl. If the Stafford's back holds up, there's no doubt, you know. But that'd be my only worry if I was them. But in the AFC, with Mahomes' injury, they have been the Bills' kryptonite the past few years. The past two playoff games that Buffalo has been eliminated, I'll go 2 years back first. We were playing the Chiefs. There's a drop. Spags called a blitz. Great play call. It looked like Allen's throwing up a prayer. Our first round, Dalton Kincaid, he dropped the damn ball. It would have been a first down in field goal range. We would have been in great shape. Last year, a dime by Josh Allen. People want to bring up that fumble. It drives me insane. Yes, he fumbled the ball, but he still put them in position to have a chip shot field goal in OT to win. But an old receiver couldn't hold on to the ball because he's an old man, and Brandon Bean does not do a good job getting talent.
0: I agree with you, but here's my issue. I feel that the owner panicked and out of emotion fired Sean McDermott. And I think the team was so close. I think if they didn't fire a coach and then promote from within, they'd be head over shoulders the favorite to win the AFC. But I, again, in covering Joe Brady's time in Charlotte, I have doubts with Joe Brady. And again, I covered Sean McDermott when he was the DC for a team that went 15-1 and nearly won the Super Bowl in Charlotte. I think they fired a really, really, really good coach, and it's hard for me to think you got better by doing so. That's my only hang-up with them.
6: They fired a really, really, really good coach in the regular season. His defenses are, he's a defensive coach. Great defenses in the regular season. You pull up his playoff defenses, they're averaging 30 points in the playoffs, giving up 30
0: points.
6: That's fine.
0: What I'm saying is, who did you replace him with? You're promoting from within. Like, if you replaced him with John Harbaugh, then I say, okay, you got better. That guy won a Super Bowl, and that guy's averaged 10, 11 wins a year. Like, I just don't see the argument for how you got better at a very important role on the team. That's my issue.
6: Well, I'm hoping Joe Brady will you know, make our offense a little bit better that he's now the head coach. Let's say defense is par for the course. We're giving up 30. Hey, Joe Brady, he sucks with bad quarterbacks, but he's pretty good with good ones, right? He's pretty good with good ones. So let's say we average two extra points in the playoffs. Maybe that gets us over the hump. I mean, that's my hope. But, you know, I just, with, like I said, with everything that's going on, Lamar's a choke artist in the playoffs. Burrow can't stay healthy. And Casey's just a big question mark for me. I mean, we have to be the favorites. I mean, we're right there, man. So close. I mean, who would you have ahead of us in the AFC? I get NFC, but who would you have ahead of us this year?
0: I like the Chargers.
6: Oh, man.
0: See, and I appreciate the call because we're up against it. It's good to hear from you, though, Chance. I'll make the case for the Chargers right here. I love their coach. I love Jim Harbaugh. In terms of the coaches I trust the most, it's right after Andy Reid. It's Jim Harbaugh in the AFC. And I think Justin Herbert is a quarterback that, like the other guys, they've been to the playoffs the last couple years, obviously hasn't broken through, but neither has Josh Allen, neither has Lamar Jackson. Somebody's got to break through. I think he has all that talent. I love their running backs. Three deep. Maurean Hampton, a first-round pick. Keaton Mitchell, they acquired behind him. They got the kid from Troy, Vidal, who's really good. Like their receivers. The only thing I don't love is their D-line, Khalil Mack's getting old. But their secondary, really good. Their lineback, I love the addition of Mike McDaniel as your offensive coordinator. I think the Chargers are really, really good, and that's the team I will point to as of right now. I know it's probably against the beaten path or against the most traveled path to say so, but that's my favorite. Last call for free-for-all Friday phone calls, 310-840-4910 if you want in. In addition to getting to those last calls, we have a new partner on Westwood One Sports Night prior to getting to Nicole Auerbach, who's going to join us at the top of the next hour, getting into the Brendan Sorsby stuff. Surprisingly, we need to say something nice about this new partner, or at least the city it's based in. And I'm challenged to do so right now. I'm challenged. And we'll tell you why next on Westwood One Sports Night.
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33: Hey, Tuesday. My day is running again. Yeah, but you got to find a way to win this game. You know, you learn from it. Hey, did you know, have you mentioned in your trivia that Stephon Castle's dad used to go to Wake?
0: Stephon Castle? The UConn Husky, San Antonio Spurs
33: yes.
0: dad went to Wake Forest.
33: Jason Castle. Didn't he play? He played at Wake with Tim.
0: That's crazy. See, that's nuts. And I even have a crazier story than that.
33: Check it out. Luke's. Make sure I'm not hallucinating as I'm driving down 85.
0: We've got production to help figure that out. D-Day, you see if Stephon Castle went to Wake.
34: He did.
0: I
34: he played with Tim Duncan.
0: There you go. He was on the Tim Duncan teams. Look at you, Lutz. You're all over it.
33: Hey, what do you think I do? I mean, you know, don't you do my games? Don't you, you know?
0: That's it. You're pretty darn good at what you do, Lutz. Hey,
33: driving down Lutz. 85, enjoying life. Hey, listen, I heard you say something I got to talk to you about, though. Yes.
0: Please.
33: Whataburger is good. Whataburger is great, and, you know, McDonald's will work every now and then. I don't know if it's sponsored or not. Whataburger,
0: They all can.
33: Culver's is good.
0: Lutz, I don't want to forget my story. I want to tell you exactly what I got. Thank you for the call. It's good to hear from
33: you. Tell me a story.
0: Here's the story, and I appreciate the call, Lutz. The Stephon Castle was on a championship team with Tristan Newton. I don't know if Tristan Newton is in the NBA anywhere, if he made a team, but Tristan Newton transferred from my alma mater, East Carolina, to UConn, where he was a teammate with Steph Castle, and you established where his dad is from, Wake Forest. Now, I went to go watch East Carolina play a few years ago, and I go to the College Bar Sup Dogs in Greenville, America. One, I think, Barstool's best bar two or three straight years in a row. Great college bar. And I'm sitting there in D-Day. Across the bar, I see somebody that I think I recognize who now plays, oddly enough, we just took a Vikings call from Knoxville, for the Minnesota Vikings. I'm like, I think that's Aaron Jones. And we're in Greenville, North Carolina. And I'm Googling it. I'm like, he wouldn't be here. He's from El Paso, Texas. Why is Aaron Jones here? But he had a big-ass chain, like a Fat Joe-like chain around his neck that said 33 on it. I'm pretty sure that's him. So I walk over. I'm like, are you Aaron Jones? He's like, yeah, man, what's happening? What are you doing here? My cousin plays for ECU, Tristan Newton. So it's a small world in more ways than one. Got a few more that we're going to motor through, free-for-all Friday calls, before we get to Nicole Auerbach, going to join us from NBC Sports. Let's go to Barry in Portland. Barry, free-for-all Friday. Got about a minute and change. What do you have for me?
6: Okay. I know Jimmy Buffett's side chick. She was a friend of mine. Now, give me my ship. Ranking the top four championships. NBA first, NHL second, Major League Baseball third, and the Super Bowl took last this year. Wasn't exciting.
0: Well, wait, what's the ranking based off of?
6: Just what I like, what I feel the countries are.
0: Oh, what you're most interested in. Okay.
6: Yeah.
0: Well, I'll base it off of, because I love all the sports. Appreciate the call.
6: Okay.
0: Top championships. Stanley Cup final first, because my team's in it and about to win the Stanley Cup. Shout out to the Carolina Hurricanes. I love the Final Four. I was there in courtside watching Michigan make history. The Big Ten haven't won in a long time. Michigan hasn't won in a long time. I'll say the College Football Playoff Championship because of the history with Indiana is well associated with it. And if the Knicks win, are you kidding? That would be historic as well. So I'll say that's the top four. Let's go to James, who's in Gainesville. James, 310-840-4910. Trying to get as many as I can get to at once. What's your question real quickly, James?
7: Hi, Josh. What I wanted to ask you real quick was, what are your thoughts on the White Sox? Do you think they're one of the better or most improved teams from last year to this year? And what do you think they've done right to get to where they're at? Because they've come a long ways from being where they are last year to now.
0: I'll tell you what it isn't. Appreciate the call. It's those alternate Chicago Bulls uniforms that they wore tonight. Those are terrible. But I'll tell you who's one of the most exciting players in baseball so far is the rookie Japanese player, Oliver, is he healthy right now or is he banged up?
8: He's hurt right now. He's rehabbing, getting back, but they have a bunch of young guys.
0: Yeah, I'm thinking of Murakami. So Murakami has been a great story, probably the front runner to win AL Rookie of the Year. That's probably the primary thing that you point to in terms of a turnaround, but really do like the team. And that is a cap on Free for All Friday. I did say that I wanted to mention one of our new friends and partners. Shout out, we're on in Las Vegas now. So that means that I have to say nice things about the Vegas Golden Knights? Is that how that works? As a diehard, lifelong Carolina Hurricanes fan? Don't know if I'll be able to do that. They're apparently the home of the Raiders, so we have that. Go Fernando Mendoza. Nicole Auerbach talks Brendan Sorsby with us next.
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17: 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It appears by its own numbers, the U.S. government seems insolvent. 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
1: Fresh off Free For All Friday, Team USA World Cup opener. We transition to the week-long odyssey between college brokers, college sports brokers, and Texas Tech regarding Brendan Sorsby and the injunction he received at the start of the week from a local Texas judge allowing him to play after a two-game suspension in the 2026 college football season. Nicole Auerbach is the lead college football insider for NBC Sports. He's kind enough to join us on Westwood One Sports Night. Nicole, since sports betting is right at the heart of this story, Brendan Sorsby here, let's start our conversation this way. Over under one pass for Sorsby in 2026.
2: Oh, it's a good question. I don't know what Brendan Sorsby would take. You know, right now, that it would be over, right? That the judge is saying that he can play. The judge accepted the idea of a penalty that was proposed by Brendan Sorsby and his lawyers. They proposed a two-game suspension to the NCAA. And the judge, without giving us much of reasoning behind this ruling in general, this temporary injunction, said, okay, well, I accept the two-game suspension, and then he's eligible. So week three, Houston, one of the biggest games of the schedule, he is eligible to play. We have heard from Kirby Hokut, the athletic director, and the head coach, Joey McGuire, say, like, that's very much up in the air. It has to see how his recovery is going. Like, there's a lot of contingencies tied to him playing. But I just don't think you go through all of this if you're not doing it to make him eligible to actually play and then play him. You spent a lot of money to go get him out of the transfer portal. He's you know, obviously you're fighting this battle twice. You know, you're appealing to the NCAA one path. You're fighting in court. These are expensive decisions. So I personally hope that there is intervention, whether that's from the Big 12, the CFP, whatever it might be, to either convince Texas Tech not to play him, that this is not worth it, or other people just deciding, like, if he plays, that game is considered a forfeit, et cetera, et cetera. I don't think he should play a snap this fall.
1: We've seen, you mentioned, we heard from Joey McGuire, we've heard from Kirby Hokut. We've seen all sorts of defenses being trotted out by the Red Raiders, whether it is McGuire saying, it isn't murder, or another one, Cody Campbell, saying, the only reason this is being talked about is because, oh, the college football world is threatened by the Red Raiders. If Texas Tech PR approached Nicole Auerbach and asked her opinion, the best way to handle the messaging of this injunction, what advice might she give?
2: I would not do the what about this, what about that, what about Penn State, what about other scandals. I think there has been, part of this narrative has been, you know, college sports looks the other way when someone's accused of violence against women, or again, Penn State, like what was happening with the Jerry Sandusky scandal. The issue with those scenarios, which first of all, I have always spoken against those and, you know, obviously believe in consequences for actions, is that there were, I mean, everyone involved in it at Penn State lost their jobs. You know, everyone who has been involved in different circumstances at different schools has dealt with consequences of some sort. People have kicked guys off their team or suspended them or whatever it might look like. You might not agree with the penalty, but there were penalties. In this situation, there isn't, right? This is supposed to be permanent ineligibility in college sports. And, you know, a two-game suspension against the two weakest teams on your schedule, I don't even consider that a slap on the wrist. So it's a frustrating situation from that standpoint. So I would avoid all of those. Like, don't compare it to any of those things. Sports gambling is a serious addiction, and gambling has ruined a lot of people's lives. It's not something to, you know, speak about in tongue-in-cheek and say that it's so much better as a vice than others. I also think, you know, I think what they're saying about structure and keeping him in situations where he has support, I think it's valid. I mean, what I would be doing is not trying to play him. I would be trying to give him resources around him, and I would come out flat out and say, like, you know, he's not going to play for us this fall because, you know, this is a bright red line, and it always has been. It affects the integrity of the competition and the way that people would view it. So we're not going to play him. but we're going to support him as a person, because that's been their messaging, support him as a person. But then the assumption has been that he would then play. Now, maybe they're, you know, the outcome then, if you say that, is that he goes to the NFL supplemental draft and he doesn't stay in Lubbock. Again, I think these are reasonable outcomes for what happened here. And you can say that you did everything, you know, that you could once you found out about the situation, and you were helping him and you believe in him as a person, and you're going to play Will Hammond as your quarterback this year. That's probably what I would do. I don't think that this is a winning battle. I think that, you know, especially with the way that the talking points have been seen, a 22-minute video from Texas Tech brass, yeah, an argument from Texas Tech's president that, you know, these rules are from a different world where athletes didn't have the ability to gamble, or everyone has the ability to gamble on sports in their pockets. To me, that's more of a reason to make a statement here and to support punishment for breaking that. And he's arguing, I guess, that you should loosen the penalties, which is a little bit weird because he was involved in the backlash a year ago when the NCAA tried to loosen its rules around gambling on pro sports. And everyone was like, no, we need to overturn this. We don't want to send a message that that is okay. And it's just a lot of mixed messaging, or I care about this issue except when it affects my star quarterback. It's just a lot of eggs in one basket for one season and not thinking about the greater good in college sports. So, so I think I would say that I'm doing the right thing for college sports. Be a hero. Don't be the villain. And I would make it clear that he's not going to play for me, but we're going to continue to support him. Do what you want legally in terms of, you know, the deal that he signed to come play for you. That can be a separate path. But, you know, it's very hollow to say that you're trying to, you care so much about your athlete as a person, while then also, you know, fighting tooth and nail to get them to play football, which obviously is not part.

0: need to not have local judges making these like gigantic decisions in your sport. So I think that's something. And then, you know, I do think that one of the main takeaways, and I've heard this from a lot of different people, is about Cody Campbell's role in all of this, the Texas Tech billionaire booster, whose fingerprints are all over the legislation that we talk about in the Senate, the Protect College Sports Act. And, you know, there's a couple parts that are like trademark Cody Campbell issues. One is pooling media rights, thinking that there's more money to be had out there. And then the other one is like to avoid super leagues, avoid the Big Ten and the SEC breaking away and creating a super league. And really so much of Cody Campbell's efforts here in terms of just the spending for college, for all of the different teams, not just college football at Texas Tech, is to be super competitive, to be nationally competitive in all these different sports. You've seen it with softball, you've seen it in other places, basketball. But also not to be left behind, to be part of whatever the next iteration of like major college football looks like. I think that the way that he has handled all this has been pretty off-putting to a lot of people in a lot of different parts of the country, to be saying, you know, here's what we need to do to protect protect college sports and women's sports and Olympic sports. And these things are, you know, for the greater good, you know, one transfer, all these different pieces of legislation. And then to be, you know, throwing out all of these, you know, kind of these false equivalencies and whataboutism after he supports a player trying to play after he bet on his own team and should be ineligible. And just saying like, well, if this was LSU, everyone would roll their eyes. They'd just be like, this is LSU. Everyone's jealous of us. And, you know, you shouldn't be saying that stuff in general. I think it's just a really bad look. But also to be fighting to play a player that should be ineligible when you're supposedly fighting for the greater good of college sports, just also not a good look.
1: It's also just a bad argument because
0: it
1: Charles,
0: is a bad argument.
1: I mean, are we going to forget about Charles Bediako earlier this year?
0: Right.
1: Pretty sure everybody was up in arms about that as well in Alabama.
0: Yes, it's clearly not just about Texas Tech, and that's the part, I think outside of Lubbock, outside of Texas Tech alums, everyone is pretty united on this. It's pretty shocking. Like, I have never seen this much anger, like, coalesce, like, where everyone agrees. Because, you know, if something happened, like, Michigan scandal or Bediako, right? Like, then you have people in other parts of the country that are like, ha, punish them or, you know, do this. And then you have other people being like, well, we might, you know, maybe we want to go down that avenue or we don't believe that this is a serious, whatever. You're going to have all these different factions. In this, it's literally everybody. And then it's just Texas Tech people trying to justify it. And I think that that's wild. I've never seen something with this type of outward that's like so almost unanimous everywhere in the country except for one place. And it is because it's not because it's Texas Tech. It's not because people are jealous that, you know, it seems like they have unlimited NIL money. It's not that. This would have happened anywhere. Anywhere someone, especially obviously it's a high profile player, high profile team that was in the college football playoff, believed that like the quarterback position was the one thing that needed to get upgraded and then they can be a title contender. That's why we're paying so much close attention to it. It was never going to fly under the radar. If this had happened at Alabama, if it had happened at Michigan, Ohio State, people would be having the exact same reactions. Those fan bases might be the ones now trying to justify it, but it has nothing to do with it being Texas Tech, except for the fact that, again, the Cody Campbell element, you have this backdrop, this added layer of someone who has been really involved in legislation and really outspoken on other college sports issues.
1: It's Nicole Auerbach, NBC Sports. Perhaps it's this host just eternally being a glass half full guy. Maybe it's just being in a good mood because the Carolina Hurricanes are one win away from a Stanley Cup win. That's something that makes me very happy. But there is a case for this being the best thing to happen in college football for a long time if what you're citing, everybody being aligned on something, actually leads to something getting done. So to close, perhaps on a positive note, Nicole, what is the best case scenario for what that might look like between now and the start of the season?
0: So there's a couple different paths here, right, of making sure that Brandon Sorsby does not play college football again. And to be clear, I'm not saying he should never play football again. There are paths forward, right? The supplemental draft, there's different ways to go do this at a professional level. But everyone knows you don't bet on your own team. Everyone knows you go through like countless educational seminars and things about this in college. And certainly as sports gambling has become more legalized, you know not to do this. He was doing it repeatedly, multiple

0: stops. He was sending money out of the state of Texas to have someone to bet for him because it's illegal in the state of Texas this year. So, you know, it's not one time mistake. This is twice he bet against Indiana when he was on the team. Two unders on the quarterback passing yardage and on an under on points. So you can't have him play college football again. I know, you know, some people think that, you know, when the NCAA says like the sky is falling all the time, you know, you're crying wolf. Yeah. This one is different because you're asking us to question whether or not what we're watching is a fair competition. And, you know, not believing that people have money, people directly involved in the game's outcomes have money directly connected to certain things happening. You know, if he throws two interceptions in the first half, people are going to wonder, hey, did he have money on the under? Or did he, maybe it was a player prop, right, on interceptions for himself. Like, there's certain things that people are just always going to wonder, and that's the consequence for doing it, is that people are always going to wonder, and you don't get to do it again. So, you know, the Big 12 can intervene here. We know that their, you know, athletic directors and the presidents have met. They've been talking about it. There are options here from a conference standpoint. You know, again, I think you could say that if he plays, you know, those games are forfeited. You could make them ineligible for the Big 12 championship. Like, there are league options here. I've heard some people speculate that the college football playoff could get together, their presidents, their commissioners, and decide that those games would not be viewed for a college football playoff resume if he plays. And then, you know, at the end of the year, when everyone's looking at the resumes, they would just have those first two games. It would be 2-0, you know, 2-0, and that's the resume. So, you know, there are things that can happen. Obviously, there's also the hope that, you know, with the glass half full, this idea that something good could come out of this is for those who believe there's good in this Senate bill that's been proposed, that there's more of a sense of urgency to allow the NCAA to create and enforce rules around certain things. I don't know that necessarily would have stopped this situation. You could add to the draft to prevent something like this. But just the ability to actually enforce rules and have consequences. I think, you know, for example, one piece of the bill, transfer one time, then you have to sit after that. That probably changes the way that the free agency works in college football right now, and the movement of a player like Brennan Sorsby, who did transfer multiple times. So there's a few different ways that things can happen here. There is a lot of time before week one or week three, whatever we want to use as kind of the drop dead. And I do think there is a lot of people who really want to make it so that Brennan Sorsby does not play college football again, and we'll see if that ends up happening. Again, there's avenues to do it. We'll see what the appetite is, and I also think there's the idea that maybe Texas Tech brass will come around and be like, this is the right thing to do, is not to play him. They're pretty dug in, so I don't know if that's going to be the outcome here, but I do think peer pressure is another avenue to keep an eye on.
1: It never stops. Nicole Auerbach, enjoy the rest of your summer. Thanks for staying up late with us. Really do appreciate it.
0: Absolutely, anytime.
1: There goes Nicole Auerbach. She's the best at what she does, NBC Sports. Got a couple things on the way. Number one, in mere moments, the best-timed live read you're ever going to hear. Plus, our question of the night is this. If the U.S. won the World Cup this month, where would that story rank among all-time American sports stories? That's next on Westwood One Sports Night. 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
2: A statement to start it off. The U.S. beats Paraguay and gives the nation something to believe in. Is their World Cup run just getting started? Westwood One Sports.
3: The U.S. Treasury quietly released its official financial report for 2025. 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

0: Norway won. It is the greatest start the United States has gotten off to in a World Cup ever. So let's just overreact, why don't we? Let's get crazy. How far would you have to go without risking overstatement to describe the significance of a U.S. World Cup win this summer? In other words, how big of a story would it be? Where would it rank? Would it be the greatest story in the history of America, sports-wise? 310-840-4910, if you want in. How far would you have to go if it were to happen? Fox has that promo describing what it would look like where there's just chaos in the streets and cars driving the wrong way. What would it look like? 310-840-4910. Here's how we'd answer. The United States winning the Men's World Cup would be the biggest sports event in America this century. This century, it'd be the biggest event. It would be the modern-day miracle on ice. The miracle on grass, if you will. At least with Olympic hockey, nearly a half century ago, the Americans, as we saw earlier this year, they were at least respected as a hockey country. They were seen as one of the top three, top four countries at hockey, certainly top five. They won a silver medal less than a decade before the 1980 win. They won gold the previous decade. Obviously, a lot of factors here. The Russians had professionals. The Americans were largely college kids. But right now, nobody really considers the U.S. a top five soccer nation. Very few would consider the Americans a top 10 soccer nation. So, in a way, it would be more surprising if the U.S. in 2026 won a soccer World Cup on the men's side than even the U.S. beating the Russians in 1980. To spin it differently, if you want to know, for perspective's sake, what the U.S.'s odds entering this tournament are similar to, it is 60-1, courtesy of our friends at DraftKings, for the United States to win the World Cup. Those are the same odds as Denton Day's Washington Commanders. Those are the same odds as the Indianapolis Colts have to win the Super Bowl. Those two teams, winning the Super Bowl. Those are the odds the Americans have right now. So it could be like the modern day, this century's miracle on ice. Another comp from last century, it would be like the women's title in 1999 on steroids. See, what Mia Hamm, Michelle Akers, and Brandi Chastain, Christine Lilly, and others, what they did in 99 in the Rose Bowl was validate the United States as a soccer brand. Everybody knows that America has world-class athletes, but before then, it would be unheard of to steer them towards the sport of soccer. Yeah, you got to be playing basketball. What are you talking about? Soccer? Really? That title in 1999 on U.S. soil, it magnified the impact. The fact that it happened in the States, it introduced so many new people to the sport. And the same thing would happen if the U.S. found a way to do the impossible in 2026, given where this World Cup is at. It also would end any conversation about who is the best at sports across the world. We've got the gold medal in hockey. Sorry, Canada. We've got the gold. We would have won the World Cup in soccer. We're the kings in basketball and in baseball, too. Nobody would be able to tell us nothing. It would be over. And here's the thing. You might think we're living in fantasy land, crazy land, even welcoming the idea for the United States to win the Men's World Cup. But in a way, you could kind of make an argument. This is the year for it to happen based on what we've already seen. You can make that case. In fact, D-Day, would the U.S. winning the World Cup be the craziest thing we've even seen this year in terms of unlikelihood? Or would you say Indiana winning a football title is crazier?
1: No, I'd still say it's Team USA winning the World Cup because they're at such a massive disadvantage.
0: The Knicks winning the finals, if they were to pull it off?
1: There's only 30 NBA teams, and the Eastern Conference is pretty lousy.
0: Yeah, but beating the Spurs, I think you're right, for the record. I'm in agreement with you, D-Day. Thank you for bringing us back down to earth. Some would say killing the vibe. I don't know if I'd say that. But
1: buzz killing.
0: How far
1: here.
0: Would you go then? How far would you go? I say it's the most significant sporting happening in America this century if the U.S. wins the Men's World Cup. How far would you go without fear of overstatement?
1: I don't think that's it. I don't think that's overstating it. I mean, what would be bigger? If you're looking at it from a national stage, what would be bigger?
0: Red Sox in 04.
1: No.
0: Ending the 86-year drought, beating the Yankees, coming back 3-0 down.
1: That didn't solidify a country, though. Yeah, like we are pretending to care about soccer on this program because of Team USA.
0: I care about soccer. I grew up watching.
1: Don't lie. We do not care about soccer like that. We only talk about it because it's the World Cup. We are pretending that we know any of these dudes. I don't know any of these dudes. I know Pulisic. That's it. There was one dude that made the team that I went to high school with, but he didn't make the team. That's all we know about these teams.
0: See, here's the thing. It's a misnomer with sports talk. I know you know this, but maybe the audience doesn't. We try to select topics based on what we think you want to listen to. See, I talk about the Carolina Hurricanes a ton, but I wasn't talking a lot about the Carolina Hurricanes in January and February and in March because I don't think that was the time for that type of commentary. So I think that I like soccer. I do. I don't follow European club soccer. I don't. But when you get to the Euros, international play, Euros, when you get to the World Cup, I follow the MLS. I do. But do we follow it the same way we followed the other sports? We do not. But the larger point is, if the Big Ten can win championships in basketball, both in men's and women's basketball, something that had not happened in either sport since 2000, if both those things can happen, and Indiana can win a title in football, and Sam Darnold can win a Super Bowl and a route, and the New York Knicks can win their first title in 53 years, one win away from making that happen, then why not the United States winning the World Cup? But you tell us just how crazy that would be, how far you would have to go without fear of overstatement. 310-840-4910 if you want in. Shout out to our friends in Vegas. This show is now on in Las Vegas on the home of the Las Vegas Raiders. So shout out that way. I'm struggling, D-Day, to try to say something nice about Vegas right now. This is me doing the WWE heel move because I'm a lifelong diehard Carolina Hurricanes fan. And we're at battle with the Vegas Golden Knights. So if I'm trying to say something nice, it's not going to be talking about, you know, that muted crowd at T-Mobile Arena with the crazy bass on the music and the styrofoam fortress and the Timu siren they have. It's not going to be that. Maybe it's the Raiders? Yeah, that division's brutal. I'm a believer in Fernando Mendoza. That might be a nice thing to say about Vegas. Are Vegas fans excited about the A's yet? Are they excited at all? Or are they following the team in Sacramento? Are they going to wait till they're there? Because my neighbor, Nick Kurtz, Winston-Salem, North Carolina, might be the AL MVP. Guy hit one 471 feet in a win against the Rockies tonight. So maybe we're aligned on that front. You know, here's the common ground, D-Day. Discovered it. Found the common ground. UNLV basketball. See, Vegas, the people that live there, not the tourists. UNLV basketball's first. Because that's a team before all the professional teams started coming in. That was Vegas's team. With LJ and Greg Anthony and Tarkanian. But right now, I'm quite fond of Josh Pastner, friend of the program, friend of the show. We need to get Josh Pazner on the show. Won an ACC title during the COVID season when he had the full face shield on his face, winning an ACC championship in Greensboro. So we can find alignment on the UNLV front.
1: It's great food.
0: Find alignment. It is a great food town. It is great.
1: They got the Taco Bell Cantina. You ever been to one of them's?
0: I have. A friend of mine got married at the Taco Bell Cantina. Had their wedding there with like sequins, like suits and dress to have it. Like had a wedding at the Taco Bell Cantina.
1: That I now have about that. Mm.
0: So, those are fair questions. 310-840-4910. Let's go to Bert. He's in Baltimore. Bert, how big of a deal would it be if the United States won the World Cup?
2: It would be the biggest upset in the country's entire history. And I say that, I thought no miracle on ice.
0: Are we just talking sports, or are we saying like toppling the English in 1776? It's like bigger than that.
2: That's out of my wheelhouse. I'm a meathead, man. I got to stick to sports. With the miracle on ice, right, like, when you look at it, they were ranked like fifth or sixth in the country, in the world. So it doesn't seem like that big of an upset, but it was all college kids playing against world-class hockey players. So a one-off, like just game for game championship against, I know that wasn't the gold medal game, but I don't think beating France or Spain, they'd have to beat Brazil, Spain, and France three in a row or something crazy like that. It's impossible.
0: No, it's a great call. It's an awesome call. You know,
2: thanks,
0: Puck,
2: brother.
0: And you know your history.
2: I'll keep listening.
0: Yes, everybody remembers. Everybody remembers that they beat the Russians, but people forget not the gold medal game. That was the semifinal. Beat Finland a few days after that. Let's go to AK. He's in D.C. 310-840-4910. AK, how big of a deal would it be? We're talking about biggest upset in maybe the history of American sports. Would you go that far?
3: Without a doubt, absolutely. Because, brother, you brought up the Cubs and the Red Sox when they won.
0: Yeah.
3: At the end of the day, there was an opportunity for them to win. There was a chance that they could win, and they might have blown it a few times here and there. The difference here is, mathematically, statistically, and logically, we don't stand a chance against the French, against the Spanish, against the Brazils, against the Argentinians, the Portugals. We don't stand a chance because we don't have the depth. We're building up to it, sure.
0: We have top-level talent now, though. I mean, we have 18
3: we do.
0: Players that they play have, in European right. clubs, 14 on top five leagues.
3: We do, but here's the difference. If you look at France's squad, their D squad, their fourth best squad, can still compete with our squad. Whereas our second squad, we would get out toward 10-0 against their fourth squad.
0: Here's the part you got to consider, though. Here's the part you got to consider, though. Once you get to the knockout stages, it's not like like the Euro Championships, where you're playing best two, best three with aggregate scoring. It's single elimination.
3: I agree, brother.
0: Like you get the kicks. Anybody can win.
3: I agree, and I thought about this, but the way you get to that, right? Like in any country has to win a World Cup, you have to win seven straight games, basically, or like seven games in total, right? To do that, you've already had a long season of your regular European League seasons, which most of our players have played at. Putting all aside the injuries and everything, you have to have complete confidence that you will be healthy and everyone in every system will be healthy to get to that stage. Whereas France, they don't have to worry about that. Spain, they don't have to worry about that. If we, God forbid, and I pray that we do, I'm the biggest USMNT fan. If we somehow stay healthy from top to bottom, every single game that we're playing in, then yes, of course, we can compete. Can we win? Anything can happen. I can't say. We can compete.
0: No, that's what I'm saying.
3: The question is, let's
0: just live on the planet where we imagine these things.
3: Uh-huh.
0: I appreciate the call, AK. Up against it. There you go from D.C. 310-840-4910 if you want in. More on talking about the significance if it were to happen. Yes, it's fun. It's late. Let's, you know, going into the weekend, let's try to dream. Let's try to imagine. Also, today was a big day for yours truly, and it's not just because of the U.S. soccer win. We'll fill you in on the details of that next on Westwood One Sports Night.
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0: Do we have an active count on how many Jell-O shots that they have purchased from Rocco's across the street in Omaha. When the show started, it was at 13,000. And they do the count by school. West Virginia's coming for all of LSU's stuff. And maybe on the baseball diamond, too. Because that was a great game. Troy and West Virginia. I mean, the dude stole home plate in their first ever College World Series appearance yesterday.
1: So we have the official count. This was 2 hours ago. So this is the most up-to-date version. Ole Miss has 5,294. West Virginia has 14,646.
0: And I need to find what the record is, because
1: I think is 73,000.
0: Wow, this is day one for West Virginia, and they won. If they get into the winner's bracket, good lord, let's go Mountaineers. Let's
1: oh no,
0: go
1: it's 52,000. Sorry, no, 68,000. 68,000.
0: They're coming for it. North Carolina handled Ole Miss. Living in the Tar Heel State, I've never gotten too excited about Tar Heel baseball because every time they go to Omaha, they lose. But Oliver Popular over there says that this is the year for Scott Forbes' group. We'll see. Orioles have quietly won 3 straight games. Jacob Mizorowski's nuts. Nick Kurtz, great night. I think we covered just about everything there. 310-840-4910. Let's go to Vancouver. Eddie's in Vancouver. Eddie, are you Canadian or are you American? How significant would it be for you if the Americans are able to win the Men's World Cup?
2: Well, you know what, Josh? It's just bizarre that I'm driving home tonight and I caught your show on the radio here in Vancouver, but I think two things. First of all, the fact that you are a Carolina Hurricanes fan is amazing because I'm pulling for them as well. Rod Brindamore is from
0: I was there last night.
2: Of British. Oh, man, that must have been crazy.
0: Loudest building I've ever been in. And I was there for 2009 playoff run, some of 2006, and a diehard Carolina Hurricanes fan. Like, if you want to talk about old school
2: here in
0: Canes,
2: Vancouver,
0: I'm there.
2: Buddy, that's Rod Brindamore is from BC, like just over on Vancouver Island, like where I'm from. So, anyways, to the question of the night about the Americans winning the World Cup, buddy, I think that if they won the World Cup, which is I don't know, probably a It's a long shot, but if they did, I think it would be the greatest thing in all of sports, never mind American sports. It's a World wow. Cup, and they play that sport all over the world. Baseball, hockey, you know, basketball are kind of North American. They spread out over the rest of the world in some capacities, but soccer is everywhere. Look at some of the, like, you played Paraguay today. I mean, my goodness, like little countries that you just got a ball and you don't even have to have your bare foot. You go out there and play, you know, like if the Americans won the World Cup on home soil, dude, that's where the finals are. That would be astronomical, in my opinion. Anyways, I'm a big sports fan. I listen to sports talk radio. I think that would be the biggest thing of all time in all of sports, really, to be honest with
0: Eddie,
2: you.
0: Eddie, go Canes, go. It's good to hear from you from Vancouver. And here's what's beautiful about doing national sports talk. We could go from Vancouver, way out in the Pacific Northwest, to Benjamin in Jacksonville, Florida, within a moment of seconds. I wanted to get you in before the end of the hour. I have about a minute here, Ben. Ben, how big would it be if the United States were to win the World Cup?
3: Well, let's just say this. Soccer is like the fourth sport in the United States because our best athletes play football, basketball, and baseball. If we had, you know, LeBron James or Tim Duncan playing goal, nobody would score. We would dominate other countries, but our best athletes
0: Duncan's from the Cayman Islands, but sure.
3: Don't play. Oh, my bad. Well, but still, you get what I mean. Like, to have an American, a big, tall guy playing in goal, that nobody would ever score. If we had 6'9" guys running down the field, we would dominate other countries. But our best athletes don't play soccer. So it would be bigger than LeBron's 3-1. It would be bigger than the Cubs. And it would change people's minds, I think, about soccer. They show up for the World Cup, but I would think they would show up for any other soccer in America, like the MLS.
0: And that's why, and I appreciate the call, Ben, I'm up against it. I think that, yes, the upset would be 1980 Miracle on Ice worthy, But it would be like 99 on steroids what the Women's World Cup meant in terms of validation and validation for the brand of U.S. soccer. We've been on the air for hours and hours and hours here. All the segments but one are for you. The next one's for me, and I'll tell you why next.
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1: When you do hours upon hours of sports talk, let's say if you have 10 segments in a show, 20 segments in a show, I'd venture to say 18 or 19 there for you. But kind of like an actor might have the paydays, might do, all right, this blockbuster that their heart isn't in it, gonna do this sequel or whatever. Every now and then they get their passion project. All right, four for you, here's the one for me. That's what you should consider this segment here. Because today isn't just a significant day because the World Cup began for the United States. They beat Paraguay 4-1. It also is a holiday in the movie world because Steven Spielberg just put out a new movie. And it's a new alien movie. And it stars Emily Blunt. It's Disclosure Day. I'm not saying it's aliens, but it's aliens. I need to go see it. Don't know when I'm going to get out to it. I'm going to, because Steven Spielberg is the greatest living director that we have. He is he essentially created the blockbuster. So, in honor of Disclosure Day, and you can react to this list if you like, 310-840-4910. Here is my definitive list of the top five Steven Spielberg directed movies ever. Top five. Number five. Catch Me If You Can, 2002. Tom Hanks and Leonardo DiCaprio. Across from each other. This is not one of those blockbuster films. This is one of those just tremendous stories, tremendously acted, and all across that movie. At the time, the actors and actresses in it aren't huge stars, but they later became to be. Like, when you go back and look at the cast now, it looks like an Avengers movie. Christopher Walken, Martin Sheen, well, those people were stars, sure. But Amy Adams wasn't, and Amy Adams had a really important role in it. James Brolin's in this movie. He wasn't a huge deal at that time. Jennifer Garner had a memorable cameo in this movie. Ellen Pompeo and Elizabeth Banks. Like, this movie, it still holds up. It's almost 25 years old. Love, Catch Me If You Can. Number four, Steven Spielberg movie. Jaws, 1976. This movie may or may not have created the summer blockbuster. At that time, directors, they weren't thinking about, hey, let's have the movie be in theaters for the entire summer and dominate and see. No. It created the idea of a summer blockbuster. Oh, the kids are out of school and they're going to go see this movie and it's going to make tons of money. Everybody thought it was going to be a flop and how it was made. Because of the significance of this movie for Steven Spielberg's career and what happened after it, it's got to be on the list. This is the funniest part, D-Day. And it tells you how much different the 70s is versus today. Jaws is rated G, or PG. It is a PG movie, despite the fact the first scene of the movie is a naked woman getting eaten by a freaking shark in bloody fashion. And Robert Shaw, PG Jaws. Number three. Top five Steven Spielberg movies of all time. Jurassic Park. This is Spielberg at the top of his game. Because I might be giving away what number two is. Number three and number two both came out in the same year. Steven Spielberg's amazing. But Jurassic Park, it revolutionized what was coming in the future. Talking about the use of CGI and creating the dinosaurs, but still having the practical effects that make it so when you watch it today, you're not saying, oh, that's bad CGI and all that. No, it still looks great. And that is an achievement, and obviously it's a fabulous story, too. Jurassic Park 1993, number three on the list. Number two came out the same year, Schindler's List. You want to talk about variation? Jurassic Park, Schindler's List, being able to put out both those movies. There is only one director who ever lived that could have done Schindler's List and shoot it where it was shot and capture that story. Obviously, the Holocaust, a very important subject matter, and to have it as impactful as that movie was, Schindler's List, it just has to be on the list, the historical epics that he's done. Number one Steven Spielberg movie, E.T. the Extraterrestrial. This movie here might be the number one movie I am most excited to show my 19-month-old son one day. Like, to see him watch E.T., see it through his eyes, that might be the movie I'm most excited to show him one day. And when you're a parent, you'll understand, if you're not a parent yet, like, the excitement that you get to experience things vicariously through them. I'm a huge movie guy, and that movie is probably the top of the list that I can't wait. I can't wait to see his face when he sees E.T. and the bike, and oh, it's just movie magic. I'm getting goosebumps just thinking about E.T. There are some honorable mentions that get left out. I mean, Saving Private Ryan. Hey, D-Day, you remember the first year of the college football playoff when the Big 12 didn't have a conference championship game and Baylor and TCU were both there, and essentially the committee said, well, since you don't have a championship game, bleep both of you. None of you are getting it. Neither of you. You remember that?
2: Of course. It was very polarizing.
1: That's how I feel about the Indiana Jones movies. It's like, you know what? There are three of you in the 80s, and don't make me pick between having, you know, the Raiders of the Lost Ark or The Last Crusade. Don't make me pick between those two or The Temple of Doom. Don't make me pick between Sean Connery and, why is her name slipping me? Karen, what was Karen's first name? Legendary actress, Karen Allen. Don't make me pick between the two. So they both get left out. Sorry. Top five, you got to cut some really good movies out. So there you go. Catch Me If You Can 5, Jaws 4, Jurassic Park 3, Schindler's List 2, E.T. the Extraterrestrial. That is number one. Your reaction to my list, 310-840-4910. D-Day.

0: Yeah. 310-840-4910 if you want in. Let's go to Kyler, who's in Baltimore. Kyler, what do you make of my list? Is it a good list, bad list?
1: You have a great list. I love everything you say, whether it's sports or movies. I'll say this. I'm young Deanna Jones.
0: Sorry. There you go. I can't be cursing on the air, sadly. But I do love Sean Connery. There goes Kyler in Baltimore. He loves some old school bleep. You know. Sean Connery, what's your level of familiarity? You've seen Last Crusade with him, right? If you've seen the Indiana Jones movies, you've seen that one.
2: Yes, I have seen that one.
0: So that's your level of familiarity with Connery. You hadn't seen the James Bond movies?
2: No.
0: Okay. One more attempt. Welcome to The Rock.
2: I know, like The Rock, Jay-Z, you know, throw the diamonds in the air. I know that rock. Does that one count or no?
0: It does not, sadly. Oh, has Jay-Z been in any movies?
2: His life is a movie, Josh.
0: Ah.
2: Sorry, that was a layup. I mean, you threw that one off the backboard, and I caught it like LeBron in Miami.
0: That's right. I'm not a businessman. I'm a businessman. 310-840-4910. Not going to finish that lyric because can't curse on the air. Kyler would have finished the lyric, probably. All right, let's shift things. U.S. soccer. And by the way, if you have a reaction to the list, 310-840-4910. Here's the big takeaway from USA 4, Paraguay 1 tonight. The identity of American soccer is now offensive pressure. And that was on full display during the Americans' win to open things up in emphatic fashion. One of the best starts to the World Cup, if not the best start that the Americans have ever had. The United States tonight attacked the ball and lived in Paraguay's end. And the Americans finally have the talent to play this type of style, to implement this type of strategy. For example, Christian Pulisic plays for AC Milan. Elsewhere in Italy, Weston McKennie he plays for Juventus. The back line's even encouraged to be aggressive. And they have international pedigree to do so. Anthony Robinson, who hit that missile against Germany in the friendly last Saturday in Chicago, he plays for Fulham. He was pinch again. Chris Richards, who, by the way, completed every single one of his passes tonight, 83 for 83. Chris Richards had the header off a corner that nearly found the back of the net. He plays for Crystal Palace. We saw the impact of this pressure early and often, where the United States scores in the first 8 minutes of this match. They score in the final 8 minutes of the match. And this exciting style of play starkly contrasts what we were accustomed to seeing for the last 3 decades. In the past, the Americans were known for being strong in net with the likes of Brad Friedel, Casey Keller, Tim Howard, and they were strong on the back end. And when they scored, it was often in a counter-attacking style. It was a conservative style of play. The primary reason for that approach was, well, you had to mitigate a talent gap with the top soccer nations in the country. You weren't going to try to be that aggressive against Brazil or against Spain because they're going to whip you with their talent if you try to do so. The Americans didn't have talent as much on the top clubs of the world. Now they do. 18 players that play in clubs in Europe, 14 of the 18 are in top five series. Let's add a little context, though. Let's not get crazy in talking about this. The U.S. was supposed to handle Paraguay, not even a top 40 nation in the country. FIFA, one of the ways they reward you when you do whatever it takes in order to be a host, as shady as that might be, they try to set up the host nation nicely, at least in the first match. Mexico teed off against South Africa. Canada earned a result against Bosnia. But give credit where it's due. The Americans, they handled their business. They did it in the fashion they were supposed to. Now, do exactly what you're

0: supposed to do against Australia a week from tonight in Seattle. They should do the same there. And if they are able to beat Australia, not tie, beat them. If they win the match, it'll be the first time ever the Americans have won two matches in group stages of a World Cup. It's never happened before. And that's crazy. Like, the bar, it's low. The Americans haven't won a knockout stage match since 2002. So, the bar, it's low. You're at home. You got a lot of talent. We'll see if this identity the Americans play with is something they're comfortable doing when they play better clubs, such as a Turkey. Which, by the way, I've been told that there's a new pronunciation for Turkey, that they actually prefer to go by Turkey-ay now. Yeah. Their mama calls him Turkey, I'm going to call him Turkey. I don't know if I'm going to call him Turkey-ay. But we'll see. Got a couple of weeks before we get to that match. Coming up, Graham's grades, which might include predictions for elimination games that we see in San Antonio and in Las Vegas this weekend. This is Westwood One Sports Night.
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1: This is Westwood One Sports Night. Here's Josh Graham.
0: I'm ready to fire off some bets. I'm ready to make some picks. So let's get to it. You're going to hate one of the NBA bets, but I'll tell you what. You'll hate it. I'll love it. Happy with that. We're having a great postseason, except for the fact that I have a Spurs 14-1 ticket from January that doesn't look so great in the moment, obviously. So how about we find out what we're betting on for this weekend right now in Graham's Gambling.
19: Sitting back, count money all day, you know.
1: It's time for Graham's Gambling. Let's make some money.
0: Have you noticed, D-Day, that the San Antonio Spurs have led by double digits in the first quarter in every single game of these finals so far? Have you noticed that? I say nay to that on Saturday night. I say the New York Knicks finally get off to a good start, and there's a chance that the Spurs are the team that, after blowing a 29-point lead, looks dead right out of the gate. I'm going to take Knicks plus 140 first quarter money line. First quarter money line, New York Knicks. Think that this is the time that they're going to open up the game well, and they're going to be leading at the end of the first quarter. So we're taking that. The NHL, Game 6, Hurricanes, Golden Knights. How is it minus 115 to get the Carolina Hurricanes? How is it just that? How do you expect to not bet on that? Are you going to give me plus money at Carolina's goals again over 3.5? If they're going to do that at DraftKings, actually, it's minus 170. That's too much juice for 2.5. Denton Day, it is plus 145. To get the Carolina Hurricanes team total over 3.5 goals. Which, by the way, I've bet every single game of this series and has cashed every single game of this series. Plus 145.
20: I have a question, but you need to be nice.
0: Please.
20: Who's in goal for Vegas?
0: It's going to be Carter Hart. I mean, do we have John Tortorella? Do we have John Tortorella dunking on my friend Johnny Lazarus when he asked him about, tried to ask him about Aiden Hill backing up Carter Hart? Here's how that sounded last night.
21: John, did you consider at all going to Aiden Hill in the third period, or was there any conversation
22: you thought about it? Oh, Christ, that could be the stupidest question I've heard.
0: You know what would be great, D-Day? If he does start Aiden Hill in Game 6, and then it gets brought back up, he's like, it was the stupidest question, because of course I thought about it. Ho, ho, ho. Didn't answer it. Didn't answer the question.
20: So I have a hypothetical for you.
0: Love it.
20: Well, you're not going to love it, because it does involve your Carolina Hurricanes not being successful in Game number 6. But if there is a reality where he does go away from Carter Hart and put Hill in goal, and then they win, do you think he apologizes to the reporter?
0: No.
20: Like, you
0: Johnny,
20: know what? You actually
0: Johnny,
20: do.
0: Johnny's been dunked on a number of times in this series. In Game 1, was sitting next to my guy, and he, John Shire appeared on the Jumbotron, and he was booed, and he tweeted out that, oh man, a lot of Tar Heel fans are in the building, which is an understandable thing to say, Duke-Carolina rivalry, right? He didn't realize where he was sitting, which was the home of NC State basketball, and most of the people that were in the stands were rooting for the team in red, not the team in blue, and his mentions filled up quickly with Wolfpack fans, reminding him of such realities. So, I just think it's sheer value. You telling me I get plus 140 on the Knicks in the first quarter, plus 145 on Kane's team total over 3.5. I do think they're going to start Carter Hart out of desperation, and I do buy that answer that John Tortorella gave there. Minus 115 Carolina just to win the game. We'll go there as well. So that's what we're doing as of right now. Not getting fancy on the World Cup games yet. Haven't quite figured out that market yet, so we're not going to play too much with that. That's what we're going to do. We're going to keep it at that. NBA, NHL, betting what you know, not getting too crazy. Let's shift things to those elimination games. What actually happens in these games? Well, you heard it here. The clock has struck midnight on the Vegas Golden Knights. Shout out to our new friends who picked up the show in Las Vegas, by the way. Sorry about this. This is not Hurricane Josh speaking, who's a diehard Carolina Hurricanes fan, yours truly. This is just reality talking for a moment. The clock has struck midnight on Vegas. This, if you just now parachuted in on the Stanley Cup Finals to watch and you hadn't been paying attention during the regular season, what you need to know about this Vegas team is they weren't even supposed to be in this Cup Final. Nowhere near it, actually. They're a lot like Dante and Clerks. Not even supposed to be here today. With 8 games remaining in the regular season, Vegas was only a few games over 500. They were riding 3rd in the often overlooked Pacific Division. And at that point, out of desperation, because they had lost 12 of 17 games on the date, March 29th, that's when they decided to fire their Stanley Cup winning coach, Bruce Cassidy, and replace him with John Tortorella. Now, under Torts, they've caught fire. They even swept that monster Avalanche team who won the President's Trophy to get to this Stanley Cup final, and they deserve so much credit for it. But the magic seems to have run out. We talked about Carter Hart, the Vegas goalie. No goalie in NHL history has allowed 4 goals or more in 4 Stanley Cup games. He has allowed 4 or more in all 5 games of this series. And it's not just that. Mitch Marner has gone quiet. Jack Eichel has been a ghost in this series, mostly because Jordan Staal, in addition to scoring in every game, he locks up the best offensive player on the other side of the ice. And to make matters worse for Vegas, Torts announced last night that William Karlsson is going to be out likely for the rest of the series. That's a top six forward you can't really replace. And you're talking about a worthy adversary on the other side. See, the Carolina Hurricanes, unlike Vegas, this is not a fluke. Nothing about it is fluky. They are simply the better team. Best record in the East this season. Eighth straight year of making the postseason and winning at least one series in the postseason. Something that hasn't been done in the NHL in over 30 years. The Canes, they're on a historic run. They're 15-3 in these playoffs. If they win on Sunday, they'll become the second team to earn the 16 postseason wins required to win the Cup and do so in fewer than 20 games. And that would be joining the 1988 Edmonton Oilers, arguably the greatest team ever assembled. Seven Hall of Famers on that team, including the greatest player ever in his prime, Wayne Gretzky. Vegas knows it's been outmatched, and that's why their season's going to end on Sunday night. As for the Knicks and the Spurs, have you wondered why home court advantage seems to have disappeared in the NBA? The road team won the first three games of this series and should have won the first four if not for the Spurs having the greatest collapse in NBA Finals history. Now, why is that? What's the deal? What's happening here? Is that a pretty good SNL Tucker impression right there, D-Day? What's the deal?
20: I give you a 6 out of 10.
0: That's the goal now. What's happening here? So home court advantage, it doesn't exist in the NBA anymore. And that's part of the reason why the Knicks are going to close out the Spurs in 5. If you're wondering what's happening here in the NBA, the biggest advantage that you get from being at home, and this isn't just in basketball, this applies to football too. If a coach is being honest with you, they'll tell you the real advantage you get from having these ruckus environments and these crazy crowds, it's officiating. You feel you get an advantage in officiating. And it's not for some nefarious reason, like somebody whispering to the refs, hey, make sure home state U gets all the calls here. No. When coaches speak about home court advantage or home field advantage in football, it's the pressure a loud partisan side has on close calls the referees have to make. Human nature tells you if it's a 50-50 call, the officials are more likely to side with the call that will get them cheered, not the ones that have them fearing for their walk to the car in the parking lot, or at a minimum getting booed by thousands of fans. Because of the wide variation of plays that the NBA allows coaches to have reviewed and challenged, regardless of what time of the game it is, this edge has almost been completely negated in the NBA. Because you give the referee a chance to look at it in slow motion and then, all right, just make the correct call. That human instinct of, it's close, let's give it to the home team, it doesn't exist anymore. A good example would be the second foul on Cat, which triggered a review a minute into game 4. Another thing is travel being mitigated. Travel mitigating the home court advantage as well. See, the NBA post-bubble season started its season earlier, like a few weeks earlier than they used to. And the thinking was to have fewer back-to-backs on the schedule and complete the 82-game slate. And players cited that it was a higher quality of basketball in the bubble when nobody had to travel. Everybody was in the same place. So why can't we have more of that during the regular season? When you couple the smaller number of back-to-backs, which with the actual travel itself getting so good in recent decades, it isn't as daunting to play away from home. Especially in the playoffs when you get 3 days in between games during the finals. And in the playoffs too, you play multiple times in the same venue, so you're not worried about getting comfortable with sight lines or getting comfortable with, the rims. it's just not as scary going into Boston Garden or the old LA Forum. It's just a different game that we're looking at here. And home court doesn't seem to matter as much. So for these reasons and more, expect the Knicks to close out the San Antonio Spurs in five. See, for one, New York, this is a team of destiny we're looking at. Sometimes you just call a spade and realize it's their year. It's their year. They deserve it. Knicks fans go party. Bing bong. Whole thing. They catch a break in avoiding Boston in round two. They catch a break in avoiding Detroit in the conference finals. A one seed in the conference finals. The team they do get is coming off back-to-back seven-game series, completely out of gas by the time they play the Knicks. And even though they were out of gas, New York comes back from a 22-point deficit against those Cavaliers in the fourth quarter of Game 1. They have the 29-point historic comeback in Game 4 against the Spurs. It's just the Knicks' year. But New York, they've been a fabulous road team throughout these playoffs. How nuts is this? New York is 8-1 away from MSG in these playoffs. That includes two wins against San Antonio in the series. If they win tomorrow night, 9-1 on the road in a playoffs, that's just historic level stuff. And with the maturity level that's been on display of these Knicks, you expect them to close it out. While San Antonio's youth, do you trust that the 20, 21, and 22-year-old stars of San Antonio are going to handle well the embarrassment of blowing a 29-point lead? There could be a hangover effect, part of the reason why we like the Knicks at plus 140 to be leading at the end of the first quarter. So don't think either of these games are going to be extended. Think that we're going to go to San Antonio. You're going to see the Larry O'Brien tomorrow night, Saturday night, and then you're going to see the Stanley Cup being handed to Jordan Staal, the Hurricanes captain, on Sunday night, and the Hurricanes clinching things. There you go. D-Day, any disagreement on these fronts?
20: No, I'm with you. I'm riding.
0: Let's go. Let's go. Riding with it. We get set to close out today's show. Last call for phone calls, 310-840-4910 if you want in. Make sure if you haven't already, you're subscribed to the podcast and to the YouTube channel, Westwood One Sports Night. Nicole Auerbach was great with us. That interview already up on the YouTube channel. Reaction to the U.S. 4, Paraguay 1. You can find that, Westwood One Sports Night. It's how you can watch the show in addition to listening to it. 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Haven't seen if anyone's written the names of anonymous wrestlers in the five-star reviews. Might need to check that momentarily and give some love if anybody is giving love to Razor Ramon or somebody like that. Is that obscure enough or is that too big of a name?
20: It's way too big of a name. Razor Ramon, I mean, he had one of the most iconic ladder matches of all time. Come on, Josh. We need more obscure.
0: It's also been 30 years since Razor Ramon was in the ring. Just saying.
20: It hasn't been that long since he's been in the ring at a high level. No. No, there was some stuff in the 2000s. Not great stuff in the 2000s, but they did exist.
0: Okay. So there you go. Razor Ramon doesn't count. Got to do better than that on our Apple Podcast, Spotify. If you leave a five-star review and just write the name of your wrestler, because that's, if you don't know what to write in one of those reviews, just writing the name of the wrestler is fun. It's a great sign. I want to just double-check and see which ones are there. In the meantime, what do you have to put this show to bed?
20: I'm going to tell you why I feel like an idiot for not going to Target at 8:45 p.m. tonight.
1: A statement to start it off. The U.S. beats Paraguay and gives the nation something to believe in. Is their World Cup run just getting started? 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
40: The Sports Animal is now 27 years old. What we're saying is, it's now not creepy to tell us how good we look for our age. Just remember, we're not that kind of station. Creeper.
20: Into Vegas? I think they're fans. Are they fans? There's so many white rock bands, I don't know. But I think they're fans.
0: The Killers is Vegas. The Killers are from there. I don't know.
20: No, I think Imagine Dragons does stuff with like the Golden Knights, because I remember hating them for a small period of time because they were doing stuff with the Golden Knights when they were playing the Capitals in the Stanley Cup final.
0: Haystack Calhoun? Too well known?
20: No, all these work. I got love. I know R. Willie. chiming in on YouTube saying the Iron Sheik. We got love for the Iron Sheik. He's famous. He's very popular. But he and I feel the same way about Hulk Hogan. So we love the Iron Sheik.
0: But yeah, I think Imagine Dragons, Nickelback, a very good comp. I'm cool with that. So maybe that's the game that we play. If the 2000s don't necessarily jive with your baseball recall. Because I could do this with literally all 30 teams. Like, you want to go Reds? Bronson Arroyo. Let's go. Anyway, let's get ready to close this program down. Drake Toll on the way. Let's put it to bed.

0: we got plastered with thunder, lightning, rain, wind, the whole nine. But what happens when you get plastered with those sorts of things in a short sample size, short window, is that it usually brings really pretty sunsets. And we had an all-timer. But here's the thing, Josh. I have stumbled across a meme, and it's the kind of meme that you see, or it's like a piece of information that's given to you. And once you get this piece of information, it changes the way that you look at things. It changes your life. And it was a TikTok that pointed out that the best place, or one of the sneaky great places to watch a sunset, is the parking lot of like a Target or a Walmart. Are you familiar with this?
1: Why might that be? I'm not familiar with it. I know they're generally large spaces, but don't they also have lights in the parking lot that would prohibit you from seeing the stars well?
0: No, not the stars. The sunset.
1: Oh, okay. No, I haven't seen this. What's the logic then?
0: This is going to change your life, because now you're going to spend this summer and you're going to be in a Target parking lot during a nice sunset, and you're going to be like, wow, this sunset is amazing. The reason is, and this is why I'm kicking myself, we live near Target. We went out to see the sunset, took the dogs out to see the sunset. My wife and I were chasing sunsets tonight because it was beautiful. But you go to a Target parking lot, or any strip mall, really, for that matter. But because of what you just mentioned, it's very open. There's no trees that are going to hinder your view. There's no houses. There's no buildings that are going to hinder your view, because in a Target parking lot, it's not like there's a bunch of other buildings. You get this big, massive space. So if it's a day where there's a great sunset, you got to go find one of these parking lots, and you're going to get to see it in all of its glory. It's not going to be like if you were hiking a mountain. That's always going to be better. But the most sea level best place to watch a sunset is a Target parking lot.
1: Wow. That's interesting. Chicago Cubs, Ryan Theriault. L.A. Dodgers, Wilson Betemeet. Felix P.A. maybe? Maybe Felix P.A. we could throw in there as well? Looking at some Nickelbacks. You did just teach me something there, because that might be a great life hack. Growing up in Youngsville, North Carolina, near Wake Forest, North Carolina, city of Wake Forest, we didn't have a lot. There's a lot there now because it's bordering Raleigh, and Raleigh's one of the fastest growing cities in America. But where me and my friends would hang out on a Friday night, me and my buddies, we'd go to Target and walk around Target, hang out in the parking lot at Target, or go to Sheetz gas station. It's where we'd go. It's where we'd hang out. Did you have a weird spot like that?
0: So your Sheetz
1: that in hindsight
0: Wawa.
1: People would just be like, oh, so you know ball when it comes to Sheetz.
0: Well, that was more a question. I do feel that way, but that was more a question. Are you Sheetz over Wawa?
1: I am, for the biased reasons I just outlined. And I recognize my bias. I could see why you'd be in favor of Wawa, but if I'm from North Carolina and I spent my summer nights with my friends going to Sheetz and just hanging out outside of Sheetz, how could I pick Wawa over that? I'm recognizing my biases. That's what I'm trying to do here.
0: I don't know if that's bias. That just feels like a quality reason.
1: I didn't have Wawa as a choice, so I had Sheetz. So there's a personal connection there.
0: The food is better at Wawa.
1: At Sheetz. Yeah, the food is low-key good. The burgers, actually, not that bad. Love it. This is a promise to anyone who's watching, anybody who's listening. You'd never have to accuse me of having some sneaky bias towards somebody. I'm just going to tell you. And when it comes to the Hurricanes against the Vegas Golden Knights, I'm telling you. There are only two teams I really have this type of affection towards. It's the Hurricanes or it's the Baltimore Orioles. And that's it. Those are the teams that I love. And the same is true when it comes to my favorite gas stations. It's not true when it comes to my favorite burger joints, as we've talked about. Don't really discriminate. Did have Whataburger earlier tonight. Don't know how my wife liked it. She tried it for the first time tonight. Addie Bates, don't come at her. We'll hear from her in just a second on the Drake Toll Show. Great trusty producer there. But I will acknowledge my front, my biases on the front end. So that way you never have to speculate it. What a night it's been. USA Soccer, 4-1 winners to open up the World Cup. Saturday night, we've got the NBA Finals. Sunday night, the Stanley Cup Finals. We could have the Larry O'Brien Trophy and the Stanley Cup handed out this weekend, and that's a lot of fun. Thanks to Nicole Auerbach for joining us, and to Peyton, and to Oliver, and to D-Day. My name's Josh Graham, and this has been Westwood One Sports Night.
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3: The U.S. Treasury quietly released its official financial report for 2025. It appears by its own numbers, the U.S. government seems insolvent. It reported that the Treasury shows about $6 trillion in assets and over $47 trillion in liabilities. Add it all up, and it looks like the U.S. owes more than $130 trillion it doesn't have. 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
9: Bright and early on a Saturday morning. 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
9: 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At Nick Eschew on the YouTube channel. Carlos did show me. He is shirtless. It is not on camera, but maybe if you're lucky enough and you watch there, you may see Carlos shirtless at some point on this show. So we'll try to see how this materializes as the morning goes on. We got Team USA winning handily last night as we start the World Cup. Knicks have a chance to close out the NBA Finals tonight. And listen, I have made this clear. I'm a suffering Knicks fan, and I've suffered for a long time. And though I am in D.C., my love for the Knicks has always stayed, even through the worst years possible. And being a suffering fan makes it, you know, kind of that much better. So we'll get into that as well. But, yeah, listen, the World Cup is here, and the World Cup kind of quietly comes in, it feels like, in a lot of ways. And some of it might just be that the NBA Finals are going on, and they've been so big, and they've been so popular, and there's been so many storylines with it that, you know, when we're talking, we are an events-driven society, right? We are. We are an events-driven society, and we've seen it. The bigger something is, everybody wants to be there. The NBA Finals are the center of the sports world right now. The Knicks are the center of the sports world right now. Madison Square Garden is the center of the sports world right now. And every Knicks fan in the world is the center of all this, in the streets of New York and everything else. Everything on my social media, and I know a lot of this is also the algorithm that's there, by the way, at Nick Eschew on all of the socials. Everything on it is Knicks fans and Celebrity Row and all this stuff going on. But, like, because everybody wants to be a part of whatever the big event is. And that's, like, that's all right. Like, we're all kind of, like, I get that way too. If I wasn't a Knicks fan, I'd still care about what was going on as an NBA fan and the NBA Finals, all that. But, like, you start to see it, right? It's like, oh, wow, Madison Square Garden's popular. Celebrity Row's there. All of a sudden, more celebrities want to be there. And yes, I'm going to say it. Have we ever seen Taylor Swift at a Knicks game before? And I know Swifties are going to get all mad. She's suddenly wearing a Knicks shirt in there with her friends and jumping around and hugging and celebrating. Meanwhile, the cameras are making sure they get all that on social media. For everybody wants to be a part of an event. And look, we had the same thing last night in the opener for the World Cup for the U.S. And it is, you know, partially in the U.S. and it makes it bigger. And it's something that's been, you know, there's been hype around this for a while. But the reality here is that for so long, you know, the U.S. has been, something that we've been on a lower tier when it comes to soccer or football, depending on where you are. And it feels like it's maybe starting to change a little bit. And look, like, our football, American football versus the world's football, it's just like the NFL is always going to be the most popular here. College football is going to be the thing that the people care about, depending on the region that you're in. That's how this is going to work moving forward. But doesn't mean that if the U.S. can continue to do what they did last night with a 4-1 win over Paraguay, which is a good team, in case you're wondering. This was a very quality win. In fact, we will make the argument it might be the greatest win for U.S. soccer that we have ever seen on the international stage like this. And to do that, to open the World Cup, and to do it in front of, again, more celebrities there, by the way, at SoFi Stadium, right? Tom Cruise and David Beckham and Rob Lowe was there. People are like, oh, Paris Hilton's there. I mean, you got NFL, Jackson Dart's there, and Puka Nacua is there. These have random people. Listen, and look, I love soccer. I grew up playing soccer, but I'm not going to sit here and pretend to you and lie to you that, like, I follow Premier League and all these. I love Ted Lasso. Great show. Glad season four is coming out, but I'm not going to sit here and pretend to you that, like, you know, I'm watching this constantly leading up to it. I'm going to buy into the big event that is the World Cup as well. But with the U.S. hosting, you know, part of it, and with the U.S. winning 4-1, with the U.S. having some young stars on this team, it feels different. And that's, like, that's the most important thing to have if you're trying to build this program up and you're trying to build up the popularity of it, which is obviously the goal that's there. Fowler and Balogun, if you don't know the name, you better get to know the name. This guy is a premier talent that had the choice to represent England or the U.S., and he chose the U.S., and that's a really big deal because for so long, like, everybody, you probably know the name Christian Pulisic at this point. I mean, he's been around long enough where even if you know nothing about soccer, you're going to have an idea of him, you know, and the fact that he's a young star and the fact that he's, you know, a big part of the future of U.S. soccer. That was sort of the start of it, right? It's like, oh, this is a guy that's on a higher level of talent than we've really had before, where he's more highly regarded internationally than past star players that have been part of the U.S. team. Well, Fowler and Balogun, and I've practiced the name, and I've worked hard to make sure that I say it right, this is another name that you've got to think about now. Look, he scored twice in the first half. The first American with multiple goals in a World Cup game since 1930. I mean, this was the best 90 minutes of really the tournament for any team so far. The U.S. brought that to the table. And I know it's early, and I know we got a long way to go, but this is how you make a bang starting things off. Maybe this is a quarterfinal team. Maybe this is a team that can make some noise. Maybe we can even take this farther as this is a U.S. team that can really make some noise as we get deeper and deeper in the World Cup, which is a very long way to go. The fact that it's also on U.S. soil for a lot of this is it's a really big deal. And, you know, to have somebody in Fowler and Balogun, see, I'm getting it. I'm going to get it right. I'm going to continue to say it right. Look, he's really good. Like, I'm not going to sit here and there's no other way to say it. He is a very talented player. As Christian Pulisic said, like, he's insane. He's lethal. And he had a choice whether or not to represent England and switch back in 2023 to represent the U.S. It's a quality striker picking England over the U.S., and that is a massive, massive deal for just soccer in this country. And look, I know it's kids grew up playing soccer. I grew up playing soccer, but there's a difference between, like, it as a kid and then still being a fan of it and watching it and watching the MLS and watching Premier League and caring about all of the other tournaments and all of the other events and all of the other leagues around the world and our people watching in the U.S. And you're starting to see more of that. And I know, like, Gen Z is starting, you know, us millennials kind of started the trend and Gen Z is kind of getting more into that. And yeah, this is what everybody cares about, right? What generation cares about what? I know it. I see it all the time. But this is now starting to give a little bit more momentum to U.S. soccer as a whole. And I think it's something that it's promising, it's momentum, but it still has to continue moving forward. Carlos, I see that you have a shirt on now, my friend, which is, it's kind of disappointing.
11: And pants.
9: Yeah, and pants, which I told you is unacceptable as we go forward. I want to see if we'll get any double audio. You can try to see if you want to work with it on YouTube here. But I know, are you a World Cup guy? Did you watch the game last night? I know we got early starts with this.
11: I didn't even know it was on.
9: Are you serious? I'm so disappointed in you. Oh, I thought you were going to be so excited like me. Yeah, I'm disappointed in you.
11: Yeah. Dude,
9: try to unmute yourself on YouTube, by the way. I don't care. I'm going to just, like, throw it out there on the air.
11: All right,
9: we'll see.
11: Here it is.
9: Yeah, all right.
11: I don't hear that much of an echo, so that's pretty good.
9: Okay, yeah, there you go. This is what we asked for, right?
11: I didn't watch it. I was invited to it, but I forgot that it was on. I just planned on having an early night so I can get ready for this show. Here I am servicing the audience. Also, I was tired. I wasn't going out, so there was that. Okay. But I did see the final score when I woke up, and I was like, all right, USA, USA. And then I set up my laptop and got ready for this.
9: All right, well, good. Well, then thank you, Carlos. I was hoping.
11: Oh, you're very welcome. You want a contribution at 6:08? Here you go.
9: No, I was really just hoping your shirt might come off, but the shirt did not come off. So, Carlos, if as throughout the show, though, again, check out YouTube. Maybe Carlos's shirt will be off. Oh, look, I'll be honest with you here, though. The thing that is, we know that in the end, like, this will have some, there will be interest. There will be excitement. And then the NBA finals will get closer and closer.

0: This day, you ever have those moments where, like, you're sitting and it's been a day or two and something's happened in your life and you're like, you wake up and you're like, oh yeah, did that really happen last night? Did that really happen two nights ago? Right? I'm still to this point right now in the spot in my head where I'm trying to remember for sure whether or not the Knicks actually won and came back from 29 down. And they did. And they are a win away from winning an NBA championship. And I'm not going to sit here and sugarcoat this, guys. I've been a Knicks fan my whole life. Well, since I was like 9 or 10. I lived in New Jersey. I moved to Virginia. I've always had this conversation because I'm obviously in D.C. I've been on in D.C. for a while. And it's like, I love the Wizards. I have like second, I root for the team that I've covered for years in my life. I root for them, Carlos, to win. But like, man, I'm sitting here, dude. And you know, I know you're a Bulls fan, and you've got the Bulls history, and you've got, listen, you've sat in NBA purgatory for a long, long time.
1: Still am.
0: Dude, I think about this as a combination for me. I am a Knicks fan and a Redskins/Commanders fan, right? I have seen the ultimate suffering and the ultimate dysfunction for two of the most dysfunctional franchises in professional sports for a long time. So what I say here is this to anybody, like you as a Bulls fan, anybody else that's in any position. If your team is dysfunctional and bad ownership is getting in the way, it is possible to overcome that. And that's what we're seeing from the Knicks right now. James Dolan's still around, but he's gone away. He's really not involved much anymore. As far as we've seen, Leon Rose has built a team in this front office. He's trying to get away, right? And he's still canceling things outside of Madison Square Garden, which is pissing fans off. But that's a whole other conversation. Look, the Knicks are a win away from an NBA championship, and it is proof that if you look at the dysfunction and the mess that they've been for so long, from all of the bad head coaches to thinking that Phil Jackson was actually going to be a good team president, and he's trying to bring back the triangle offense, and we're like, guys, the NBA has passed that by. All of the things that have gone on for the Knicks, they are a win away from an NBA championship after being down 29 points to the San Antonio Spurs on their home court. It is proof, Carlos, that for you as a Bulls fan, that for anybody as a fan of any team that has been in sports purgatory to just complete dysfunction, man, it can turn around and it can actually change for you. This is the hope. It's the motivation right here.
2: Yeah, it gives further hope because So the Commanders and the Knicks are different in this regard, where the Commanders had to get new ownership. You know, Josh Harris and his group comes in, and then the team almost becomes immediately good. Dan Snyder gets ushered out the door. The Knicks still have James Dolan, who is one of the worst owners in sports. I mean, you look at what he did with the Rangers, extending Chris Drury. Now the Rangers are, like, missing the playoffs, and they absolutely stink. Probably will trade Vincent Trocheck. But he hired Leon Rose, finally got the right guy in place. And that's important because when you have owners that meddle in any team, they typically stink or they're putrid or dysfunctional organizations. So Dolan finally hires the right guy and gets out of the way. Just lets your basketball people do basketball things. And they built this the right way. Mm-hmm. They better win this championship. I firmly expect that they will, because what they have done is not replicable. They're not going to have teams copying this model. And truth be told, the East is going to get better again next year. So I'm happy for Knicks fans. This gives a lot of franchises hopes. If you're a Browns fan, this should give you a hope. This should be, Bulls like me, because Jerry Reinsdorf is a terrible owner that nobody talks about. It should give you hope. I'm happy for you guys, because now if they get this championship, you get to wash away the days of Phil Jackson and Isaiah Thomas twice and Demetric Felton and Ronaldo Balkman and Nene Hilario. And look at all these draft picks that you guys had, and you're like, who the hell are these guys playing for my team? I can go back as Antonio McDyess when they thought that he was going to be nasty for the Knicks. Marcus Camby thought he was going to be nasty for the Knicks.
0: Whoa. The Knicks made the finals with Marcus Camby in 99. Let's not disrespect that
2: 99, that was an odd season, man. But what did Ricky Bobby say? If you ain't first, you're last.
0: This is true.
2: I've sat there with you guys as well. Post Jordan, I was kind of floundering around a little bit, and so I paid attention to the Knicks. Not a Knicks fan, but I am totally happy for you guys, and I fully expect to be closed out. Although I will caution you with this: for some of you Knicks fans that are being romantic about, you can let Game 5, let it go away and close out in 6 in Madison Square Garden in front of your fans. No, stop all that romantic BS. Don't play with your food. finish off the series tonight.

0: if you can. Put your foot, start heavy, put your foot on the throat, and let the Spurs' soul just evaporate into the ether.
1: And this, I 100% agree with that. The whole thought of like winning it on the, you know, at Madison Square Garden is nice, but just don't, yeah, the old don't play with your food sits here perfectly. You bring up a really good point here too, Carlos, I think this is the key. What the Knicks have built is not sustainable long term because it's such an expensive roster, and they're going to have questions about what they're going to do with Karl Anthony Towns and his contract moving forward because an extension is going to be up. Oh, and by the way, the Bucks are waiting to get final offers reportedly on Giannis because the Knicks were involved last summer and might want to get involved again. And I don't think it's out of the realm of possibility to think that the Knicks could still win a championship and then say, we're going to trade Karl Anthony Towns and bring in Giannis. I mean, they could still do that before the draft, which, by the way, if this goes seven games, that's, I think, June 19th. I don't know why I said February. That is random. June 19th, I think, is when Game 7 is, and 4 days later would then be the NBA draft. So if this series were to extend, the Knicks are still going to be thinking about that and then have a tight window if they want to make that trade, and that's what happens. I get that that's down the road, and right now it's about the Knicks clinching tonight if they can win this title, or the Spurs in this case give themselves a chance to stay alive in this series. But look, it's an expensive roster, and you look at the West, it's the Spurs and the Thunder, and we're going to see those teams for years being in that position. They're going to keep trying to compete against each other, but they built through the draft. They built with young talent, and if you can do that, that's the better way to build in the NBA. That's the better way to build in sports, period. You're building these young teams up, you're building them through the draft, and you're putting them in a position where you can do this long term. But for the Knicks, they said, no, screw it, we're going to buy a contender. And it's worked. It has worked for them, but it's expensive. And we know that that second apron in the NBA is a really big deal, Carlos. And, you know, you get to a point where you say, all right, we can only do this, and it's only sustainable so long. So winning the title now for the Knicks is going to be obviously the priority. Moving forward will be the other question of like, well, what about Boston? Does Detroit even get better? And that's just the East, let alone some younger teams and the way that they could start to build things up moving forward. I would also say this, don't count out the Magic when it comes to Giannis. I've heard some things about the Magic maybe being involved in that. And yet, all that stuff's down the road, but it is that thought of like, man, this doesn't mean it's going to be a Knicks dynasty because you still got the Thunder and the Spurs alone in the West that are going to continue to be in this position moving forward. But right now, it's game five tonight. It's the Knicks trying to win this in five, and it's trying to wrap this thing up in the Spurs. And whether or not, too, this is the key. What do they look like mentally after what just happened? And it's a very young team that has not been in this position before. 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What does Jalen Brunson's legacy in the NBA in New York mean if this team is able to win a title to next? Nick Ashew, Westwood One Sports.
2: 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Can the Golden Knights keep their season alive? Game six is tomorrow night. 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
1: Oh, we got a chance for the Knicks to close out the NBA Finals tonight. Jalen Brunson cementing his legacy as a Knicks legend. I mean, there's a lot on the line tonight, and I'm telling you what right now, if you are the Knicks, you do not want to play with your food. You don't. Look, it's just like these playoffs in general have made very little sense. We've had these wild storylines. We've had some of these crazy comebacks. But, like, the biggest thing here is that to get the Knicks to the point that they're in right now in the position that they're in, after really, like, you got to go back. Like, think of the entire Knicks story just to get to this point. The Knicks were down 2-1 of the Hawks, and I can remember saying it on this show. We're sitting here on a Saturday morning, and I'm going, yeah, the Knicks are down 2-1, and Mike Brown was supposed to be the guy that was going to be the future of this team, supposed to be the guy that was going to change things, at least in their mind, because you fired Tom Thibodeau after making the Eastern Conference Finals. The goal was, hey, finals or bust, right? At least get to the finals. And then the Knicks decided after that, with Thibodeau, or we're going to fire him and we're going to just try and get everybody else's coach, right? They were going out and they were trying to steal everybody's wife. This is what we're going to do. Hey, can I take your wife out on a date? No, you can't. No, you can't have Eric Spoelstra. No, you can't have whatever. List every coach in existence that you could, which is ironic because I think they also wanted to talk to Billy Donovan, and the Bulls were like, no, no, you can't have him. And then, of course, the Bulls fired. I see Carlos nodding on the YouTube stream. Yes, they wanted Billy Donovan, and the Bulls said no. And then, of course, now he's not even the head coach, which I do remember, and I will say this as very clearly. There was a point when on that same show, on that same day, the Knicks were down 2-1 of the Hawks, and I was like, you know, Billy Donovan might get thrown back into the conversation with the Knicks. They could have another head coach when they lose to the Hawks in the first round. They did not lose a game again after being down 2-1 of the Hawks for 13 straight wins, going all the way through all this time off, all of these sweeps, until the Spurs finally won that first game in Madison Square Garden, and it felt like they were going to win that second game. And they're down. I mean, listen, the first half of Game 4 was the... It was a slap in the face to the game of basketball. And one of my biggest concerns going into that game was, okay, Victor Wembanyama's established himself as the villain. The game is physical. The officials aren't calling a lot. The Knicks are looking disjointed and confused, and it's very clear they're frustrated. And you've got Jose Alvarado talking about Wemby got one, he's not going to get another, when he threw Jalen Brunson's head down. And look, I'm telling you, Victor Wembanyama is playing the villain, and playing the villain probably a little too much, a little too soon in his career. And you thought in the first half of that game, what was that quote, that kid in high school back in the day, right? We thought they had us in the first half, but that's what it felt like. I considered, and I don't do this much because you lose this mind, you lose this battle a lot. I considered turning off that game at halftime. I was like, why am I going to stay up for this even? Watching games on the East Coast, man, like, you're on the West Coast, you got it good. Like, you can just, like, you can go through an entire game and still have a night. I was talking to somebody about this the other day. I'm like, yeah, these games starting at like 5 on the West Coast, it's the best place to watch sports. It's the best coast to watch sports. But I stuck with it. And if you did too, you got one hell of a reward. And you still, like, at this moment, you're still going to sit here and think about it and go, what? Like, what happened to the Spurs? Oh, it did actually happen. Like, it is still, we're heading into game 5 and there's still a level of disbelief that's there. But, you know, look, Jalen Brunson has been the center of this Knicks turnaround, and rightfully so. And there's a lot of talent there. I mean, OG Anunoby obviously had the game-winning tip in, and he's been instrumental with the Knicks in terms of just this part of this turnaround. Mikal Bridges, it's been up and down. The shooting has been bad. And I'm talking entire careers in Knicks uniforms for these guys. Karl Anthony Towns, it was a lot of even an adjustment with Mike Brown is head coach for a lot of the season. I mean, remember, the Knicks were trying to figure out rotations, Karl Anthony Towns' role. He wasn't happy with Mike Brown and his role in the offense, to the point where it really was down to that game 4 against the Hawks. Knicks are down 2-1, and it's, you got to get Karl Anthony Towns more involved. And they did. And they used him more of it, you know, as a facilitator. And they ran the offense a little bit more through him, and it worked. And Karl Anthony Towns at the start of this series was also instrumental in the first two games in making life hell for Victor Wembanyama. The Knicks lost that in game 3, and they lost their complete identity in game 4. Like, completely in the first half. I mean, it was just, they were just trying to start fights. And that was my biggest concern. I was like, okay, what is this game going to look like? Are the Knicks going to look like they're mentally there, or are they going to look like they are just pissed off at what went on in the game before? Like, and that's what we got. But Jalen Brunson throughout all of this, even with the poor shooting at times, because he's not shot the ball well. Jalen Brunson shooting 39% overall in the NBA Finals. Like, that's not MVP numbers yet. If they win this, he'll probably still win MVP. He's averaging almost 30 points a game in the finals. He's just not shooting the ball well. But, you know, for the first two games, I said it, Karl Anthony Towns was the finals MVP. That's changed a little bit at this point now. But, you know, for somebody like Jalen Brunson, who was really, in a lot of levels, an underdog just when he signed with the Knicks, it was, should the Knicks really be giving Jalen Brunson $100 million? What is Leon Rose thinking? What is this team doing? What are they doing clearing cap room for a guy like Jalen Brunson, who maybe or maybe not is going to get him like 17, 18 points a game at best? He's exceeded all expectations, then taken a pay cut, allowed the Knicks to build this roster, which, as we talked about last segment, is not sustainable. It's not, but it's here and now, and that's really all that matters. You put everything in so you can win a title now, and you figure out the rest down the road. It is, the Knicks are the Rams equivalent of F them picks. They have said that clearly with their actions, and that's fine. If you win a title, you get what you want. It's the same thing with the Rams, but throughout all of this, it's been Jalen Brunson as the centerpiece of all of this, the face of the turnaround, the face of this new era of the Knicks. And whether or not you want to throw Jalen Brunson in and, you know, is the greatest Knick of all time, I'm not ready to do that yet. But is he on the Mount Rushmore, if we want to use all the cliches that are out there? Yeah, you put him on the Mount Rushmore, of course. Whether they win a title or not, they're still in the NBA Finals. All of that's still there. So you've achieved enough of that for him to be in that conversation. But winning a title absolutely cements Jalen Brunson's reputation, regardless of shooting 39% in the NBA Finals so far. It cements him in just not just the legacy of the Knicks, but the legacy of the NBA, because these NBA Finals have, I mean, they've had record ratings. You've had iconic moments. You've had this birth of a new era with the San Antonio Spurs that'll probably continue for a long, long period of time. And the Knicks and their rebirth is the other half of this story. And if you're looking at the history and the courses of eras in the NBA, we're in the pre-post LeBron James era, right? And whether you like it or not, LeBron is still the face of the NBA, because until he retires, he's the most recognizable face that's going to be there. And no, the Lakers aren't a contender anymore. And yes, there's a chance he's not even on the Lakers next year for what's probably his final ride. But you still have an era right now that will go down in the course of NBA history as an iconic moment for the NBA. Now, what the future looks like for both the Spurs and the Knicks, I think it's going to be very different. It's likely very different. But this has been a historic NBA playoffs. You've had a lot of iconic moments, and Jalen Brunson's at the center of all that, and that matters. And he's not the type of guy, by all accounts, to sit around and care specifically about his legacy and where he is and how people think about him. He wants to win a title. He wants to be a New York Knick for life. And he also is going to want a new contract that no longer is a pay cut, which is going to come down the road. Just be ready for that, because that's going to be a whole conversation. But this matters. This matters to somebody like Jalen Brunson, who's been an underdog from the beginning of this. And, you know, for so long, right, the conversation has really been, can the Knicks win with Jalen Brunson being their best player and a guy that, you know, is going to lead the team to a championship, but, oh, he's only 6'2", and he's small, and you need wings. And, like, the Knicks have wings that can do what you need in the NBA, these 3-and-D guys. Like, you got to have that. They have that. They got Mikal Bridges and OG Anunoby that, when they're at their best, are great. They can shoot the three. They can defend the rim, the perimeter, even defend the rim sometimes. All of that. Like, they've built a roster that can help make up for some of the deficiencies that Jalen Brunson brings to the table. But what he's shown is that you can have the guy on your team be a smaller guy. Like, it can work. And I know Steph and the peak Golden State Warriors is certainly an example there, but that's different, right? Like, Steph Curry and that Warriors team changed the game. They were a unique team. They evolved the NBA in a way that nobody ever did before. But Jalen Brunson and the Knicks are showing that you can win with this formula. Now, is it rare and is it harder to get all the pieces together? Yeah, of course it is. But it is possible. And it's also possible to overcome what you've got going on with a bad owner as well. But, you know, if you're looking at the Spurs in a different side of things, Victor Wembanyama has become the villain, and he's going to be one of the faces, if not the faces, of the NBA moving forward. This is just the beginning of it for him. Whether they win or lose these NBA Finals, Victor Wembanyama is going to be in the conversation for a long, long time. But he's embracing this villain role. And you got to be careful. You got to be careful playing that villain role, because it's one thing if you're, you know, Dennis Rodman. And I've seen a lot of these clips of Dennis Rodman, and I'm sure, Carlos, you remember that. The clips of Dennis Rodman standing at the free throw line and turning and looking at guys with hands behind his back and staring at them as opposed to watching whoever was shooting a free throw. Like, I saw an interview, it was on, I think Sean Kemp was on the All the Smoke podcast recently, and he's talking about how Dennis Rodman just trolled the Sonics throughout those NBA finals, and that, like, that's a villain that you can, like, he's in a spot where he can do that. He's not the face of the NBA. He's not a future MVP. Same thing for, like, a Draymond Green or anybody that's fallen into that villain category. Victor Wembanyama's in a different spot because he's playing this whole, oh, I'm in your head thing, and he's physical, and he's trying to see where he can bend the rules or completely just break them and jump the line way past any gray area and start throwing elbows and throwing Jalen Brunson down on the court and seeing what the refs are going to call, which is, it. Look, I get it. He's going to get some star calls in these NBA finals. And the NBA wants this series to be extended. Make no mistake about it. They are praying this goes seven games. The ratings have been through the roof. But Victor Wembanyama has the tools to be the face of the NBA, has the mindset, the work ethic, the, by all accounts, great teammates. Everything is there. But then there's the whole, I'm going to be the villain. I'm going to get in everybody's head. And it can backfire on you because now we're going to have an iconic moment for Victor Wembanyama of pointing at his head, right? I'm in your head, saying that to Mitchell Robinson and the Knicks. And then when you get to the point, in this late in the game and then the press conference where he's got the hood on in his press conference and he just looks like a guy that's completely distraught. He looks like a guy that's just, I mean, beaten down mentally, physically, all of that. If you embrace the villain role beyond just, hey, you're winning on the court, you're a great basketball player, and if fans don't like you, they don't like you because you're good, versus I'm going to lean into being the villain. There's a big difference between the two. And Victor Wembanyama's been towing that line a little bit of great player that just naturally evolves into fans don't like him because you're beating our team or whatever the case is, or you're getting star calls to, oh, no, like you're embracing it and you're welcoming that villain mentality, that villain image. There's a big difference in that. And you got to be careful because that makes you more of a target. And he's made himself a target here now. And that's the other question. You're back in San Antonio tonight. How is that viewed? How is that officiated? How are the Knicks approaching this? If the Knicks are smart, this is a sneeze. Oh, my God, I almost sneezed live on the air. That is one of the first times in my life I've been holding a sneeze in, Carlos. I swear to you, I have been holding that sneeze in for like the last 2 minutes. And I see you laughing.
0: The fact that you were able to talk and get that through without even a hint, because I had no idea until you said
1: it. I see you laughing, and I'm like, I might have to bring Carlos on here because there might be a massive sneeze coming in. My allergies are kicking my ass.
0: Let it out.
1: That was the hate.
0: We all want to hear the sneeze now.
1: It's gone. Of course, it's gone now, which is great. I'm allergic to Victor Wembanyama's BS. We'll just go with that. That's what it was.
0: Did you see the video of? Because this one thing you didn't mention in regards to Wemby being the villain. Did you see the multiple videos of him potentially aiming for OG's leg?
1: Yes.
0: Out? Now, there's one angle that doesn't look nearly as bad. It looks like he's being pushed. So it's Wemby's leg is like in front a good 5 inches, where there's another angle where it looks like it's going straight into OG's knees.
1: Yes.
0: But like everything is going to be scrutinized because of the role that he's taken the last couple of games. And he's already starting to get these star calls from the refs because he should have had that flagrant foul upgraded when he pushed Jalen Brunson. We would have already been looking at a one-game suspension for Wemby, so he's already getting the benefit of a doubt, and the league is trying to roll the dice and see if they can get the series extended. He's got to be careful, man, because he's skipping an all-star phase that people usually get where they're likable before they're hated. He's getting close to getting straight to hated. You don't see that too often in the NBA.
1: And that is, you're right, because now everything, Carlos, is going to be scrutinized. Everything is going to be, meticulously looked at, especially those videos where it looks like he's jumping and trying to kick at OG Anunoby's knee, and then whether or not it's actually the intention, it's going to be what people think the intention is, and that's where this starts to snowball with him. This game tonight, it's a similar thought for me that I had before game four. How physical is it? How mentally focused are both teams? But it flips a little bit for the Spurs, having given up a 29-point lead and completely imploded the way that they did at the end of the last game. All right, Nick Ashew, Westwood One Sports.
21: The Knicks are one win away from their first NBA title in over 50 years. New York can taste it. Up 3-1 in the series. Can they finish the job? Game 5 is in San Antonio. Tonight, Westwood One Sports.
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9: We all know how important it is to stay active as we age, especially as we get older. But I've come to realize that for as good as people are about getting their cardio in, a lot of older folks really don't seem to be doing the recommended amount of strength training or even understand why it's so important. It helps you stay functional and therefore independent for as long as possible. Certified strength and conditioning specialist Dana Santis says a great place to start is not with dumbbells or barbells, but with your body weight, which allows you to build strength while also learning how your body moves and where your limitations exist. It also reduces the risk of overwhelming your connective tissue, which adapts more slowly than muscles as we get older. Once you're comfortable, you can dial up that intensity, but do it slowly, do it carefully. I'm Dr. Sanjay Gupta, helping you live a better life.
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1: Russ Detroit, did the Pistons take that next step? They could, but maybe not. What do some of the other young teams look like? What do the Pacers look like after they've, you know, gone through a year of no Tyrese Halliburton and completely tanking for an entire season? So if you're LeBron, you go back to the Cavs, maybe there is a path to the finals one last season. It's possible. It's possible. If you're LeBron and you want to go back to the Lakers, you getting through the Thunder? You getting through this Spurs team that's only going to be more experienced, more confident next year? It's not happening. It's going to likely be Thunder and Spurs in the Western Conference Finals for a significant amount of time. So, yeah, you're going to finish up with the Lakers, but what does that mean? Then there's the other team, the wild card team in this. And it's gaining more and more steam. And it's the potential of LeBron James going to the Warriors. This is the worst possible decision LeBron James could make. Now, I have no problems with players, you know, especially late in their career, just looking around and saying, you know what, it's time for me to just enjoy where I am, focus on, you know, quality of life, playing with some guys that I really want to just, you know, team up with. He's always talked about teaming up with Steph Curry. And I get it. And it would be fun to watch for a year. But one, that team ain't winning a title, so it's not going to be about winning a championship. There's talks about maybe the Warriors also bringing Anthony Davis over from the Wizards, and I can tell you for a fact he does not want to play for the Wizards, who are a very young but fun up-and-coming team. But it's just not, the timing's not there. Anthony Davis is a guy that I've looked at as like, he's been moved around a bunch and traded completely out of the blue twice now. He's kind of the equivalent of the guy that just got divorced and he's 45 and he's going on dates with 25-year-olds and they're beautiful and they're, but he's just like, yeah, you want to go out on like a Thursday night? I'm not trying to do that anymore. We're at different life stages at this point here. That's where Anthony Davis is. And so it makes sense if you go, oh, the Warriors and team up with LeBron and Steph. Is that team beating the Thunder or this Spurs team? No. I'm just telling you now, no is the answer to that. So what does this end up being for LeBron? Going to the Warriors is just this, that's the true random team up with somebody and that he likes to play with at the end of his career. And then what? Like, what does it mean? LeBron James's career is just different, and he's always has had to view everything differently in his approach, in his mindset, in where he goes, in what that looks like for his legacy. Because it's not just great player, future Hall of Famer legacy. It's, we are having legit conversations, and whether you want to have it or not, about LeBron James versus Michael Jordan, and he cares. Some athletes don't care as much about their legacy. LeBron James cares about his legacy. And your legacy at the end of your career, wrapping things up with a random team like the Warriors versus going back to Cleveland on a team that has a better shot at winning in the Eastern Conference versus the Warriors or even the Lakers, in a West that is pretty much going to be Thunder and Spurs for the next few years, it just doesn't make a lot of sense. It really doesn't. Now, the Lakers can pay him the most money. They can get him up to almost $58 million next year. And they'll just go, you know, way into the second apron or whatever, you know, that's going to look like depending on the rest of the roster. They got to re-sign Austin Reeves and give him a max deal, and the Lakers have to think about their future. But what are those relationships like within the building? Because you hear a lot of reports, and I get it. There's always the denial of like, oh, LeBron was never mad that J.J. Redick got a game ball and not him when J.J. Redick won his 100th game as a head coach and LeBron had played the most games in NBA history. There's a lot of ego there, a lot of ego. LeBron goes back to Cleveland, it's a celebration. LeBron goes back to the Lakers, it's the guy that's hanging out at the party too long. It's 1 a.m. and you're like, hey, LeBron, it's great to see you, bro, but you got to go home. We all want to go to bed. We all got to move on with our lives. The NBA is ready to now kind of move on. You can see it. And you can see that it's, you know, it bothers LeBron a little bit, right? And look, I understand. This guy has been the face of the NBA. He's changed the game. He's changed the way business is done in the league. But he's seen a league now moving on without him. The Victor Wembanyamas, SGA, or Jalen Brunson, or, you know, was Anthony Edwards the face of the league? Between players and teams, it's all about everybody else besides LeBron. And even within the Lakers, it's Luka, it's Austin Reeves. LeBron has taken that step back, and credit to him, he did. He allowed the Lakers to be built more around Luka, run more through Austin Reeves. And then when the time came in the playoffs and he had to take over, he did against the Rockets, and nothing but praise. Nothing but praise for what he was able to do. But what's that going to be like the last year? Like, is it going to feel like it's a real celebration of LeBron, or is it going to feel like a slowly pushing him out the door? Yay, go LeBron. Okay, time to leave, buddy. Time to leave. We got to move on with Luka and Austin Reeves. It just makes more sense. It makes way more sense for LeBron to go back to Cleveland, the team that you started things off with, not some random team. And now, look, we don't know who all these 10 to 12 teams are that are interested in LeBron, and that means very, very little. But what, is LeBron going to go to San Antonio for a year? And what? Like, what is that going to feel? It's just going to feel empty. Legacy matters to him. It matters to his team, and it matters to, you know, his family. Like, this stuff matters, and I don't blame him for any of that. But we're at a point now where you got to think about what the final bow on your legacy and your career looks like. And it makes the most sense for LeBron James to make it work, go back to Cleveland. I get it. Pay cut, all that. So what? He's a billionaire. And I'm not really somebody that wants to get in some guy's head or in his their bank account, but I'm just saying. If I'm LeBron, finish it up in Cleveland. All right, we got another hour coming up here. Nick Ashew, Westwood One Sports.
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16: 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Okay, it's happening! They
18: DiVincenzo a three! Bang! Bang! Knicks take a 1-point lead with 13 seconds remaining!
15: Westwood One presents Nick Eschew.
1: Oh, we got the Knicks one win away from an NBA title. We got Team USA 4-1 win in their first World Cup game over Paraguay last night. Carlos did not stay up for it, though, and I'm very disappointed in him.
19: Nope.
1: No, he just hops in. Nope, that's the case. I'm at Nick Eschew on all the socials. We're on YouTube as well. A lot of people asked here, too. Knicks getting a win tonight, too. A lot of they better. A lot of Knicks think they win tonight. Pine Needle says maybe, though. Maybe. So we're not totally convinced. And I think this is, you know, this is something to think about here, too. Like, where are the Spurs mentally? And do they recover at all from what happened in Game 4? And, look, this is a young team that has already exceeded any expectations this year across the board. I mean, we go back to a team that won, what, 34 games last year to 62. They've already taken that big jump. And I talk so much about teams making that big jump in the NBA, and the formula sticks every single time. It's just that the Spurs have exceeded a lot of those expectations. So what I mean by that is, if you look back over the course of history in the NBA, and I'm not going back to like the 50s, but I'm talking like really successful eras for teams, for players, whatever the case is, they go through those bumps and bruises and losing, but it has to happen in the playoffs after the regular season, right? So you have a young team, it's rebuilding, it's growing, and it's all of a sudden they take one big leap. Ooh, they're fun and they're young, but they're not really great in the regular season. Ooh, they're a great regular season team, but they lose in the second round. The Thunder are the best example of this, where they go from, what, like 24 wins to 40 to 57, one seed in the West, but losing the second round. The next year, 68, almost losing the second round. Go seven games with the Nuggets, win a championship. The Spurs have exceeded that type of expectation. And again, there's like Jordan getting through the Bulls. There's LeBron early with the Cavs. They started winning, but they get swept in the finals when he's 22, kind of where Wemby is. So it's kind of that similar mentality. Again, it's not apples to apples, but you see it a lot where these young teams that make these big jumps, even the Pistons this past season, right? The Pistons, best team in the Eastern Conference, losing the second round. You see it a lot. The Spurs were a team that already exceeded all of those expectations this year. They had to win two straight games and win a Game 7 on the road against the defending champs in the Thunder, and they, by all accounts, should have lost that game. They should have lost that series. I did not believe in them, and I was wrong. But it's because of just the fact that they don't have that experience in the playoffs. And at some point, a lack of experience in the playoffs in the NBA catches up to you. But for the Spurs, it took until the NBA Finals for them to actually have that catch up to them, right? You saw the first two games of the Finals where the Knicks were rested and ready, and it's clear that rest has worked versus rust for the Knicks. The Knicks have had all these sweeps in the playoffs, but they haven't looked rusted. They've looked rusty, rested. Are we getting the right words here? I think I figured it out. I think we're going to get this right here. The Knicks have not looked rusty at all. They've looked rested. And, you know, you could see it in the first two games where the Spurs looked tired. And Karl Anthony Towns has just looked like he looked like the smarter player. And he's making things just painful for Victor Wembanyama in so many ways. And they're trying to figure out, where's Wemby going to be defensively? And, you know, Karl Anthony Towns is making his life hell on the other side of the court. And all, you know, all these things. But the Spurs just look beaten down mentally at the beginning of this series. And you get to the first game in Madison Square Garden, and the thought is, oh, you got the Knicks fans at home. You got the Knicks winning the first two games in the Finals. Only two other teams have ever done that in NBA history. And, you know, both of them have won titles. The 93 Bulls, the 95 Rockets. And then everything swings the other way for the Spurs. And you go, wait, well, maybe okay, they got something here. Maybe they're actually still going to bring this thing home. Maybe they're actually going to win a title and exceed all expectations and jump the line and just... It's going to be a historic run for the Spurs when it's all done. And we're spending all this time talking about the Knicks. Oh, what about the Spurs? Oh, and then comes the 29-point comeback for the Knicks. And this is where you could really see this Spurs team is young and inexperienced. And I even put De'Aaron Fox, who's taken the brunt force of a lot of the criticism, and rightfully so. What are you doing going for the layup? You're up late in the game with 10 seconds to go. Just dribble the ball around and draw the foul. What are you doing? And he's taken all of this. But what experience does De'Aaron Fox have in the playoffs? He played for the Kings. And they had one good season where they lost in the first round. Oh, by the way, Mike Brown was their head coach then, too. He has no experience there. So this Spurs team as a whole is young players with a lack of experience in the playoffs, period. And what we've seen every single game for the Spurs, who have had leads in these games, who have blown leads in these games, they look lost in late game clutch situations. And each situation has looked different. Put the physicality aside. Put the villainy of Victor Wembanyama aside. Victor the villain, we're going to put that up. That's not even part of this. It's the inexperience. You watch March Madness. What helps teams go on runs? Sometimes smaller programs become Cinderellas in March Madness. What helps them? It's usually a bunch of upperclassmen, great guard play, but a bunch of upperclassmen that are comfortable late in games, that are comfortable at the free throw line, that are comfortable with 10 seconds to go up to and how they're going to work the clock, or down to and how they're going to get to the basket and try to tie the thing up, or whatever the case is. Late game management comes with experience, and it comes with a calm, right? You got to be calm. You got to have that understanding that you know what to do late in that game and not panic. They're the CEO of a company, and they've got to deal with some sort of controversy, and they've been there before, and they know that everything's going to work out. The Spurs don't look that way. The Spurs haven't looked that way. The Spurs have looked lost late in games. The fact that they were shooting as many threes as they were when they were up as big in the second half of the Knicks as they were is unconscionable. I mean, it was one of the worst decisions that everybody across the board could have made for that team, period. And by the way, let's also remember, the Spurs have a young head coach in Mitch Johnson. Now, all of this experience for the Spurs, all of this win or lose in these finals, whatever it is, it's all going to get added to the resume, and it's going to make this team better moving forward. So none of what happens now will have a carryover into the future, because they're going to get better, they're going to learn from it, and they're going to be a team that's going to probably be competing with the Thunder for next 5-6 years. I mean, injuries can change things, obviously, but the way the rosters are built, the way that these teams are built, the organizations, the front office, I mean, remember, if you really want to go back, Sam Presti came from the Spurs organization. And Sam Presti took over the Sonics, which became the Thunder, and built everything that he's built over a long period of time. It's the same mindset. That mindset's also been passed on to the Wizards, by the way, because that front office now moved to the Wizards, and that's a whole other conversation for another day in the East. But, you know, these are teams that are going to be built for the long term. So the experience and the losses and these blown leads, are going to be something that down the road, when you settle and think about it, it's not going to be a lingering issue for them. But in game five, when it's still right in your mind, and you're going even back to San Antonio where the pressure's on, you got your fans there, you want to win in front of your fans, you know you blew a 29-point lead, and everybody's talking about De'Aaron Fox late, or the meltdown in the second half, or shooting horribly from three, and just in general executing an entire second half where you lost the game first before the Knicks even won it. The Spurs lost that game. Yes, the Knicks ended up taking advantage of an open door that was there, but the Spurs opened that door. And that's going to be on their mind. How much? That's what we're going to see. Two things to watch in this game, and these are the most important things. One, where are the Spurs mentally tonight? Do they look like a team that's remembering what happened, where it's lingering, where they're concerned? All of that. The other thing is, how physical is this game? Do the Spurs try and get back to what they did in the first half against the Knicks in Game 4 and in Game 3? They realize we got to be physical. We got to mentally attack them. We've got to be right. Like Wemby said, we're in their head. You've got to get back to that if you're the Spurs. Because it worked. Oh, and by the way, they're

the Knicks can't look like a team that's allowing the Spurs to get back in their head like they did in game four in the first half, which the Spurs will try, which they did successfully in games three and in the first half of game four. Whatever the Knicks said in the locker room at halftime, I don't know what it is. We may never know. We may get some ideas. We've heard a little bit. But in the end, this is a team that if you're the Knicks, you cannot allow the Spurs to get in your head. Period. You can't allow this to happen, because that's how the Spurs will win and extend this series. And look, young teams hit walls in playoffs, and maybe this is just the wall. Maybe this is finally the wall that this young Spurs team hit, and it's just inevitable, and the Knicks are going to win this series. Because it feels like the Knicks are going to win this series. And look, the Knicks, it's not like they've got any finals experience for the most part with this team. OG Anunoby's got one, but they've got a lot of playoff experience with a lot of the guys on this roster and playing in big games. I mean, Jalen Brunson's played him, Karl-Anthony Towns in the past. Not to this level, not to this magnitude, but, you know, they've got guys that do have playoff experience. So that resume's still deeper for the Knicks. And it showed. It definitely showed in the first two games. But the key here is that you now have, like, both teams kind of have the formula of what works. It's just different for the Spurs, because the Spurs is like, let's piss off the Knicks as much as they can. Let's be that agitator. Let's poke the bear as much as we can. And for the Knicks, it's like, do you breathe? Do you let them get in their head? Or do you sit there silently? Are you one of those guards outside of Buckingham Palace where you've got these annoying tourists that are yapping in your face? And they're like, hello, you want to come in here? And just, oh, why aren't you moving, sir? Why don't you say something? And that's the Spurs, and the Knicks have to sit there and just stone face. Like, do not let Victor Wembanyama or Stephon Castle or anybody else get in your head. Period. You just can't do it. Because once that happens, the Spurs are going to keep going, and they're going to keep twisting the knife, and they're going to keep just driving the Knicks nuts. And that's what's going to extend this series. And by the way, and like, as a Knicks fan that has suffered my entire life, I just want to see this series close out. Would I love to see it at the Garden? Would I love to see the celebration there? Absolutely. Don't play with your food. Get this thing done. Don't let this series linger. Because if the Spurs are to win tonight, if the Spurs win this game and it goes back to the Garden, the pressure's on the Knicks, because then it's, you got to win at home. You got to win in front of your fans. And what happened with the first game of the finals since 1999, game three at home in Madison Square Garden, after the Knicks won the first two games of the finals? They looked flat. They looked overwhelmed. They looked like a team that wasn't ready for that spotlight. You don't want to have that pressure back there again. There's so much of a chess match going on the mental side of this NBA Finals, more than we've seen in a long, long time. And look, people overlook the mental side of sports a lot. I talk about it so much because it matters and because it's overlooked. But you don't have stats, you don't have trends, you don't have metrics and numbers and all these things to really gauge it. You just got to watch. Watch. These are real people with real emotions and real brains that are either focused and ready to go or completely lost. And look, we're going to see the Spurs and Thunder probably coming out of the West for years to come. There's a better chance that you see the Spurs back in the NBA Finals moving forward than you see the Knicks, because this Spurs team can stay together for a longer period of time. Extensions for a lot of this team are going to be focused on more down the road, some sooner than others, obviously. But the core of this team can stay together. Now, they may move De'Aaron Fox this offseason. Before the stupid layup idea for him late in that game, it was already a conversation about Dylan Harper's probably going to need to start for them. They're probably going to move De'Aaron Fox. He's still in his prime. You could probably get a lot for him. So that may change the way the Spurs roster looks a little bit there. But they're going to be a team that's probably going to be relatively put together and stay in this spot for a long period of time. The Knicks, this might be your one shot. Now, you know, Mikal Bridges has been extended, and OG Anunoby got a new deal, but you got to figure out what Karl-Anthony Towns' situation is going to look like. Are you going to trade for Giannis? There's a chance that that still happens, even if they win a title. Because otherwise, it's, do we pay Karl-Anthony Towns or do we pay Giannis? That's what you got to debate. There's pros and cons to both sides. And then there's Jalen Brunson. He ain't taking a pay cut the second time around. He did it once. He should get a statue for it. But he's not going to do it a second time, and I don't blame him, and he shouldn't. So this Knicks team is going to be harder to maintain for a longer period of time than this Spurs team. So in the end, the Spurs have a better chance of getting back here, especially with, let's be real, Victor Wembanyama, and what he can bring to the table is potentially the best player in the NBA, potentially the face of the league. As long as he can stay healthy and they build around him,
we know that he is a game-altering player, and he's unlike anything we have ever seen on the court before.

0: the Spurs can get back here, even in a tough Western Conference, with the roster they've got in terms of longevity than where the Knicks are. So for the Knicks, close this thing out tonight. You got to get it done. Get it done in five. You can go have a great parade in New York, and everybody will celebrate, and it'll be great. Don't play with your food. Don't let the Spurs sit here, play around, and think that you're going to have to deal with this thing moving forward. Just stay away from any of those opportunities. 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Will any other quarterback in the NFL touch that anytime soon? Nick Ashew, Westwood One Sports.
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0: The top, because the Chiefs are going to keep offering this money, and it's not going to be like Tom Brady and the Patriots where there's always a level of a pay cut there, and it's just how things were operated. Tom Brady was never the highest paid quarterback in the NFL, but he deserved to be the highest paid quarterback in the NFL quite a bit. The Chiefs, from the beginning, with Patrick Mahomes, they looked around and said to themselves, we could stretch this out or we could just get this thing done now. And they did the smart thing, and they gave him a massive deal that was far above anybody else at the quarterback position at the anywhere, period. And they got it done. And you see teams dragging their feet a lot. The Cowboys are a big example. It's like Jared just sits back, oh, well, you know, we got to really decide whether or not Dak Prescott's our quarterback. He just loves to have these stupid contract fights over and over and over again, and then he caves and pays his guy and acts like he did him a favor. It's like, you do this all the time, and you just pay more. The sooner you pay your quarterback, the better. The price tag only goes up. It's like the cost of living in this country. Guess what? It's only going up. It ain't changing. All right? This is what you have to do. If you are a team that has a quarterback that you know is going to be a part of your future, you pay him now, or you wait and pay him more later. Now, I get it. There are some teams like the Texans with C.J. Stroud or the Panthers with Bryce Young. And those are two very different situations. C.J. Stroud is at a much higher level than Bryce Young is. But they both kind of have to negotiate a little bit more, maybe nitpick and break down things a little bit more, because you've had some ups and downs with those quarterbacks. More Bryce Young than C.J. Stroud. But there's a bad taste in the Texans' mouth right now looking at C.J. Stroud and what he did in the playoffs last year for them. Now, we could argue the weather in the last game and all that was a factor, and sure it was to a point, but he forgot how to play quarterback. I mean, it was an absolute implosion. It was worse. No, I was going to say it was worse than the Spurs blowing that 29-point lead, but it wasn't that bad. But it was close, but it wasn't that bad. But, you know, look, the Texans are going to end up paying C.J. Stroud, but it's going to be nowhere near the $64 million a year that Patrick Mahomes is getting. Bryce Young going to be even less than that. But there's another batch of quarterbacks that are getting into that, like, putting their foot in the door of the room of contract extensions and the conversations, and that's the 2024 draft class. So that's Caleb Williams, Drake May, Jaden Daniels. You're also going to be throwing in, at least in the mix, a J.J. McCarthy, a Bo Nix, Michael Penix Jr. Now, all have had very different starts of their careers. Not one of those players, though this could go down when it's all said and done, as the greatest quarterback class of all time. The 2024 draft class of Caleb Williams, Drake May, Jaden Daniels, the rest of them, could end up being, has the potential to be, the greatest draft class of quarterbacks that we have ever seen. Injuries are certainly going to be a factor for a vast majority of those players. But none of them are going to touch the Patrick Mahomes contract this first go-around. Because really, you can start having that conversation now. It's more likely to happen maybe after the 2026 season. But the conversations are now started. And look, as somebody that's in D.C., I can tell you now, this is already a conversation. Some of it's me stirring the pot a little bit on the air, but with Jaden Daniels and what that contract's going to look like. But it's the same thing for Drake May. It's the same thing for Caleb Williams and everybody else. And I get it. Like, each one of these guys is in a really different spot, but they're not going to come close, because if you think about where the Chiefs and Patrick Mahomes were, they draft Patrick Mahomes in the first round. So you've got that same, you know, first round deal, fifth year option, all that stuff. Patrick Mahomes' first year as a starter was his second year in the NFL, wins MVP, wins a Super Bowl, throws 50 touchdowns. At that point, if you're the Chiefs, what do you do? You say, like, well, he's going to be good. That price tag's going to go up. We should just do this now. And you have to look down the road, and it's like, okay, we could pay him now. And it was a $500 million contract even then, remember. Now, there were a lot of incentives. It was a little more incentive-based. There's a lot more guaranteed now and more per season than you had before, so the contract looks different. But remember when the Chiefs signed that first one with Mahomes? It was just like, oh, my God, $500 million. And you went, oh, well, it's going to get there eventually anyway. It's just the first one to do it. But now that it keeps going, right? It keeps continuing on. And then other quarterbacks were making more than Mahomes, and then Mahomes got back up at the top now. It's $64 million a year. I can remember years ago, there are two quarterbacks that always stand out to me with this, and the price tags are so much lower, but it was when Russell Wilson was in Seattle on his rookie deal. And I remember it was a third round pick, so that was a much smaller deal. It was, is Russell Wilson worth $100 million, or is it about the defense? I think he ended up signing for like a $98 million deal, or whatever. And then it was like, oh, well, he's going to be one of the highest paid quarterbacks in the NFL. Have we seen enough? In Seattle, we saw enough. By the way, Russell Wilson is a Hall of Famer. Let's not forget the accomplishments that he had in Seattle. But it was the same thing with Eli Manning. Should Eli Manning be the highest paid quarterback in the NFL? Well, no, but he also was the highest paid quarterback in the NFL for like a season. So this idea of like, well, he should be ranked here and he should be here, throw it out the window. It doesn't matter. Because it's going to constantly change. And with this batch of young quarterbacks we've got in the NFL now, these contracts are going to look very different. And there's going to be one that at least makes you go, damn! And it might be Drake May, and it might be Jaden Daniels. Now, Jaden Daniels, his rookie year, I mean, rookie of the year, NFC Championship game, 12 wins for a Commanders team that had no business even being in the playoffs. So you're thinking, this might be a Mahomes contract, and it might happen quick. Then last season, team's completely devastated by injuries. They win 5 games. He barely plays. They sit him at the end of the year. Now you got to start fresh. So for somebody like a Jaden Daniels, he's got a lot to prove in year 3 with, by the way, a rookie offensive coordinator in David Blau that has a lot of expectations. The Lions really wanted to hire him as the offensive coordinator, you know, all of that. For Drake May's coming off of an MVP finalist season and a Super Bowl run, but he was terrible in the playoffs. So now you've got that balance for him, where year 3 for somebody like a Drake May is proving that you can carry over the regular season success into the playoffs. Remember, Patrick Mahomes, regular season MVP, Super Bowl MVP, 50 touchdown passes, first year as a starter, winning it all. Like, he checked all the boxes. The Chiefs didn't have to hesitate. There was no negotiation there. Caleb Williams is in a whole other category because we've seen growth from year 1 to year 2. Yet last year, he was still wildly inconsistent, completed 58% of his passes. That's terrible. But yet you've got this Ben Johnson offense that could elevate in year 2. They won 11 games last year, won a playoff game. So every one of those just top 3 quarterbacks alone from that 2024 class all still have questions. There were no questions for Mahomes. He accomplished everything his first year as a starter. Now, Michael Penix Jr., different story, dealing with a lot of injuries. J.J. McCarthy, even worse. Bo Nix, probably a lower ceiling but a high floor. And just has to recover from that injury that he had in the playoffs. And you got an elite defense in Denver. And a lot of weapons around you, where Bo Nix probably won't be getting he's not going to get a deal that might show that they view him as a higher-end quarterback, but he's got a high floor, and if he can play well, he's going to get it. Like, none of these guys are going to be anywhere near where Patrick Mahomes is. And it's going to take a while for somebody to match that deal, but the difference here is that it's really just about eventually the deal, the overall money for a quarterback continuing to rise. But what I know is this, the NFL is in a really good place because the NFL is in a spot now where you've got a lot of talent at quarterback. And when you're in a quarterback-driven league, great quarterback play determines the success of that league. Now, people are going to watch football no matter what. Like, people are watching the UFL. UFL's fun, man. It's great. Spring football. My DC Defenders, again, trying to win a championship. That's great. Quarterback play in that, we know it's not the same as the NFL. And rightfully so. The best quarterbacks are playing in the NFL. But when you watch football, because so much of the sport is dictated through one position, it's like, right, all of it is funneled through, at least on one side. The quarterback dictates so much of that success. Elite quarterbacks can elevate the talent around them. Mahomes has done that for years. The Chiefs got lazy. Like, really, the Chiefs got cocky, a little lazy, and were like, we got Mahomes. We don't need to address all these other weapons. Travis Kelce's there, and when, you know, we've got a number one quarterback that, you know, sometimes gets in trouble, but when he's out there, he can be healthy and play well, and yeah, we'll figure it out. And then it finally caught up to them last year. But yeah, they've got great quarterback play. Great quarterback play makes the league better. And the NFL has a lot of really good young quarterbacks where that next wave is starting to balance things out, where it felt like it was just the Chiefs for a while. And it felt like they own the AFC. And it felt like they own the AFC West. It felt like, you know, they own the division, the conference, the league. Like, oh, well, the Chiefs will find a way to win. And yeah, sometimes flags were thrown that helped them late in games. But it doesn't feel like the Chiefs own the NFL anymore. They don't even own their division anymore. And I would make an argument that the Chiefs, even with Patrick Mahomes, are going to struggle to make the playoffs next season. Now, they had a really good defense, but they haven't really done a ton to address the offense this year. Now, they signed Kenneth Walker, and that's great. They obviously drafted a corner in the first round, so that helps. But is Mansoor Delane going to be enough to, like, elevate that defense to a higher level with some of these other teams in the AFC? I mean, Denver's got an elite defense. The Patriots have an elite defense. And then let's go down the rest of just the AFC in general. And Carlos, I know you and I have talked about this, so I need to bring you here for this because do you still not believe that the Chiefs are going to make the playoffs? Because you have been adamant that you think the Chiefs are going to miss the playoffs two straight years. And if you look at the rest of the AFC, I mean, dude, if the Bengals are healthy, we know at least what they can do offensively. I think that's a playoff team. There's questions about the Ravens with a new head coach but an elite quarterback. The Bills with a new head coach but an elite quarterback. The AFC's crowded, man. It's not just going to be like the Chiefs running through teams like they've done in the past.
1: Yeah, 1,000%. I mean, I have a tough time seeing the Chiefs being, you know, the second team in their division. I mean, it's just a matter of do I think the Broncos or the Chargers are going to be 1-2, 2-1, whatever, however you're going to put them. Right now, if I'm doing a list of the AFC teams and I'm ranking them, I have Kansas City at like 8-9. Like, yeah. They're right on the fringe. I think they're going to be better than what they were last year. Because you have to remember, 2 years ago, a lot of that was smoke and mirrors. They were winning one position games, like 11-1. There was something, or it was like 11-0. They were like undefeated in one position games. Obviously, the pendulum swung the other way completely with Kansas City, and then Mahomes getting banged up, and just everything, came to fruition in terms of my prediction. I'm less adamant that they're going to make the playoffs this year, but I still have them as the first team out. So they'll be better, but not good enough. And I think partly because of that is the Patriots. If they don't win a division, they're going to snag one of those wild card teams. Mm-hmm. If Joe Burrow and the Bengals are healthy and Dexter Lawrence winds up being something for that defense and they can get some semblance of a pass rush, then Cincinnati is going to be better than Kansas City. You're going to look at a lot of teams that didn't get into the playoffs last year that are going to get in this year. Baltimore, do we think they're going to miss the playoffs 2 years in a row? I think maybe the Steelers probably missed the playoffs.
0: I think the Steelers are out.
1: I don't know what the hell you're going to get out of there. But so you're going to think either Cincinnati or Baltimore is going to win that division. But one of those other two teams that don't win a division is going to probably get a wild card. So it's very crowded. Not necessarily high-end talent at the AFC anymore, but you got a lot of guys kind of squished more to the middle. So that actually does a lot more harm for Kansas City than good because, you know, like you said, it was Kansas City and then everybody else. Now Kansas City is part of the field. So it's just a matter of, you know, can they get a couple of calls and bounces their way? I don't know if they're good enough to get that kind of good fortune like they used to.
0: And you got to think, too. Oh, you're, yeah,
2: as
0: you're
2: I got sneezed. Emotional there for a
0: you're,
2: second.
0: Yeah, like, it's like Nietzsche almost sneezing live on the air earlier. That was more of like a cough. Or, if you go back to in the Bengals, and I know Joe Burrow restructured his contract so they can do some things. The question is Joe Burrow healthy? Like, that's really what you need if you're the Bengals, because they've made an AFC championship game and a Super Bowl with Joe Burrow at quarterback, and one of the only teams. Now, let's go peak Chiefs now. Who's the only team to really give the Chiefs fits in the playoffs?
2: Oh, yeah. Burrowhead was a thing.
0: Burrowhead was a thing, and that's been forgotten, and I understand, because Burrow's missed so much time, and some of the injuries have just been bad luck. You know, like quarterbacks like hit their hand on a helmet or something. That's just bad luck. But the reality is that the Bengals will only go as far as Joe Burrow can take them, and Joe Burrow has to be out on the field to actually take them where they can go. But you bring up a good point, too, with the Dexter Lawrence trade, because that Bengals defense has been a liability, just like their offensive line, and they've tried to address those, especially defensively there, where that's a team that you'd throw back in the AFC. And we haven't even mentioned the Jaguars, that if Liam Cohen can continue to get the best out of Trevor Lawrence, we're talking about a team in the Jaguars that also are near the top of the AFC because of what they were able to do last year. And
1: Daniel Jones will be coming back healthy. Remember, that 8-1 before he got banged up, and he started to suck a little bit.
0: I don't know what to do about the Colts, man, because you're right.
1: Dark horse-ish.
0: Like what?
1: I don't know,
0: like,
1: if they should have paid Alec Pierce all that money, but you know, they could be considerably in the mix. And the Texans have an elite defense as well.
0: Then, and you know what? We didn't even mention the Texans. You're right. The Texans, it's C.J. Stroud. Can he remember how to quarterback after what happened in the playoffs last year? But that defense carried them a lot during the season as well. They are an elite defense. And yeah, like there's a lot of teams. We've just gone down a list of a lot of legit teams that are playoff teams in the AFC. It's not going to be that simple for the Chiefs like it's been in the past, partially because also the division has gotten better. And it's just, look, it's great for the NFL. It's great to have that parity, but you also need the villains, and the Chiefs were certainly the villains, and you provided that over the years. But it's going to be a lot tougher of a road for them moving forward. I think the Chiefs certainly have enough of the look, listen, when you've got Patrick Mahomes and he's healthy and he's playing at elite Patrick Mahomes levels, they've always got a chance to be a playoff team. It's not one of those things where you can look at it and say, well, they got no chance. But if he's healthy, yes, they're in the mix. But it's not Chiefs and everybody else in the AFC like it used to be. And I'll tell you this, for anybody that does dabble, if you will, Broncos, you got some serious value in them winning the Super Bowl. That team could have won the Super Bowl this past season. Bo Nix healthy. You've added Jaylen Waddle at wide receiver. I mean, Sean Payton has clearly shown that he's an elite head coach now with what he's done in Denver. Don't be surprised if the Broncos are in the Super Bowl next season. That team right there is, I mean, that is an elite team that just didn't get enough of an opportunity because of the Bo Nix injury in the AFC Championship game. And they could have beaten the Patriots, because it's not like Drake May looked like anything good. I mean, he's great in the regular season, not a great quarterback in the postseason. So, all right, wrap it up next. Nick Ashew, Westwood One Sports.
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17: 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The Sports Animal is now 27 years old. What we're saying is, it's now not creepy to tell us how good we look for our age. 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
35: A Better Life with Dr. Sanjay Gupta.
36: We all know how important it is to stay active as we age, especially as we get older. But I've come to realize that for as good as people are about getting their cardio in, a lot of older folks really don't seem to be doing the recommended amount of strength training or even understand why it's so important. It helps you stay functional and therefore independent for as long as possible. Certified strength and conditioning specialist Dana Santos says a great place to start is not with dumbbells or barbells, but with your body weight, which allows you to build strength while also learning how your body moves and where your limitations exist. It also reduces the risk of overwhelming your connective tissue, which adapts more slowly than muscles as we get older. Once you're comfortable, you can dial up that intensity, but do it slowly, do it carefully. I'm Dr. Sanjay Gupta, helping you live a better life.
37: All of that's part of the story. So for the U.S. to be in a position here, they got, what, Australia next. That's their next game. That game's in Seattle. So like you're going to be jumping around the country a little bit. If they can build off of this momentum, Paraguay's a good team. I'm not going to sit here and tell you I can break down their roster, but I'm going to tell you they are a good team. And, you know, to start off the way that they have, it creates a level of momentum. And it creates, you know, at least something that will make people more interested because, you know, the tournament's in partially in the U.S., and if the U.S. team is making some noise, it just adds to the buildup of that. And listen, it'll help build a fan base for soccer fans in the U.S. moving forward. And, you know, it matters. Like, a lot of kids grew up playing soccer. I grew up playing soccer. I played it all the way through, like, high school. Wasn't going to go play it in college. Just like, D3, do I really want, you know. It's like, but it's a common sport that people play, but it's not as much of a common sport as that people consume and watch. Though, you know, like younger generations, younger kids today are a little bit more into Premier League and some of those other higher end leagues. And I don't know. I'm sure a show like Ted Lasso probably helps with it too. It familiarizes you with just the sport and the business around the sport and the environment around the sport. It probably helps too. I mean, there's a reason why, you know, that show was created. It also helped. Like, here's what I will say. You are going to see moving forward that a lot of businesses, leagues, companies, everybody is going to create their own content that helps promote what they have. So you're going to have individual college programs creating content, podcasts, shows, documentaries, behind the scenes, creating it on their own to help promote their school. Like, you know, Texas A&M has a media pro, not like a media program for like college students, but like for the athletes to have podcasts, podcast studios, all of that. It's going to be more and more of this. And the whole point is to get people familiar with what it is, your sport, your event, whatever it is that you're doing. And there's nothing bigger than the World Cup to be able to do that. But success for the U.S. is going to make a huge difference. And look, it was a great win for them last night. A lot to do and a long way to go. Maybe this is a quarterfinal team. And people will embrace it. And people will be excited about it. I mean, it's different, obviously, depending on where you are, too. And you see, like, the ratings of, like, you know, which market had the higher ratings. And that'll be out. And we'll probably see who watched more of that game last night. But, you know, I can tell you, being in D.C., like, D.C. is a very transient city. You got people from all over the world that come to D.C. for various reasons. You have bars that'll, like, depending on when these time zones and when games are played and stuff, man, I can remember in the past, they're opening bars bright and early so people can go in and watch games. And, I mean, last night was, what, a 9 Eastern game? But, you know, you see a lot of that in different areas. It depends on, you know, obviously who lives where, who's interested in that more versus other sports. I mean, even, like, college football is kind of that way, right? College football is very regional. If you live in SEC country, that's all people care about. It's not the NFL. But from a national perspective, the NFL trumps college football. It's just, it's how it works. You know, so we'll see. It was a good win for them last night, though, and I think it just makes it that much more interesting and intriguing for other people. I'm at Nick Ashew on all the socials. I did see this, too. Speaking of social media and content, you know, Brandon Ayuk is crazy doing what he's doing, just calling out the 49ers now. This is going to last forever, and it's funny because, like, in D.C., the conversation obviously is eventually, I'm telling you, he's going to the Commanders. I will tell you this, Brandon Ayuk will eventually be with the Commanders. What that looks like, I don't know, but he's gone on rants for days now on social media, and he's been quiet. If you actually look, like, other than that speeding by the stadium video, he has been completely quiet, and it's more of a theory right now. But there's more of a theory that, you know, that June 1st start where, you know, contracts aren't, you know, guaranteed money isn't the same. That's why A.J. Brown got traded after June 1st and Myles Garrett got traded after June 1st with a restructured contract and all that. That kind of changes what money commitments are out there for teams, and it makes it easier to make these moves. There is a theory that Brandon Ayuk was told by the 49ers, you know, June 1st we'll release you and let you go, and now they have it. Now, whether that's true or not, I don't know. But if you notice, he started going on these rants on social media right after June 1st. And it just feels like a hostage note for this guy now. I mean, he's calling out the 49ers. They're mad that they gave me $50 million in 8 months. Yeah, they probably are. But it feels like somebody that is just so desperate to get out of the situation that he's in that he's willing to do whatever it takes at this point and just drive the 49ers nuts. Now, if the question then becomes, is he worth it? Is he a guy that you want to bring into camp? That's a whole other conversation. But I can tell you he's going to be a Commander eventually. How long that takes, we'll see. But it's eventually going to happen. With teammates, with Jaden Daniels at Arizona State, they're friends, they still talk. And he might have something to prove. And, you know, taking a risk on any player is that has, you know, drama with the team they're with. Or we've seen this a lot with receivers, and we throw out Devo receiver as a thing a lot. We saw it with, you know, like a Keyshawn Johnson or a Chad Ochocinco or, you know, Terrell Owens. We go down the list of all these. The guy has something to prove, and he's happy to have a new opportunity and be out of his current situation. That's a major plus for a team. It's just a matter of, do they stay happy moving forward? So I would say this, if it's the Commanders or anybody else, though I think it's the Commanders, it's a low-risk situation. And maybe it's a two-year deal with very little money guaranteed. Guy hasn't played football in a year and a half. See what he looks like the first year, let him get healthy, and then the next year it's a little more of an opportunity. Could be there. But I think we're going to see more of this. Get ready. You're probably going to see him do more. Because he's just like, what are you doing at this point if you're the 49ers? Just let the dude go. You think you're going to get a seventh-round pick? No team is going to make a trade for Brandon Ayuk. You look petty, and that's the thing the 49ers have to keep in mind, too. You don't want to look like a petty organization, because then that word gets spread around with other players and agents find out and they're like, you've got a decision between the Patriots, the 49ers, and the Eagles in free agency. You might rule out the 49ers because you're like, I don't like the way they treated Brandon Ayuk. We don't know the full story, but we at least know this. It's something that can hurt your organization if it comes down to little details for a guy that has to make a decision in free agency. I think it's going to drag out, though, so be ready. You're probably going to see more posts from Brandon Ayuk moving forward. We'll see. All right, Knicks, chance to close out the NBA Finals and win a title tonight. Nick Ashew, Westwood One
20: 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This is Westwood One Sports.
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13: 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It appears by its own numbers, the U.S. government seems insolvent. It's reported that the Treasury shows about $6 trillion in assets and over $47 trillion in liabilities. Add it all up, and it looks like the U.S. owes more than $130 trillion it doesn't have. 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
8: Welcome to Weekend Magazine. I'm Paula Maez. I'm here with somebody we were just talking about who we have known for almost 40 years, Judy Frye. And
14: probably more than that.
8: I know. We've been knowing each other forever. Judy was a lawyer for many, many years up in a module right here in this building. And then she went on to do some pro bono work and worked for the bar. But now she's doing her true calling. You are working for a group. Let's talk about who they are first, the Assistance League. A lot of people may know of your name because of KRQE. For all these years you've been working with them, tell me about your association with KRQE and who the Assistance League is.
14: Well, the Assistance League has been around for more than 60 years.
8: Is it a nationwide organization or just here in Albuquerque?
14: No, it's a nationwide organization. We became a chapter of the National Association more than 60 years ago. We started as a service league of Albuquerque in 1959 with 23 members, and at that time there were no senior centers. So the Assistance League's focus was on, Assistance League and Service League at that time's focus was on the hospitality centers for seniors, and they provided lunch and activities for seniors. Oh. And then later on, when we changed our name to the Assistance League of Albuquerque, then and we're part of the national organization, our focus changed to children.
8: So the Assistance League was around. There weren't any senior citizen centers back then, right?
14: No, there weren't any. But then later the city, started putting in these senior centers. So that project basically disappeared.
8: Okay, so the Assistance League now, its work is not, it's children. Is that who your main benefactor is?
14: The main focus is on children.
8: Children. Yeah. But how do you help them? Now, we should talk about, there's a store, and now thrift stores are just the rage every place.
14: Thrifting is frugal. Thrifting helps the environment.
8: Judy, more than that, it's stylish, okay?
14: We have the most fabulous thrift store, and we're at 5211 Lomas Northeast. And we win.
8: You're right on the corner of Lomas and San Mateo.
14: Right.
8: Right behind, there's a Taco Bell there, isn't there?
14: Taco Bell on the corner.
8: And
14: so
8: you're right
14: we're
8: behind.
14: Not quite on the corner.
8: Yeah.
14: Right. But we have two shops. We have a shop on the corner, which is high-end women's clothing. Lots of big brand name stuff I don't even buy.
8: But you buy it now.
14: Well,
8: at the Assistance.
14: I can buy it because it's really cheap. But they're wonderful brands, and it's like a little boutique. And then next to that is our regular thrift store, where we have, again, award-winning Best of City from the Albuquerque, the magazine contest, a Reader's Choice Award from the Journal. And it's a wonderful place, wonderful shop, very reasonable prices. You think you're in a regular store, not a thrift store.
8: And you said you have two stores at the same location.
14: Right.
8: But not another one around, right? They're just two stores at the same location.
14: Yes, at the same location.
8: Okay. And so what does the Assistance League do with the revenues that it makes?
14: Well, as I said, the focus primarily is on children. And we partner with approximately 50 Title I schools, APS schools. These are low-income, high-poverty schools, and we provide clothing and shoes and hygiene products and even food. And we have, so that is kind of the primary focus. And then we also have the shoe partnership that we do with with KRQE, and in that partnership, we go out to 9 to 10 schools every year, and we put brand new shoes, athletic shoes, on every student in the school. We don't you know, pick the poorest of the poor. We just give every child in that school a new pair of shoes and socks and a snack and a book and hygiene products, which are primarily toothbrushes and toothpaste.
8: And how long have you been doing that project?
14: That has been going on for over 10 years. And we've put on more than 30,000 pairs of new shoes on kids through that project. But also through our Operation School Bell, we have also put 700 pairs of new shoes on kids worth approximately $50,000 through our voucher program. So we make these essential products available to the kids. And during the shoe distribution, we're actually meeting all these individual kids, talking to them. And these are primarily at the elementary school levels. And the shoes and socks and stuff are so vital to these kids, because if you don't have appropriate school clothing, and if you don't have shoes that fit, that aren't, if they're tied together with duct tape or obviously way too big for you or way too small for you, or you have cardboard inside, stuffed inside so that you aren't touching the pavement, the kids get bullied. I mean, they don't want to go to school because they're embarrassed and the other kids will pick on them. So we're trying to level the playing field so that the kids will want to go to school, and they're so excited when they get their new shoes and toothbrush and toothpaste. In fact, one interesting aside here is that I've had kids ask for additional toothbrushes because the entire family is sharing one toothbrush. Can you imagine that?
8: And how do you get these shoes? The shoes that you give out, these ones, are people donating it, or are you doing it from funds you raise, or how are they doing that?
14: The funds are raised, and we purchase the shoes through the shoe depot.
8: Uh-huh.
14: So we get a reduced rate because we're working with one
8: vendor.
14: One company.
8: And is it just elementary kids, or is it going to middle school and high school?
14: We don't put the shoes on middle school kids or high school kids because they want to go to the store and pick them out. We can't choose for them. Whereas the elementary kids, we can actually pick out the shoes that light up or that have fun characters on them, and so we can more easily put them directly on the kids. But we do have vouchers through APS, through our partnership with APS, so that the kids in need, the older ones, can actually go buy a pair of shoes at the shoe store that we're dealing with.
8: Is this your main focus, is the shoes and working with kids? Do you have any other services that you offer besides those?
14: Well, it's not the shoes. The shoe program that we do with KRQE is not as big as our general program, the Operation School Bell that we do with APS, working with the Title I schools. But we do have other programs besides clothing and our focus on the children. We do have other programs.
8: So the shoes is part of the school bell program? It's under the umbrella of the school bell?
14: It's under the umbrella.
8: So what else does the school bell program do?
14: Okay, well, the school bell, as I said, provides clothing and shoes through the voucher system,
8: mm-hmm.
14: Where they can go down and purchase them. And the hygiene project.
8: That's products. All through them.
14: Yes, and the hygiene products include, besides the toothbrush, toothpaste, it'll be soap, detergent for washing clothes. I mean, basic necessities for families. And then we have other programs that also focus on children. We have a group that does knitting and sewing, and they do these adorable handmade little caps for preemies and receiving blankets for UNM Hospital. And that's a big project, not as big as the school, the general school project, but that is a big project. They're delivering every month to the hospital for the preemies that have to stay in the hospital so that they have their parents can come in, the parents who have just had this baby and now they have to leave them in the hospital. So this is a big boost

0: become members. We want them to participate on a regular basis. So it's different than, it's not a one shot.
1: So what do you mean by participate? Like work at the store or go through? How does that work?
0: Well, we'd like everyone to help with fundraising in terms of, you can work in the store, you can sort donations, you can help price donations. And we also have different fundraisers, like we just had bingo, and we have a holiday market. We have this, as I said, this knitting and sewing group. We have shopping, people that shop for different organizations. For instance, one of our other programs we have is assault survivor assistance. And even that focus, it has some focus on children because they unfortunately are seeing more and more children. And we work with the sexual assault nurse examiners. And we provide them, for their unfortunate clientele, with new clothing, because often when they go through this examination after they've been raped, the clothing becomes evidence, and it's taken into evidence. So we provide them new clothing to wear. We provide hygiene products so they can get cleaned up. And for the children, and unfortunately, as I said, more and more children are being seen by that unit, we provide buddy bears. And so they're cute little animals that they can, stuffed animals that they can hold on to and give them some comfort while they're going through this horrible experience. And on our buddy bear program, that's another one we have, we also give thousands of these stuffed bears to first responders, the fire department, the police department, because when they pick up kids that are that have to come into the foster care system because the parents are arrested or whatever is going on in the household, they need something to give them that they can hold on to, some kind of something to reassure them, give them a little comfort. And we also give those same buddy bears to the hospital because they have kids that come in, they've got lights going on and buzzers and strange people in their room all hours of the night, and that little buddy bear makes a big difference for them.
1: Geez, I didn't realize that the Assistance League did all this. And I knew about the SHU program, because that's been on for a long time, and everything. But you seem to do so much more.
0: We are, as I said, we're scratching the surface. We have partnerships also with, we have a hungry and homeless program, and we partner with Healthcare for the Homeless. And they, you know, it's a medical group. They don't house anybody. Mm-hmm. But they do outreach on the street. And we provide them during the winter with warm caps and gloves and hygiene kits to give out when they go out and on the street to see how people are doing and try to take care of them. They also have showers where people can come in and use them. And we provide them with clean new underwear and socks. And, you know, these are just...
1: Now, these are things that you buy, or can people donate, like, new stuff to you?
0: Well, these are primarily things that we buy. Yeah,
1: okay.
0: That we buy. And then we have another program where we work with Silver Horizons, and they run food markets for the elderly poor. And many of them, in fact, I heard a statistic recently that about 25% are grandparents raising grandkids, often without the help of the parents, on very low income. And we pay for the meat and produce for those markets that they have every month around the city. And our volunteers help distribute the food when the people come in.
1: It's interesting to me, and we've done some programs here on the homeless and about senior citizens, and of which we are too, Judy. But we're very fortunate that we have the financial means to sustain ourselves. But how many

0: people out there on the street are homeless now. I mean, like, I'm not saying senior citizens that live on whatever they get from Social Security, which is not very much. And you never, when you go on the street, you see all these other people, like younger people. And to think that there are that many people that are over 60 or so that are living on the street is really sad.
1: It is. It's a terrible situation. And I don't see it really improving very much.
0: No.
1: I mean, the housing prices are so high, the food prices are so high, and people just can't make it, especially, you know, the elderly, because they're not working anymore.
0: And there's no way for them to get any supplement their incomes in
1: any
0: way.
1: That's right. And then they're usually, and then so many of them have these young kids that they're raising in their household. So there's so much need in our community. I mean, it's really overwhelming.
0: In the 10 years that you've been there, mm-hmm. what is the biggest change you've seen in the needs that you serve? Like, what do you see the biggest change has been in this community?
1: It just seems like it's more. There's more need. I mean, I know with the, for example, the food markets, the homeless situation, it used to be more single men, and now it's families. So the need has expanded, I think, in our community. So with the Assistance League, we just have so much more that we could be doing and have been increasing over the 10 years that I've been there. So we're reaching out to more and more people. We're seeing the need, and we try to react to that need and to help the organizations where we can.
0: It is a really need, because I know that The Rock at Noonday, I don't know if you're familiar with them, they're a homeless place, and they just opened recently a facility for women with children that didn't have a place to go to. And they are not an overnight, but you can come there in the daytime, much like the one you were talking about, where you can shower. And then Catholic Charities just opened a facility for senior citizens, low-income housing. And these are nothing that we would have thought about years ago. I just can't imagine just thinking of my parents or their friends that they ever needed that kind of assistance. Your family took care of you, but that doesn't seem to happen as much anymore.
1: Well, I think it's difficult for families to take care of more people in their family, because in the extended family, because they're on fixed incomes or limited incomes, and the prices are high. But I see hope, because the city has been putting up housing, mm-hmm. which I think is wonderful, and you see construction going on in various places in the city. So we're addressing the limited housing, yeah, that we have.
0: And no one should be thinking that this is a problem that's unique to Albuquerque. It's a problem all over our country.
1: Yes, it is.
0: And I get very frustrated when people say, oh, Albuquerque's not a horrible place. And we are trying to address it, but it's a difficult problem.
1: It is, and the homeless are everywhere in the country.
0: Mm-hmm.
1: I mean, you can't go into a city without...
0: Well, I was not too long ago in your neck of the woods, Los Angeles, and they would rent campers, and they were right on the freeway, right on the Hollywood freeway. They were just right there in campers. Last time I went, they were all gone, but there they were. Or you go to Washington, D.C., and there they are in front of, you know, the train station, or in front of all these government buildings, and they're there.
1: Well, and people are, you know, the cities are trying to make them invisible, because people don't like to see homeless encampments. They feel threatened by them. But these people have to have a place to live, and they need some safety for themselves. I mean, I can't imagine being in that situation. It would be horrifying.
0: And the group that you're working with, one of your focuses is children, and you just want to hope that you guys can give them like getting a new pair of shoes. I know I love when I get a new pair of shoes, but to get that new pair of shoes and think that someone cares about them when they may go home and they don't have anything. And like you're getting that one toothpaste. Now you're giving a whole family maybe a set of toothbrushes and stuff.
1: Yeah. And the children that get these new shoes want the box that they came in. It's like they've never had a new pair of shoes that came in a box. So it's very exciting to see that their eyes light up and they start dancing around. And I mean, it's some of them will say, this is the best day ever, you know.
0: Best day of my life.
1: That's right. Best day of my life. Their life isn't that long. Only 5 years old, maybe.
0: Now, when you see somebody on the street and they have children, that really gets to me. When you see somebody with a stroller,
1: yeah.
0: And what's going to happen to these kids?
1: Yeah.
0: And it's just amazing.
1: The school, you know, APS is working with the McKinney-Vento program, trying to help these kids. They have a big group at the high school, at I guess Highland High School. And so that is a good project, very good project. So, because we want to keep them in school. If they're going to have a future, they need to be in school. They need to learn. And if they don't have a stable environment and clothes and shoes and things to, and books, we also provide books.
0: But you know what? And it's just... we're kind of getting off the subject here, but, you know, school is the only place that they're going to get a meal sometimes.
1: That's right.
0: And there are a lot of schools who do these weekend backpacks mm-hmm. to get them through the weekend until they can come back to school on Monday.
1: Right.
0: And that's just, so with, you know, we're trying as all the whole community with you guys giving shoes and APS providing meals and your clothing bank and all these things. There are so many people who want to help.
1: That's right.
0: How do you, if somebody is listening to us this morning, and I know there are people listening to us, Judy, how can they get involved in the Assistance League? What can they do to help if they really are interested in the work you're talking about, whether it's pricing clothes or doing that, and they want to go through the orientation?
1: Well, they can go to our website, which is assistanceleagueabq.org, and look and see what we're doing, and they can contact us. And the contact person, which they'll find on the website as well, but the contact person's email is info, at assistanceleagueabq.org. And then that will get them to our orientation committee, because we have, you know, as I said, we have an orientation every couple months, and they'll learn all about our organization, and then if they're interested, they can join. And we would love to have new members. We need more member volunteers. We cannot do everything we'd like to do with our
0: with the group that you have now.
1: Yes.
0: Do you have so are you getting any younger people like in their 20s or 30s who come to you, or is that an age group you'd like to see more of?
1: That it's not really practical for the younger people, unless they would like to work Saturdays, and that's a real possibility. If younger people would like to work Saturdays, we have lots of opportunities on Saturdays.
0: But the other people need to give during their work day then.
1: Yes, and you know, so many people are, the younger people are working. Our membership is primarily retirees.
0: Okay, that's good.
1: And we have men and women. So, though this is basically a woman-led organization and has been from the beginning.
0: But it's interesting that because you think about young people, and it would be nice that they at least know about it and when, you know, they need something like that. But retirees have so much knowledge to give.
1: They do.
0: And so much energy to give. And so many people aren't ready to just stop working, and we shouldn't stop working it when you retire, because you need to keep your mind going. And this would be a great way if you had time to give.
1: And this, yeah, and it's a great place to volunteer, because you're with so many like-minded people that want to give back to the community, want to make a difference, do not want to be sitting at home wondering what they're going to do next. And you make so many wonderful friends It's just a great opportunity
0: to do this
1: for people that have the time to give back to the community.
0: What one thing do you think you have given or learned or has been your gift for being with the Assistance League? What do you think is the most rewarding thing that you've done there that you would say had made it all, make your 10 years worth it?
1: You know, I think just knowing that you're making a difference in the community, one person at a time, one child at a time, is such a rewarding feeling. And then to do it in the atmosphere of fun and friendships, you could not have a better retirement, in my opinion. It's just so meaningful. And I wanted to point out also that we are a little different than other nonprofits because we have no paid staff. We rely on the skills and knowledge of our retirees to run the whole organization.
0: That's amazing.
1: It is amazing because we have no high-paid executive director, or as I said, we don't have any employees.
0: So any money that you get in donations goes back into the program.
1: And it stays in our community. So there's a lot of satisfaction of being able to use your skills and knowledge over a lifetime to run this organization and make a difference.
0: That's amazing. It's amazing. Because I was going to ask how many paid employees you have, but now you have none.
1: We have none.
0: And that's just purely amazing.
1: Yeah.
0: You know, Judy, you're not going to believe this, but our time is up.
1: Really?
0: Our time is up. And I just, you know, every week we have so many great people. We have so many great people in this community. And I just know from sitting with you and knowing you all these years, I don't even have to tell you this, but I end my show every time the same way every week. And we can be anything we want in this world. We can do anything we want. But the most important thing, I think, and you guys live this as kind of your motto, is you have to be kind. Be kind to people. Do for people and just do something nice for somebody. Now, you guys are doing this every day, something kind and taking care. But people out there, just remember to be kind and take a moment. And thank you for being with me today. And thank you all for listening. And we'll be back next week.
1: Thank you, Paula.
0: Thank you.

0: thought was out of this world. Hearing the passion in which his teammate spoke with, I thought was out of this world. To me, man, I'm impressed by the overall start. Far from over, right? But I'm impressed by the overall start. Here's the thing. It's not like Paraguay. It's not like Paraguay was some sort of slouch. They beat Brazil and Argentina and had the best defensive record in the South American World Cup qualifiers. So this is a group that wasn't a slouch at all. The United States, man, after being super heavy underdogs entering this tournament, I'm sure they now have the attention of course, everyone in their group, but everyone across the world as well. As I mentioned, a star was born last night. Fellaini becoming the first multi-goal World Cup game scorer since 1930. He had this to say post-match.
1: Yeah, it's a fantastic day. You know, I'm just happy with the 3 points. You know, as you said, it's my first World Cup, you know, and to start with 2 goals, you know, I couldn't ask for much more. So I'm very happy.
2: It's hard to even put into a description the fan support and the joy that you can feel right now from your team. How would you describe it?
1: Yeah, it's amazing. You know, we need the fans, you know, to support us to be that extra man. And today there was.
2: Where do you go from here? We know this is a long tournament. How do you keep building?
1: Just have to rest and recover, you know, and we look forward to the next game in about a week's time. So, we'll make sure we're ready for that.
0: They got a lot of time to celebrate what they accomplished last night. This is what sports is about, man. Opportunity. This is what sports is about in terms of creating new stars and narratives and storylines. The added interest to this is the way that it's bonded this country, man. I thought, you know, FS1 did a tremendous job last night showing the different watch parties throughout the country. They got a FIFA watch party on the National Mall out here in the nation's capital. So just everyone across the country, everyone across the world getting to enjoy this together. I thought it was super special. We're going to let you hear the World Cup song, if you're not familiar. Future and Tyla, of all people, coming together to make the World Cup song. It's been a rough past year, 2 year, 3 year stretch for the city of Atlanta and its rappers. If there was any indicator as to who the king of Atlanta rap is, Future being on the official song of the World Cup, I think says a hell of a lot. I want to take your calls, though. 310-840-4910. After winning their opening match last night in the World Cup, 4-1, I would have to think that one, not just that they won, it's the style in which they won, the fashion in which they won, really an offensive onslaught in that first half. A lot of folks out there, a lot of pundits who really follow this thing closely and know the X's and O's on the pitch, they feel that the United States men's national team has a legitimate shot to win the entire thing. What would be more meaningful to you? Your favorite football, baseball, basketball, hockey team winning a title in their respective sport, or the United States keeping home a World Cup trophy? 310-840-4910 is the number. Myron is in Dallas wanting to check in. What's going on, Myron?
3: Good morning, youngest in charge. How you doing there, my brother?
0: Good, brother. Appreciate you chiming in.
3: Yeah, I do too, man. I've been on a vacation for a week. I miss hearing your voice. But hands down for me, you already know it's some Dallas Cowboys. I'll take them 10 times, over 10 times to win the Super Bowl and the World Cup. But I will say I did tune in last night and watched it, soccer for the first time with my grandkids.
0: Okay, so I'm sure that was a special moment for you.
3: Yeah, it was. Yes, it was. It was very memorable.
0: For sure. So that's all I got for you, bro. I appreciate the call as always, Myron. So Myron says a Cowboys Super Bowl would be a little bit more important than the United States winning the World Cup. Chance in Alabama wants to chime in. Chance, what you got for us, man? What would mean more to you? Team U.S. winning the World Cup title or your favorite pro sports team walking away with the championship? What you got?
4: You know, I've never been a big soccer fan, but, man, I loved last night. That was awesome. I can see myself getting into it now, liking it and enjoying it. But, man, it's not even close. I mean, I'm a Buffalo fan, huge Buffalo fan, Bills or Sabres. Either one. We've never won a championship. I mean, maybe if I was a New England Patriots fan, I could say soccer.
0: Yeah, it would hit a little different, huh?
4: It'd be a little different. But we ain't won, Jack, you know what. Yeah. Give me a chip before I pick anything else. I mean, maybe if there was an American NFL team or something like that, NFL World Cup, maybe I could see me saying America. But, man, it's not even close. We're so starved for a championship. We got maybe the best quarterback in the league right now, and we're thirsty. We want it bad. And I don't think you'd find a Bills fan out there that would pick U.S. soccer over a Buffalo Bills or even Sabres team. Winning a chip first.
0: I can't say that I disagree with the chance. I appreciate the call. 310-840-4910. What would be more meaningful to you? Your favorite pro sports team winning a title or the United States men's national team securing a World Cup title? 310-840-4910. I think watching the way that this tournament has brought people together with it being here in the U.S., I think this World Cup, more than any in recent memory, has way more juice. The juice is there for this. People care. People care, man. And I was honestly taken aback, one, at the environment that was created last night, and then two, all of the stars and celebrities that took the time out to attend this match, man. I didn't realize, and maybe this is horrible on me. If you didn't know, now you know. The World Cup is a global phenomenon. And having it here in the United States is super special, man. People were in literal tears last night, dude. People were crying after what we saw. And I think if it would have just been a regular win, maybe the emotion wouldn't be so high. If it would have just been a regular match, I don't think the emotions would have been as high. But it was quite literally a historic start for the United States men's national team. I mentioned it to start the show. They scored 7 minutes into the match, third fastest ever for the United States in a World Cup match. Their 3-goal difference as they won 4-1. Their largest World Cup win since 1930. We're talking about damn near 100 years, man. Talk about damn near 100 years. So for the men's to have this type of success the way that they did under Mauricio Pochettino, man, it was special to watch. And how much credit does he deserve? Right, Carlos, help me out here. I know you follow this, or I assume you follow this, a little bit closer than I do. Is this his first World Cup as the dude, as the head coach here?
5: Yes. Yes, it is.
0: And you can tell based off of the way that they looked offensively, man, it was special. There was a special moment that happened last night, too, man. Gio Reyna announcing his wife's pregnancy after a goal, like, That's the type of stuff that makes sports special. 310-840-4910 is the number. The United States last night kicking it into full gear in their opening match of the 2026 World Cup. Out at SoFi, man. Crowd was rocking. Environment was special. Social media is a buzz. If you had it your way, if it was your own personal Burger King, what would be more meaningful for you? What would you rather see, the United States win a World Cup title or your favorite pro sports team win a championship? 310-840-4910, your calls on that next.
6: The Knicks are one win away from their first NBA title in over 50 years. New York can taste it. Up 3-1 in the series. Can they finish the job? Game 5 is in San Antonio. Tonight, Westwood One Sports.
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0: Just to add some context here, right? I want to give a lot of credit to the new head coach here, the United States men's national team, Mauricio Pochettino. The brand of soccer that they're playing is exciting. It's something that you can get behind. Why? Because there's some offense, baby. The United States men's national team, in their opening match, has already scored more goals in the World Cup than they did back in 2022 in just one game. They scored 3 goals in 4 games back in 2022, guys. They scored 4 goals last night. So if that doesn't tell you that we're witnessing a changing of the guard here, I don't know what else to tell you, man. It was a rocking environment. The who's who of celebrities was out. Tom Cruise, David Beckham, Bill Gates, Zach Ertz, Julie Ertz, Jamie Foxx, Kareem Abdul-Jabbar. Can I say something that's going to sound so messed up? For a long period of time, I thought he was dead. I mean, very honest with you. Like, dude, and I'm not trying to be funny. Because there's nothing funny. Carlos is with me. I'm not trying to be funny because there's nothing funny about death. For a long period of time, I didn't even know he was alive. But Draymond Green was there. Jesus was there. Jesus? Jaden Daniels, the quarterback of my beloved Washington Commanders. In attendance, Jared Goff was there. It was awesome. I want to get into this in the 9 o'clock hour. Did you see the grass at SoFi, ladies and gents? Did you see that? Woo! Roger! Hey, if I'm the head of the Players Association, I'm looking at you and going, what the hell, brother?
24: A lot of NFL players are pissed.
0: I mean, they should be. Look at the way the grass looked. You know what was better than the grass, though, last night? That environment, man, that we got to bear witness to out at SoFi. I'm going to do my best to let you hear it. You heard it during Falarin's post-game interview. Now I just want to let you hear just the overall sounds of last night at SoFi Stadium at the World Cup. Honestly, man, when going through the audio this morning, man, I got chills. Here is just the way the crowd sounded last night at SoFi Stadium as all Americans across the country banded as one for one night.
25: Yeah, I mean, obviously a great half from us. I got a bit of a kick to the back of my calf, but I'm hoping it's nothing serious at all. So, yeah, I'm going to do everything. I'll be back for the next one.
26: You're sure? As you stand here right now, you're back for the second match?
25: I'm going to give everything I can to be back, that's for sure. So I'm not going to give you 100%, but, yeah, I'll be there.
26: Such a long build-up, Christian. What did this group learn about one another tonight?
25: Just that all our preparation and just – honestly, over the last years, it's all just come together tonight, honestly. Just the energy that we brought right from the start of that game, and just showed that we can do it on a big stage. So we should be really happy with that.
26: We talked such a long time about a World Cup on home soil. What did you feel in this building in terms of that energy?
25: Honestly, it was a different feeling. It was a bit of a calmness, like being in the U.S. and leading up to the game. It was an awesome preparation. So we just want to continue like this and try to really enjoy this moment because it's so special.
0: That is Christian Pulisic speaking post-game with Tom Rinaldi. A little bit of a scare with Pulisic last night. As we saw, though, like, is he really needed? As long as Florin's got a pulse, baby, I think the United States has got to feel good, man. The speed that that young brother moves with, the excitement that that young brother moves with, absolutely nostalgic, man, watching this group last night. I remember the first World Cup that I got the chance to bear witness to. I got to think, when was it? It was definitely with my guy Landon Donovan. It feels like the women's won it every damn 4 years, honestly, if we're being...
1: Yeah, they were so much better than the men.
0: I'm about to say, man, Carly Lloyd and company and Julie Ertz, yes, that group.
1: Megan Rapinoe, yep.
0: Bunch of what was the young girl, man? I think this was back in, like, 2012. The young girl, or was it 2016, the young girl who made her debut and went crazy right off the rip.
1: Yeah.
0: Nonetheless, the way that the World Cup brings the country together, I think is super special stuff. I want to go back to the phones. 310-840-4910 is the number. How much would a United States World Cup title mean to you? What would it mean to you? Is it more meaningful?
1: Lily Johannes,
0: there we go. Is it would a United States World Cup title mean more to you than your favorite pro sports team winning the title? 310-840-4910 is the number. Tommy is in Michigan wanting to check in. Tommy, good morning.
2: Good morning, Linnell. Thank you.
0: Yes, sir.
2: Yeah, you know, I'm probably one of the most patriotic individuals you would ever meet. I love this country with all my heart, and not a huge soccer fan, but I always watch the World Cup. And
0: I'm right there with you, Tommy.
2: If they would win this thing, it would be like the rest of the world will be like, whoa, this country, we're like football first. Football, basketball, baseball. So it would be like unbelievable. But me personally would have to give a slight favoritism to my Detroit Lions to win a Super Bowl. They've never been to the Super Bowl. As like
0: I hear that.
2: I would go for the Detroit Lions, baby, to win it all. Win the Super Bowl. Damn it.
0: Tommy, I appreciate the call as always, brother. Enjoy the rest of your morning. 310-840-4910. What would be more meaningful to you? Your favorite pro sports team winning a title, or the United States men's national team locking up, wrapping up the World Cup? 310-840-4910. So clearly, right, it was kind of a trick question that I was posing to you all. Because of course you're going to say your favorite pro sports team. I'm not surprised at all that the majority of you have given that answer. Hell, I feel the exact same way. I would give up a toe for a damn Commander Super Bowl. I'd give up a kidney to watch the Wizards win the damn finals. So I get where you all are coming from, but man, I'm impressed, I would say. I'm impressed with the country. I'm impressed with the brand of soccer, first and foremost. But, like, I honestly, and maybe this is embarrassing on me as a sports talk radio host, I underscored the give-a-damn level that folks were going to have when it came to the World Cup, man. This thing, absolutely special. I mentioned the stars were out last night. Jaden Daniels, Bill Gates, Justin Bieber, Draymond Green, Paris Hilton, David Beckham, Tom Cruise. You know why? You know why all those stars were out in attendance, and I expect them to be in attendance next week as well? It cost a pretty penny to get in to the World Cup. I will give you the price that it would cost to follow the United States men's national team all the way through the World Cup to the championship. Next, there on Westwood One Sports.
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0: Now this feels like soccer. 310-840-4910 is the number. Here on Saturday Morning Sports with the youngest of Charles and L. Willingham. Getting you up to 11 a.m. Eastern time. We'll talk all things National Football League coming up top of the 10 o'clock hour on the East Coast exactly 1 hour from now. Our pal Emory Hunt, CBS Sports HQ. He's going to stop by the program as we take a spin around the National Football League. Right now, though, I want your calls on this at 310-840-4910. What would mean more to you? What would mean more to you, the United States men's national team winning the World Cup or your favorite pro sports team winning the title? 310-840-4910 is the number. I got a couple of tweets I want to read as well. Remember, you can keep the conversation rolling with me off air at NELL_BTP. Our guy Stephen the Buckeye tweets at me and says, I'll pretend to like soccer for this period. However, it is the Cleveland Browns winning the Super Bowl. It was one game. If the Aussies blank us 2-0 in the next game, we're back to square one. You're not wrong with that. You're not wrong about that. Let's go back out to the phones. William is in Knoxville wanting to check in. William, good morning, brother. Welcome into Westwood One Sports.
21: Hey, good morning, Lil. How you doing this
0: morning? Good morning, man. I'm doing good, Will. Doing good.
21: Good. I just wanted to weigh in on your question of who I would rather see win a championship. I can say I live here in Knoxville, Tennessee now, but I'm from Chicago. Mm-hmm. I saw the Bears win the Super Bowl way back in January of 1986, been a long time ago. Finally saw my Cubs win the World Series in 2016.
0: You and Carlos.
21: I've lived down here in Knoxville, Tennessee. I've lived down here in Knoxville, Tennessee long enough. I saw the Vols football team win the national championship, and Vols baseball team finally won the College World Series a couple of years ago. But I'll tell you what, I'm an old soccer fan, too. I would love to see the United States win the World Cup. That's my choice. I would love to see my pro teams get back there and get back. I'd love to see the Bears get back in the Super Bowl. Love to see the Cubs get back in the World Series, but I'm pulling for the World Cup soccer team. I'd love to see them win the World Cup soccer, especially here on our soil.
0: I think that's the difference, Will, and I appreciate the call, brother. I hope you enjoy the rest of your weekend, man. That's the difference, guys. It hits a little bit different when you're doing it at the crib. It hits a little bit different when you're doing it on U.S. soil, man. The give-a-damn level for this World Cup, I remember, what was it, 2018 when we found out that that we were going to be able to host in 2026? I think for the past 8 years, the diehard World Cup fans, the diehard soccer fans have been waiting, chopping at the bit for this moment. So the environment, I think, last night was just as impressive as anything. Andrew, if you got it ready for us, I want to let the folks hear just what LA sounded like last night, because I can sit here and tell you until I'm blue in the face, oh, the environment was this, it was that, it was rocking. But I got to let you hear it for your damn self. This is just about 15 to 20 seconds of what SoFi sounded like last night.

0: the roar of that crowd, man, is unlike anything you'll ever hear. Absolutely special stuff last night out at SoFi. The audio doesn't even do it justice, man. It was the best way that I can describe it. It was absolutely electric last night. Watching it on TV, I guess I felt this way. I said this on what? Wednesday night. This past Monday night, rather. I said it after seeing the Knicks take the floor in the finals. I was watching the Knicks take the floor in the finals in game three. And I swear to God, it genuinely felt like I was in the building. I got goosebumps. I got chills. When you know an environment is rocking like that, you can't help but feel it come through your veins. That's how I felt last night watching, you know, the World Cup and the United States men's national team, man. Just that environment is, it's almost indescribable, man. Honestly, just it's crazy to see one, a country get brought together the way that it was last night. And then two, just I underestimated how much even non-soccer fans cared about this thing. So I believe it was 2022. Out here in D.C., they kept the bars open 24 hours. Like, the bars did not close. They were continuing to rotate bartenders, and there were watch parties going on all throughout the World Cup. It's just a special time that allows sports bars out there to make a whole lot of cheese, a whole lot of dough. So super excited for that. Speaking of cheese, speaking of cheddar, so these numbers to me are fascinating. They're from the Wall Street Journal. I said all the stars that were in attendance last night. Jaden Daniels, Kareem Abdul-Jabbar, Bill Gates, Zach and Julie Ertz, Tom Cruise. Hell, wouldn't surprise me if Tom Hanks was even in attendance, last night. Jamie Foxx, Paris Hilton, David Beckham, I Show Speed, Justin Bieber, Jared Goff, the who's who of celebrities, whether they're, you know, movie stars, actors, pro sports players, the who's who of celebrities was out last night, and I think that kind of shows you the importance level and the give-a-damn level of the World Cup. What if you're an average civilian, though? What if you're you and I, right? We're just regular human beings. If the United States was to make the World Cup final, there would be a cost. It would cost a fan an estimated $22,800. This is calculated using mid-price seats, the cheapest direct flights, the cheapest two-night hotel stays within 10 miles of each stadium at two major brands. These numbers via the Wall Street Journal. So if you were to follow, the United States throughout the entirety of this run, if they were to make it all the way to the championship, it would cost you an estimated $22,800. That's crazy. So they broke it down in terms of how much everything would cost. The game tickets themselves estimated to cost $12,875. Hot damn. Do I get like a Medal of Freedom? Like, geez. If I pay this type of money to watch the United States.
1: Nah, I'm taking that money and I'm going to San Antonio to watch Game 5 tonight, man. Yeah,
0: Doing whatever I can. No, so the game ticket's $12,875. The price of the hotels, $5,264. Food and transit. So I'm guessing that's food and Uber because they got the flight price listed underneath. Food and transit. Depends on how you eat. First and foremost, I think this is where you can maybe steal some coin. But if you're getting boozed up, I'm sure you're going to be a lot more hungry than you probably normally are. So maybe this is like the minimum on food. $2,240.
1: That's light work.
0: Feels like it, right? So I could do that in a weekend.
1: I could do that tonight.
0: Man, I'm about to say. And then flights, $2,474. So that's the estimated price of how much it would cost a fan to follow the World Cup and the United States men's national team all throughout the World Cup. They're using mid-price seats, the cheapest direct flights, the cheapest two-night hotel stays within 10 miles of each stadium, daily road types, and it costs more to go to one finals game at MSG. Honestly, isn't that crazy? It's honestly ridiculous.
1: Yeah, you got to take out a second mortgage in order to go to the MSG game.
0: I'm about to say, right? It leads me to think of this, though, man. 310-840-4910. If we were rich, I know some of you are probably thinking, you are rich. Y'all can tell. Y'all know I ain't making no damn money. If we were rich and could attend any sporting event, if you were rich and you had it like that and money was growing on trees, Carlos, you ever heard that expression from somebody in your family? My grandma Frances, my aunt would always say, boy, you think money grows on trees. If money did grow on trees, guys, and you got the chance to attend any sporting event in the country, what would you attend? 310-840-4910. You can chime in with that, and you can chime in on what the World Cup means to you at 310-840-4910. But if we were rich, if money grew on trees, like my grandma Frances would say, and you can attend any sporting event in the world, what sporting event would you attend? 310-840-4910 is the number. In lieu of that, coming up in exactly 15 to 16 minutes, I'm going to bring you a fresh installment of the most highly anticipated Power Ranking segment and all of Sports Talk Radio, Nell Super Six Pack. I'll give you my top six sporting events that I want to go to in order. After we take your calls, 310-840-4910 is the number. This should be good.

0: boxes back in 1982 when Italy beat what was called West Germany back in the day. And, you know, all of Toronto, because the Italians were coming over like crazy. Yeah, I mean, the flags were going nuts, and they were the first ones that started that. And I can really understand seeing how the sport's taken off, because we have a lot of more people from around the world where soccer is their sport to come and watch this stuff. But if you ask me, I wouldn't watch a soccer game for all the money in the world. It is so damn boring. You want to talk about rule changes in baseball?
1: Whoa. Billy, how could you watch the first half of last night and think that and y'all know how I feel about soccer, hockey, baseball. Slower sports like that, they're hard for me to get into. I'm not a huge soccer fan either, but you can't tell me that you watched last night and you were bored. They scored 7 minutes into the match.
0: I didn't watch the game, and I didn't watch our game where we tied 1-1. I ain't watching a soccer game. When you change the rules in other sports, how about changing them in soccer to get a little more offense? How about no offside calls?
1: Dude, they scored. They had their first multi-goal scorer since 1930. The offense was clicking last night.
0: Well, let's see what happens when they play the good teams from Europe. The offense won't be clicking. It was a weak team that they played. Canada played a weak team too.
1: That Paraguay team beat Brazil. That Paraguay team beat Brazil and Argentina and had the best defensive rating in the South American World Cup qualifiers, man. You can't say that.
0: Linnell, put it simply put, when I want to try to fall asleep, I'll put a soccer game on. That's what it does to me.
1: Billy, I appreciate the call as always, man. 310-840-4910 is the number. Can I get to something that I brought up earlier? And we got a couple chats in the YouTube chat. A couple of comments in the YouTube chat. Hisley Diaz says, "Morning, L. My boyfriend was tripping out when you weren't on the air this morning, running around like a madman. Thank goodness you're on." Well, shout out to your boyfriend, first and foremost, being a regular listener. And shout out to you as well.
2: And the puppy in that picture.
1: And the puppy. Cute pup, by the way. If you're just now joining us, man, Team USA off to a absolutely electric start in the World Cup. They beat Paraguay last night 4-1. They were able to get on the board 7 minutes into the match. Their third fastest goal in a World Cup match, United States men's national team history. Their four goals last night, already more goals scored than they did back in 2022 when they scored three goals in the span of four games. Who do we give the credit to? Why is the United States scoring at this clip, you say, right? Mauricio Pochettino, take a bow. The new head man of United States men's national soccer, to me, uber responsible for the offensive onslaught that we saw last night. We got to hear from Coach Pochettino post-match. He had this to say about his team's performance.
3: Yeah, he received the -2, a kick in his calf. And on the end of the first half, he started to feel tight. And we didn't want to take any risk, and it was difficult for him to walk, but hope that this is not a big issue and can be ready for the next one.
1: That was Coach Pochettino giving an update on Pulisic, who took a shot to the calf. It was a little bit tight. But look, as long as Fellaini has got a pulse, I think the United States men's national team is going to be just fine. 310-840-4910 is the number. Let's do this coming up on the other side of the break. If you were rich and could attend any sporting event in the world, what sporting event would you attend? Where would the World Cup rank on my list? I'll let you know on the other side of the break as I bring you a fresh installment of the most highly anticipated power ranking segment and all the Sports Talk Radio Nell Super Six Pack, my top 6 sporting events that I choose to go to. If I

0: 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Next.
1: In Omaha, there's no tomorrow. 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
15: You heard the big voice guy, youngest of Charles and Linnell Willingham, rocking out with you as we get you up to 11 a.m. Eastern time, taking you coast to coast here on Saturday Morning Sports with the youngest in charge right here on Westwood One Sports. Phone lines wide open for you at 310-840-4910. In lieu of the World Cup last night in the United States coming up big, there were 4-1 winners over Paraguay. That environment at SoFi last night, I honestly am getting chills thinking about it, man. And I wasn't there, obviously, because I'm sitting here with you. But watching it on TV, looking at the crowd, seeing grown men brought to tears, I think really shows just how important that environment was. As you're hearing it right now in the background, man, just, every time the United States scored, every time the U.S. scored, man, there was an eruption at SoFi. And look, Matthew Stafford has thrown hella touchdowns at SoFi, right? Aaron Donald has sacked hella quarterbacks at SoFi. The sounds that you heard last night, ooh-wee. It's what makes sports special, man. It's seeing a bunch of people come together. It's seeing this country rally behind one thing. I don't know. Maybe I'm getting into the semantics of it all, but like it's so much deeper than just soccer. Like, you know, it's so much deeper than just soccer to the folks that were out there in attendance. It's a special sporting event to go to. And it gets me thinking, where does it rank on like your list of like best sporting events that you could possibly attend? If we were rich and could attend any sporting event, if you were rich and could attend any sporting event in the country, which would you attend? 310-840-4910 is the number. Noah is in California wanting to check in. Noah, what's going on, brother? Good morning.
16: What's going on, my man? How we doing?
15: I'm doing good, man. I'm doing good.
16: So I got my top six because that's what you guys asked for. If I was
15: you had
16: rich.
15: A top six list, give it to me, man.
16: If I were to wake up tomorrow with millions of dollars in my bank account, my boy.
15: First and foremost, I hope you would help a brother out. That's all I'm asking. I hope you would think about me, first and foremost. Send me a little something, something.
16: Oh, yeah, of course. I mean, you got my number. Just hit me up through Zelle. I'll send
15: for
16: it
15: sure,
16: back.
15: For sure, for sure.
16: So I got number six, the Masters.
15: Okay.
16: Golf is cool. It's a little sleepy, but it's cool. Number five, and I just got into it this past year, the U.S. Open of Tennis, or any Grand Slam of Tennis,
15: wow,
16: to be honest.
15: Wow, okay.
16: Yeah.
15: Those are prestigious events, man, if I'm being honest. Like, you probably like me, I really can give a rat's ass about golf. But just being at the Masters, in that environment, around those people, sign me up.
16: Mm-hmm. Yeah, for sure. With millions of dollars in your bank account.
15: Come on, man.
16: Number four. Mm-hmm. And this was, if you asked me 10 years ago, this might have been number two or number one, the NCAA basketball finals.
15: Okay. Yeah. I dig it. And I feel like everybody, if you're a sports fan, that's got to be on your list. It has to be.
16: Oh, for sure. For sure. Number three, college football natty.
15: Yeah.
16: Mm-hmm.
15: Yeah.
16: Number two, NBA finals. And number one, I do apologize to the guy before me, but it's got to be the World Cup final.
15: Let him hear it, man.
16: It's called soccer. It's called footy. It's called football. It go hard one way or the other.
15: For sure.
16: But I appreciate you, my man.
15: Yes, indeedy, brother. We appreciate you chiming in. Enjoy the rest of your weekend, man. 310-840-4910 is the number. Now that he's broke the ice for us, shout out to Noah out in Cali breaking the ice for us. Can I do it now? Do we got the special imaging ready? Let's get it going. Without further ado, man, you know, I take pride in my Super Six Pack. There's a reason I call it the most highly anticipated power ranking segment in all of sports talk radio and fresh installment of Noah Super Six Pack. My top six sporting events I'd attend if I was rich.
1: 3, 2, 1, ready. It's the most highly anticipated power ranking segment in all of sports radio. Sit back, crack a can. It's time for Nell's Super Six Pack.
15: Now, when me and the committee met last night to put this list together, when me and the committee got to, honestly, a screaming match over this list, because there's an event on here that's unlike any of the others. I'll get to it momentarily as we bring you a fresh installment of Nell Super Six Pack. My top six sporting events I'd attend if I was rich. You know what they say after the rich word? Starts with
17: mm-hmm.
15: B. Ends in
17: itch.
15: Number six, though. Number six. Shout out to Ashley Larry, by the way. Number six, the college football playoff. Get me in there. Are you kidding? Anything, first and foremost, I got the chance to attend the Elite Eight in the Sweet 16 in basketball this year. I called it the best sporting environment, rather, that I was ever in. I'm sure the college football playoff is very similar. Bunch of famous alumni, the who's who of athletics is going to show up because of just how important that game is. College football playoff, no matter where it's at, I'd want to go. It's just a big-time sporting event, especially if it ends up at the Rose Bowl somehow. Sign me up. Number five, no Super Six Pack. Top six sporting events I'd attend if I was rich. Number five, is the NBA Finals. And I wanted to put the finals higher on this list, especially because of what New York did. I've been giving New York crap all week. If you've been listening to the program, I mean, I can't stand the Knicks. I hate their fan base, but I love the way that the fans rallied and the way that they showed up out Madison Square
17: Garden. Don't you regret not coming to the Knicks?
15: Yeah, man, it's probably one of the best sayings in sports right now. Fans were obnoxious. I hate the way that people are getting beat up. 17-year-olds left in a damn coma. Knicks fans need to get some damn common sense. But going to the finals, being in that environment, knowing who else is going to probably be there, sign me up, man. That one comes in at number five. Number four, Nell Super Six Pack, my top six sporting events that I'd attend if I was rich. National title in hoops, baby. Shout out our guy Josh Graham. He got to be there, boots on the ground, for the national championship back in April. But, man, I can only imagine that environment. I think college events, they hit a little bit different because of the, what's the word I'm looking for? I was going to say patriotism. That's not the right word, kid. College events are different because I think the passion that each of these fan bases show, no matter if you're Maryland or freaking Indiana, you know what I'm saying? Like, your fan base is behind you when it comes to college sports, no matter really what the record is. I went to a small Division III school. We were ass at football. But you know what? No matter if it was homecoming and we were playing a good team and we knew we were going to get our faces kicked in, people were still boozed up, showing up, cheering, having a good damn time. It's why college athletics is honestly one of the best things that the United States has. Number three, Anel Super Six Pack, my top six sporting events that I'd attend if I was rich. Number three is the damn World Cup. I know, I'm easy already. After watching one U.S. men's national team game last night, I want to go to the damn World Cup. I've been referencing it all show long. The environment, the juice, it was special last night, man. Watching it, it was special seeing the emotion on the players' faces post-match. And then getting to be in the same building as Jaden Daniels and Bill Gates and Tom Cruise and Justin Bieber. Was Juju Watkins there last night? Was she Jaden Daniels plus one? Somebody find that out for me, please. I want your calls on this, too, by the way, at 310-840-4910. If you were rich and could attend any sporting event of your choosing, which event would you attend? Number three was the World Cup. Number two, it's going to ruffle some feathers here. I know it. Number two, if I was rich and could attend any sporting event in the country, number two, I'd be on the grandest stage of them all. I'd be at the show of shows, as I like to call it, WrestleMania, baby. Are you kidding me? Getting a chance to be ringside at WrestleMania, I'd want to sit right behind the damn announce booth. Carlos, you know that's the best seat in the house nowadays. It's crazy because when we were in the early 2000s, I would say, Raw went through this phase where they had the announce table next to the ramp. If it was that era, I'd want to be right there. But in today's day and age, put me right behind Michael Cole and Corey Graves or whoever the damn announce team is going to be. I would have to be at WrestleMania if I was rich. And then number one, is anybody going to be surprised by the number one answer? I feel like it's like, what's the 100-point answer on Family Feud? The Super Bowl. Of course, man, I would have to attend the Super Bowl if I was rich. And I'll be honest with you, based on the way that I feel this NFL season is going to go with my beloved Washington Commanders, I'm going to be in the Super Bowl one way or another. Yes, I will. Yes.
18: Not for the Commanders.
15: I will. And I see Andrew looking at me probably saying, this guy, I'm working with him for the first time, and he thinks the damn Commanders are going to the Super Bowl. You bet your ass, Andrew. I'm telling you, pal. I'm repping it. That is no Super Six Pack, though. My top six sporting events that I would want to attend if I was rich. Number six, the College Football Playoff National Championship. Number five, the NBA Finals. Number four, National Championship Game in Basketball. Number three, World Cup Final. Number two, WrestleMania. And number one, the Super Bowl. Want to hear from you. 310-840-4910. If you can attend any sporting event in the world, what would you attend? Chris is in Lexington wanting to check in. What's going on, Chris? Good morning.
19: Oh, good morning, Anel. As I said last time I called, buddy, I love your passion. I love the way you present your show. You remind me a lot of me. Just as far as passion with sports, and I'm serious, but I would love to sit in a sports bar and throw it down with you someday. Because
15: hey, man, we may be able to make that happen, man. You never know, man. I appreciate the kind words, though, of course.
19: I'm serious. You know, my wife laughs. She's like, how do you get so amped up? I'm like, Chris, this is where I was born. So, but anyway, Mike, I'm going to give you a 1-1A, Linnell. I'm a Pittsburgh native, and I'll tie this into your first question early in the hour. And again, I'm a patriotic guy, very patriotic. I tried soccer, and I just can't get into it. So I would have to.
15: I'm the same way, low-key, brother. It's just last night got me geeked up. I'm the same way.
19: Oh, yeah.
15: You're not going to catch me watching soccer usually, but this brings us together, baby.
19: Oh, I was blown away, too, Lamel. I'm like, you know, because these 1-0 matches, it's like it's part of why I can't get into it. But, yeah, the way our offense played, I agree with you. But I would have to say, and, of course, I'd be excited, Lamel, if they won the World Cup. But Mike, I'm a Pittsburgh native, so you know where my blood bleeds. And so to see my Pittsburgh Steelers win number seven, that's going to be number one. Ties right into my top two. If I were rich, Super Bowl number one, I obviously wanted to see the Steelers in it. And my number two might surprise you and some of the other callers, but okay. I have followed Tiger Woods ever since he was winning amateur titles back in the 90s before he turned pro. And he got me to fall in love with golf, you know. And I watched every pro tournament that he's ever played in. And I'm going to tell you something. To be – now, maybe the caveat here is to return the time machine back to when Tiger Woods was prime. But to
15: can
19: be
15: we get away? He was
19: Masters,
15: in his prime, for sure, for sure.
19: Exactly. But to be at the Masters on that back nine on Sunday, I mean – I'm sure you've heard the phrase before, that tournament really doesn't get started till the back nine. And, man, it's so true, Linnell. So many scoring opportunities and just so many memories that he gave me. So to be at the Masters would be my 1A after the Super Bowl, Linnell.
15: For sure, man. Chris, I appreciate you. As always, my friend, enjoy the rest of your weekend, pal. We'll talk soon. 310-840-4910 is the number. If you were rich and could attend any sporting event in the world, what would you attend? I just brought you a fresh installment of No Super Six Pack. I mentioned it, though, right off the rip. A star was born last night. The United States was 4-1 winners, the whole country rallying together, but a star was born last night in the United States' opening match in the World Cup. I'll tell you that star and let you hear from him. Next here on Westwood One Sports.
1: A statement to start it off. The U.S. beats Paraguay and gives the nation something to believe in. Is their World Cup run just getting started? Westwood One Sports.
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17: I'm telling you guys, he is the future face of United States men's national team soccer, baby. I'm telling you. We got to hear from the new star of the United States World Cup team last night. Post-game, Falloran had this to say about his debut two-goal performance.
18: Yeah, it's a fantastic day. You know, I'm just happy with the 3 points. You know, as you said, it's my first World Cup, you know, and to start with two goals, you know, I couldn't ask for much more, so I'm very happy.
19: It's hard to even put into a description the fan support and the joy that you can feel right now from your team. How would you describe it?
18: Yeah, it's amazing. You know, we need the fans, you know, to support us, to be that extra man, and today there was.
19: Where do you go from here? We know this is a long tournament. How do you keep building?
18: Just have to rest and recover, you know, and we look forward to the next game in about a week's time. So, yeah, you know, we'll make sure we're ready for that.
17: Woo! I'm excited. I know they'll be ready for it. I can tell. Just by the way that group carries themselves, man. 310-840-4910 is the number if you got any more calls. If you're watching us on the YouTube stream, remember you can do so each and every weekend here on Saturday Morning Sports. Just search Westwood One Sports Night on YouTube. You can also stream the show live on X as well. Same handle on each and every social media platform. It is at NELL_BTP. Our guy Dalton checking in on the YouTube chat saying, are we talking ball today? And Dalton, you know me better than that, Slim. You know damn well we're talking ball. We'll get to my official Game 5 NBA Finals prediction coming up at 10:20 on the East Coast, or exactly a half hour from now, wherever you are across the country streaming this bad boy, coast to coast, right here on Westwood One Sports. So I just saw this at the top of my X feed, Carlos with a K. You'll probably be interested in this. Former Packers wideout Antonio Freeman, right? We all know Antonio Freeman. Mm-hmm. His son is playing in the World Cup.
18: Really?
17: He's a member of the U.S. men's national team, man.
18: I had no idea.
17: So I'm geeked up for that. So that is awesome. Shout out to Antonio Freeman, man. I loved watching Antonio Freeman on TV as an analyst. I thought he was damn good. Obviously, I'm a little young to catch him as a player. Hector out in California wanting to check in. Hector, I know you keep it California cool, brother. What you got for us, man?
19: Good morning. Yes, I would like to attend the Grand Prix in Monaco, racing for the cars. That would be somewhere, a destination that I would like to visit in the future, hopefully. And then I didn't grow up playing soccer. I'm a baseball player. Okay. I'm not being mean and nothing against soccer players. I know it's popular in Europe, but it doesn't mean nothing to me, the World Cup, really.
17: Okay. Hey, every look, to each his own. I totally get your perspective with that. I appreciate the call as always, brother. This World Cup, I'll be honest, I didn't realize before last night's game, and I had a couple buddies that were on social media saying, yo, like, pull up on me for a watch party, pull up on me for this, pull up on me for that. I'm thinking, are people really, I know people will pull up to a watch party, they'll throw their liquor back, they'll smoke their cigars, they'll do the whole nine. But I didn't think people were really going to be into the game the way that they were, man. And I think the U.S. men's national team, Fallarin, the whole nine, they deserve the credit for, I guess, the interest level moving forward. Like I keep referencing, man, the brand of soccer that they played last night, first match in the World Cup under, do we call a soccer coach a manager? What do we call the soccer coach?
0: That's a good question. I think you just call him the head coach, but...
17: The head coach, right?
0: I feel like manager sounds like it should be appropriate, right?
17: I know, right? For whatever reason, manager does sound right. I say all that to say, Mauricio Pochettino, baby, that brother deserves a lot of credit for the new-look offense of the United States men's national team. Real quick, if we got it ready, Andrew, I want to let you all hear from the manager, head coach of the United States men's national team, 1-0 in World Cup play with the United States, is Mauricio Pochettino.
1: Yeah, he received the -2, a kick in his calf.
17: Let's actually cut that, Andrew. Let's cut that. That was him talking about the significant injury. Well, I don't even want to call it significant. The injury scare that we had with Pulisic, who is obviously going to be super instrumental and super key to how far the United States men's national team is able to go here in the World Cup, man. But if you're just joining us, electric start for the men's national team last night, scoring at the 7-minute mark, man. Third fastest goal in World Cup history for the United States men's national team. I talked about the offensive impact of Coach Pochettino. This stat right here should tell you. They scored 4 goals last night. They scored 3 goals in 4 games back in 2022 during the World Cup. Shout out to Gio Reyna as well, announcing his wife's pregnancy after he scored. That was awesome. It's what's special about sports, man. It is what's special about sports. Final hour of power coming your way next. We'll do it all in the final power. We'll talk more World Cup. We'll get into a pivotal game 5 tonight from San Antonio in the NBA Finals. When we come back, though, we will take our talents to the gridiron for the first time this show. Our pal Emory Hunt, CBS Sports HQ, joins us next to take a spin around the National Football League.
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23: 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It appears by its own numbers, the U.S. government seems insolvent. 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
24: 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The Sports Animal, your home for sports talk in the Duke City. This is On the Mic with Mike Adams. In the ring, on the hardwood, on the gridiron, on the field, or wherever Mike takes you for conversations unlike any other. Known around the world, this is On the Mic with Mike Adams. 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
25: Good morning, sports fans. 95.9 FM, AM 610, the Sports Animal. That's Jonah behind the glass. That's the chairman of the board. 505-246-0610, the Sports Animal Meineke on San Pedro text line, exact same number. Want to thank Malloy Nissan, want to thank Advantage Audio Visual, and I want to thank All In Autographs. So here's where I want to start, because there's so much. Yes, the U.S. soccer team last night in Los Angeles, unbelievable game. We can get to that. I also want to talk about Haptin Samuel. We're going to get to that. Breaking records like no other. Maybe the greatest Lobo athlete ever in the history of athletics. We'll get to that. But for some reason, and I wasn't going to bring it up today, there's a Game 5. But before we get to Game 5, I want to talk about Game 4. And my question, as the chairman of the board, the basketball coach, there's a lot of questions. And my first one is this. 29 points in an NBA basketball game, and you have a player that's 7'6", and you lose by one. That's where I want to start. I want to know, in today's game, up 29 points, and you have a 7'6" player and lose by one. Start there.
2: You know, it's Mike, it's a hell of a question, because how does that happen? But it happens because that 7'6" player didn't touch the ball a whole lot. It happens because, you know, he starts doing jumpers with 16 on the shot clock, and you stop attacking the basket. I mean, you know what? Again, I've always said this about basketball. You know what? 15 threes is the max you're going to get made. If even on a hell of a hot night, 15, 16 threes. But if you do the math, that's 45 points. It doesn't kill you, but it ends, man. I don't give a dang what. You know what? If they went 1-17 in the first half, they might make 7 in the second half. But I thought just by watching basketball my whole life that it wasn't going to continue. The basketball gods say, okay, you've had enough. Do something else. And that's what happened that night. I mean, it was, and they kept doing it, and they kept doing it, and they kept doing it. And, you know, it just goes to show you inexperience at the coaching level, right? You know, it's weird. Like, I was talking to a couple friends of mine. You know, this guy's going to be a great coach for San Antonio. I mean, he's got the best players, and everybody knows you got the best players, you're going to be a hell of a coach. But he doesn't have a head coach on his staff, a former head coach on his staff that can stand up and grab him and say, hey, we've just shot 6 in a row. We got to go to the basket. Draw a damn play up to go to the basket. He doesn't have that on his staff. So he gets caught up in the emotion. And you look at guys like Steve Kerr, right? He had Mike Brown on his staff. And then when Mike Brown left to Sacramento, he replaced him with Terry Stotts, another NBA head coach. I think that's a big deal. And again, nobody on that staff stopped the momentum and said, hey, coach, we've just shot 8 or 9 in a row. Under 15 on the shot clock. That's no good. That's like they say, great comebacks. The team that's ahead has to help you. And San Antonio helped them.
25: Here's another thing, because I'm perplexed. Oh. I can't believe it. He's 7'6". Give him the ball at half court. Let him drive and try to dunk on everybody. Do something.
2: Mm-hmm.
25: I'm no coach. I don't proclaim to be a coach. But 29 points in the NBA in game 4? Come on.
2: They scored 30 in the second half.
25: Ridiculous.
2: It's just love affair with 3-point shots. And you know what? It's only a couple teams have kind of done it, but it doesn't work, man. You got to be a 2-point, like Brunson said, we're going to kill you with singles. You just can't be a home run shooting team. You can't. And San Antonio proved it. And then they get tight, right? That's what happens with youth. Coach gets tight. Players get tight. Everybody gets tight. And that what that rim looked like in the first half was the size of a Lord of the Hula Hoop, right? You can throw it, you know, the size of the ocean, and then it goes to the size of a wedding ring. I mean, it gets tight quick, man. So I just it's amazing that they didn't shut it down.
25: 505-246-0610. I want to get to my next point. We're staying with basketball. New York City is a tourist town, okay? There's people from all over the world who show up to New York City. Here's where I'm perplexed again. Somebody wearing a San Antonio Spurs jersey, and they have to do that? People visit New York from all over the world. There's San Antonio shirts. There's Dodgers shirts. There's shirts from everywhere. But because, what was that about?
2: Well,
25: I mean, come on.
2: It's sad. But, you know, like I told Marty, I said, you know, don't you dare wear your Wimpy jersey around New York, because they're nuts, right? And, you know, there's times that you can be a fan, don't have to wear the jersey. So you got to be a little smarter than the, you have to have a little bit. But I get it, Mike. It's bad taste. It's horrific behavior, but
25: biggest tourist city in the world outside of London and Tokyo.
2: Yeah, but you can't control 11 million people. I mean, again, you know what? There's bad behavior everywhere. I mean, you were a visiting team jersey in Las Vegas for the Raiders. There's a chance you might scrap in the concession stand. Same at Dodger Stadium. I mean, the fan thing's gone out of control. But of course, the biggest thing is, you know, I don't know if any human should be drinking 32-ounce beers at one time. You know, that's what contributes to the behavior.
25: Well, here's the other thing, and this is a true story. I'm in Denver on business, right?
2: Yeah.
25: And it's Bronco Town.
2: Yeah.
25: So that evening, I put my Raider hat on. Not thinking twice. No. I mean, I wear a Raider hat everywhere I go.
2: Yes.
25: I walk in, we get to the establishment, and the guy was very friendly. He was very friendly and said, I'm going to be honest with you. You ain't coming in with that Raider hat. So you have an option. You can take the Raider hat off and come on in, or you can keep it on, and you're not allowed in this establishment. That's a fair assessment of Bronco fan. I mean, but to get, and then to get eggs thrown at you as you're going into where are we?
2: No, that's ridiculous. That is, but you know, going back to your comment about Denver, there's nothing worse than Denver, going to Denver games and wearing a hat or something. There's nothing worse than Denver.
25: Those
2: fans are out of control. But it's still sad that it's still a game, right? It's still a game, man. It's all it is. And for them to throw eggs at Wimby is, two things about that, though, Mike. Why are they there? Why the hell are they standing there? Why are those fans so close to the bus? You can't get those guys in on a back door in that hotel? I mean, again, you can't plan this out a little bit more? You're going to expose those guys, 6 feet away from these fans with barriers like that? The planning of getting these guys in and out of a hotel is ridiculous. And you see it on Facebook all the time or on social media. They're coming out of the hotel and everybody's standing there watching. Well, hell, they could throw eggs at them before they get on the bus to go to the game. So that plan is horrific.
25: This is what I'm going to say right now, okay? New York is a tourist town. Somebody's going to wear a jersey. Okay, you can't just wear Giants, Jets, Yankees, Mets, and the Knicks. You can't. There's people from all over the world who root for different teams.
2: Yeah.
25: Now, I get it. We're a little older now. When you're young and you're excited and you got one of the players that has mesmerized an entire world, I get it.
2: Yeah, but you still can't act like a fool. I mean, you can't, but they do. But you know what? I'm sure in July they can wear their stuff and it's going to be safe. I mean, it's just right now, things are a little hot right now. So
25: 505-246-0610. I want to say this before we go to break.
2: All right.
25: If San Antonio wins tonight and the Knicks close it in six, I'm done watching basketball. I won't watch it no more. If the Knicks should win tonight, but let's just say the Spurs beat them by 16 tonight, right? Because that's what I think is going to happen. And then the Knicks close them out in New York, I'm not watching it no more. Because that right there, come on. If the Spurs win tonight big and the Knicks win in New York, come on.
2: I mean, it's, you know what I mean, man? I don't know. I mean, it could happen like that. I mean, you're hinting that it's fixed, right?
25: I'm not hinting at anything. I'm hinting they lost. They're up 29 and lose by one.
2: Yeah, no, that was.
25: NBA.
2: I don't know if that,
25: this ain't college.
2: I think the Knicks will win tonight because I think it's hard to play New York with all the distractions.
25: For sure.
2: I think it's really hard. I think the fact that Mike got those guys on a plane, Friday morning or Thursday morning, whenever the heck it was. And get him in the hotel and get him away from everything and everybody. There's a great peace when you're on the road with the team. It's a great peace when you can control everything they're doing. We can control where they sleep, where they hang out, all their meals. You control. There is, that's why college football teams stay in hotels at for their home games. You control the environment. You make sure they eat, make sure they rest, make sure they're not doing anything stupid. So I think the Knicks will play well tonight. They're veterans. And I think you're going to see a really nervous New York City on Tuesday if those guys are going back over there. It's been a pick'em series the entire way. 1.5 points here, 2.5. It's been even, and the games have shown that. So I think, holy smoke, man, New York will be really excited, but they'll be tight as can be on Tuesday because, Lord knows, these Spurs, the only thing about youth is ignorance. And they don't have any clue. They'll just show up and play.
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4: Westwood One Sports presents this World Soccer Update. Plenty of individual stars for the U.S. in its opening 4-1 win over Paraguay in L.A., Flo Balogun scored 2 first-half goals. Christian Pulisic had an assist. He also forced an own goal that broke the seal in the 7th minute. But head coach Mauricio Pochettino wants the focus to stay on the team.
1: was the collective approach. And of course that we have talented players that can, you can observe and you can see, oh, what a players, no? But I think if one thing we need to today to prize is the collective effort and the approach of the game.
4: Pochettino subbed out Pulisic at halftime after he was kicked in the calf. The hope is that it's just precautionary. Now a week off for the U.S. before taking on Australia on Friday. With this 2026 World Soccer Update, I'm Brad Heller, Westwood One Sports.
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6: Show's on the mic. My name's Mike Adams. That's Jonah. That's Coach Manzanares, chairman of the board. Jonah, are you watching the game tonight, or are you going to Luke Bryan?
7: I'm not going to Luke Bryan. I have a tattoo appointment in about 4 hours.
6: Well, wow. I get it.
8: I guess. Yeah.
6: You're busy.
8: I guess.
6: Plus, I saw you with Luke Bryan. When you've already seen him and been front row, you're like, I got a tattoo appointment.
8: Hey, me and you will never say that. We don't have a tattoo appointment.
6: Well,
8: you have a tattoo, but again, we're not going to do it again.
6: Not today.
8: I could say pretty certain I'll never say I have a tattoo appointment. But you enjoy it, Jonah.
6: 505-246-0610. You know, staying in basketball real quick, because I do want to talk about soccer. I do want to talk about all the records that were broken for the NCAA track and field. Crazy. It was amazing.
8: Yeah.
6: But the Wu-Tang Clan at halftime.
8: I know.
6: And here's what's funny. They're down by however

0: many at halftime. And at the end, the guy from the Wu-Tang Clan says, Knicks in five. He might be right. They were down 20-some points.
1: Yeah. Yeah, halftimes have been interesting at the Garden, right? They have Cardi B on there. That caused a stir with Charles Barkley. What a mess. No, hey, New York's a different place, man. It's just a different place, man.
0: But here's the thing, because I want to stay on this real quick. If it goes back to Game 6, it has to be Jay-Z. Has to be. Right?
1: Or Billy Joel.
0: No,
1: Jay-Z.
0: Here's the other thing. See, and this is where people need to realize L.A. is the trendsetter. When Ice Cube brought out the Dodgers, you remember that?
1: Yeah.
0: Then all of a sudden, this became popular. But it started with L.A.
1: Yeah.
0: And Snoop Dogg bringing out the championship trophy. You remember that? Mm-hmm. And
2: when was that?
0: Three years ago, yeah. Whenever they had won it. Yeah.
2: Then if we want to go back, we could go back to the L.A. Super Bowl when Dr. Dre.
1: But that was a halftime show.
0: Yeah, that's a halftime show. There's been 44 of those.
1: Yeah.
0: So Ice Cube brought him out. If you remember that series against the Yankees.
1: Yeah.
0: Fat Joe brought out the Yankees.
1: Yes.
0: Do you remember that?
1: Yes, of course.
0: But L.A. is the trendsetter. Everything that happens in L.A. first.
1: I agree. Yeah.
0: New York first.
1: Well, it's Hollywood, man.
0: New York or L.A. first? I want to hear from a resident of Los Angeles right now.
1: L.A. or New York first of what?
0: Trendsetting.
1: Oh. Ooh, that's a great question. Yeah, I don't know.
0: Rap music started in New York.
1: Yeah.
0: Fair?
1: Yeah, I guess.
0: Okay.
1: Yeah. Yeah.
0: I get it,
1: Jonah. I don't really know the answer.
0: Who's San Antonio going to bring out tonight? Can we get an artist coming out tonight from San Antonio?
1: Well, the one guy, you can bring George Strait. He's from San Antonio. Or Syria, he could bring him in.
0: Amarillo by morning.
1: Hey, man, I don't think anybody packs stadiums like George Strait. Am I wrong, Jonah?
2: No, you're not wrong.
1: Okay, good.
0: So, there's a few who pack stadiums like George Strait.
1: Taylor Swift will
0: pack the seat.
1: But he's been doing it for 50
0: I get
1: years.
0: It. I get I mean, it. I'm a George Strait fan.
1: So am I. I'm not attacking you either.
0: 505-246-0610 if you want to get involved. Let's switch gears. And this soccer. First things first, okay? There's games where you can't get a ticket, and then there's games where it looks like you could get a ticket.
1: You could play if you got there early enough.
0: And last night, it was one of those games, man, where it felt good. It felt good to watch when the first goal was scored. It just pumps you up in a different way because it's a global game.
1: Yeah, and it's kind of an Olympic feel, right?
0: Yeah,
1: Every four years, and you you don't do this all the time. So, yeah, I'm sure it was, incredible to watch. And, and obviously the USA chant is going to be, it just kind of brings you together. So it's exciting, yeah. Every 4 years, biggest sporting event in the world.
0: In the world.
1: In the world, yeah.
0: Now, soccer fan, I want to hear from you. I'm wondering if this year, because World Cup's been in the States while we've been, I think
1: 94 was the last time. Yeah.
0: 94. And in 94, I don't know if we were really paying attention to it the way we're paying attention to it now. Fair?
1: That's fair, right?
0: Yeah, now, I'm watching it a lot closer.
1: Sure.
0: And the crowd yesterday in Los Angeles, that was a great crowd.
1: Yeah, no, it's big. I mean, again, you got a ton of mix, Latin American mix with America, it's that influence and stuff, and they're going to go crazy for soccer. Then, of course, in SoFi, that's going to anything probably there is pretty fun.
0: Let's go to John. John, welcome to the show.
3: Hey, good morning, gentlemen. Two items I'd like to bring up. Of course, first, the NCAA track and field. Many congratulations. Have Tom Samuel, dual winner, 5K, 10K, I think five titles, of course. And then Koski, of course, a runner-up finish, kind of that Iowa State runner snuck up on her, unfortunately. And then on the NBA Finals, remember that program, The Weakest Link? 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And the Spurs, this De'Aaron Fox the other night, I don't know if the moment was too much or lack of ability, but, a floor leader like Rajon Rondo, Chris Paul? Where was that person? And I just like to get...
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0: Animal. Text us on the Sports Animal Meineke hotline. Yes, Coach Lawrence Welk was underrated. Benny Goodman, his orchestra was incredible.
1: Yeah.
0: And the New Mexico Symphony Orchestra, let me tell you something. I don't know who went to the Plant Page concert in the 90s. I don't know exactly what year I was there. But to see Plant Page with the New Mexico Symphony Orchestra, man, it was incredible. See, now I want to go to an orchestra.
1: I'm not as worldly as you, so yeah.
0: But I want to go I want to listen to an orchestra.
1: Yeah, no, it's great. I felt like I was listening to an orchestra when I went to go see Paul McCartney.
0: Well, that's
1: a lot of music, a lot of different music. It was great.
0: And a lot of people, you may forget he plays the bass left-handed. It's one of the, it's incredible what he does, man.
1: Yeah, yeah.
0: Incredible. 505-246-0610. I want to continue down what we were talking about, but I'm going to switch gears because gears get shifted quick.
1: Oh, yeah.
0: Mahomes, two years extra for $508 million or something. Don't quote me on the exact
1: amount.
0: Close.
1: You're close. Yeah, you're close.
0: Shohei was $700 million. Stay with me. Austin Reeves, he can hoop. They're talking $167 million, but wait. Elon Musk yesterday became the first trillionaire. Where are these numbers going?
1: I don't know.
0: No, listen to what I just told you. Mahomes, 500. Shohei, 2 years ago, 700. Austin Reeves, he's good.
1: Yeah.
0: He might get 200 million.
1: Yeah. Well, just in 2000, you know, this year, Mahomes is going to make $62 million, right? In 2000, the salary cap for an NFL team was $62 million. That's 26 years ago. It's shocking, right? The numbers are shocking, but they're making it back. Now, back to the Ohtani contract, you know, they say that they've already made their money back. And they haven't paid him a dime on it yet.
19: It's all deferred.
1: It's all deferred. He's going to be like the Barry Bonds. The Bobby Bonilla. He's going to get paid the rest of his life. But they've already made their money back in just media and stuff in Japan, the worldwide stuff that they've done with him. It's crazy. I mean, I can't even fathom the Elon Musk stuff. That is a different world for me. But, these pro contracts are nothing. I mean, like Austin Reeves, we talked about it. We argued about it when we first got in here this morning. I hope the Nets sign him because I'm a diehard Laker fan and I want him gone. So I hope the Nets get him. Good for him. Go get paid and go disappear in Brooklyn. It's going to be awesome.
0: You know,
1: we get somebody else in L.A.
0: Now, I want you to think about something. I really want you to. Anybody who's played with LeBron, they get a big, big contract when they leave.
1: 100%.
0: Everybody who's played with LeBron gets paid, Jonah.
1: Yeah.
0: That's all I'm going to tell you.
1: Oh, well, you know what? And you know what? Again, that's just not in players. Everything around LeBron, the value skyrockets.
0: For sure.
1: Skyrockets. So he's needed.
0: Jonah, everybody gets paid.
1: Yeah.
2: Sorry, I'm doing business in between this, but yeah.
1: Wow.
2: Yeah, sorry.
0: No, you know what, Jonah?
1: I don't even know what business Jonah's doing.
0: Here's
1: in there.
0: The thing.
1: Jonah's distracted.
0: Here's the thing. Oh, okay. Well, okay. That's fair.
1: That's important.
0: But my point on this money, okay, when Magic signed the first $1 million deal, it was 24 to 25 years, $1 million a year. Remember that?
1: I do.
0: And it was a big to-do, and that was 1980. Okay, 46 years ago. Oh, Mike, that was way back.
1: Way back.
0: It was still precedent, okay? Then Jordan was making money. Remember Pippen in the Last Dance?
1: Oh, yeah.
0: And Pippen couldn't get paid,
1: that's right?
0: Right.
1: Yep.
0: And you're talking about Scottie Pippen, one of the greatest NBA players ever, couldn't get paid.
1: Yeah.
0: Austin Reeves, $168 million, or however much he's going
1: to pay. And he wasn't close to Pippen.
0: But
1: you're right.
0: But this is where the market is at.
1: Well,
0: right
1: just
0: now.
1: Scary. I mean, but the problem is, here's the problem, is who pays for all this in sports?
0: The fans.
1: The fans do. Your jersey just went up $10 more. Your tickets went up. Your 32-ounce beer just went up $17. I mean, that's kind of where it goes back down to. And they've priced, you know, we talk about tonight. Tonight, if everybody thinks the Knicks are on the road tonight, they're crazy. It's going to be a home crowd tonight in San Antonio. Knicks fans have money. Knicks fans will pay ticket prices. They will be in San Antonio tonight. There's so many New Yorkers that live outside New York that now's their chance to go. They're going to be in San Antonio, and they're going to spend money. The market is just back to the fan, and it's almost pricing the normal guy from being able to go to these games because you just can't afford to take a family of four to a game. That's probably not even a saying anymore, the family of four anymore, because they've priced this thing so crazy that they got to pay for it somehow. And I get the multimedia rights deal and all that stuff, the TV stuff. That's where it's at. But still, it's crazy.
0: So it takes me to this next, Coach, because once an NBA team, NFL team is for sale, they seem to go quickly. But for whatever reason, the Seahawks are for sale.
1: They can't buy them.
0: And they're saying they're valued around $6 billion. Okay, now you would think everybody would jump on that, right?
1: Yeah.
0: I mean, imagine this, okay? Shohei... Mahomes can almost buy the Seahawks by themselves.
1: Yeah, they can.
0: Put LeBron there too, and I think you're good. I think you got the Seahawks.
1: Exactly. You can. Those guys, I mean, we've seen ownership before. I mean, A-Rod's buying teams, a lot of teams.
0: Yep.
1: And it's just like, man, where do you get all this money? It's just, it's crazy how much they're making. But you're right, they could buy the Seahawks and own them and then beat them if they wanted to do that.
0: And play
1: for them if they want to. Yeah, they could do all the whole thing. They can do the whole thing. Own them, play for them. Sell the popcorn. They could do everything.
0: I'm just, the number game is out of the roof.
1: Oh, it's crazy.
0: I used to be in awe of certain numbers.
1: Yeah.
0: And then you hear these numbers and you're like, what are we talking about now?
1: I mean, $62 million. He's playing 18 times. That, you do the math, man. Every time he puts the cleats on, I mean, he's making $3 million just to put the cleats on. Well, I mean, it's crazy.
0: And here's the other thing. Like, I had some good math teachers. And I want to give them all the props they deserve.
1: Good.
0: I don't think I ever heard the word trillionaire in my whole...
1: Well, we haven't.
0: No, but I never heard the word. Like, we didn't count that high.
1: No.
0: Right?
1: No.
0: If you're a math teacher, call me right now and say, if you've taught the word trillionaire at 505-246-0610, I'm just curious, mathematicians, any math class I sat in, it didn't ever use the word trillion.
1: It didn't go to trillion. Yeah, you're right. It didn't go. Very few went to billion, actually.
0: Yeah.
1: But you're right.
0: You know, I'm confused today.
1: Yeah. It's crazy. It's just. But you know what? They're making the money. Well, you can't give these guys the money if they're not making it.
0: You're going to the U.S. Open next week.
1: Yeah.
0: Okay. So I'm curious. You know, do some research.
1: Okay.
0: While you're out there, just don't go have fun. Get a menu and see how much. Is there?
1: Oh, trust me, I'll get a menu.
0: Do Frito pies exist?
1: Not in New York.
0: Okay.
1: No, but I'll get menus. You know that. I'd like to eat.
0: What do you? I guess I need to ask you this question because I've never attended a golf event, right?
1: Mm-hmm.
0: And I know you've been.
1: Mm-hmm.
0: What are those go-to snacks on a golf course? You're walking 18 holes. You don't want to eat a nacho and walk 18 holes.
1: Well, yeah, you got to get something you can walk with, right?
0: Yes.
1: A lot of hot dogs, probably.
0: Okay.
1: There's a hot dog.
0: Some popcorn?
1: You know what? If you're at the Masters, I've never been to a Masters, but you got to eat the pimento cheese sandwich. And they're only $1.50 at the Masters. The Masters concessions are the best in the world, right? They're only $1.50 for this, $2 for a soda. But the thing about Masters is pimento cheese sandwiches. That's the key. I hope there's great food at the U.S. Open in Shinnecock. I'll tell you that.
0: We'll get to the pimento cheese sandwiches. 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
20: 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Soldier Field's in South Chicago. We're going to move down to Hammond, Indiana. It's right across the border. It's not that big of a deal.
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0: It's early.
1: It is early.
0: And Coach is talking about pimento sandwiches.
1: At the Masters, absolutely.
0: You know, it does sound nice.
1: It does good. It's a wonderful sandwich.
0: For those of you looking for a lunch item today, so go to your favorite store, get a pimento cheese.
1: Pimento cheese. Get a spread and spread it on there. Sourdough bread.
0: 505-246-0610.
1: I will have a report on concessions at the U.S. Open. I will have a report. Well, Coach, I have a report. I'm telling you.
0: The prices are...
1: Because I love to eat.
0: Listen, the prices are astronomical when it comes to sporting events.
1: I know. Trust me.
0: I'm for the fans, man.
1: I am too.
0: Whatever happened to, you know, on the back of your ticket, remember you could get a buy one, get one free wiener schnitzel or wherever it was at?
1: Well, the problem with the back of the ticket now is the back of your phone because they're electronic now, so you can't even go get that.
0: But what went away? I mean, you can't send me a Sonic buy one, get one free?
1: I know. Or, you know, they would run those promos if they get to 106 points, free Taco Bell or free Taco Sal or whatever in San Antonio. It was awesome. Yeah, but now, no such thing. It's all gone away.
0: You know now, I'm gonna switch the gear again.
1: All right, Coach. Yeah, we're in third gear now.
0: Yeah, you know what? Let's move on. And the White House card is gonna be on Sunday.
1: Yeah, big.
0: And I'm excited, and I'm gonna tell everybody what's gonna happen. Steve Garcia is gonna knock out Diego Lopez.
1: Ooh, I hope so.
0: I've seen Steve for a long time. In fact, go to On the Mic Official on YouTube and watch the video of the Meme Machine Steve Garcia. Watch that podcast.
1: Yeah, we will.
0: But he's going to knock out Diego Lopez.
1: I hope he does. It's a big deal. I mean,
0: huge.
1: This card has been talked about for 7 months or longer. And it's historic, right? I mean,
0: For sure.
1: I mean, you know, the politics aside, whatever. It's huge. I mean, the venue, it's the amount of money it costs to build that stadium that they built, $60-some million to put this thing together. Dana White's paying for it. It's not taxpayer money, so everybody thinks it's taxpayer money. It's not taxpayer money. So it's going to be a great event. I mean, you know, it's and again, for an Albuquerque, there's two Albuquerque guys on the card, isn't
0: it? But there's Hokett Trains at Jackson Wink. Okay,
1: perfect.
0: Bo Nickel was here for a while.
1: Okay.
0: And then, of course, Steve Garcia.
1: I mean, Steve Garcia, that, again, it's a new sport. It's not a new sport, but it's a sport that he's going to be another legend in this sport.
0: Yeah, for sure.
1: And follow a good line of people that have already preceded him. So it's exciting, and again, it's historic, and we got a guy fighting in it from Albuquerque. We got to celebrate that.
0: Pereira versus Gone. Now, there's the main event of Gaethje and Topuria.
1: Yeah.
0: But I want to see Pereira, and I want to see him get the third belt.
1: Mm.
0: So he wanted 185. Mm-hmm. He wanted 205. Now he's 258. They said he weighed in 258.
1: That sounds like my ascent.
0: You know what I mean?
1: Up the charts, you know? Started at 160, then I went to 185, and now I'm not going to say where I'm at now, but that's not the point.
0: Coach, here's the thing. I don't want to talk about scales next.
1: Good, because you know what? When I do weigh-ins, it's the most nervous time when I do weigh-ins for fights, because God bless those promoters. I know they haven't slept a wink, because the guy in my call says, I swear to God, I'm 145, and then he shows up, he's 181. I'm like, oh, Lord, what the hell happened to this guy? It's the most nervous time for a promoter. The day they just pray to God those guys can get on the scale and get underneath their weight.
0: You know, that example right there, right? No, I'm right on point. I'm one pound off.
1: I'm good.
0: One pound off.
1: I can sweat it off when I get there. You cannot sweat off 7 pounds in 2 hours. You cannot do it.
0: Well, I've seen it.
1: I haven't seen it that drastic. It's crazy. I've seen a couple of things, but I haven't seen that. Yeah.
0: 505-246-0610. Going back to this White House lawn, this is the Super Bowl for mixed martial arts. Mm. This is the Super Bowl for combat sports, in my eyes.
1: Okay.
0: Because of the magnitude of it. And then they're expecting 80,000 people in downtown D.C. to watch it on TVs.
1: Wow. Yeah.
0: Yeah.
1: It's an interesting venue just because of the security and the state of where the country is right now, and just a whole lot of things has to go to putting this event together. I mean, it's just the logistics are incredible. And I don't know if you know this, but, you know, Dana White's, this is an interesting fact. Of course, you know me, I have more useless information than anybody in the world. Dana White's number one security detail is Trey Harge. And Trey Harge is the grandson of Ira Harge.
0: Wow.
1: The great Lobo.
0: Yeah.
1: Yeah. So Trey Harge is Ira Jr.'s son, right? I remember Ira played for St. Pius, a coach at Pecos. And then Joe, his uncle, who coached for me at Highlands. But Trey played for us at Highlands. And Trey is his number one security.
0: Wow.
1: So he travels with Dana White everywhere in the world. He used to be a border patrol officer. Now he's handling all of Dana White's security. Pretty cool deal. And he's Ira's grandson.
0: The Harges were great.
1: Great.
0: At basketball.
1: Great. Absolutely. And Joe was a hellacious coach at Highlands.
0: Well, and Joe played at Oregon State.
1: He did. He played for the great Ralph Miller.
0: Right.
1: And Gary Payton. Played with Gary Payton. Yeah, great teams.
0: Great teams at Oregon State. Mm-hmm.
1: But yeah, Trey's Dana's number one security guy.
0: Why do we not hear Oregon State so much anymore? Like, at one point in time, Oregon State, you know, they played for titles.
1: They
0: and did. Stuff.
1: Ralph Miller was the coach, was there 30 years. And, you know, again, if people think coaching doesn't matter, it matters, man. And it changes the whole complexion of a program. I mean, look at what Jason X done at UNM.
0: Yeah, for
1: sure. I mean,
0: sure.
1: Again, one guy. Has come in and done things that no one's ever done before. So coaching matters, man, and they haven't ever found the replacement they wanted for Ralph Miller.
0: It's kind of like at UTEP. There'll never be another Don Haskins.
1: There's never going to be another Don Haskins. That's exactly right. Yep.
0: And I think that's what happens with these coaches that go 40, 50 years.
1: Yeah.
0: Look at Carolina, still struggling to find.
1: Yeah.
0: Even Roy won one.
1: Roy won a couple.
0: After
1: Dean
0: Smith.
1: Yeah, yeah. But they screwed up with Doherty first. So they hired Doherty first. He went. He lost everything. And then they had to bring Roy Williams back, and he had already had success. And that's why I say the whole thing about head coaches with experience, hire them rather than a rookie, because they're just a learning curve that people don't even understand how vast that is.
0: And now they go Mike Malone at Carolina.
1: We're talking
0: about Carolina.
1: Yeah, which will work. Yeah, which will work. Because he's done it at the highest level.
0: Yeah, for sure.
1: Yeah.
0: I mean, when you win an NBA title, Mike Malone, he could win an NCAA title.
1: He could, yeah. Only one man to do it. Do you know who that is? Ooh.
0: Both NBA and NCAA?
1: Yes.
0: Give it to me.
1: You're going to kick yourself for not saying you know this.
0: Go ahead.
1: Larry Brown.
0: That's right. Detroit Pistons, Kansas Jayhawks.
1: That's exactly right. You're going to be mad at yourself the rest of the day.
0: I don't know if I'm going to be mad at myself.
1: You're going to.
0: That 88 Kansas team, Larry Brown, that.
1: Yes.
0: They beat Oklahoma in the final.
1: Danny and the Miracles.
0: And then the Pistons beat the Lakers. Come on.
1: No, the Lakers just choked that night.
0: And Darvin Ham.
1: I hate that word.
0: Hey, and Darvin Ham's my guy. He was on that team.
1: He was on that team. Yeah, he was. And the Lakers should have won. That's when the Kobe. That was the Kobe Shaq almost a divorce. They were separated. You know, you got the separation first, and then you go through that whole mess, and then you get divorced finally 2 years later or a year later because you're still fighting for the dog or you're fighting for the house, whatever you're doing. Well, Kobe and Shaq had already separated, so they were just getting through the divorce.
0: They could have had six.
1: Oh, they could have had so many.
0: That would have been Kobe's sixth.
1: Yeah, that would be. Yeah, there'd been
0: because he won
1: six.
0: Two more.
1: He won five. Yeah. He won five. So it'd have been the sixth. And that was a good Detroit Piston team with, you know, Rip Hamilton. With okay, so we'll go to the call.
0: Dan, welcome to the show.
2: Mike, how you guys doing?
1: Good, Dan. Good morning, brother.
2: Good morning, my bros. Hey, Mike, you know how much I love your show, man. You guys know how much I support you, right?
0: Mm-hmm. For sure.
2: Okay. So, it pains me to say what I'm going to say. That UFC nonsense that they're apparently going to continue with, the desecration of the people's house, is a travesty. And for you to say that it's a Super Bowl for these jerks, Mike, that breaks my heart, bro. That breaks my heart. And I hate to throw a Debbie Downer on the show, man, but that's not right. What they're doing to our house, we did not approve that. And they're tearing it apart, and now they're putting on some sort of freak show. It's awful. I do not approve. And I'm just one lowly peasant. But it breaks my heart.
0: Dan, hey, I appreciate you. And you know what I appreciate most?
1: I love that he called.
0: I'm glad you called. You don't hurt nobody's feelings.
1: No
0: here.
1: Way. And Dan, you keep calling because I agree. You know what, Dan? The key about these talk shows is it gives you guys a platform to say what you feel. And we love it, man. And you're never going to hurt our feelings. And I'm glad you called because you know what? Here's the thing about talk shows and sports. It's passion. Passion is the number one thing in sports. We're passionate fans. We're passionate about winning and losing. We talked about the Knicks treating Spurs fans like garbage. It's passion. That passion is going the wrong way. But again, you know, I've always said this about everything, right? If you don't vote, you don't have a say to gripe about who wins or loses, right? If you don't buy tickets, you can't gripe about the coach, right? You can't gripe. And Dan, you listen all the time, man. So you have all the platform you need to let us know how you feel. We really appreciate you, man.
0: Hour number one gone. Hour number two swinging back, coach, because I want you to hear something right now. Okay, because we haven't even gotten started. Yeah, we talked a little bit about the Spurs and the Knicks.
1: Yeah.
0: A little bit about USA soccer. It feel good.
1: Yeah.
0: Right?
1: Mm-hmm.
0: We talked about Mahomes. See, we go out in a pimento cheese sandwich.
1: Yeah. Talk a little bit of golf. Talk to you. A
0: little bit of golf.
1: Yeah.
0: A little bit of UFC, right? Yes. On the biggest. Tomorrow's big.
1: It's going to be a big night.
0: Tomorrow is huge. And I'm going to tell you why when we come back in the 9 o'clock hour. Because there's more opportunity for these guys to get paid with performance of the night and fight of the nights. I'll get to that in hour number two. 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
26: 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Now, here's Mike Adams.
0: Hour number two. That's Jonah behind the glass. Does a great job all week. You can almost hear Jonah 7 days a week. Is that fair, Coach?
1: That is fair. Jonah's a he's the star all the time.
0: All the time.
34: I'm trying.
0: That's the chairman of the
1: board. He's hustling. He's a hustle.
0: You know what? That's the chairman of the board. And I need to say Ed Montanars because I just say that's the chairman of the board, Coach.
1: Coach best. That's what I love the best still.
0: You know what I mean?
1: He's being called Coach. I love it.
0: 505-246-0610 if you want to get involved. If you want to talk about any subject matter, we're open. We're open to any subject matter.
1: We are.
0: Is that fair?
1: Like today, I'm playing a big poker game this afternoon. I can hardly wait with my buddies.
0: Oh, man.
35: It's okay, awesome. I heard this.
0: Go ahead.
35: If it's on ESPN, it's a sport. Sometimes they have poker on ESPN.
0: It's a sport.
1: It's a sport.
0: It's a sport to me.
1: It's entertaining.
0: It's a sport.
1: Well, let me tell you right now, the guys I'm playing with today, we were former athletes, but today, a lot of great minds on that poker game today.
0: And here's the thing. Every hand, somebody wins.
1: Yes. Somebody loses.
0: Fair?
1: Yeah.
0: Okay.
1: Yeah. So I can't wait to see my buddies.
0: And not only that.
1: Shout out to Eddie.
0: Not only that, Coach, you have to have some intelligence to play that game.
1: High intelligence.
0: Correct.
1: Yes.
0: So to me, it's a sport.
1: Yeah, it is. And it's again, I have these bunch of boys I play poker with every other week, and I love it. It's one of my favorite nights of the week. But I'm playing with the conversation is very high level most of the time. And then
0: the cigars are great.
1: The cigars are going to be great today. Everything's going to be great today. And the conversation's even better because a lot of smart guys on that table.
0: Here's the other thing. If you play Omaha High Low.
1: That's what we're playing. Omaha High Low. That's it.
0: Omaha High Low.
1: Don't even come in with AC Deucey. We're not playing that game.
0: You know what I mean? Everybody plays Hold'em.
1: Yep.
0: But what happened to the seven-card stud game?
1: It's there still. But
0: no, if you go to any of these poker rooms, seven-card stud anymore.
1: No, you're not playing seven-card stud. Yeah, you're right. I don't know. You'll play it in a dealer call game. You'll play it there because then you also play, like, no peak. And then, of course, the circus music comes in and you're playing like craziness.
0: Hey, and you can play three-card poker now.
1: Three-card poker, you can play.
0: No peak. If you're a poker player, here's the thing.
1: That takes no intelligence.
0: Yeah.
1: It's all luck.
0: You know what? Don't play that game.
1: Yeah, seven-card no peak. Remember that game? That was awesome. We're not playing that today. No.
0: Man, that's, you know what? I don't know how we went down this road, but I'm going to tell you right now, Coach.
1: Oh, because I'm.
0: It's a sport.
1: Okay. Yeah, no, it's a sport. It's entertaining to watch, too.
0: For sure.
1: Yeah, it's great.
0: For sure. And ESPN made it famous.
1: Yes. Very
0: World
1: famous.
0: Series of Poker.
1: I mean,
0: made it famous.
1: Yeah, they did. And the timing of the World Series is good because it's in the summer. There's not a lot to watch. And so now you're watching this. But again, it caught fire and everybody started playing it, you know? And then they started wearing the sunglasses. And
0: play the World Series. It's 10 grand. You have a chance at 6 million.
1: Yes, you do. And you have to be real patient with it.
0: Very patient.
1: Muck a lot of hands, baby. Muck a lot of them. Can't be a cowboy and try to get in every hand.
0: If you play poker, call us right now at 505-246-0610. We want to hear from you. Yes, tonight is game six. And we talked a little bit about the 29-point debacle. But now what I want to talk about is this, Coach. This week, it came up that if you're in the front row, those seats are free. I think Ben Stiller said that, right?
1: Yeah, he did, actually.
0: And I don't think they're free in L.A.,
1: probably not in L.A.
0: Right? I don't think they're free in L.A.
1: I don't know how much they're free in New York either, but in L.A. they're not free.
0: No.
1: No.
0: Remember when we went to the game?
1: Yes.
0: And
1: we sat in a suite, thank God, which was nice too.
0: No,
1: thank God for Danny Villanueva. It was very nice.
0: Let me tell you
1: God
0: something.
1: God bless him. Man.
0: Let me just tell you something.
1: It was awesome night.
0: It was the best.
1: It was a great night.
0: Kobe went off.
1: I gave you one day notice to get on that plane.
0: And we went.
1: And we went.
0: And Shaq was with the Suns at the time.
1: Yes, he was.
0: But when you talk about New York and people, $70,000 a ticket, and those guys are free.
1: Yeah.
0: They're free.
1: Isn't it crazy? Yeah, it's...
0: I mean, I'm not mad.
1: No, I don't care either.
0: But can we get some free tickets to some other people, too?
1: Jerry Seinfeld's got a little bit of money.
0: You know what I mean?
1: He didn't need a free ticket, but he sat in the front row, and I love Jerry Seinfeld.
0: So do I.
1: Love him.
0: I think Seinfeld is one of the best comedians ever, man.
1: And I think his show was one of the best ever, right? Yeah.
0: But it's free.
1: It's free.
0: In a sit courtside, I'm guessing game six, if there's a game six, I'm guessing that ticket is $250,000.
1: More than likely. Especially, because it'll be the clincher. Absolutely. Everybody's going to want to be in that garden. Because, it's one of those things that, the garden sees 20,000, but 10 years later, 100,000 is going to say that I was in the building that night. No, you weren't. But okay, say you were. That's fine.
0: Do you think they're all there tonight in San Antonio?
1: There's going to be more Knicks fans than Spurs fans tonight. I'm telling you. They're just going to be. That place, you're going to watch a game tonight, and I think you're going to, every time the Knicks score, you're going to think, dang, are they piping that noise in, or is that really there? But I think the crowd tonight, you're going to see a ton of orange and blue in San Antonio.
0: You mentioned free throws in hour number one, and I was going to go down the road, and I didn't. But people think that's an easy shot because you're unguarded. Right? 15 feet away from the bucket.
1: Yeah.
0: You're unguarded.
1: Yeah.
0: So they think that should go in every single time. And in fairness to the players of the NBA, they do make it look easy.
1: Yeah. And but it's a shot that you don't practice. It's a shot that is not a natural shot because you're in basketball, you're hardly ever standing, right? You're jumping, you're moving, going to the basket, doing whatever. So now they're going to put you at a line and you just flat footed, got to make the shot. And again, there's been great free throw shooters, right?
0: Who's the best ever? Rick Barry?
1: Rick Barry, yes.
0: The greatest free throw shooter ever?
1: Jonah, check who's got the greatest percentage in the NBA. It might be Rick Barry. It's not Shaq.
0: It might be Steph Curry.
1: Might be Curry. I think Rick Barry. I think it's Rick Barry, and he shot
2: Steph
1: the granny.
2: Curry?
1: Has the highest percentage?
2: 91.2.
1: Yeah. Where's Barry?
2: Fourth.
1: Oh, who's second and third?
2: Steve Nash is two. Mark Price is three.
1: Oh, Mark Price.
0: Yeah, I was going to say him next.
1: Yeah. I mean, again, it's a you know, they say a free throw is more mental than physical, and it probably is, because you know if you and it's repetition, right?
0: Yep.
1: It's memory. It's you go up and down and just keep shooting, keep shooting, keep shooting. There's a way to shoot it. There's a way to put your foot to shoot a free throw. Everybody forgets that. I mean, there's a nail in every wood floor. I don't know if everybody knows that, but there's a nail. Remember the nail? You put that toe at the nail and you shoot it there. That's what you do.
0: Here's the thing. I
1: should be a professional free throw coach.
0: I was in the Moose Lodge free throw championships.
1: Nice.
0: Sixth or seventh grade.
1: At the VFW.
0: Listen. I hit 19 out of 25, feeling good.
1: Yeah?
0: No, I'm feeling good.
1: Well, you're a good shooter. You were a good shooter.
0: But then my man James Torres went for 23 out of 25, and he was the Moose Lodge free throw champion.
1: That's awesome.
0: You know what I mean?
1: Yeah.
0: He could shoot free throws.
1: Yeah, you could shoot them, man. Free money. It's free.
0: I think that was sixth or seventh grade.
1: You're priced, and you still remember the loss.
0: Yeah.
1: See, you remember. People remember the losses. They don't remember the victories, but they remember the loss. I can tell you the losses like it happened last night.
0: That is funny.
1: Yeah. You remember that. That scarred you for life.
0: And here's the other thing.
1: See, you're okay still. It's okay to have your feelings
0: hurt. Look, I just gave a shout out to the champion.
1: You did.
0: And here's the other thing.
1: God bless him.
0: Here's the other thing, Coach, about you don't remember the wins.
1: You don't remember the wins. That's right.
0: But you do if it's a ring.
1: Oh.
0: If it's a ring, if it's a blue trophy, you remember that one.
1: I remember that. Yeah, I remember that.
0: Mm-hmm. So I get what you're saying, but everybody's going to remember seven championships of Brady.
1: Yeah, he
0: will. Especially him.
1: Yeah, he will. Yeah.
0: And New England fan.
1: I bet you he talks about a lot of the losses he has, too, though.
0: Yeah, it's interesting.
1: Yeah.
0: I've seen people, when they talk about a loss, know every single play loss.
1: I can tell you the last game I coached at Highlands, and we got beat in the tournament at Kearney. I can tell you 40 minutes of the mistakes I made.
0: And people don't know. I'm going to tell people because when you were playing in Kearney and Fort Hays in Kansas, what people don't know is that the head basketball coach was also the shuttle driver.
1: That's right. Bus driver.
0: Remember that?
1: Do I remember it? I can forget as long as I live.
0: Right?
1: Yeah, absolutely. Hey, there's nothing like finishing a game in Chatter, Nebraska at 10:30 at night. And driving 8 hours back to Vegas at night. And those kids are asleep and it's wintertime. And hey, man, Division II basketball coaching is not for the faint of heart. And it's not for old guys. You got to be a young dude doing it, man. It was hard back then. Now they don't drive as much. But back then, you had to get a CDL. Can you imagine me with a CDL?
0: Yeah.
1: And you drove that shuttle? Yeah. It was a full day of work, man. It was a full day of work.
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5: This is your saw. For those of you who can't see us.
6: Jesse's girl?
5: Is it Rick Springfield? I mean, come see.
7: I don't know.
5: You were getting ready to sing it.
7: I don't.
5: You're this close. That's not Jesse's girl.
7: Well, I don't know what it is.
8: For a bit.
5: I mean, coaches, I've never seen him this, like, he's,
7: I don't,
5: this song hit now, and coach was ready to go. He thought it was Jesse's Girl.
6: I have no idea what it is.
5: It kind of has a little Jesse's Girl feel.
6: Yeah, it kind of does.
5: Don't you wish you had Jesse's Girl? Now, is that me or coach singing, Jonah?
6: It's not coach.
9: Yeah, not coach.
5: 505-246.
6: Hey, man, I couldn't even do the hoe the other day on Jeff's show pretty well. I think, that was like 10 seconds, and Jeff hoed for like a minute and a half. I was like, God dang.
5: Here's the thing. Jonah's on 6 days a week.
6: He is.
5: You're pushing it. You're pushing what, 3 to 4
6: no,
5: a week?
6: No, yeah. Just what I did, Joe, show one time. That's it.
5: You know what? You guys are good.
6: We are. It's been fun, man. Jeff's a good friend of mine, and we've had a good time.
5: For sure. Yeah. He's been doing it for what, 25 years?
6: 20 years, yeah. He said 20 years. That's crazy.
5: Yeah. And, and you can listen to Jeff and JJ every Monday through Friday. Do a good job.
6: Yeah, 7:10. They do a great job.
5: 95.9 FM, AM 610, the Sports Animal. Now we know where we're at. Let's set the tone, coach. And I only want coaching answers.
6: Right.
5: Don't give me personal answers. I only want coaching answers.
6: Okay.
5: Game plan for tonight if you're the New York Knicks.
6: Attack the basket. Go, keep the pressure on them. Attack the basket. Hopefully gets. I think the guy that's going to play really well tonight is going to be Bridges.
5: No. Only talk like a coach. You're giving your opinion.
6: Oh,
5: now.
6: Well. I mean, my opinion.
5: Bridges is going to get how many?
6: Hey, I'm telling you, go to the basket. Attack the basket. You know what? Every 3-point shot is taken after somebody gets to the paint.
5: Mm.
6: That's it. You got to get to the paint first before you take a three. So my whole thing is attack the basket. Ant Towns, you got to go downhill. Go downhill. That's for me the key to this whole thing. Hopefully you get Wemby. Wemby doesn't get in foul trouble, but you keep the pressure on him on the road. You don't rely on jump shots. I don't think jump shots equate.

0: the road. So keep going to the basket, keep pushing it at the rim, get some rim runs. Here's the other thing, too, that's surprising about this whole thing is get Wemby running because he gets worn out. So run, make him run up and down the floor. He seems to gas out a little bit. So that to me, that's the key is you just throw guys at him. You know, Mitchell Robinson, you know, even Mike Brown threw the kid, I can't even know what his name is. He's so far down the bench. He played him on Tuesday or whenever that was. And then, you know, again, you know what worked accidentally was the two-guard lineup with Alvarado and Brunson. Get the ball away from Brunson. Let him rest a little bit. Let Alvarado bring it up. So that's kind of the key. You know, go downhill, get some guys in to handle the ball for Brunson and make Wemby run. That's what I would say.
1: See, that was what I needed to hear. So when I'm watching tonight,
0: I'll text Mike Brown.
1: I kind of get an idea. All right? So stay in the coaching mode. I don't want opinion right now. If you're the coach in the San Antonio Spurs, what am I hearing for tonight's game?
0: Again, you've got to get Wemby touches. He's got to touch the ball. And it's got to be, you know, hopefully he gets... And you know, the funny thing is, early on, I was saying, well, he has no back-to-the-basket game, blah, blah, blah. And I'm like, yeah, he doesn't. But off the pick and roll and stuff, his role, just throw it up there. Let's see what happens. He touches everything. He gets his hands on it. He's got one of the most unique tip-ins I've ever seen in my life. He gets the, and he's not fouls. He can go over the top of you, not fouling you. So my thing is get him in pick and rolls, get him rolling to the basket. Don't let him fade. Be aggressive. Put pressure on the Knicks and see, again, well, go back to Cat. He got too early against him the last game. Get him in foul trouble. Get his ass out of the game and keep going to the basket. Keep throwing it to freaking Wemby in the paint. And Wemby, don't fade away. You're 7'6". You don't need to fade. But get him touching the ball around the rim. That's my thing.
1: That's what I needed.
0: Good.
1: See, that felt like a coach. Jonah, did you feel like that was coaching?
2: Oh, 100%.
0: That's good.
2: Like, that's coaching hat on.
0: I wish I was still coaching, Jonah. It was the best career I've ever had was coaching.
1: Here's the thing, right? Because all eyes are on this game. Everybody's talking about it. Who plays tonight in the World Cup, Jonah? What game is the night game on the World Cup? Because I'm going to split screen.
0: Mm.
1: I have to, right?
2: Or yeah. No, yeah, it's... Yeah. Qatar, no. Switzerland.
0: I don't think you're watching
2: Brazil,
0: that.
2: Brazil and Monaco.
0: Okay, Brazil. I can see you watching
2: Haiti,
0: Brazil.
2: Scotland.
1: Okay.
2: Australia, Turkey.
1: Okay.
2: That's it.
0: Brazil. I can see Mike watching the Brazil game.
1: You know, I just...
0: I think Mike knows a little Portuguese, maybe. He can scream at the TV in Portuguese. What do you think, Jonah?
1: Coach, here's the thing. I don't talk about how many languages I speak. Okay.
0: I don't either. I try. I don't either.
1: Well, is coaching have its own language?
0: Yes.
1: It does, right?
0: Absolutely.
1: So you speak more than one language?
0: Yes, absolutely. Yeah.
1: Teachers speak a different language.
0: Yes. There's a lingo to it.
1: For sure.
0: You got to be a good lingo guy. If you're like baseball. Bad lingo guys in baseball, they're outcasts.
1: Give me an example of a bad lingo guy.
0: Just some of the sayings you say, like... I don't know. I mean, but you know, you say, you know, you use the wrong word for the lane or use the wrong word for
1: the paint
0: or transition or, you know, I don't, there's many, but in baseball, especially, like, there's a lingo in baseball, right? There's a way to talk and the sideline, they talk about this, that, and then you got this guy that comes in and says the dumbest thing. You're like, oh God, he's a bad lingo guy. Can't have bad lingo.
1: You know, you're taking me down. I don't know how I get here, but
0: well,
1: we're here.
0: I don't know how I get there either.
1: We're here now. In baseball, there's a first base coach and a third base coach. In basketball, all the coaches have to sit together. Yeah. Now, just stay with me here. In football, you have an offense coordinator, defense coordinator, and a lot of other positions. And then you got the guys up top.
0: Yes.
1: But let's get to the phone lines, because I don't like anybody waiting.
0: No, I don't either.
1: Because you said when it comes to waiting, you don't like to wait.
0: I don't like to wait either. No.
1: Howard, welcome to the show.
3: Good morning, gentlemen. How you doing?
0: Doing well, man.
3: Well, I don't care what San Antonio does tonight. You've got grown men playing against young men.
0: Yeah.
3: And I think the maturity level is what kept the Knicks in the game. They never gave up. They chipped away. And the maturity came through in the end, coaching-wise, player-wise. And, you know, I just feel like San Antonio's coach, his name escapes me, but he was sitting there looking shell-shocked.
0: Yep.
3: Not making moves, not making adjustments. And I think San Antonio is an up-and-coming team, and they're going to be a force to be reckoned with for probably the next 5 years. if they keep that unit intact. But as for this finals, I believe Brunson and Cat and Bridges and Alvarado did an amazing job on Wimby, giving up 16 inches in height. I mean, but he just, it was like a chihuahua nipping at a Rottweiler, you know. It was it was incredible. But and see, and those are savvy coaching moves that Mike Brown made.
0: Yep.
3: And, you know, I'd like to see Mike Brown. He's got some local ties.
0: Yep.
3: And I like to see him win a championship. So thank you for taking my call this morning, guys.
0: Howard, great stuff. Now, I'm gonna take a little step further. You know, one thing that you've seen throughout the series is you've seen a lot of screaming and yelling in the Spurs huddles, right? Wemby screaming and yelling, and everybody thinks, oh, he's firing him up. You've seen the coach, and you're going to laugh. He escapes my name, too, the coach of San Antonio. He's screaming and yelling, and then you go to the other side, nobody's yelling. Nobody's screaming. They're just talking. There's no panic. There's no anything. I don't think, you know, even the Knicks down 25 or whatever they were down the other night, their blood pressure never rose. They just kept coming. They didn't. I don't think anybody yelled in the locker room. I don't think anybody. No one showed any kind of stress. And, you know, people start thinking that, you know, when you start seeing players yelling and screaming, oh, this is great, blah, blah, blah. It's actually the opposite. I think it shows panic. And I think it shows, it's funny. One of the local coaching stars is Greg Brown. I don't think I've ever heard him yell at the Volcano Vista kids. Lisa, the same thing. I mean, I just think, you know what? You do your yelling. You do all that stuff maybe in practice. And then when you get to the game, the hay's in the barn, man. You just gotta make adjustments. Don't panic. And I think you've seen that. That's a great call, Howard, because, again, you see the Knicks huddles. The Knicks huddles have been very, very calm, and the Spurs huddles have been very, very chaotic.
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1: Excited about this song.
0: I don't know what it is.
1: Here's the
0: how come we can't get to the disco era? Yeah. I don't know why we can't get that rewound a little bit.
1: When we came back from the last segment, man, I hadn't seen you like that. And then you said you thought it was Jesse's girl. And then this song played, and you're over here because, you know, you're just
0: baffled.
1: Like,
0: I'm baffled. I'm like confused.
1: Jonah,
0: which isn't hard.
1: Jonah, talk to us. You wanted to tell us something.
0: Oh, here we go.
2: Here we go. That's not happy with this. The most athletic people are decathletes in all sports.
1: There you go.
2: In all sports.
1: That's a tough one. Ten events.
0: Yeah, I hear it.
2: Across 2 days.
0: I respect the decathletes.
1: Pole vaulting.
0: Sure. They're not better athletes than hoopers.
1: You think the hooper's the best athlete?
0: Yes, I think it takes the most athletic skill to play basketball.
1: I'm going to say
0: not everybody can play basketball.
1: I get it.
0: No.
2: You think everyone could throw a shot put do pole vault?
0: Yes. Not pole vault.
2: But they do it.
0: But again, throwing a shot? You're telling me throwing a shot is that hard?
2: I threw
0: a shot in high school, Jonah. It wasn't that hard.
2: Yeah, but these guys.
0: I didn't do it well.
2: These guys have to do everything.
0: I
2: looked up the most athletic sport of all time, and it says decathlon.
0: Well,
1: again, I'm good with it.
0: I disagree.
1: I'm good with it.
0: Again, whoever put that, that's just somebody giving an opinion and putting it on the internet.
1: That's 10 events.
0: I'm not saying, I think decathletes are incredible athletes, but it's basketball.
1: You're
0: going
1: to say basketball guys are the most athletic?
0: Yes, I am.
1: I don't know.
0: Strength, the way they have to move. I mean, you're looking at 7-footers doing things that normal human beings can't do.
1: But if we're going to go and stay in athleticism, you have to be very athletic in gymnastics.
0: Extremely.
1: Extremely. So there's an argument there after decathlon.
0: Gymnastics. Yes, I agree with that. I agree.
1: And you can be in multiple events. You can be in the rings.
0: You have to do them all. You have to be the all around.
1: Correct.
0: Yeah, no. I agree. I agree with that.
1: I just
0: think that the athleticism it takes to be a basketball player is high. Now, gymnastics, decathletes, huge respect for those two.
1: And great
0: to watch. That's another thing.
1: Mixed martial artists, because you Brazilian jiu-jitsu, karate.
0: Yeah.
1: You have all these different forms of true. How you can lose a fight.
0: Yeah. And you know what I think about the fighting game. The most courageous athletes are combat sports.
1: Most noble.
0: Yeah, probably noble. I just think the most courageous and the mentally tough are probably...
2: You know, how about water polo?
1: And polo, I was just going to bring it up. Yeah. Not just water, though. I'm talking about being on a horse and having to hit a ball.
0: Yeah.
1: That's no joke.
0: And riding, I agree with that. And water polo is another one because there's all the wrestling and stuff that goes on in the pool. You can't touch the bottom. Yeah, you're right about that, too, Jonah. Water polo is a tough sport.
1: But, Jonah, I'm going to tell you what I think is right up there with the decathlon, and that is rugby. You've got to be an athlete to play rugby.
0: Yeah. Yeah. They're right. You have to be.
1: Because they're moving.
2: I looked up the hardest sports to
1: go ahead.
2: I want to hear. This was
20: This was on ESPN, and they did a study on it.
0: Wait, what do you mean the hardest sport to do?
20: Yeah, these and like difficulties.
0: Okay.
20: Yeah, so I'll read the top five.
1: Go 5-1.
20: 5-1.
1: Yeah.
0: Yeah.
20: Okay. So wrestling.
1: I agree.
0: Oh yeah, I'm not going to disagree.
20: Basketball.
0: Okay.
20: Football.
1: Yep.
0: Okay.
20: Ice hockey.
1: For sure.
0: Okay.
20: And boxing is the one.
0: Yeah, boxing is one.
1: For sure.
0: I think the toughest thing to do in sports is hit a baseball.
20: Yeah. 100%.
0: To hit a baseball. No. The hardest skill is to hit a baseball.
20: It's either that or pole vault.
1: Well, that brings up, let me just say this. This brings up the Milwaukee Brewers ace who threw 105 miles.
0: And you're trying yesterday. To hit that thing.
1: 105 mile fastball, fastest ever. Yeah. I thought Ryan did 107 one time, but I read somewhere this could be the
0: Jugs guns were different back then.
20: He only allowed one hit. Hit all night.
0: It's hard to hit a baseball. To me, it's the hardest thing to do is hit a baseball. The skill of it.
20: And are we saying like if an average person did this? And that's because that's where I'm like,
1: okay,
20: doing
1: it. Okay.
20: It comes from like the most average person doing
1: it. Okay.
20: And like 10 out of 10 times they probably can't hit.
1: I got the sport. Okay. That's more difficult than that. Archery. To hit the bullseye.
20: I could disagree.
0: I don't agree either.
1: Tell me what.
20: I did it.
0: It's
20: when
0: a heck of a skill.
20: Fifth grade.
1: It's a skill.
0: It's a skill.
1: But you were hitting the bullseye in the fifth grade?
20: Yes, I was on the archery team.
0: But here's the thing. The bullseye didn't move. It's static. Fair.
20: In that case, like, shooting?
0: Yeah, I know.
1: Yeah, like, for sure.
0: Yeah, cross-country skiing.
20: That's harder. That is harder.
0: Yeah, but
20: because it's moving.
1: Okay, how about this?
0: Still baseball.
1: I did a rod. The dog sledding. You got to be in shape for that.
0: Well, yeah, and you got to be insane, too, probably, to survive those cold nights.
1: And you got to be good with dogs.
0: You got to be great with dogs. Yeah, which is good. But I'm going to hold firm on my opinion. It's only my opinion that it's hard to hit a baseball.
1: Jonah, what's your guess?
20: I agree.
0: Yeah,
20: it's harder.
0: It's hard to hit a baseball.
20: And like I'm saying, it's like if an average person got to do this, they're not doing it.
0: No.
20: They're not going to be able to do it. That's how I'm like saying. I bet I could.
1: I'm not going
0: to. I mean, in the major leagues, if you're a 300 hitter, you're in the Hall of Fame. That's 3 out of 10. That's 7 times you failed. So that's my whole thing. But again, all the sports that people do deserve a heck of a lot of respect.
1: For sure.
0: And a lot of talent to do them and a lot of self toughness, which is great. That's what sports brings out, right? Self toughness and perseverance and stuff. That's what's great about sports is, again, it's probably the only thing out there that it gets pretty black and white. You either win or lose, you fail, you succeed. It's just the way it is.
1: Trying to return a serve from Goran Ivanisevic.
20: That's about
0: tough.
20: That's hard.
1: That's
20: hard.
1: Faster than the baseball.
0: Yeah, yeah, it is.
1: It's faster than
0: the baseball. Yeah, it is. No, it is. It's hard. You're right.
20: I have a list, too, of the hardest things to do in sports.
1: Go ahead. Well,
0: what's that list?
1: 5-1. 5-1, Jonah.
20: Returning 130 mile per hour tennis serve.
0: Yeah, Mike, that's Mike at 5.
20: Hitting a golf ball long and straight.
1: I think a lot of people could do it.
0: I can do it. So that tells you right there, it doesn't take a lot.
20: Pole vaulting a height of 15-plus feet.
0: I think pole vaulting the height of 6 feet is hard.
20: Driving a race car mega speed around a track and not getting hurt.
1: There it is.
0: Okay.
1: I called that, too.
20: And then number one is hitting a 90-mile-per-hour baseball.
0: Okay. So that means I'm right. I like being right. I like being right because I'm hardly ever right.
1: Well, here's the thing. Are you going to next tell me about the Wright brothers?
20: Could they be the most important people? Because without planes, it would be
1: tough. Well, if we're going to go there, hold on, Jonah.
0: Jonah, that's July.
1: I mean, that's planes. Ben Franklin, man. Yeah, he invented electricity.
0: I'm not
1: going to have any lights on right now.
0: I'm not
1: going to
0: say anything because I made a screwed up mistake on the last time I named somebody that invented something. So I'm done. I'm not a historian.
1: But here's the thing. Jonah went Wright brothers. Are they the most important? And I'm thinking Ben Franklin's electricity. Yeah. He was flying a kite and it hit a key. And then
0: I think Dr. Naismith is pretty special, too.
1: Jonah, I'm worried. I'm worried. Like
20: This was a show about stating your guys' opinions and not getting mad.
0: Hey, it's like Seinfeld. This is a show about nothing.
1: And he gets free tickets.
0: He gets a lot of free tickets. Good for Jonah.
1: And I'm okay with it. No, I'm talking about New York Knicks fans.
0: Yes.
1: How come we haven't heard from one New York Knicks fan?
0: Because they're in San Antonio. They've already made the trek. They're ready.
1: Hey, and you know Daniel Santiago played for the Phoenix Suns.
0: Okay.
1: Went to Del Norte High School.
0: Mm-hmm.
1: And he'd always wear his David Robinson jersey.
0: Oh, good.
1: The only guy I knew who rocked Spurs gear.
0: Yeah.
1: Ended up in the NBA.
0: Yeah, I only know one Spurs fan. That's a good friend of mine, Leroy Gonzalez in Las Vegas. That's only because he's from San Antonio. I don't know any Spurs fans, actually. Which, okay. That's all. I'm not saying it's wrong. I just don't know any. So, good for them.
1: But you know what, Jonah? Going back to the Wright brothers. I'm just glad they weren't the wrong brothers.
0: That's right. That's good.
1: Right?
0: Yes.
1: Now you say the word right, now we're on the Wright brothers?
0: Yeah, I don't know. But, yeah, tonight, you know, Knicks fans will be in San Antonio tonight.
1: You know what brothers don't get a whole lot of talked about anymore?
20: The Mario brothers.
1: I like that one, Jonah. But the Smothers brothers.
0: Yeah. That's true.
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12: Have you ever noticed that you mostly breathe through one nostril at a time? Even when you're not sick, even when your allergies aren't bothering you. The body actually switches the dominant nostril as frequently as every 2 hours while we're awake. That's according to Adam Taylor, an anatomy professor at Lancaster University in the UK. This alternating cycle is automatic. It's regulated subconsciously by the hypothalamus in the brain, he said. Your body does this to give each nostril a chance to rest and repair so they don't get too dried out, which could make it easier for pathogens and inflammation to cause damage. Now, Taylor also said studies suggest the left nostril may be more dominant, and when the right nostril is dominant, the body is in a more alert or even stressed state. Who knew? Pretty fascinating stuff. I'm Dr. Sanjay Gupta, helping you live a better life.
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1: Jonah, that's Coach. 505-246-0610. If you want to get involved, tell us who's going to win, Knicks or Spurs. Tell us what you thought of Team USA. And I know Jonah and Coach, Captain Samuel, incredible run, yeah, along with many others. But yeah, what a track and field tournament.
13: Got a double.
1: A double, Coach.
0: That's, yeah, and he dominated the 10,000. I did watch into the 10,000. He dominated. I mean, the guy made his kick around the second to last lap, and he ran about half a lap in the lead, and then halftime just reeled him in and just kind of left him. And then Samuel went and sat over there with his buddies and acted like he didn't even run. He wasn't even tired, it looked like.
13: Those interviews I'm still surprised about, because he's like, yeah, I won. I'm like, I would be on the ground and like dying.
0: Yeah, no, he didn't look gassed at all. It was crazy. But again, Mike brought up earlier, is he the greatest to ever do it at UNM? There's no argument here.
1: You do in that situation? You put his name on the football field, you put a picture up at the track field.
0: It starts with, you probably induct him in the Hall of Honor immediately. Yeah, because you never know if this, one thing you don't know about some of these kids, are they going to live in Albuquerque, or are they going to move away, right? You don't know what kind of career they're going to have, where's it going to take them. So you induct him immediately. Right now, I think there's a 5-year wait or whatever.
1: A picture needs to go up.
0: At the very least, a picture needs to go up. But there needs to be a heart, like, I don't know what that's called, but those hardened kind of displays, they're kind of like plaques. That needs to go up for sure at the track facility, for sure. I mean, the guy's earned it and has done it just with the utmost class.
1: Yeah.
0: Yeah.
1: And Jonah, you were around him. I mean,
13: he's the nicest guy.
0: He is a good guy. I mean, we hear that all the time. Everybody's a great guy when they die or they do something wrong. Oh, he's the greatest kid of all time. Nah, whatever. But this guy is a great guy.
1: So you think, wait a minute. If I'm thinking every sport that UNM's ever had.
0: Yeah.
1: Ever.
0: Yeah.
1: This guy won 5 and 10 like nothing.
0: I'm nothing. Yeah.
1: Like, you know, he dominated 5 and 10.
0: He did.
1: How hard is it to run 10,000?
13: This is not even the hard. This is not even the craziest thing he's done.
1: What is it?
13: It's back in 2024.
0: Yeah, I know what you're going to say.
13: He was doing the 10K.
0: Oh.
13: And I think it was 10K. Was it 10 or 5K, Ed, where he fell? He fell.
0: Oh, yeah.
13: Three laps left.
0: Yeah, I remember
13: he
0: that.
13: He fell. And he was in like sixth place and he came back to win.
1: Wow.
0: Yeah. I mean,
13: or we could even talk about where he competed in cross country without even a shoe.
0: You read my mind. Yeah, I was going to say that one shoe thing where he ran literally half the race without a shoe in that freezing weather in, were they Missouri? Where were they? And he finished second.
13: Yeah, he finished second.
0: And he ran without a shoe. He ran barefoot. I mean,
1: he was one shoe or no shoes? I need to know.
13: One shoe.
0: He lost one, which might make it worse. He might have ran barefoot better. You know what I mean? I think it's kind of weird to run with one shoe, but. He's had a phenomenal career. I mean, one that should be celebrated forever, right?
1: For sure.
0: And he's just, again, he's one of a kind. I think he's going to be the greatest track athlete to ever run at that school.
1: Yeah.
0: And that's saying a lot. I mean, there's been a lot of great ones.
1: Yeah, there's been some great ones.
0: But he's right up there.
1: On the women's side, Jonah, it was incredible as well.
13: Yeah, a girl broke Sha'Carri Richardson, a freshman. A freshman from Georgia broke Sha'Carri Richardson 100-meter collegiate record.
0: Wow. And then there was a world record set of the 110?
13: In the prelims, even the finals.
0: Wow.
13: Prelims. And he was like, I could have done better. What do you mean you could have done better? You just broke better.
0: You always got to be better, Jonah.
1: Do you think if we ran a 100-yard dash right now?
0: Okay. Then we'd stop at 50?
1: I was going to lower it. To about 30.
0: Would the hamstring be pulled at 35 meters? I think it'd be pulled. For me, it'd be pulled about 35 meters. And then, you know, there's that one picture of those old uncles that are racing each other. And the one that won just kind of walked. And the other two that took off, one pulled a hammy, the one pulled out a back. And the laughter is ridiculous. That's what it'd be. The laughter would be unbelievable.
1: 15 years ago, I was challenged. And the race was probably 25 yards. And that's exactly what happened. I pulled up at about 12 and a half holding the back of my leg, Jonah. I should have got...
0: Jonah,
1: are you listening?
0: I wouldn't even run if the cops were chasing me, Jonah. I'd just say, take me. I'm not going to tell you right now. There's no more running. There's this body doesn't run anymore, man.
13: There's always like...
0: It never ran.
13: Mind where it's all like, what? How good am I now?
0: Oh,
1: You know what? We can go outside right now.
0: Well,
1: bring a stopwatch next
0: time
1: week.
0: Yeah, we can time you. We're not going to run with you.
1: No, but bring a stopwatch next
0: week. Can still find out. You're only 22, Jonah.
1: And I'm guessing you're still... I'm going to guess if you ran 100 right now...
0: You wouldn't pull a hamstring.
1: You're under 12 seconds.
0: Or you wouldn't pull a hamstring.
13: Oh, yeah. Under 12 seconds, 100%.
1: For sure.
13: I ran under 12 seconds with a hurt knee.
1: All right, so what's the number?
0: What do you think we can run?
13: I can probably get a 10, 5, 10, 4.
1: I can't run it. 100 yards?
13: Or I can get 11.
0: We can't run in 12 seconds?
13: I could get.
1: You're going 11, Jonah?
13: 11, 4.
1: I'm going to guess my 100 is going to be like 21.6.
0: 100? No, we can run it faster. No. We can almost walk it faster than that.
1: Come on.
13: Yeah, you can.
0: Yeah, we can walk
1: it. I'm not trying to jog it. You can jog a 21.6?
0: Oh, yeah. Yeah, Jonah, can we run?
13: I could jog of probably 13, 14.
0: You're different, Jonah.
1: Jonah, you ran track.
0: Can Mike and I beat a 15-second 100?
1: I can't.
0: I'm asking Jonah.
13: I don't know. Is that a tough one?
0: I can
13: say
0: one?
13: You guys are around like 17.
0: Ooh, at least you didn't say it was a calendar. They're gonna have to time us with a calendar.
1: Here's the thing, Coach.
0: I'm not doing it though.
1: Bring a stopwatch next week. Can you get one of those universal ones where
0: there's one on the phone, but yeah.
1: No, I want the real stopwatch.
0: Do they make them?
1: That they use.
13: Yes, the track coaches use them all the time.
0: The old ones or the digital ones?
13: No, the old ones.
0: Okay.
1: No, I want the original track clock.
0: That's what he's talking about.
13: That's what I'm talking about, the stopwatch.
1: Yeah.
13: Yeah.
1: Bing, bing.
0: Yeah, I know. I don't need that because I still...
1: I can't.
0: Oh, my God. Can we run a 15-second 100? That is...
1: Put it down on a list. Put it down on a list.
0: I'm not that curious.
1: Like, can you run a 20-yard slant right now and catch it?
0: I could catch it. It's going to take me a long time to get to the 20-yard mark, but I can catch it.
1: Jonah?
0: I can catch it, 100%. For sure.
1: And you'll catch the ball.
13: Yes, okay. I was a wide receiver,
0: Well, he's 22 years old, for God's sake.
1: I know, but I mean, you guys are getting done everything.
0: I have not done everything, but when we were that age, Mike, we could do that stuff.
1: Can you throw a frisbee 40 yards?
0: No.
13: You can?
0: I don't know. I haven't thrown a frisbee. Maybe probably we can.
1: This is what we're going to do.
0: Oh, Lord. We're not going to do anything physical.
13: Are we going to do like all sports battle?
1: Yes. We need to bring an official scorekeeper because I don't need, you stepped on the line. No.
0: We're not doing any of that stuff. And Mike's not either, so don't fool yourself.
1: No. I'm going to do the 100-yard dash. I'm out, but I'll do it. And I'm thinking if I do it under 20 seconds, I'll be proud of myself.
0: Oh, we can do it. We can do the 100 under 20. I know that for a fact.
1: I don't know that.
0: I know we can.
1: Till I'm out there.
0: I can do it.
1: You got to finish, too. Don't forget. No. Don't forget. You got to finish.
0: We're going to finish. I can do it.
1: And then let's go hit golf balls. Who can get out of the sand closest to the hole? Not hit drives. Everybody wants to. Well, how much do you drive? I don't know. I'm trying to get out of the sand. I saw a guy hit it 400 yards. We were on the green and one.
0: That's those scrambles that you play and that some idiot shows up with a 49 score.
1: Do you remember that one tournament we played in and we were on the green? We had Michael with us and that dude put us on the green all 18 holes.
0: Yes, it was wonderful because I never had to take out my driver. That's a great day.
1: That was one tournament, Jonah, where we only putted. We already know whose ball we were using. Awesome.
0: And we didn't shoot 49.
1: No, it was 61.
0: It was legit.
1: Legit 61.
0: Yeah, we don't cheat in golf, Jonah.
1: But don't ever play. You know what? Listen.
0: I don't need another.
1: We got a golf tournament coming up. We always play.
0: Yes, it's fun.
1: Here's the thing, Coach. Listen.
0: Let's try to play the 18 holes this time. No, listen, man.
1: Jonah might have to be on our team.
0: Can you play golf, Jonah?
13: No.
0: I don't want Jonah on the team.
13: I've played one round of golf, and that was in
0: then November. Jonah just got cut.
1: Yeah, Jonah, could you get out of a sand trap right now?
13: No.
0: Not even, he couldn't even run out of a sand trap. No, I don't want Jonah on the team. I love Jonah, but no.
1: Who wins, Spurs or Knicks?
0: Knicks tonight. I'm going to take the Knicks tonight. I don't even know what the line is, but I'm going to take the Knicks
1: tonight. 7.7 points in favor of the Spurs, or 7.5 last time I saw it.
0: That's the line?
1: Yeah.
0: Oh, I'd take the Knicks all day long.
1: What do you like,
13: Jonah? Taking Knicks.
0: Knicks.
1: And just keep this score at home. The Spurs will win by double digits tonight.
0: Well, that's, you know what? You're like Vegas.
1: Seven and a half's a lot of points.
0: That's a lot of points, yeah.
1: Coach, time flies, man. You're going to be at the Colonial next week, or where
0: U.S. Open next week.
1: You're going to be at the U.S. Yeah. I can't keep up with you.
0: Well, it was kind of a last minute trip, but I'm going to go see my baby. She's in New York, and going to go out there and see her, and it's going to be great. Great, you know, she's a sports fanatic like her dad at times, and we're going to have a good time.
1: Are you going to be there for Game 6?
0: I will be there for Game 6 if there is a Game 6. Yes.
1: Listen, Jonah. This guy's everywhere.
0: And I'll try to get into the Garden. I will try.
1: Look at this guy's. Is it already time?
0: But I'm going to miss you. That's all that matters.
1: Jonah, great job. I appreciate you, my man. To the chairman of the board.
0: We do, Jonah. Thank you, Mike.
1: Most importantly, to the listeners.
0: Yeah.
1: Most importantly, thank you. For Alyssa Ryan, Preston John Michael, my name's Mike Adams. Good night.
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1: 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Alex Gould, Austin Huff with you. Coming up in 20 minutes, we'll talk some NFL. Taylor Sullivan going to join us. We'll get his thoughts on what's going on this week in the NFL. Tyler Sullivan from CBS.com. Patrick Mahomes got a massive new contract extension this week. Some other rumblings around the league. We'll get into all that in just a little bit. Again, you guys can hit us up on YouTube. Search BetMGM Tonight. Also on Twitch. Keep an eye on the chat over on YouTube. Always appreciate those that are active on the YouTube chat. And our producers fill us in on some of the things that you guys are saying. Maybe we'll get a poll question up later on in the show as well. But you heard the bumper music coming in to start the hour. And it's very fitting because we got to talk about Brendan Sorsby. By now, I'm sure most of you are well aware of the circumstances, right? He, of course, played football at Cincinnati. He transferred to Texas Tech. Texas Tech is the favorite to win the Big 12. They made the CFP last year. Their head coach is Joey McGuire. Brendan Sorsby came out, I don't know what, a month ago and said that he's got a gambling addiction and that he was going to seek treatment. He admitted to wagering on games that he was a member of a team of, right? Like, you take a look at his time at Indiana. He bet on Indiana. In fact, $90,000 worth of wagers, 9,000 different wagers in all. So for most people, I would say, Austin, with common sense, I'd say, like, all right, this is a situation where you can't be eligible to play college football again. You bet on the sport that you play. In fact, there's an NCAA bylaw that says you can't play. Yet, we know the NCAA, and it's their own fault and how we've gotten here, their bylaws don't mean bleep when it comes to the court system, because you can find a favorable judge, whether we're talking gambling, whether we're talking trying to get an extra year of eligibility. Trinidad Chambliss did that at Ole Miss. He found a judge in Oxford that granted him that. So a judge in Lubbock County, Texas, grants the injunction that allows now Sorsby, as of right this second, to be eligible to play college football. Now, he is suspended the first two games. The NCAA is appealing that, and we don't know how quickly the appeal process can go. So that in its own right was ridiculous. But what has happened this week, I would argue, is even more frustrating for every other college football fan. And this is not an anti-Texas Tech thing, although they have turned people against them on their own doing. Why they have dug themselves this hole and attached themselves to Brendan Sorsby, who's going to play football for them for 1 year, who wasn't even the top transfer quarterback, is kind of beyond me. Where you have Texas Tech holding roundtable 20-minute conversations defending their quarterback, and why that trying to play whataboutism, that's what it's turned into. Well, what about Penn State and what happened to them? Well, you know what happened to Penn State? Everybody got fired. Everybody got fired. Yeah. Some people went to prison. That's what happened there. Like, the whataboutism is ridiculous with this, and I hope that the NCAA can win their appeal. This is way more detrimental to the sport than anything else that could happen. And I'm not going to play the moral game. Nobody's saying that a player that gets involved in domestic violence is not a problem as well. But there's an actual NCAA bylaw that says if you gamble on the sport you play, you should not be eligible. And yet we've lost all common sense.
2: Yeah, the whataboutism you see a lot of times in politics, whether you're blue, whether you're red, it's always, well, what about this? What right. about what you did? What about what you did? It's always pointing the finger across the aisle. But that whole idea of whataboutism kind of stems from sports. Somewhere along the line, our politics and sports fandom have kind of blurred into one giant bubble, and we've taken a lot of that passion and hatred and vile disdain that we have in sports, and we've brought that to the political spectrum of the world. And you're seeing it really big right now with this, like with what Texas Tech is doing. And by no way am I defending what Texas Tech is doing, because I think it is ridiculous. There's one rule in sports. You don't bet on it, all right? Sports has always been the greatest reality television show we've ever had. And the minute you find out that whether it be a Bravo reality TV show or an E! Network TV show, whenever you find out that it's even in the lightest bit scripted, it takes away from it, right? Well, sports, there's no script, right? There's never anything. It's not preordained or anything like that. Unless you've got someone who has financial stake in the game that is playing in the game, whether it be a referee or one of the players. Then that essentially becomes the script. Because whether even if you're betting for your team, you do have a financial investment in that game. And that is why Pete Rose was banned from baseball. It's why Brendan Sorsby should be banned from college football. But Texas Tech did like any college football team would do, and they are trying to get their quarterback to play because they know that is their best chance to make it back to the college football playoff, which in turn would bring a lot of millions of dollars back to their program. I mean, that's what, kind of where I'm coming at it from this. Like, again, I'm not defending what Texas Tech is doing. I think it's putrid. Like, you say out of one side of your mouth, oh, this kid needs help. We're going to send him to help. But we're also going to continue to let him play in and around guys who probably gamble on other sports. Like, it's everywhere. So, but for you to, if you're a fan of any college football program across the country, if you think for a second that your college is above that and would not do the exact same, you're really kind of just lying to yourself, because that is he's estimated to make anywhere from $4 to $6 million in NIL money. Brendan Sorsby is.
3: Right.
2: That's an investment. That is a $4 to $6 million investment that school has made into that quarterback. And they are just merely looking to protect their investment. Is it right? No, it's not. But when you've got that much money on the line, like we do now with these players in this NIL era of college football, you are looking to protect that investment. And you are going to try and get that player on the field by any cost necessary. And if this happened at Alabama or Auburn, or if this happened at Michigan or Ohio State, you don't think that those schools would be doing the exact same thing? We've seen sleazy moves and decisions made by these colleges all over the country from all fields of scandals. This is just the latest in the biggest one. So I know why people are coming down on Texas Tech, and I think they should, but you can't also say that your school wouldn't do the same.
4: But I think you're right that another school would do it, but that doesn't alleviate Texas Tech from the situation.
2: Right.
4: It's not just because somebody's greedy or whatever doesn't mean that, like, well, somebody else would have been greedy, so it's okay. And I know you're not saying that necessarily, but like, that's where I still have a massive problem with this.
2: Sure.
4: Has been created by the NCAA, though, in general, right? It's not often that people are on the side of the NCAA in terms of that they should be the ones winning this appeal process, but we got here because everybody's out for themselves and the NCAA has no control. And it's why for many years I have been very anti the idea of the federal government getting involved in collegiate sports. I think it's, in general, a bad idea. They got much more important things to worry about. However,
2: right,
4: this week actually tells me, unfortunately, Austin, I think we do need federal government involvement. And that sucks. But I actually think this is why we have to have, and I don't know the current bill that they're discussing. I don't even know if that's the right solution. I'm just saying there's got to be some sort of federal regulation, clearly, because otherwise now you have basically said that if I'm a good enough quarterback, if I got the NIL money to go and hire the right attorney, and we can find a judge that's favorable in the college town, basically, then the rules don't mean anything. I mean, it doesn't. I mean, I know the Trinidad Shambles thing is different because that was a question about medical red shirts and eligibility, but it's still an eligibility question. And if Trinidad Shambliss would have sucked for Ole Miss last year, they would not have helped him with the attorney.
2: Yeah.
4: They would have not had him find a judge in Oxford, Mississippi that was favorable. So the third string quarterback can't bet on Texas Tech or college football and still be playing. No. It's still you gotta be good enough. It's still if Brendan Sorsby sucked at football, Texas Tech would not be defending him this way. So the whole situation
2: right.
4: is gross. The other part that was interesting in the fallout, Austin, is how the other schools and ADs have reacted. We've seen the Big 12, the Big 10, Nebraska, Georgia Tech all try to threaten that they will remove future scheduling of Texas Tech in all sports. And I think they're trying to put pressure on Texas Tech, but Tech is not going to just all of a sudden wake up tomorrow and say, you know what? Everybody's right. the only way Brendan Sorsby's not playing college football this year, guys, is if somehow the appeals process is quick enough, the NCAA wins it. But as you know, if the NCAA wins the next appeal, then guess who gets to appeal that? My understanding of the legal system. Then Texas Tech can then take it up another. Like, this is going to drag. All Texas Tech has to do is drag this out to the end of the season. They don't care what happens in February. Season's over. He's there for 1 year.
2: Yeah. Yeah, and it in the Trinidad Chambliss story, like, what was it? It was the judge was like an Ole Miss grad or yes, from the state of yes. Mississippi, and it really, you know, you'd be hard pressed to think like that judge is incredibly impartial. Whereas the original judge that they got for Brendan Sorsby's appeal was a Tech graduate, and they actually recused themselves from the the decision because they said, look, I can't be impartial here, so they recused themselves. But Texas Tech did what literally Ole Miss did or any other college would do, and they found a judge that would hear the case that would eventually overturn the ruling. And
4: because Austin, it's in Lubbock, you know, for this case, it was Lubbock County. As you know, we don't need to get into politics, but, you know, these are publicly elected judges. And so they're worried right. that they're not going to get elected again. if you're in the state yeah. of the county of the college town. People are going to remember you're the judge that ruled our quarterback ineligible, essentially, you know?
2: Yeah, exactly. And right. And it is funny the teams that are like refusing to play Texas Tech. Like, I think Nebraska was the first one. Now the Big Ten as a whole is looking to do, you know, to follow suit. But I mean, I don't think Nebraska and Tech were, you know, planning to play anytime soon to begin with, which is kind of funny. I guess it is like they're trying to start the wave of pressure to put on Tech to overturn this, but Tech's not going to overturn this.
4: No.
2: It's a shame. No. Like it, you wish like morality would overstake the competitiveness in college football, but it isn't here. It never has. And it probably never will, especially as the dollar signs get bigger with this sport. The more money that gets pumped into the college football playoff that in turn gets shipped out to these schools that make it, and with the NIL, the more money these quarterbacks and these players get paid, the morality is gone are the days that morality was ever in this sport. Like, you're not going to see it at all. And I hate to say it, because I mean, I'm not by any means, again, defending Texas Tech at all, but this is what the sport has become. This is the monster that we have built, and now it's, you know, roaming the streets, and we kind of have to just live with it.
4: This is why, you know, this is where the NCAA gets its blame too. But, you know, for those that are wondering, because we've got texts on this earlier in the week and tweets, and I'm sure you have as well. People are saying, well, how come, you know, somebody

0: well, what about the kid that got a DUI? Why should he be able to play? Nobody's defending somebody that got a DUI and that misses one game and that's it. But the reality of the sport is, unfortunately, the DUI is not threatening the future of the sport. That's just the truth. The player that's gambling on the sport is threatening the future because of a comment that we just got on YouTube, right? Which is, how do I know that somebody else isn't betting, that the quarterback's not betting for or against his team or his over or his under, whatever it may be? That's the danger. It's why these pro leagues have taken it so seriously here as of late, even though, yes, they have partnerships with, look, BetMGM or FanDuel or DraftKings or any of these other companies. But these leagues know that the minute people think it's all rigged or fixed, they're done. It's over.
1: Yeah. The NCAA is, it's funny, the NCAA is literally lost all of its governing power, it feels like, right? Like, back in the days when we were growing up, the NCAA was the end-all be-all. What the NCAA happened, right? If they say, hey, this player suspended for four games, or hey, we're going to hit you with probation, recruiting violations, all of this, like, it was, oh, dang, that stinks. Like, the NCAA was the police that really laid down the law. But now in this new day and age of college football, the NCAA has reverted to a mall cop, right? Like, it's like, yeah, sure, they have some authority, but if you don't listen to them, like, you're not going to get handcuffed and thrown in a squad car and put in jail, right? It's like they're like an introverted lifeguard, right? You know, like most lifeguards, they got the zinc on the nose, they're spinning the whistle at the top of their stand, and they're yelling at kids if they're running, hey, no running, or like blowing their whistle, and they're literally saying, hey, get off the steps, hey, adult swim. The NCAA now, they're an introverted lifeguard. They're, hey, excuse me, please don't run, guys. Hey guys, could you maybe get off the diving board if you're not gonna jump? Okay, all right, or you don't have to. That's okay too. Like, that's what the NCAA has become, and it's really like, which is like, makes an even further case of like, why do we have the NCAA if you can't even enforce rules? If you can't enforce someone breaking the worst rule in your sport, if you can't enforce that, if you can't beat local judges and courts to get that player out of the game together, then what are you even here for anymore? Just get rid of them. Tear down the lifeguard stand and let's just, I guess, police our own, because that's really what we're doing now.
0: Yeah. No, that's why the decision, the injunction that was granted was, you know, a monumental change for college sports because of exactly what you said. I mean, that now anybody can theoretically get away with anything if they have the resources to do it. And that's the real dangerous thing. And that's why, you're right, yes, other schools would do it, but it's why you would have hoped, I guess, in this utopian world that Texas Tech would have said, you know what? Yeah, we're not going to even stand for this. We know that's not right, but that's not the world we live in. Certainly not the collegiate sports world that we live in. All right, coming up next, let's get into some NFL. Patrick Mahomes, a record-setting extension with some new money added, some other NFL news and notes as we, believe it or not, are what, about a month, 5 weeks or so away from training camp starting in the NFL. Tyler Sullivan, CBS, going to join us next.
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0: 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We'll get back into some NBA a little bit later on. Of course, we got a Game 5 coming up tonight down in San Antonio. The Knicks could clinch their first championship since the 70s. But let's talk some NFL. We welcome in Tyler Sullivan of CBS.com. Also, you see his work on CBS Sports HQ. Tyler, good to have you back on the show, my man. We were talking last couple weeks about trades and when would A.J. Brown get traded. We're finally past that. This week, though, a couple notes in the NFL. I actually want to start with Stephon Diggs and how you see that playing out now that the NFL essentially, you know, cleared him that if you were a team that was worried if we sign him that he could get suspended, that's not happening. Do you think that leads to Stephon Diggs signing here fairly soon?
5: I think it could, and thanks for having me, guys. Happy to be back with you. I think it's going to be an interesting spot here for Stephon Diggs because he can kind of play this one of two ways. Now that he is immediately cleared, he could then go sign with some team that is piquing his interest. But also, at this stage of the offseason, with mini camps in the middle of it, pretty much wrapping up before we get to training camp later this summer, he could slow play this. And maybe that's the more prudent move for Stephon Diggs, because if he does not like the landscape that's available to him right now in terms of going to a team, maybe the role isn't necessarily what he wants. Maybe you just wait it out and see if there's an injury that pops up at training camp. And does that become a little bit more attractive to you? So he could go one of two ways. I think that he could play it out and immediately sign, or kind of wait a little bit longer, and then all of a sudden an opportunity that you didn't think was going to be available to you pops up because of an injury.
18: Last week, speaking of the big trades that went down in the NFL, they honestly both happened on the same day, which really made for an exciting Monday. But A.J. Brown to the reigning AFC champs and Myles Garrett to a team that honestly could have been the NFC champs, very close to being so, and many predict will be next year. Of those two trades, which trade will have, like when 2026 season is all said and done, which trade will we look back on and say, yeah, that was the most impactful trade?
5: Yeah, I think it's Myles Garrett to the Rams. I think that is, and you can make a case against it because Jared Verse is no slouch. Like, right? Like, you're replacing Jared Verse for Myles Garrett. That's a clear upgrade, but it's not like they were going from 0 to 100. Jared Verse, a very good player, but the exponential jump that I think that you could get in terms of just the mere presence of what offensive coordinators now have to game plan against on a weekly basis against Myles Garrett and that defense, I do think changes the complexion of the Los Angeles Rams. And that was kind of one of the sneaky issues for them last season, was defending the pass. And when you combine the acquisition of Myles Garrett along with the revamped secondary of Jalen Watson and Trent McDuffie, there's the makings here of a really special defense for the Los Angeles Rams. And when you pair that with an MVP coming into a year after winning the MVP in Matthew Stafford, Puka Nacua, Davante Adams, like all of those pieces with that offense, it really does have the makings of a special season for the Los Angeles Rams. And it's not surprising to see them as the legitimate betting favorite to win the Super Bowl next year. But I also don't want to dismiss what A.J. Brown is to the New England Patriots either, because this is a team that has been starved for a number one wide receiver for as long as I can remember. And even last year, Stephon Diggs, first 1,000-yard receiver since Julian Edelman in 2019, you could see what a top-tier wideout can do to this offense. And even Stephon Diggs was kind of in the back end of his career in terms of production, really kind of fell off in the postseason. A.J. Brown is still a true number one guy. I do think it's going to really help Drake May in year three, keep the Patriots in that conversation, albeit with a harder schedule. But it's just hard for me to deny the reigning defensive player of the year going with the reigning MVP of the league on the same team. That just is really exciting for the Rams.
0: Where do you think that wide receiver room now in New England kind of stacks up among their peers, both in the division and, I guess, more importantly, the AFC?
5: Yeah, I mean, it's not Cincinnati. Like, it's not like you have, you know, Ja'Marr Chase and T. Higgins. Like, I don't think it's anything like that, because to me that is a clear 1-2 in that conference in terms of 1A and 1B at the wide receiver position. But I do think it's probably right now, I would say it's the best in the division, certainly. I know DJ Moore going to Buffalo, they hope that he is that Stephon Diggs replacement that was sorely lacking in their offense over the last few years, the failure of keeping Keon Coleman kind of elevating in that role. And obviously, Miami, I don't even know who their wide receivers are at this point after stripping it with Waddle and Tyreek Hill. I do like what the New York Jets have done. Garrett Wilson, certainly a fantastic wide receiver. They've added to that room in the first round of the NFL draft as well. But A.J. Brown, I just think that he is such a difference maker for that offense. I do think that he's going to help this New England at least kind of get back in that conversation. I think it's going to be a much more difficult season for them in 2026 compared to the easy road they had in 2025. But I think this team that we just saw in the Super Bowl on paper at least got better because in part of bringing in A.J. Brown. I really like Kyle Williams. He was a day two pick for them last year. Hasn't really had a lot of opportunities. I think he is a potential sneaky breakout candidate for the Patriots in that wide receiver room. Obviously, they get Romeo Doubs. Like, there's a lot of depth for the Patriots at wide receiver this coming season. So I do think they're up there in terms of the conference and no doubt in my mind the best wide receiver unit in the AFC East.
18: Tyler, you cover football, but I kind of want to bring in the other kind of football, which is hosting their summer camp here in the States this year with the World Cup. And by FIFA rule, every non-sponsored stadium around the country has installed natural grass to their playing surface, including the stadium formerly known as MetLife Stadium and the one we saw last night with Team USA playing on the formerly known as SoFi Stadium. The greenhouse that they've got there installed, beautiful natural grass. And even John Harbaugh this week was asked about it, the difference between turf and grass. And he said, Roger Goodell is going to call me out, but he's going to get mad at what I'm probably going to say, because, and so I'm just not going to say that because, I don't want to upset him. But there is this debate about the turf and natural grass playing surfaces that we see in stadiums. Would you see the NFL after this World Cup and how seemingly so far, how successful it's been? Obviously, we're very early on into the World Cup, but how successful it's been with them switching to natural grass at some of these stadiums. Could you see the NFL doing that in some of their stadiums? And I think I know your answer, so I'll go ahead and ask you the follow-up. Why not?
5: You're right, exactly. Because the answer is no. Unfortunately for the players, almost universally, I would think it's probably 99.9% of players prefer to play on natural grass as opposed to what the playing surfaces are in most NFL stadiums. Obviously, Lambeau Field is grass, so there is some exposure to it in the NFL, but I just don't see it happening for a multitude of reasons, and the number one being money. It is so hard to maintain, and it's so much easier to play on turf in terms of managing it for owners and using that stadium for non-football, non-NFL activities, concerts, anything like that. They're just not going to want to maintain that. So I do think that if the players truly do want to have grass universal throughout the league, it's going to have to be hammered out in a contract, in a CBA. It's legitimately going to have to be in the fine print. It's going to be something that has to be collectively bargained and something that they hold firm on. And I just don't know if NFL owners, considering how much money they can churn at their stadium in non-football events, like I said, concerts and even other sporting events, I just don't know if that's going to be the case here, strictly because of financials.
0: We're talking to Tyler Sullivan, covers the NFL for CBS.com. You can follow him over on X at Tyler Sully. News this week that the Chiefs added a couple more years to Patrick Mahomes' contract that gets him tied to the Chiefs through his age 38 season. It comes out to about $504 million. It's the first deal that's valued over $500 million in NFL history. I'm based in Kansas City, so this is something that people here were expecting for quite some time as he started to really dip below the top 10 quarterbacks in annual average. What does this mean for, I guess, the future of the NFL a little bit? Yes, it's key for the Chiefs to lock him up, but also just where we're trending, man. We're talking about a guy that's now going to make over $63 million on average a year starting next year.
5: Yeah, you're seeing him surpass a guy like Dak Prescott, who's making $60 million a year. And if there's any quarterback that's going to set the market, Patrick Mahomes is certainly the guy that should be doing it. And it does get a little laughable when all of a sudden these deals keep going higher and higher, and a guy like Patrick Mahomes gets lower and lower, even though at the time when he signed, he was one of the highest, if not the highest paid quarterbacks in the NFL. I think that this is smart for the Kansas City Chiefs to get out in front of it now, because the number is only going to continue to go up. That's all we're going to see from here on out. Like, soon enough, there's going to be a $65 million quarterback per year on an average annual salary. So I do think it makes sense to lock him in now. And we've seen over the last few years with a lot of these quarterbacks, but especially Patrick Mahomes, they've been able to kind of maneuver his contract in such a way where if you have a little bit less cap space than you want to, you can go back to him, rework it, maybe convert some stuff to a signing bonus and create some more cap space to give yourself some financial flexibility to continue to build around Patrick Mahomes. But this number is just going to keep going up. And I'm curious to see who's the next quarterback that's going to exceed Patrick Mahomes, because it is going to happen at some point. Is it one of these guys that is his peers, like a Josh Allen? Is it a Joe Burrow? Is it one of those guys that get the revamped contract very similar to what we saw with Mahomes? Lamar Jackson is another one that could be up for a contract extension as well. Or is it someone, and is it like C.J. Stroud? Because, again, it's not the best quarterback in the NFL that is the highest paid right. quarterback in the NFL. It's just whatever the market tells you at that time. And if you're the Houston Texans, you're probably sweating a little bit, because after the performance we just saw C.J. Stroud have this postseason, you're like, oh, man, now is he going to come to us with $65 million per season? Like, those are the conversations that are going to be had across the league with some quarterbacks that you don't feel as confident as you do in, say, Patrick Mahomes. So it's interesting for the rest of the league to see how it's all going to kind of hammer out and who that next quarterback is going to be. But for the Chiefs, this was an automatic. You were definitely going to get this done in some capacity, and you're going to afford yourself some financial flexibility in the next few years here as well, if you can kind of convert stuff and create more cap space down the line.
18: Well, from one of the most surefire quarterbacks in the league in Patrick Mahomes to one of the quarterbacks that probably has the biggest question mark coming into the 2026 season, Cam Ward. Robert Saleh this week said we have a, quote, really, really, really good quarterback. That's three reallys for those counting at home, which, you know, said, and he went on to say that he has elite traits. But then when pressed about, you know, what are those traits that you consider to be elite, he kind of paused for a little bit, and which is kind of the most damning thing that came out of, you know, that little press conference that he had with the media. And you know, he said, I'm still getting to learn the quarterback right now. Now, he showed some good things on the field last year, more so towards the latter half of his rookie season. But he's coming into a team with a new offense under Brian Daboll that, according to some reports at OTAs, like he struggled. But again, Drake May struggled in OTAs last year. So what do you expect out of Cam Ward this season with this new regime coming in?
5: Well, I think you're wise to point out a guy like Drake May. And just because there's new voices and new faces and new systems and new players, sometimes you can look at that as chaos around a young developmental quarterback. And you don't necessarily love that. You would love to have a consistent voice throughout the early stages of his career. But we've seen that a change of scenery, a change of voice, a change of leadership can be good in certain instances. And I do think that the Robert Saleh, Brian Daboll combination for Cam Ward ultimately should prove positive. I don't know if it's necessarily going to be like a Mike Vrabel situation where all of a sudden we're looking at Tennessee playing in the Super Bowl this upcoming season. Like, I don't think we're going to see anything like that. But I do think that he is someone that, and you pointed out, he did kind of break out a little bit towards the tail end of last season. His numbers were a noticeable uptick. I think it was over the last like four games or so where it was very clearly something was clicking for Cam Ward. And now when you talk about adding a top five wide receiver at the NFL draft, you continue to add in free agency and Wan'Dale Robinson. Like, he's going to have a stable of wide receivers that are pretty appealing. And Calvin Ridley, I know he's a little bit long in the tooth, but also someone who potentially could be an option there as well to go with Tate and Robinson. So I do think that Cam Ward is going to have a much better season. I don't know if it's, again, Drake May finishing second in MVP voting level success, but I do think that the Titans should be a much tougher out than they were, say, last year in the last couple of years.
0: Last one for you, Tyler. News out of Denver this week that their linebacker, Jonathan Cooper, was arrested on Thursday night. That's now after another, you know, linked incident, a couple days earlier, a week earlier, multiple charges that he violated a protection order. I know it's early in this process, but this feels like one where the NFL is going to have some say. Should we expect Jonathan Cooper to miss some time this year?
5: I would almost guarantee it, right? It just feels like, especially after the second incident where the NFL usually gives you one strike and you're out, and now we're up to two strikes and you're out. So it does feel like, whether it's under the personal conduct policy, commissioner's exempt list, like I do think we're going to see something here with Jonathan Cooper. My question is going to be, like, what happens with Denver? Do they cut bait from this player? Like, I don't know. There's just a lot of things that could come about here. I feel like there's still a lot of story to be told here in terms of what's next for him in the NFL. And what does this mean for a team like Denver, who was a Bo Nix injury away from possibly getting to the Super Bowl and beating the Patriots in that AFC Championship game? So there's kind of a lot on the line here for this team. They're such an inflection point in terms of contending for a championship that any sort of off the field issues are just a distraction at this point. And when you are in that contention of legitimately winning a Super Bowl, I don't know, do you just almost cut bait for a player that you feel like is a little bit troubled? So there's a lot here. I do wonder how this is going to play out, but I do ultimately believe that the NFL will step in at some point and levy some sort of punishment. We'll just have to wait and see what that is.
0: Tyler Sullivan from CBS.com covers the NFL. Give him a follow at Tyler Soli. Always good to have you on the show, man. Appreciate it.
5: No problem. Thanks for having me, guys.
18: Thanks, Tyler.
0: Good stuff from Tyler. Yeah, something to watch will be Jonathan Cooper's
18: always
0: situation. That was a top defense in football, a big reason why, of course, they were winners of 14 games. And there was news in Denver this week on a more positive end, too, and no surprise, but Sean Payton got a new contract extension this week as well. I think we all expected that to be the case. He's done a great job with the Broncos. I think the big question for Denver is, what is Jonathan Cooper maybe missing time due for that defense? But also, Bo Nix, you know, and the one score game stuff. And I don't know if it gets blown out of proportion or not, but that was something that, you know, that we all use in sports, right? We say a team one year, they won every one score game. I saw that play out here locally. Then the next year, last year, all of a sudden they lost just about every one score game. They being the Chiefs. Now the Broncos last year basically won every one score game. So what's the regression look like there? I think Denver, you know, we'll have plenty of time to give our predictions for the divisions in August and everything, but I think they are not going to be anywhere near 14 wins, but I still think they're an 11, 12 win football team. You know, I don't think the Patriots or the Broncos, the two teams in the AFC that won 14 games, I don't think either is getting to 14 again. I think it's way too difficult to do that. I also just think for Denver's case, there'll be some regression just with some of those one score games. They're not going to win every single one again.
18: Yeah, they're not going to fall off the map, but I think last year proved that the foundation is there, and the belief that, you know, this is a team that feels like they probably should have played in the Super Bowl, that, you know, that hunger is probably still going to carry over into next season. And you've got a great coach in Sean Payton there, so I don't think they're going to go away. Kind of like to your point, they're not going to go away entirely, but it's going to be hard pressed to win every one score game like they did last year. It's going to be hard pressed to get to that 14 win mark, but I do think they will be a problem there in the West.
0: All right, up next here on Westwood One Sports, this is BetMGM Game Day. Let's get to some of the sounds of the week, a little NFL, a little World Cup sound mixing as well, right here on Westwood One Sports.
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19: The Knicks are one win away from their first NBA title in over 50 years. New York can taste it. Up 3-1 in the series. Can they finish the job? Game 5 is in San Antonio. Tonight, Westwood One Sports.
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16: Have you ever noticed that you mostly breathe through one nostril at a time? Even when you're not sick, even when your allergies aren't bothering you. The body actually switches the dominant nostril as frequently as every 2 hours while we're awake. That's according to Adam Taylor, an anatomy professor at Lancaster University in the UK. This alternating cycle is automatic. It's regulated subconsciously by the hypothalamus and the brain, he said. Your body does this to give each nostril a chance to rest and repair so they don't get too dried out, which could make it easier for pathogens and inflammation to cause damage. Now, Taylor also said, studies suggest the left nostril may be more dominant, and when the right nostril is dominant, the body is in a more alert or even stressed state. Who knew? Pretty fascinating stuff. I'm Dr. Sanjay Gupta, helping you live a better life.
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0: I randomly got a phone call about 7 years ago from somebody looking for him. I truly don't know what has happened to this guy. Honestly, he's vanished.
18: Oh my gosh. Oh my gosh. Well, hopefully.
0: Serious. Yeah.
18: Maybe we should say his name just to get the Amber Alert out.
0: I legit don't know what's happened to the person. I really don't want to try to be in touch with the person, but I feel more fascinated by where has this individual gone? Is this person in jail? Which would not surprise me. I don't know, man. I'm not sure.
18: Well, if anyone sees Alex's old college roommate, please let him know that we're looking for him.
0: if your name's Tyler out there, I could be talking about you if we're around the same age. It could be you. It could be you I'm talking about. All right. Elsewhere, sounds of the week. This has been one of the cool stories, I think, already of the World Cup. It's around Algeria, who is based in Lawrence, Kansas for the next month, which is outside of Kansas City. For those that don't know, it's about 35, 40 minutes or so west of Kansas City. And this was a clip that went viral this week of a resident of Lawrence welcoming the Algerian national team.
1: I mean, obviously they got Mahrez, you know, used to play for City, class player. I mean, you know, I think they are Argentina in their group, so a tough group, but a good nation, you know, good team. I feel like they're good people, you know. So I love to support them, you know. Hopefully, especially since they're in Lawrence, you know, like I'll support them. Hopefully they can, you know, get out their group, maybe win the group, you know, maybe. But yeah, I mean, I just love to support them because, you know, if they want to come to Lawrence, obviously we love them, we support them. You know, we want them to win and go far.
2: If you have a word to Mahrez, what you would say?
1: Man, I mean, what a player. Phenomenal. I'd love to get his autograph or something. Obviously, he's going to tear it up this World Cup. I know he's been in Saudi for a bit now, but he could still be playing in, you know, a top five league. So, I mean, he's amazing, man. Love the guy. Great player.
0: There was also a clip earlier in the week from a resident there where he basically was just, like, thanking Algeria for choosing Lawrence. It's just been kind of cool to see them adopt that that team and the excitement from people there. I'll tell you this. I don't know where that accent's from that kid. That's not Lawrence, Kansas. I don't know what.
18: Yeah. Right. I was going to say that is not a Midwestern accent at all. But yeah, I think earlier this week I heard a Rock Chalk Algeria at some point this week.
0: That's
18: so,
0: right.
18: Yeah, they really are picking them up.
0: Yeah, it's been cool. All right. Let's keep talking about the World Cup, by the way. The U.S. with an awesome showing last night. What does that mean? We'll take a look at some of the betting markets and what to expect the rest of the tournament right here on Westwood One Sports.
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0: You heard the call there on Fox. Of course, part of the U.S.'s win last night to start off the World Cup, of course, on the absolute right foot. Awesome showing from the U.S. men's national team. Alex Gould, Austin Huff with you here on Westwood One Sports. Coming up in 20 minutes, we'll talk some NBA. Dan Favale going to join us. It'll be good to get his insight on NBA Finals Game 5 tonight down in San Antonio. You guys can interact with us over on YouTube and Twitch. 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Shout out to a couple of you already chiming in over there. Do want to talk a lot of World Cup, though, to start the hour before we get back into the finals. And you heard one of them. That was actually the second goal from Florian last night. He was absolutely sensational in the U.S.'s win. You know, Christian Pulisic in the first 45 minutes, he got subbed out at halftime, but he looked as good as we've seen Pulisic look in a U.S. men's national team uniform, period. And look, I don't want to overreact, as I told you, Austin. You know, we'll find out as the group stage continues. Does Australia do that to Paraguay? Does Turkey do that as well? Is Paraguay just a really, really bad team? Or was the U.S. that good? And I think the first half was about as good as you could expect, though, an overall performance. It was a dominating performance. They attacked right away, which is, I think, why, as someone that, much like you, is a pretty casual soccer fan that gets behind the country and gets involved in the World Cup, and it's a blast. I think the casual fan could recognize, though, and what happened in that first half, which was the U.S. was able to pounce on them and be aggressive early and be the attacking team.
18: Yeah, and, you know, yeah, admittedly, hand raised, I am a casual, but I think a lot of the things that I see in other sports play into this sport, and that being, if Paraguay is the worst team in the World Cup, the U.S. needed to go in and beat them convincingly, which they did. So, like, even if they are bad, the U.S. did what they were supposed to do. And, you know, I feel like it's a lot of times we're like, well, yeah, but they whooped up on a bad team. So what? There were many World Cups where we would see a U.S. men's national team play down to their opponent or be that worst team in, you know, the group.
0: Sure.
18: But not this year, at least based off of, you know, the first game. And I don't want to read too much into it. But I'm going to, because it's the only thing we have so far, you know. I'm excited, and I think U.S. fans should be excited that it wasn't just a win. It was a pretty convincing one. One where they pressed early. They just looked like a different men's national team. Like, they looked like they were aggressive and hungry. Even late in the game, when Paraguay scored to make it 3-1. It was like, oh no, okay, there is like still plenty of time for Paraguay to get back in this game. You were wondering, like, is U.S. losing some juice here? But then and this is where it helps being on home turf. You started hearing the crowd just get behind U.S. and you did see their play pick up. And obviously they put the final nail in the coffin in the 97th minute there in stoppage time, which was just an exclamation mark on what I thought was a really good performance. And I say what you want to say about, you know, their opponent and if they were good or not. I don't care, because we've seen the contrary to what the U.S. gave us last night.
0: Yeah.
18: And it's good to finally be on this side of it.
0: And it really was the perfect result, though. I mean, from a play the group stage game, if you will, knowing that you got Australia on Friday and then you wrap up with your toughest opponent in group stage, which is going to be Turkey. The fact that not only did you get the win, but from a goal differential, we all know if there's ties, it's going to come down to goal differential if you want to win the group, et cetera. And now you got +3 in scoring and goal differential, I should say. So that's massive. Like that last goal, I know they were never going to lose the game, but the goal in the 97th minute there from Reina was awesome. And that one, it was a hell of a goal, but also was huge for the goal differential game that you might have to play depending on what happens. As we said, later tonight, I think midnight Eastern, so Sunday, but 11 in the Central Time Zone, 10 out West, is going to be Australia and Turkey. And so that'll be one match among others that I'm going to watch today. And that'll be after NBA Finals Game 5. So you can watch both. It won't interfere. I want to see what Turkey and Australia look like, knowing that the U.S. has Australia moving forward. I'll give you the latest odds, though, Austin, moving forward over at BetMGM for Team USA after the win last night. So the U.S. now, as you expect, even more of a favorite to win Group D. They were +125 favorites to come out of Group D prior to the match last night. They're now -200 to win Group D. That's what the goal differential will do for you. That's what obviously already having one win in your back pocket will do. They're -5,000 to now get out of group play. It's unbettable at -5,000. There's no reason to make that bet, but the chance of them not getting out of group play are almost not possible at this point in time, just based off of the goal differential where they're at. And again, it would have been an absolute embarrassment on home soil to not get out of this group. And then they're now 33-1. If you want to dream big, Austin, 33-1 to win the World Cup.
18: Yeah.
0: I think we all know that.
18: Why shouldn't we? You know, we're Americans.
0: Yeah.
18: You
0: know, yeah. Look. They're not going to win the World Cup, but I want to see how far they can go, obviously, right? I think most likely my prediction is they're out in the round of 16. They get eliminated there. I think we all know right now we're only a couple matches into this thing. We still haven't seen France play. Mbappe, France is my pick, by the way, to win the entire World Cup. Mbappe is absolutely incredible. Can't wait to watch him play. Argentina is the defending champs. They haven't even played yet. England hasn't played yet. Spain hasn't played. Portugal. I mean, all the favorites haven't even played a match yet. So, you know, I'll be the guy that pumps the brakes a little bit there. I'm fired up for U.S. The watch party we were at last night was awesome. And it's cool to see everybody rally around. It's one of those times where it always unifies people, and it's just neat, even whether you're a diehard soccer fan or not. But, you know, I'm not going to get too unrealistic with it. But They looked really strong, as good as you could possibly ask for, though, for the U.S. one match in.
18: Okay, then I will play the counter of that, and I will get overly optimistic about it. This team is
0: make a bet.
18: The greatest
0: go to bet
18: it.
0: Put your money where your mouth is. Go ahead and put your money where your mouth is. Make that wager. Then go for it.
18: Mm-hmm. Well, I'll tell you why this team is different than any other team we have seen before, and it starts at the top with our head coach, or should I say, our head croach. Because this dude looks exactly like Russell Crowe. I want to talk about our gladiator leader, this unhinged, nice guy, this master and commander with a beautiful mind is the difference maker. We've had coaches in the past who have made us Les Miserables, but this guy is not that, and I am here for it, okay? Mauricio, I believe his name is, okay? He's an American gangster. And I appreciate him. Okay. You think you're going to beat Team USA? Noah way. All right. You're welcome to the land of the bad. This is going to be a good year for this. And last night, you thought what was going to be LA Confidential was LA Public. USA is here. And they're ready to wake this sleeping dog. All right. They showed proof of life last night. And, if you think they're not going to win, you're living a body of lies, folks. Okay?
0: Woohoo! USA! USA! USA! USA! USA!
18: Yeah, hell yeah. Hell yeah, Homer. This is the prize fighter. There's no way back, okay? This is, something about Mystery Alaska. I don't know. All right. Look, I'm just trying to fit as many Russell Crowe movies into this little rant as I can. And that is what you got with Team USA. I am so ready. I am so ready for this team. I'll probably be living this high for the next 3 days.
0: Yeah, we got till Friday, man. We got till Friday. And then USA, Australia, I think it's a 3 Eastern time in the afternoon kick there against Australia. But no, it is a ton of fun. Like we're joking a little bit, having some fun, but like this right. is what's cool about the World Cup, that those of us that frankly don't pay all that much attention the other 2 or 3 years leading up, but now everybody can rally and get behind their country, and it's just cool. I enjoy watching not just the U.S. play. I still like when soccer's at this level. I'm still a big fan of watching. I'm excited to go to one of my matches here locally. I obviously never been to a World Cup match, and it's probably the only time I'm going to have a chance to go, and so. There's going to be 6 matches, you know, 25 minutes from where I'm doing the show from right now. And so I'm planning to go see Tunisia, Netherlands. And I've already seen Austin, a lot of fan bases around town. The Netherlands, you know, they're probably one of the more vocal fan bases around. And so the Netherlands are here. England arrives tomorrow or today, I guess it is, here locally in Kansas City. Algeria is out in Lawrence, and Argentina and Messi have already been here for a week or so. And so it's been cool just to see everybody kind of come together from different cultures. And it's been really neat, man. And that's something only the World Cup, maybe the Olympics as well, but really the World Cup. The Olympics, I don't think you get the traveling the way you do for this, right? Like, yes, everybody competes.
18: Right.
0: The World Cup, like the Olympics, you don't have this many fans traveling to, you know, Sochi or whatever, right? Like you just don't
18: right
0: see that.
18: Right right
0: where you know that's more parents and stuff, right, that are out there and some fans, whereas for the World Cup, I mean, there's 100,000 fans from some of these countries that flying in to the United States, right, and that are going to travel around. And you've got German fans that are road tripping from Auburn, Alabama to watch a friendly now all the way across the country to take in these matches. It's been really cool.
18: Yeah, no, you see it all the time, you know, people taking the 310 to Yuma for the greatest beer run ever, from Broken City to Mystery Alaska. It, you know, there really is no way back. It's just it's the total sum of us. And it's cool. I really think that Team USA is the Cinderella, man.
0: Oh,
18: they're a beast.
0: Oh, my.
18: What?
0: It's quite the
18: what?
0: Catalog for Russell Crowe. What has he been in, 100 movies? My goodness.
18: Look, a lot more than I expected. That was I was trying to find a way to work in the Pope's Exorcist, but you might need to give me a few more segments in the show.
0: You could have tied in like Exorcise the Demons for the U.S. Somehow I could have tied it in there or something like that.
18: Okay.
0: You know?
18: Okay. Yeah. Yeah. Well,
0: that might be it.
18: You know, maybe I'm just Craven the Hunter. I don't know.
0: I've never heard of that movie in my life.
18: Neither have I.
0: Yeah. No, Mauricio, especially with the fit that he had last night, looked exactly like Richie in American Gangster, the Russell Crowe character. 100%. Yeah. Everybody was saying the same thing. I was with a group of people. Everybody had the same reaction right away. Because at first I'm like, hey, our coach kind of looks like a little bit of a slop. He's got like the shirt. He just got very casual.
18: And yeah.
0: The coach is all in a suit and tie and everything. But you know what? It works, man. Although hasn't he already said that he doesn't want to coach the national team after the World Cup? Like, this is it, and he's done. He's going back over. He's done. So it's kind of funny how that's happening already.
18: Well, then good. You know what? Good. Then this is our last run with our guy. You know, like, I feel like let's do it. Like, let's 1 and done. If there was ever a time to play for your coach, it's now. Okay? So I think they should do it.
0: We're all obviously Team USA here, but is there, we mentioned in the sounds of the week last segment how, you know, one city's kind of getting behind Algeria because they're in their town for their base camp. Is there any other country, of course, when they're not playing the U.S. or whatever, is there another country

0: They found, I saw a video where they found the slide that that Boston cop went bouncing in and around out of, you know, that one playground. It's that metal slide. You saw the video where the Boston cop just comes shooting out of that slide. They found the slide and went to it, and a guy came down playing the bagpipes in that slide. So I think now I have to cheer for Scotland. It's okay. I'm like a 15% Scottish to begin with. So I, you know, it is kind of, in a way, my homeland. So I, Scotland, I am behind you outside of you playing Team USA.
1: I did see the video at 6:30 in the morning or whatever. The person that had Airbnb across the street for them. Have you seen that on social media where they're
0: playing the bagpipes
1: and they're playing at 6:20, playing bagpipes at 6:20 in the morning. Yeah, I'm with you on the star players. I think that's exactly right. For me, that's what, for example, for me, it's France only because of Mbappe, right? Like, he, to me, is unbelievable to watch play soccer. And then, yeah, you know, Messi, for obvious reasons, we're talking about maybe the greatest soccer player of all time. And so Messi and Argentina, the defending champs, his last World Cup, we think. Like, I'm selfishly hoping we get a quarterfinal, Portugal, Argentina, Ronaldo, Messi. You know how insane that would be? And that selfishly would be at Arrowhead or at Kansas City Stadium, as FIFA makes them call it during the World Cup. We were talking about the Knicks game. That ticket, if it's a quarterfinal and it's Messi versus Ronaldo, that ticket's probably $5,000 just to get in the building.
0: Yeah, probably. Yeah, because it's, I mean, you'd be hard-pressed to find a better matchup, right? Like, and it's just two of the world's greatest going at it. It would be worth it. Our guy, Grant, behind the scenes on the board, he did want to clarify that our head coach, you know, the man with the iron fists, didn't deliberately state that he wants to stop coaching USMNT, United States Teenage Mutant Ninja Turtles, after the World Cup. He did, but his contract does expire at the end of the summer, and he did express interest that he does. You know, he would like
1: to go back to Europe. He said he wants to go back to Europe. I think this is it. He really wants to go back to Europe. Yeah. I think this is it.
0: So we gotta enjoy Russell Crowe while we have him as our head coach.
1: That's right.
0: And just you know, hopefully this is it. Hopefully the weight of the games you know, doesn't overshadow the tenderness of this winter's tale. And we get a really great state of play.
1: You're too deep in the Russell Crowe catalog now. too deep in his catalog of movies. Some of these I legit have never ever heard. You could be making up movie names at this point just to make it fit. I don't know if you're even telling the truth. These could be made up.
0: So you don't know about The Quick and The Dead, or maybe, well, you know, Thor Love and Thunder. I just didn't know how to work that into a into the bit.
1: Yeah, I don't think that would work. No, that would be difficult. He's Austin Huff. He's going to continue to look at Russell Crowe movie names in the IMDb page for Russell Crowe. Up next, we're going to get into some NBA finals. We could have a team clinch the championship tonight down in San Antonio, I should say. Dan Favale from Bleacher Report can join us next year on Westwood One Sports.
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17: Had him on throughout the NBA postseason. Want to ask him, I think, right out of the gate about, you know, who was most to blame for that collapse the other night. And what has to change tonight if the Spurs are to force a game six on Tuesday night. There was some NBA news during the break. I don't want to make a huge deal about this because we are talking about a misdemeanor, but TMZ is reporting that James Harden was arrested early Saturday morning and charged with the unlawful carrying of weapons. The arrest here from the article says it went down in Texas. According to authorities, he was caught with a handgun in his vehicle. It was allegedly in plain sight, not being carried in a holster. His charge is a misdemeanor. He was released on bond. He has a court date scheduled for June 22nd, and his bond terms ban him from possessing any firearm, ammunition, or other weapon, and from using, possessing, or consuming any alcohol, controlled substance, or marijuana unless prescribed by a doc. So James Harden, a little legal trouble. I don't want to make a huge deal about it, Austin. We're talking about a misdemeanor charge still, but James Harden was arrested, sounds like this morning, down in Houston. No word if he was leaving a strip club or anything, but he was arrested.
18: Well, I think that just goes without saying, I'm pretty sure.
17: That's fair. That's probably fair. That's probably fair at this point in time. All right, let's go out to our guest here and get ready to talk about Game 5 of the NBA Finals. We welcome in Dan Favalli of Bleacher Report, the Hardwood Knox podcast. Dan, we've had you on throughout the postseason. This could be the last day of the 2026 NBA season. Do you believe, for starters, that the Spurs can actually get this thing to Tuesday night? We can get into the specifics, but is this thing over tonight?
18: I don't think it is, and that might be part of me wishcasting a long series because this series has been incredible, being decided by a total of 8 points. But I think you also really need to give the Spurs credit. They had a win 2 in a row against Oklahoma City to come out of the Western Conference Finals. They've held double-digit leads in all of these games, including leads in the final 2 minutes of all of these games. So they're not the typical inexperienced squad, and being down 3-1 is, of course, different. But the way that they've come out to start games and then kind of petered off, I think if you make just a few tweaks where maybe you get more of Dylan Harper in the second half or more of those three guard lineups, I think that could end up being the difference, especially when you factor in, I know they lost the first two games at home, but home court advantage is certainly a big deal here too.
19: Yeah, well, and tonight the Spurs, I believe, are favored by roughly like 5.5 around there. And I don't know about you, Dan, but watching the second half of Game 4 felt like watching a horror movie to me, right? Like, it was like everything the Spurs would do was just the dumbest thing you could imagine, right? Like, they're randomly tripping when they're running away from the killer, or like investigating a weird noise in the basement, or, you know, running upstairs while being chased. Just anything that you could do dumb, like that someone does in a horror movie, the Spurs seem to have done in that second half. Obviously only putting up 30 points. Like, they know that they have to shoot these zombie Knicks in the head to kill them? Like, do you see them pulling out in ancient Ouija board today to summon old spirits tonight? Or, like, do you think they play smarter and actually get locked in for this game tonight?
18: Well,
19: Staying locked in, I guess I should say, too.
18: I have no doubt that Wemby probably bought some type of Ouija board with him to the Botanical Gardens or wherever he was doing his meditation in advance of this game. So I think they're going to look at, if you go back and watch the second half, while the Knicks did make some good defensive adjustments, including putting OG Anunoby on De'Aaron Fox, the Spurs just didn't generate enough basket pressure, especially with Wemby when he didn't have the ball. I think he was 1 of 8 at the rim in the second half, and half of those were putback attempts. So you need to get Wemby going downhill as more of a play finisher, and you do have the ball handlers to do that. So I'd like to see more. I'm a Steph Castle guy, but the way the Knicks can abandon him defensively at points, I think we need to see more Fox, Harper, Vassell lineups around Wemby, and that will help open up things in the half court just so you don't settle, because they took a lot of they made a lot of threes in the first half. So I understand why they might think they'd continue to fall in the second half, but they were under more pressure. The Knicks' screen navigation was better. It just felt like their offense was settling, and their defense, there were certainly issues there on their defense, just weird double teams, but it felt more like just an offensive collapse from them overall. And so I think we'll see. It feels like there's some low hanging fruit for them to clean up. And if they don't, we probably should know whether they do through the first quarter or not. This might be one of those games where you get a sense of, are the Spurs going to do this by the end of the first 12 minutes?
17: Who do you think was most to blame, though, for that historical collapse? Because everybody's pointed out De'Aaron Fox and the decision-making not to dribble the ball out and the clock out a little bit there. But I mean, I think you can make a case. Mitch Johnson certainly carries a huge bit of blame. Victor Wembanyama, who I do think is the best player in the world, he has struggled in this series in the biggest moments.
18: Yeah, there's a ton of blame to go around. I know people want to focus on the De'Aaron Fox moments, but he got a pretty good first half, and he still does things that not even like a Dylan Harper or Steph Castle is going to do yet on the ball, which is like create his own space from the mid-range, what they need. I think the blame ultimately has to fall on Wemby. He looked gassed at the end, and he's playing 44 minutes, so I don't blame him, and that's why I almost want to say Mitch Johnson. I know he's not the guy on the court, but you could look at some of these instances, and we've now seen it on multiple occasions. Why aren't you calling a timeout earlier when the Knicks are on these runs? Why aren't you getting to more of Dylan Harper earlier? Dylan Harper closed, which everyone was happy about, but we probably should have seen the Dylan Harper for Steph Castle swap sooner. And even just, you know, do we need to see Luke Kornet in this series anymore for them? Like, his minutes just haven't been great. You're probably better off, especially if you're going to wind up playing Wemby 40-plus minutes anyway. Can you steal more time with a downsized lineup and Carter Bryant at the five? So I'm going to go with Mitch Johnson. I don't feel great about it, but when you see so many things go wrong for the Spurs, I think it's fair to focus on the coaching aspect of it.
19: We have seen Wemby kind of rise up and play a little bit more aggressive throughout these playoffs, but especially in the NBA Finals. And, you know, you've seen it with, you know, throwing an elbow in Jalen Brunson to the ground, some of which were called for flagrant, some of which were not. But he's also now picking up his latest flagrant in the third quarter the other night. He's one flagrant away from an automatic suspension. Do you think we see a scaled back, at least in terms of aggression, Victor Wembanyama, or do you think he continues to play the way he's been playing throughout the playoffs?
18: I don't think we're going to see like an iota of change from him. You're down 3-1, and so if you somehow pick up a flagrant because you're being so aggressive, but your team wins and you're not available for game six, you'll just have to deal with that when it comes, because the alternative might just be going home. And I think, you know, people are making fun of him now, and certainly they should. You blew a 29-point lead. He was clearly in the Knicks' head during that first half. When you look at, I just point to that moment, not just the Mitchell Robinson flagrant foul, but the Knicks are lucky. Jose Alvarado ended up playing a huge part in that comeback, and I thought he should have been ejected because he tried to lift Wemby up by the legs and just tipped him over. There's no world where that's a – I don't care that he's like 2 feet shorter. That's not a basketball play, and so they didn't call it. I think we're going to see like kind of the same level of irritants from Victor Wembanyama. And if you get a more passive or less aggressive, or I'll even call it more self-governed Victor Wembanyama, I might argue the Knicks have already won then, because that's part of the Wemby experience. That's part of what I think makes him really good, is he's not afraid. I know people don't like flopping. They don't like the fouling and stuff, but like, he's willing to get his hands dirty as a top five player in this league. And to be honest, I really respect that from him.
17: We're talking to Dan Favale of Bleacher Report. Scott Foster officiating tonight. Your thoughts on that and how that plays out? You know, the media conspiracies about him being the official.
18: The first game that he reffed, right, though, that wasn't too bad. So I don't, and I'm just not the type of person. I just laugh when fans are just, the refs cost us this game. And it's just like, no, they didn't. Like, you could just point, there's all these missed calls, but you could point to like probably 100 missed things over the course of an NBA game. So the main thing, and I can't remember, I think it was game two, it felt like this, or maybe it was game three. The flow was really disrupted by the whistles on both like sides of it from the Knicks and Spurs perspective. I don't like seeing that. And that might be the hardest thing to wrap your head around as a player or a fan, is just the shift in the way that these games are called, like each game to each game, because you're dealing with different officiating crews. I don't want to see like a ton of, even early on, if you need to have a lighter whistle because you want to keep the game in check, sure. But we don't want to get to a point where there's a ton of fouls called, there's these breaks in play. And that first half of game four specifically too, there was just no flow. The Spurs were hitting all these threes and it still just felt like there was no flow to it. So I'm not going to get too like up about it, but it is Scott Foster, so if they try to leave their stamp early on this game, I would expect social media to probably explode.
19: The series could end tonight, but let's say the series is over right now. Who is your MVP in this series?
18: Oh, man. I'm going to go with OG Anunoby, because he just hit one of the biggest shots in NBA, or one of the biggest plays, or one of the biggest sequences when you go back to that block on Fox in NBA Finals history. I get that Jalen Brunson and Towns have these louder peaks, and that none of this offensively is possible without Jalen Brunson drawing so much attention, even when he's not making shots. But I think we also kind of overlook the fact that OG Anunoby sort of makes the Knicks defense. You have him guarding De'Aaron Fox. You have him guarding Victor Wembanyama. That is the entire positional spectrum. And so for him to do that, be lights out from three. We've seen him hit some tough jumpers in this series. And I would argue he's probably been the most fearless on the Knicks when it comes to attacking a Wemby-led defense when he is driving to the basket. So it's close enough where if like Karl-Anthony Towns or Jalen Brunson has a 37-point game or hits a game winner, that I could see it going to them. And it's certainly a debate, but I just, maybe I'm caught up in that moment, but like what OG did in game four is one of the most insane things I've ever seen while covering this league. So I think it's him.
17: Yeah, where does that one stack up? I know in finals history, we've never seen a comeback like that, but you follow other sports as well. Everybody made the comparison to the Patriots-Falcons 28-3 Super Bowl comeback by the New England Patriots. I said in my lifetime, I think this game we saw a couple nights ago was the second biggest and greatest comeback I've seen in sports, and that's in the last 35 years or so. Where did that one stack up for you?
18: I think it would. I think the only one that could rival it, if we're talking championship stakes, would be the Patriots 28-3 lead, right? Because when you're talking about hockey and baseball, there's just never a lead that big that anyone's going to overcome anyway. So to have that happen on that stage, and also just the story behind it, where the Knicks had erased a 22-point lead in the fourth quarter to open up the Eastern Conference Finals, and they fall behind in all these games, I think that made it even more wild. So I don't know if I'd put it above, because I remember watching that Patriots Super Bowl in real time and not understanding what was happening either. I don't know if you can put it above it just because we still have more games, or at least one more game to play in this series, but it has to, like, 29 points is just, that's insane. And 27 points at halftime, whatever it ended up being, like, that's legitimately bonkers. And I've never seen a collapse like that, to a point where when they got it down to 15, I think you started to sense, you look at social media, you felt it in the crowd there, that people just expected the Knicks to win at that point, which in itself is a bizarre thing to think.
19: Well, it kind of reminded me of a game that took place just down the street there in Manhattan, in the Bronx, from Manhattan to the Bronx, was the game five of the 2024 World Series between the Yankees and Dodgers, in that fifth inning where it started with Aaron Judge botching that fly ball. It felt like the Spurs collapse was a lot of which self-inflicted, much like that Yankees fifth inning was, where it a lot of mistakes, and really it was the Dodgers and the Knicks just capitalizing on it, right?
18: Yeah, I guess that's a good point. I don't remember that game too vividly. I think I'm probably just drawn to like the point differentials too much here, where it's like it was 25 points in the Patriots Super Bowl, and now this one was 29.
19: Yeah, I believe it was a 5-0 lead the Yankees had that they ended up blowing in that single inning in there. That's what it felt like in it.
18: I'd be interested to know, like, what's the equivalent in baseball or hockey of like the 25-point lead in football and basketball? Like, what is the run margin that would, like, what's, we need to like it get a conversion for that. Yeah.
19: Right. Like a money conversion counter scale.
17: I'll let one of you two come up with a conversion scale, and let me know when you guys have come up with that. One last thing, though, Dan. Do you understand? I think you understand why the Spurs are doing this, but do you have a problem with the Spurs? They're not the first franchise to do this, trying to limit the ticket sales, canceling tickets as of this morning for those on Ticketmaster that don't have a zip code within 150 miles of San Antonio, trying to keep Knicks fans out of the arena tonight.
18: I absolutely love it. I love all this types of gamesmanship stuff. And I think also, like, what it kind of does on the secondary market is it might allow more fans. Like, the ticket prices won't get as high, so you just get more fans in the area, have access to it. But anything, like, remember earlier in the playoffs, Joel Embiid was begging Sixers fans to come to the game against the Knicks, and he was offering to pay for it. I love this type. Anything you could do to just create that competitive advantage that isn't just absolutely unhinged or immoral. And I like the way Knicks fans have traveled these playoffs. I mean, like, the Cleveland one was just, it felt like that building was 60% Knicks fans. And that's, like, Cleveland's not close either. So I respect what the Spurs are doing there. I'm sure it frustrates, like, some people who are living in Texas and are Spurs fans and might want to go to the game. But you're down 3-1. I don't think they need to make any apologies. And I absolutely love that mindset. As someone who covers it, I could see being frustrated as a fan that wants to go to the game. But I'd be curious how many Spurs fans this is actually impacting in the grand scheme.
17: Yeah, right. No, I love it as well. The only people I feel bad for, I guess there are some stories out today where Knicks fans flew to San Antonio and their tickets were not canceled till this morning. Now that sucks. Like you paid for your hotel and flight and they're canceling it this morning. That to me, that's messed up. To me, you should just block the initial ticket sale. But if I already bought the ticket, you should not be able to go back and cancel it. Now that to me is where it's messed up.
18: It's definitely messed up. But also, like, if you were, like, you have to, I think at this point, if you're spending that money, bake in, it's like going to a game in the regular season. If it's Knicks versus Warriors, you know that there's a chance, if it's at the Garden, Steph might not play because he's resting or he's injured. You have to take that same calculus. And the scale here is different, obviously, because you're probably shelling out a ton of money. But I would hope that you're in a position to do so if you're, like, you're not taking out a line of equity on your house to go see this game in the first place. Right. So as long as we're not seeing stories like that, I have to side with the Spurs here more than the aggrieved fans. And I'm typically a fan first here, but to me, this is like Spurs fan first. And so I love it.
17: There you go. Dan Favale of Bleacher Report, host of the Hardwood Knocks podcast. Thanks as always, man. Enjoy the game tonight.
18: Thank you guys so much. I will talk to you soon. Enjoy the finals.
17: Absolutely.
19: We appreciate it, Dan.
17: Good stuff from Dan there. And yeah, look, I as we said earlier, I'm with you on the fan aspect of it. If I'm a Spurs fan and overall, I like trying to block out the Knicks fans. The only part that I don't like about this is if I paid money for my ticket and I booked my flight and I booked my hotel two nights ago or a night ago, and now it's Saturday morning and you're deciding to do this. That to me is screwed up. I don't care what fan you are or what franchise. That they needed to make that decision earlier. Now you're going to cancel my ticket. I already am in San Antonio. I already spent $1,500 on flights. That's messed up.
19: Yeah, but now they get the tourism revenue, and San Antonio's got a beautiful river walk. You know,
17: I've been there. I like San Antonio.
19: Restaurants, and you can see the Alamo. Oh, baby. You want to talk about the battles there and the history there? Yeah. So, you know, Knicks fans, at the very least, you get more cultured.
17: Yeah, I don't think you should be allowed to cancel my tickets after I bought them. And it's the day of the game. That seems pretty crazy to me. But they'll have a lot of Tex-Mex, as you said, down on the Riverwalk instead.
19: Oh, yeah.
17: All right, up next, let's get to some baseball. This week in baseball, and the Chicago White Sox, and then a guy that you mentioned, Jake Mizorowski, continuing to deal a complete game with 15 strikeouts. Let's talk a little baseball, where we're at in the middle of June right here on Westwood One Sports.
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23: The odds definitely have it shaped as a two-horse race. It's all about health. Because, you know, I mean, look, just a week or so ago, Aaron Judge was the MVP favorite in the AL, and he gets hurt now.
24: Yeah.
23: Out of it. You know, he's 150 to 1.
24: Right.
23: Yordan Alvarez and Bobby Witt Jr. are the two guys atop the AL MVP market. So that's why, I mean, it kind of goes without saying. Mizorowski is the favorite. As long as he stays healthy, I think he's got a great chance to win it. And I would say he's going to win it for the Brewers in his first full season as a big leaguer. But unfortunately, yes, the elbow is going to one day be a problem. I don't know if it's 5 years from now or a year from now.
24: Yeah, well, and speaking of Ohtani, is missing a little bit of time, not in the Dodgers lineup yesterday. It looked like he's going to avoid the IL, but great news for those on the south side of Chicago who are arguably the hottest team in baseball right now.
23: Yeah.
24: Like, this is a team that set the MLB record for most losses in a season just 2 years ago. And here they are, not only just in first place in the AL Central, but this week alone, they took two of what was going to be three games, but they won two games against the Braves. The third game was rained out. And just last night, they absolutely pounded the Dodgers. Now, granted, it's a Dodgers team that is a little banged up, you know, without a few of their key guys, and Teoscar Hernandez and Will Smith, and obviously Shohei was not in the lineup yesterday. But still, I mean, like, just the fact that we're talking about the Sox being competitive, let alone against the two best teams in baseball, what the Sox are doing is just absolutely phenomenal. And it's shocking to say that a team from Chicago is in first place and it not be on the north side. The Cubs, for as great as the Sox have been, the Cubs have been that miserable. But you'd got to give credit where credit is due to the Southsiders, man. They've been having one hell of a season, and lately they've been doing it without their star.
23: You're right.
24: Hulk.
23: Yeah.
24: Of a Japanese player in Mune, who's been on the IL for the last few weeks. So it's really pretty incredible.
23: Now, don't forget, by the way, over at BetMGM, you can get an early payout for a two-goal lead. Place a three-game straight match result bet on any World Game match. And if your team takes a two-goal lead at any point in the game, your bet pays out as you win. The winnings are yours regardless of the outcome of the game over at BetMGM. All right, coming up next here on Westwood One Sports, let's get back into the NBA Finals a little bit and what we expect tonight.
0: This is Westwood One Sports.
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1: It appears by its own numbers, the U.S. government seems insolvent. It's reported that the Treasury shows about $6 trillion in assets and over $47 trillion in liabilities. 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
3: Brunson gets it, fires up a three. Shot no good. The tip, it's gone! It's gone! It's gone! With 1.2 remaining, Knicks take the lead. OG Anunoby, and it's 107-106. 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
23: That tip in from OG, one that I don't think any of us are going to forget for a very long time. 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It is 2 o'clock out east here on BetMGM Game Day, Westwood One Sports, Alex Gold, Austin Huff with you. We will talk some more NFL coming up in about 20 minutes, some of the headlines of the week. 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Just search BetMGM tonight. You can watch the show. We got the YouTube chat pulled up over there. Also, at Alex Gold, at Austin Huff on Instagram and X, plus call and text 310-840-4910. 310-840-4910. Yeah, that's a tip-in that goes down forever in history. This entire Knicks team has a chance to go down in history tonight. In Game 5, they could wrap it all up in San Antonio. But as you mentioned over at BetMGM, Austin, the Spurs are 5.5-point favorites tonight. And I kind of agree with our guest, Dan Favale. Like, I think despite the devastating nature of blowing a 29-point lead, while I think it did cost them the series, if that makes sense, I don't think they lose tonight, though. I don't think the Knicks clinched it tonight. I actually like the Spurs to win this evening because they have actually outplayed the Knicks. That's the crazy thing in this series. They really have. But in the crucial moments, when it's time for you to be an experienced coach, to be an experienced decision maker on the court, that's where the Knicks have dominated the Spurs. And yes, that's when it matters most. But because of that, and it's do or die time for San Antonio, I actually think they get it done tonight, at least force a game six, really just delay the inevitable. Get it to a game six on Tuesday night, and that's when I think the Knicks will ultimately clinch.
24: Yeah, you make a great point with the Spurs really being the better team in this series. They played like it. They come out stronger. It feels like just about every game they jump out to a 12-point lead like that, and the Knicks are playing from behind. But the Knicks are composed. They have this innate ability to feel like they're not out of a game no matter how many they're down by, and they showed that, you know, the most, obviously, in Game 4 with the 29-point comeback, which has just been insane. But yeah, there's something about the Knicks that just, like, they're like, yeah, well, it doesn't matter, like, how many we're down by. Like, we're in every game. And they continue to prove that. And it, I mean, they got a lot of help on Wednesday night because of the way the Spurs played. I said earlier, the Spurs are playing like they're, you know, like they're the damsel in distress in a horror movie. You know, you watch horror movies and you get so frustrated by what the protagonist is doing, right? Like while they're being chased, they're running upstairs, or maybe they're getting into a car, it won't start, and so they immediately get back out of the car and try and run for it, rather than just locking the doors of the car, or maybe like going back for something or somebody. You know, oh, we got to go back. No, you never go back, right? There's all these rules about horror movies that you don't do. Well, the Spurs were doing every single one of those dumb things, right? They were pulling out Ouija boards just to have fun and maybe summon old spirits. And that's literally what got themselves in trouble. And they did not do the number one rule in horror movies. When you kill someone, you have to shoot them in the head to make sure they're dead. Well, they did not, and the Knicks came back to life, and they ultimately destroyed the Spurs. And so I said it on this show last week, and I think 1:36 Central Standard Time, so almost 7 days to the minute, I said that the Spurs were dead. I said this series is either going to be a sweep or it's going to be a gentleman's sweep. And that still holds true, right? Like, the Spurs showed some life on Monday night in Madison Square Garden Game 3. But I still think it holds true. The Spurs are DOA. They're dead. That you don't overcome a 29-point lead, even if you are a 29-point comeback like they did, like they suffered on Wednesday night. The most veteran team in basketball would be hard-pressed to come across that, let alone the second youngest team in NBA Finals history with the San Antonio Spurs. I just don't see them doing it. I think the Knicks hoist the Larry O'Brien tonight in San Antonio. Maybe celebrate there on the Riverwalk afterwards.
23: Look, and obviously could happen tonight, and I don't think I'd be shocked. And I get your point. I think everybody wonders, how do you mentally bounce back from blowing a 29-point lead? How do you show up to work the next day kind of thing? It's more than fair. It's we're going to know, I think, very quickly tonight. And I agree with our guest Dan's point about that, which is we're going to know. Do the Spurs come out flat at home? If so, they're screwed. It's over. It means that they were mentally shot. It was over two nights ago. But if they continue to get out to quick starts and they start quarters strong, I actually think they will get it done tonight. Doesn't change my feeling about the series. I just think tonight, now at -210, I don't really want to bet on the Spurs on the money line. If I were going to bet the Spurs tonight, I either need to do it on a quarter basis or take them on the spread -5.5. The best bet tonight on the money line is the Knicks at +170. I mean, the fact that I can get them at +170. Here's also why I like the Spurs. I think the public, the betting public, Austin, is obviously also agreeing with you in terms of thinking, but that is that everybody's going to look at the +170 and the Knicks and say, oh, I'm getting 5.5 points for the Knicks. They're up 3-1. This thing's over. I feel like it's free money. This is where, to me, the books win quite a bit, and I think the Spurs get it done tonight.
24: And I do, like, you make a good point about the Spurs needing to get out to a hot start right away to really just, like, kind of set the tone for the rest of the game. But the problem with that is they've done that in arguably every game in this series so far. They've jumped out to those big leads. They've had the better first quarters. The problem is the sustainability. They can't get out to a big lead and then hear a noise in the basement and be like, oh, we got to go check out what that noise was. No, you don't do that. All right, there are rules to horror movies. There are rules to the NBA Finals. Just when you get a lead, keep the lead and make sure you keep the foot on the throat of the monster that you've slayed, because otherwise you're going to see what you've seen in three of the four games. You could argue that the Spurs should be up 3-1, and they should, honestly, but the Knicks are resilient. They're more resilient than the Spurs. They're more battle-tested, and the youth of this Spurs team is really showing in this series. And of course, I know I say that with really the main veteran of the group, De'Aaron Fox, making the biggest bonehead move of the entire series by not dribbling the ball out. But still, it just feels like this is, I don't want to say it, but I really, it's the only way I can express it. It feels like the lights are too bright for the youth of the Spurs.
23: Looking over at some other betting markets, though, Austin, Finals MVP market over at BetMGM. Jalen Brunson is the favorite, and I think that's in large part based off of what could happen tonight or, if necessary, a Game 6, because we were asking our guest earlier about who the MVP would be right now, and I agree. OG's got a strong case. He's not the favorite, but if the series was already over, I think he actually would have won MVP. But Jalen Brunson's the favorite, and I think that in large part that's because if the Knicks close it out tonight or it goes to a Game 6, I think it's going to still be because of Jalen Brunson. He has not shot well overall in the series, but he has been the guy that's been clutch for them. But the fact that OG bumped all the way up, I think pre-series when we were discussing the MVP market, OG was something like 55-1 to win MVP. You know, Karl-Anthony Towns was 25-1. Then Karl-Anthony Towns was plus 150. He's fallen way back and now to 65-1. Wimby is plus 390, and it's the same thing. They got to win the series. So there's, you know, unless if you think that's going to happen, then you think the Spurs are coming back. Would you put money on OG or would you put money on Jalen Brunson right now to win MVP?
24: Okay, so I think it's two different questions of who would I put money on and who do I think should be MVP. Money on is Jalen Brunson. I think Jalen Brunson is the guy that I would put my money down on to win MVP. But who should win MVP, in my opinion, I agree with Dan Favale, who joined us earlier. I think it should be OG. I think he has – one, he's had the bigger moments. He's been the most reliable throughout the series. Like, sure, like the stat sheets for Karl-Anthony Towns and Jalen Brunson have been bigger, you know, obviously putting up more points and everything. But there have been moments in this series, most notably the first couple of quarters or even at times late in games where Brunson and Kat have gone MIA or they've gone cold. OG has always kind of been that one guy who really hasn't had any down moments. So maybe the highs have been higher for Brunson and even Kat. But for OG, he's been the one consistent for the Knicks throughout the entire series. And he's had the biggest moments. I mean, this series is tied 2-2 with an completely different outlook on the series based off of the Spurs winning the last two. If OG doesn't hit, he had a huge corner three in that comeback. And then the two biggest plays of the game was the block at one end and then coming down the very end and getting the tip in to win the game. I mean, I think he has had the bigger impact in the series. So I'd say, look, just give me five letters. OG MVP.
23: Yeah, I think a lot of people are on your side. For that, and you're correct though that if that tip-in doesn't go in, we're sitting here, it's 2-2, we're all saying the Spurs are in great shape, Spurs are going to win the finals, you know, here we go, and they've been the better team and it's even and now they're going back home. It's just, and that's how powerful game four was. At 2-1's a massive swing in any series, and now up to 3-1.
24: Now, we work in sports talk radio, and if there is one thing that we thrive on that is the lifeblood of this industry, it's hypotheticals. Let's say that tip-in doesn't go in, right? Let's say this series is 2-2, but you do have this Knicks incredible comeback, and that falls just short, okay? This is an alternative timeline right now. It falls just short. Coming into this game, you have to think that the Knicks are winning, right? Like, you have to assume that this game in San Antonio is going to go to the Knicks because of the way they closed out game four, right?
23: So maybe for me, I was going to say, I would have come on the show today and said, wow, I'm impressed. The Spurs blew the lead and they found a way to still stabilize and hold on and win. And that's what I would have been saying, I think, today. I would have said, wow, they blew a 29-point lead, but somehow they survived, and that's all that matters, and you know, you can move on from it and take a deep breath kind of thing. I think at least that's what I would be saying. I'm not saying everybody would agree with that, but that's what I would say.
24: Yeah, so and then you're like, the series shifts back to San Antonio, which plays their favor. They could win three straight in this series and take the series lead. Oh, man, and the noise. Think about the noise in New York. Like, it would be a lot more quiet right now. You know,
23: it's a completely different feel.
24: Right. They'd have to come up with words that rhyme with six for them to say Knicks and six, right? Like they'd have to come up with a whole new saying there. It would be it's just crazy because literally that tip in was so close to not going out. Like if that Jalen Brunson three doesn't hit off the back iron and bounce directly to OG, this series, that game is over, and the Spurs do win, and we're looking at an entirely different NBA Finals. But now, in my opinion at least, it feels like it's over, all because of OG's like index or middle finger and ring finger tipping that thing in.
23: Yeah, no, again, it's weird. I think both can be true, where it's like, I think the series is over, but as in the Knicks are going to win it. But I still think, again, the Spurs are winning tonight. I actually think they're two different things. And so that's just where I'm at. Like, I don't think the Spurs are coming all the way back. But I also think the Spurs are capable of winning one tonight, maybe even covering and getting us to at least Tuesday night basketball. Otherwise, man, think about otherwise. This time tomorrow, we're done. We just got World Cup soccer, baseball, and that's it until we get to late August. That'll be it.
24: Yeah. Right. Yeah. The sports fan in me is hoping and praying that the Spurs win just for team content's sake. But also, don't forget, also, Alex, that there's a pretty big football game going down today.

0: again. That's the fun thing with these spring leagues. You watch a game and you don't know if you're actually going to watch again next week.
1: Okay.
0: The next year.
1: All right. So you're saying it's like, it's not just win or go home. It could be win and go home for this
0: league. Could be the last champion crown. They should add that to the marketing campaign. Tonight could be the last champion crown ever in the UFL. We don't know.
1: Look. You can bet it on BetMGM, -1.5 Louisville Kings over the DC Defenders right now, -115.
0: Who are the quarterbacks? And, I legit don't know. Who's playing quarterback?
1: You don't know the DC Defenders quarterback?
0: I figured you know right away, Austin. You got to give me an answer in 5 seconds. I figured you'd know.
1: It's very clearly It's very clearly it's Jordan Te'amu, former St. Louis Battlehawks star.
0: Former Chief.
1: Ole Miss quarterback. Yeah.
0: He was in training camp one summer. Yeah.
1: Yeah. Well,
0: who's the
1: Jordan Te'amu, he's a big reason why the DC Defenders are playing for it all today at 3 p.m. Eastern.
0: Who's he playing? Who's the other quarterback?
1: Oh, for the Louisville Kings? Come on,
0: you're
1: man!
0: So
1: you don't know
0: in,
1: that.
0: Austin, I figured you know. You know? Yeah. You're still locked in.
1: No. Yeah. Of course I know, dude. The Louisville Kings. This team is stacked. Okay. And you might think like, oh, he's just filibustering while he looks it up. No, dude.
0: Not enough can
1: be said about the Louisville Kings and the run that they've been on late in this UFL season, because they started off putrid and then they just got hot late. Their quarterback, Chandler Rogers, is really good. He's a dual threat quarterback. Really good.
0: Chandler Rogers went to
1: Cal. Yeah, he's probably the best Rogers to come out of Cal ever.
0: Rogers, and there was some other quarterback that played for them a year or two ago that won the Heisman a few years later and was a number one overall draft pick as well.
1: Look. Yeah, after a few years with the Raiders, you may see Fernando Mendoza in the UFL too, when that league is still around.
0: Stop! No. Well, I'm glad to hear. What betting advice would you give, real quick? Then, so since you knew so much about the quarterbacks and the teams, I clearly want you to give me your bet for the Mega Bowl thing or whatever they got going on today.
1: It's the United Bowl, dude. You know it. Alex is one of those guys who watches the United Bowl just for the commercials. But it is I'm going with the Louisville Kings. I think they've been hot late in the season, and I think they ultimately win it. So give me the Louisville Kings -1.5. Again, available on BetMGM.
0: There you go. He's Austin Huff, diehard UFL fan. I'm Alex Gould, not a believer in that whatsoever. Up next, let's talk about the National Football League and some of the headlines of the week next on BetMGM Game Day.
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18: A better life with Dr. Sanjay Gupta.
19: Have you ever noticed that you mostly breathe through one nostril at a time? Even when you're not sick, even when your allergies aren't bothering you. The body actually switches the dominant nostril as frequently as every 2 hours while we're awake. That's according to Adam Taylor, an anatomy professor at Lancaster University in the UK. This alternating cycle is automatic It's regulated subconsciously by the hypothalamus in the brain, he said. Your body does this to give each nostril a chance to rest and repair, so they don't get too dried out, which could make it easier for pathogens and inflammation to cause damage. Now, Taylor also said, studies suggest the left nostril may be more dominant, and when the right nostril is dominant, the body is in a more alert or even stressed state. Who knew? Pretty fascinating stuff. I'm Dr. Sanjay Gupta, helping you live a better life.
20: 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You can chat over there. You can also listen on the Odyssey and Westwood One sports app. Don't forget on our affiliates across the country and SiriusXM channel 375. Let's talk a little NFL, and we'll get back into the World Cup coming up in the next hour as well. Of course, final picks on the NBA Finals, Game 5 tonight. But a couple of headlines. We mentioned this with our guest Tyler Sullivan earlier from CBS.com. The Chiefs went ahead and got a deal done with Patrick Mahomes, and they add 2 more years to his contract, which ties him to the Chiefs through his age 38 season. That's 2033. Comes out to over $500 million. It's the first time we've seen a player have average annual value around $64 million, which that kicks in beginning in 2027. And you were joking during the break. You're like, were you worried he was going to become a free agent? You were obviously joking. But I think a couple of things with it. One, you never want to get sideways with your franchise quarterback, right? You know, you just never want to be in that spot. And it's simple in good business. Hey, your best player in franchise history, yeah, go ahead and lock him up and keep him happy and keep his salary competitive. It's been a couple of years since he was the highest paid quarterback in football. He had dipped outside the top 10 in annual average. And so this was time to do that. And you and I could be sitting here 2 years from now and he will no longer be in the top three probably of highest paid quarterbacks. That's just how this whole thing goes in the NFL. But it was time to get the market corrected. The beautiful thing with this deal and why, you know, this has worked so well is they're able to have the deal continue to be as long of a deal as they have, which gives them the flexibility where most of the money is base salary, which means they can keep on converting it, right? You have to have an owner that's willing to put the money in escrow and also pay out bonuses, but they're able to alleviate the cap hit. So yes, $64 million per year, they're not going to have a $64 million cap hit in most years for Patrick Mahomes. They'll convert $30 million of it, $20 million of it in a lot of years to lower the cap hit. And that's the beautiful thing about the length of the contract. They can then just kind of push it down the road without adding dead cap years. And so that's why this thing has worked. But yeah, I mean, I think now Chiefs fans are hoping the same way I'm sure Patriots fans hoped, which is that their quarterback will finish his career with only one team. I'm sure Patriots fans midway through that deal never thought Tom Brady was going to go play for the Tampa Bay Bucks to wrap up his career. Just like you talk to Chiefs fans and they're expecting Patrick Mahomes to finish his career in Kansas City. And I think there's a great chance, but also there's an unknown because Andy Reid's not coaching him in 2033. I think we all recognize that. I don't know if it's 1 more year or 5 more years, but he's not coaching in 2033. And so whoever that new coach is, maybe they have a new GM then. I don't know. Brett Veach is pretty young, but who knows? Maybe he doesn't want to do it anymore at that point in time. I don't know. That's when you just wonder, right? Like, that's the tricky part. I'm not – as long as this regime's worried, I don't think you're ever worried about the quarterback leaving, even if there wasn't a new deal. But you just know when you're 38 years old and you have a different head coach and maybe a different GM, what's that relationship like?
21: Yeah, the biggest Chiefs haters in the world, which has grown to be most of the league at this point, just given the success that they've had over the last, you know, half decade to the last decade, it has been they see that $500 million deal that he signed a few years ago and think, oh, yeah, OK, good. You know, this is going to put them in cap hell. But to the Chiefs' credit, they continuously rework it to make it fit into their budget, right? They've really haven't been in cap hell in any of the years that Patrick Mahomes has been under center. Like they found ways to work it. Now you see, you know, the $64 million a year that he's getting with the extension and you're like, good. But no, pretty soon you're going to be like Jesse Pinkman in Breaking Bad and just being like, they can't keep getting away with this. But they do because they're smart. They know what they're doing and they continuously like you said, it's a good point. Like, you don't ever want to get even hint at bad blood with your franchise quarterback and, in Patrick Mahomes' case, the best player in your franchise's history. And they realize that, and they're making him, they're paying him, they're keeping him at the top of the highest paid quarterbacks. But make no mistake about it, just because he's the high, like, the highest paid quarterback in football is not always the best player in quarterback. It's right. Really just the last paid quarterback, right? We're living in this day and age where if you are a quarterback and you are restructuring your contract, odds are you're probably going to become the new highest paid quarterback in the league. That's just how agent works. That's how the market works. And finally, it does correlate again to where Patrick Mahomes is the highest paid, and rightfully so. It is the rare time where the best quarterback is the highest paid quarterback, but it is, and it's only going to go up from here. I mean, the cap will rise as well, so
0: yeah.
21: You know, teams will be able to pay that, but it is not many teams can do what the Chiefs have done financially with their star quarterback.
20: You're right about the salary cap. That's the thing with all of this, that teams are able to outrun some of the problems that they may have been in anyway because of the expanding TV deals. International games are only going to increase. That's more money for the league, more revenue. And so, yeah, the cap right now continues to go up at a crazy rate. The one thing I think is interesting, and we can talk about Sean Payton's extension with the Broncos in a second, but Patrick Mahomes has 3 rings right now, right? And he's entering, it sounds weird to say, but like the back half of his career already, which is just crazy to say out loud, but it's true. I would like to say he's going to play another decade, but you never know. If I set the over-under at 1.5 rings, what are you taking? Or is that too low? Should I set it at 2.5 more? What would you take,
21: man,
20: if I set it at 1.5?
21: That's a great, that is a great question. And it's a great line to set it at because so much is going to change over the next, this back half of his career, right? Because it's like, going into the first half of the career, you had so much locked in for a while, right? Like you had his number one target in Travis Kelce. You had Andy Reid, right? You had Spags running a really good defense for him. So it was probably easier to answer this question when he entered the league, or at least like after he won his first Super Bowl, than asking it right now, because there's just so much uncertainty. You know, you got to think this is probably Travis Kelce's last year. You got to think Andy Reid is coming close to the end of his rope. And what's the team going to look like after some of the biggest pieces that have been a part of those 3 rings move on? Spags, too. Spags isn't, you know, short in the tooth. He's, you know, it's only a matter of time before he moves on as well. So, I don't know.
20: Here, let me give you this. Maybe this will help your answer. Will help your answer with context, because here's where it's tricky for me. Because one, I think he's getting one more at minimum. The question is it more than that? But Tom Brady got his 3rd ring in 2005, okay?
21: And
20: Patrick Mahomes already has his 3rd ring quicker than Brady did. But Brady then went 10 years before ring number 4. We all know he ended up with 7. So that's what's crazy is, like, for those that want to say, well, last year they won 6 games, the year before they lost and got embarrassed by the Eagles, it's already been 2 years since his last ring, this would be 3. I'm like, oh, you're not going to win one if he doesn't win one in the next couple of years. I'm kind of with you, but then I got to tell you, do we think that Mahomes is not capable of winning one late in his 30s? I don't know. That's where it's tricky. Again, a decade is what Brady waited to win ring number 4.
21: Right. No, you're not wrong there. And it's, you know, we haven't even hit the point in Patrick Mahomes' career where he starts utilizing the PH15 diet, you know, where he doesn't, he eats only avocado ice cream, right? Like, so once that longevity builds in, and, you know, and science, medical science in the sports world is only getting better. So what if Patty Mahomes does play until he's 45 years old, right? And how does his game change because of that? Because his mobility is a large reason why he is as great as he is.
20: Absolutely.
21: Patrick Mahomes is not the fastest quarterback in the league, but it always seems like whenever you watch a Patrick Mahomes-led offense, he's always faster than every single guy on the field, which doesn't make any sense. Like, it kind of blows your mind. But he's always as fast as he needs to be to make the plays. And I don't know. I've learned early in my career, or I guess early in Patrick Mahomes' career, you don't bet against Patrick Mahomes. So for that reason, I would take the over. I would take the over and say he's getting at least two more at some point. Because if you think about it, we're probably at least another 10 years into the career. And I think the Chiefs are a well-run organization. I think they will retool rather than ever hit a rebuild.
20: Yeah, I think he ends up with five. That's my number for him. I think he gets five. And I think, you know, that'll be one that I think he gets his next one in the next 3 years. I don't know if it'll, I don't think it's this year, by the way. I think it's in the next 3 years. I think it's more like 2028, 2027 that he gets that. The other part, you make a great point about the mobility, and it's something that's come up a lot here. We all know he's coming off an ACL and an LCL injury. And he, in the last year or two, has got a little too mobile or happy feet even in the pocket. And because of the knee injury, it's caused him to be in the pocket more, and it's going to cause him to be in the pocket more to begin the season. I actually think that's going to end up being a really good thing for the rest of his career. I think he's readjusting and kind of taking that next step. Not that he's never going to take off and run, but I think the injury is going to help with his footwork because he's forced to stay there in the pocket. And it's something that became a little bit of an issue for him the last couple of years. So I'm fascinated to see how that plays out. But the biggest hold up in the answer of how many more rings is the Andy Reid part. What happens when Andy Reid's gone and who's right. that next coach?
21: Yeah.
20: And that's massive. It's a massive, massive decision, you know, moving forward for them. Sean Payton in that same division. Let's talk about the Broncos for a second, because Sean Payton's done an unbelievable job with the Denver Broncos. They do have the Jonathan Cooper news they got to keep an eye on, though. Unfortunately, he was arrested again this week. And it feels like there's at least some sort of suspension coming for the Broncos defensive star, Jonathan Cooper. But Sean Payton and the Broncos reached an agreement on a new five-year contract. Remember, he's got the third most wins in football last year, 14 wins. If it wasn't for Bo Nix getting hurt, maybe we're talking about them having a Super Bowl appearance against the Seattle Seahawks. I think he's done a masterful job, to say the least. The Sean Payton part of it was always interesting is thinking of rings. We all feel like, I believe, he underachieved with Drew Brees in New Orleans, as crazy as that is with the ring stuff. And I know you and I went into that last week, but they only got one ring. And so what's the bar like in Denver for Sean Payton? Because Bo Nix, I think, is a very good average, slightly above average at best quarterback. So you're always, to me, limited. Right now you have a historically great defense, but that defense usually, you don't see historically great defense last for 5 years. It's usually like a 2 or 3 year run. To me, they got another year or two left of being this dominant force on defense. Then you're going to have to somehow either rebuild that defense or rely on your quarterback and your offense more. So that's where I wonder how it goes moving forward for Sean Payton, but it's a no-brainer extension for Payton. It needed to get done.
21: Yeah, I think, you know, at the quarterback position, you just have to be good enough. Like, I think people think that, you know, you've got to be elite. But even 2 years ago, even at the beginning of last year, I don't think anyone could have foreseen Sam Darnold winning a Super Bowl. But, you know, he was great. I mean, he was great this year. But, you know, at that position, you really only have to be good enough. Jimmy Garoppolo was one missed deep ball away from beating the Chiefs in a Super Bowl and having a ring. You know, like...
20: Yeah.
21: And he's not one as we look at as an elite quarterback. So it really is. You just have to be good enough. And as long as you have a really solid defense and a really good cast of characters around you, you can. And Sean Payton, I look at as one of those Andy Reid type coaches, right? And until, you know, Andy Reid, you know, there were a number of years he was in Kansas City before he found his Patrick Mahomes and went on this, you know, incredible run. But he's but the groundworker, I guess the legwork of what he does best has always been there. Same thing with Andy Reid in Philadelphia. You know, he never got over the hump in Philadelphia, but he was always there with competitive teams. Sean Payton, I look at it as a very similar type of head coach. Obviously, he only got over the hump once in New Orleans, but he was always right there, and he always put together a good team. And in Denver, it's found him a little bit to get there. But if you believe in Bo Nix, then maybe Bo Nix is the Patrick Mahomes that Andy Reid found that he's looking for at that quarterback position. So I like the signing. I think very highly of Sean Payton. Obviously, anyone who Kevin James can play in a movie is really – thought of highly in my book. So I think it's a good signing by the Broncos. Lock in your guy, and you got your GM under contract through 2030. So let's see what kind of run they can make together in the next few years.
20: Over at BetMGM for this year to win the AFC West, by the way, the Chiefs sitting at plus 180, the Chargers plus 185, the Broncos 2-1, and then the Raiders sitting there at 22-1. And I do think this division, while there won't be a 14-game winner like a year ago, I think you could tell me the Chargers win 12 games. I'll say, yeah, I could see it. You could tell me the Broncos win 12 games. You could tell me the Chiefs win 12 games. I believe every single one of those. You could also tell me that the Chiefs win, you know, 9 games and the Chargers win 9 games and the Broncos win 10 games. And like, I mean, this is such a close division in my mind. I don't think there is a clear team better than everybody else. I get the skepticism around Kansas City because of the 6-win season and Mahomes coming off an injury. But Denver, to me, will take a step back. The Chargers have just always been in this middle ground, right, where you got Herbert, and we all know he's talented and has everything you would want at a quarterback, yet they've never got over the hump. And this is now year 3 for Harbaugh. Love the Mike McDaniels addition. Can they stay healthy? It's like the number one problem with them. Every year they get hyped up, and then there's a big injury in the first month, and Herbert gets beat up, and they just are never able to get a playoff win, let alone win the division.
21: Yeah, the Chargers are one of those things where it's like, I'll believe it when I see it, right? You know, it's kind of like all of these like UFO documents that are being dropped by the Pentagon and everything right now. Like, it's like, okay, right, sure. It's cool. Yeah, I bet there is life out there, and I bet the Chargers could be great. But I will believe it when I actually see it with my own two eyes.
20: You want the UFO to land in your backyard and ask for some sugar water in the kitchen?
21: I think it has to. Yeah, at this point, I will not believe anything outside of that. And same thing with Justin Herbert. Until I see Justin Herbert hoist a Lombardi, I will not believe that he is as great as everyone tells me he is.
20: We will have plenty of time to talk about the divisional odds, our divisional picks, as we get closer to training camp and closer to the start of the NFL season. All right, up next, we know the NBA Finals are tonight, but there's some headlines happening off the court in the NBA, including where could Giannis end up? Where could LeBron James end up? Let's get to the latest reporting out there about those two coming up next here on BetMGM Game Day.
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0: The Knicks are one win away from their first NBA title in over 50 years. New York can taste it. Up 3-1 in the series. Can they finish the job? Game 5 is in San Antonio. Tonight, Westwood One Sports.
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6: 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Thinking of soccer, coming up in about 12 minutes or so, we will be joined by our next guest to talk more about the U.S. win yesterday and look at Australia. Lakin Littman will join us at Lakin Littman on X, covers soccer and the U.S. men's national team for Fox Sports. So we'll get some soccer insight on the U.S., looking at Australia, also some of the other matches. I think we're, about 10 minutes away as well, Austin, from the first match of the day getting underway. I believe that's Qatar and Switzerland that'll kick things off today and technically day number 3 of the World Cup. But let's talk a little NBA for a second. Not game 5 tonight, but we know the offseason is going to be here possibly as soon as tonight's game ends, and then the draft is right around the draft is right around the corner as well. So what could happen with the draft? What could happen with some of the big superstars? There's a report from Kevin O'Connor over at Yahoo Sports that the Boston Celtics, quote, without a doubt, would trade Jaylen Brown to Milwaukee to acquire Giannis Antetokounmpo, or Jaylen Brown in some sort of package of picks and trades to acquire Giannis Antetokounmpo. What do you make of that? I mean, I think we all know Giannis is on the move this offseason. That's not a secret. But to Boston, do you think that's the right landing spot for him, and would it make sense for Boston?
21: Would it make Boston better? Sure. I do think at some point this offseason the Celtics are going to part ways with the Jaylen Brown, Jason Tatum experience. But I don't think I wouldn't, if I was the Celtics, be the one to give up Jaylen Brown. I think that is the piece that needs to stay. He said it out of his own mouth this past year after they got, you know, bounced by the Sixers. He said this was the most fun season of his career, despite the outcome of it. He felt the best. He vibed with his teammates the best. And if, in a way, it was kind of like he was saying, like, hey, I played my best this year. I had my best year of my career. Oh, just so happened to be that the same year that Jason Tatum missed a substantial amount of time.
20: So you would, right? Trade, like, Tatum? Is that what you're saying? Because the Celtics claim, at least publicly, that they are shopping all players except for Jason Tatum.
21: If I was the Celtics, given the way, because I do think that, you know, the Celtics did pretty well this year with, you know, Jaylen Brown kind of being the guy. If you bring in a Giannis Antetokounmpo to pair with him, I think, yeah, maybe that is the missing piece. But the two guard experience between the two, I just don't think. Look, you tried it for a few years. You got a championship, but that's about all of the juice you're able to squeeze out of that fruit. But the three biggest offseason moves we're looking at this year. What do you do in Boston with those two guards? Does Jaylen Brown go? Does Jason Tatum go? Giannis Antetokounmpo, where does he go? And then also, obviously, LeBron James, where is he going? I think those are the three big whales that are going to probably be moved. We know Giannis is gone. One of the two Celtics are going to be gone. And I have a feeling that the Lakers are not going to re-sign LeBron. I think they should. But I have a feeling they won't.
20: Yeah, you said that.
21: There's a chance. Yeah.
20: Yeah, you've said that with LeBron. You've made the case to retain LeBron. I just assume he's out. I get your point about why the Lakers, for a lot of different reasons, should want LeBron back. I think LeBron, I know it seems too perfect of like a storybook ending. Like I do think he ends up in Cleveland. I really do, when the dust settles, think that's where he ends up. And it does make too much sense for a lot of people. But I can see LeBron, he's going to have to take a very much team-friendly deal in order to do that. But I can see him trying to put a bow on his career and end up in Cleveland. And it's not like it's the worst kept secret, I think, actually, in the NBA right now.
21: I mean, I think that would be a great move by the Cavs, right? Like, the Cavs had a great year. They kind of tried out the James Harden experiment, and I believe he has one more year on his deal there. But if you bring in LeBron, I mean, I think that would be the right move for Cleveland, not just for the vanity of it all, but for just the kind of player that LeBron is. And even if LeBron does take that number three role that we saw him, you know, take this past season in LA, right? Like, he realized once he fell into that number three role with the Lakers became their best selves behind Luka and behind Austin Reeves. He really slid into that role very nicely. And I mean, look, if you're going to have LeBron James as your third option, that's a pretty good third option to have, right? So if he can take that take that mindset to Cleveland, I think, that would be a great move for the Cavs to make. But I would argue that, you know, I would be, if I was the Lakers, and I've said it before, I would be willing to test the waters of signing him again and hoping you can recreate some of that magic that you had before the Luka injury, where the Lakers were one of the best teams in basketball with that three-headed monster of, you know, James, Luka, and Reeves. Now, the Lakers would also have to find a way to re-sign Reeves. But if LeBron takes a team-friendly deal, and then if you want to add the vanity of it all, his final season in Los Angeles, well, you know, they love stars in L.A., and stars would be lining their court, ready to watch LeBron every game. I think that's the move they got to make.
20: Let's get right back into the World Cup, though. The U.S. with an impressive win last night to open up group play. And their win 4-1 over Paraguay. We're going to talk more about it with Lakin Lippman. He covers soccer and the U.S. men's national team for Fox Sports. We'll do that next here on Westwood One.
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19: It's almost as if Mother Nature knew we were starting an hour later today because we had a thunderstorm roll through, a lot of wind, a lot of rain. Josh will tell you about all the work the grounds crew had to do this morning to get this field ready for play. 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

0: 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For storm repair, roofing, siding, and gutters, make the right call. The roofies at John Higgins Weather Guard. The earlier rain has given way to bright, sunny skies. The clouds have moved off to our east, and mostly sunny skies here as we start this afternoon in Omaha. The warning track took on a lot of water, but it looks absolutely pristine. Our temperature should hang around where we are right now, about 81 degrees. And more importantly for these hitters, very neutral hitting conditions. The flags right now are still in center field. But as we get through the day later today and into tonight, our winds will be out of the north, which in this ballpark means the winds will be blowing out to right and right center field, which could bode very well for the sluggers of Texas and Georgia. But beautiful conditions today. 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The roofaries at John Higgins Weather Guard. 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
0: Time for your starting lineups presented by Berger, Elliott, and Pritchard. Be sure to have Berger, Elliott, and Pritchard CPAs in your company's starting lineup. The Sooners of Oklahoma will be the visiting team on the scoreboard, 38-22 this season. They will lead off with Jason Walk in center field. Camden Johnson will bat second at third. Catching and hitting third today is Dayton LeChance. Jackson Willits, the shortstop, batting cleanup. Trey Gamble is the DH and batting fifth. Batting sixth, the left fielder, Brendan Brock. Deson Harris is in right field batting seventh, with Dayton Taki, the hero from Atlanta, batting eighth, playing first base. And batting ninth, it's Kyle Branch. They'll be in the field defensively behind left-hander Cord Rager, the freshman with a 5-3 record, making his 15th start of the year, a 5.20 ERA in 64 innings. He has struck out 81, walking 19, an opponent's batting average of .219. For the Crimson Tide of Alabama, 42-19 overall this season, they will lead off with Bryce Fowler in center. The shortstop, Justin LeBron, bats second. Brady Neal, the catcher, batting third. Batting fourth, the third baseman, Jason Torres. John Lem is DHing and hitting fifth. Hitting sixth, left fielder, Eric Hines. Batting seventh, playing second base, it's Brennan Holt, with Luke Vaughn at first base, batting eighth. And batting ninth, and playing right field, it's Peyton Steele. They'll be in the field defensively behind right-hander Tyler Fay from nearby Donovan, Nebraska. 4.37 ERA, an 11-4 record, making his 18th start of the year, 103 innings pitched, 121 strikeouts, and an opponent's batting average of .223. And those are your starting lineups presented by Berger, Elliott, and Pritchard. Be sure to have Berger, Elliott, and Pritchard CPAs in your company's starting lineup. Getting ready for baseball. Our umpires set to meet with the head coaches at home plate. Today, behind the plate, it'll be Linus Baker with Kevin Sweeney at first, Billy Van Rapphorst at second, and Jason Bradley will be umpiring at third. When we come back, we'll take a closer look at both pitchers and first pitch on day two coming up next. It's Oklahoma versus Alabama in the SEC Invitational side of the Men's College World Series bracket. And that first pitch is next in association with 1620 The Zone. 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
0: Unlike the two SEC rivals at the bottom half of this bracket, these two teams have played already this season. The Tide taking 2 of 3 in Norman, Oklahoma in early April, but all three games were within 3 runs. The difference was the Tide's bullpen was a little bit better than Oklahoma's, but as we get ready for today, 2 really good starting pitchers on the mound. Cord Rager, over his last 3 starts, which encompass Tennessee, the Citadel, and Kansas, he's 2-0 in that time with 20 strikeouts and 1 walk, while Tyler Fay, his counterpart, his last 5 starts, South Carolina, Ole Miss, Florida, Alabama State, and St. John's. He's 4-1, so he's been the deciding factor. He's been a pitcher of decision in all 5 games. 43 strikeouts and 4 walks. And we saw how important walks were last night to the result of that game.
8: Yep, there's no doubt about it. I think both of these guys are prepared for this opportunity here. Like you said, with Rager, it's been a little bit more of late. Fay, he's been who he has been the entire season. I mean, the strikeout numbers really stand out for him. For Fay, who was 13th in the country this year in strikeouts with 121, only 4th best in the SEC. That tells you how big of arms there are in that conference, but has some big strikeout stuff. He'll run the fastball up there to 95 a little bit. And then Rager, less innings, of course, but a great mix from him, and then a younger guy as well. So I just can't wait for this starting pitching matchup. And then, like I said before, the little sort of intricacies during the game as well. How do you want to run the bases today? Both teams will run it a little bit. There is some pop, of course, in the Alabama lineup, and it's another couple teams, we talked about it in both games yesterday, who draw the walk. They take their walks. Both teams want top 100 in the country in doing that. So free bases are going to be one of the stats that we'll be keeping our eye on today.
0: One of the things that stands out when you look at some of the deeper analytics is that Rager has a 34% fly ball rate, which is only 11th percentile in the country. Normally in this ballpark, that's a good thing. Give up a lot of fly balls, especially to left, center, and right center field. But with better hitting conditions today than we typically see this time of year, you wonder if those fly balls could come back to bite him. It'll be important for him to make sure those guys are getting too under the baseball and popping it up more than hitting line drives. But both pitchers have pretty good miss rate, which means they get a lot of swing and miss in the zone. We saw that last night play out as well, as both starting pitchers, Rabe and DeCaro, did rack up the strikeouts last night.
8: And I think we've normalized a bit in this park. You know, we do like to keep track of the wind, and certainly when it's coming in hard from the south, which will mean it's coming in, we don't have those conditions today. We have the opposite. Well, it's not coming, it's not going hard anywhere. I suppose flag's pretty still at the moment, but if anything, it's breezing out a bit. But it's sort of normalized, the game has. There's power in it now, and I wondered coming into this tournament if, you know, the ballpark factors would sort of be less pronounced And, you know, we're too early to tell, I think, at this point. But I do think it's so prevalent around the college game right now. There's such good power. And I think the game's obviously in a terrific spot. And so a lot of times it doesn't exactly mirror what we see from some parks in the SEC. But the teams who could hit bombs are going to continue to hit bombs. And I would expect that to be the case today.
0: In fact, since the lower seam baseball was introduced in 2017, we've averaged more than a home run per game in the park. Last year, it was kind of the aberration. We only had 15 home runs hit in 14 games. But the two seasons prior to that, we had 37 and 35 home runs hit respectively. And you had teams like Florida and Tennessee and LSU with big sluggers that came in here, made the park play a lot smaller. And that's why it's so interesting what Oklahoma can bring today, because it's a team that's predicated on the stolen base and taking the extra base, but they've turned into such a great slugging team since the postseason started, and that was both in Atlanta and in Lawrence, Kansas. Yeah. If that continues today, or if they maybe try to stay more flat to the ball and try to get their running game going again.
8: 35 home runs in the last 13 games.
0: Insane.
8: Really stands out. Over 40% of their home runs of the season, as you mentioned earlier, and I am really, really excited for this one, and we're just about ready to go.
0: The Sooners will be in the road grays with the crimson ball caps, crimson numbers trimmed in white, and the Tide going white from head to toe with just the crimson bills on their caps and the crimson numerals. And the first pitch of the ball game from Tyler Fay is in there for a strike, presented by Twisted Thunder Fireworks, a new twist to the local fireworks selection in Nebraska and Iowa, twistedthunder.com. The 0-1 from Fay, fouled back by Jason Walk, and he's quickly down in the count. Nothing in two. Walk, member of the All-SEC defensive team, led off the regionals with a home run. It kind of started this whole postseason run in the game against the Citadel. No balls, two strikes. The Nebraska native deals, and it's fouled straight back into the screen. Pretty good hack.
8: And Fay will really speed up his delivery as far as his windup is concerned. He's sort of quick with his feet. He works pretty quickly out there on the mound as well. Big, long guy, and he wants to really get downhill on it.
0: The 0-2 pitch is chopped foul at the plate. It'll go back and over the catcher's head. And he'll stay alive for one more. Jason Walk, junior from Ackworth, Georgia. Really good runner. 15 of 20 this year on the base paths. The pitch laid off the high fastball. 96 on the gun, and it's one ball and two strikes.
8: It was the theme yesterday. Just some great at-bats, especially the leadoff innings and start games. Jason Walk putting together one right now.
0: This pitch is lined towards center field. It's sinking, and it will drop in front of Bryce Fowler and in for a base hit. Leadoff single by Jason Walk. So a nice job being behind in the count the entire at-bat. And he gets a pitch that he lines back through the middle. And the game's first base runner is on a single to center.
8: We've seen it a ton in this series already where hitters will get down 0-2, battle. Pitcher throws a couple balls, and all of a sudden it's a 2-2 count, and you get back into a hitter's position. And, man, we've seen hitters cash in on that a lot. Pitchers are having difficulty finding the strikeout pitch.
0: This one will break inside on a breaking ball from Fay to Camden Johnson, junior from Bourne, Texas. Last year was at Wichita and was one of the top players on the team, .325 batting average. This year, hitting .309 with nine home runs. Snap throw back down to first, and the runner in safely after the 1-0 pitch missed low. You're trying to backpick there.
8: You don't see the backpick a lot with a left-handed batter throwing over to first base. Had to throw through him there, did Brady Neal.
0: Two balls, no strikes. The pitch is swung on, hit in the air to center field. Back on it is Fowler. Still back. He's at the edge of the track, and he makes the catch. So it gave it a good ride, 102 miles an hour off the bat. But Camden Johnson hit it to one of the deepest parts of the ballpark. It's 375 to the alleys, and it jets out to 408 to center. And he gave that a good ride, but needed to pull it a little bit more to get it out of here.
8: It's also one of the wettest parts of the ballpark. It's been dried up a little bit. We'll hear from more from Josh on this in a few minutes, but Oscar was out there really, really working on that track area, specifically in left center field. It was drenched by rain this morning.
0: Throw over to first, and Walk is back. 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One out, one on. Just underway. Oklahoma batting in the top of the first. Runner fakes a go, and the pitch is a breaking ball downstairs. Actually, it looked like a little bit of a sinker there from Tyler Fay. Four-seam fastball. A slider, sinker, and change. Tends to throw more sliders to righties. As the throw is over to first, and again, keeping a close eye on Jason Walk, Brady Neal has thrown out 6 of 19 this year behind the plate. So not many have run on him. He's thrown out 6 of the 19. One ball, no strikes to Dayton LeChance. The pitch is cranked down the line, but this is going to hook well foul. He gave that one a ride. That was 109 off the bat for the third team All-American by Perfect Game.
8: He got a round on that one.
0: And yet another great catcher in this College World Series.
8: Yep.
0: One ball, one strike. Base pitch is poked on the ground to short. Going to go to second for one. The relay to first is going to be offline. Smart play by Luke Vaughn to come off the bag to keep it there.

0: Replacing Walk out on the base paths. Willits, the son of the assistant coach, Reggie Willits. Good breaking ball in there for a strike.
1: Good shot there by Fay. Nice pitch had Willits just kind of frozen there at the plate. Like the early game stuff, too, where hitters turn back to their dugout and they'll say which direction the pitches are coming.
0: The 1-1 is off the plate outside. Two balls and a strike. Willits, member of the all-regional team. .290 average with 48 runs driven in. The chance, the runner at first, not much of a lead. This one's a soft liner. It's going to drop into center field for a base hit. LaChance is going to have to just pull up at second and hold. So it's a two-out single for Jackson Willits. Didn't get a great piece of it, but got enough to lift it out over the infield and drop it down into center.
1: Yeah, just 76 miles an hour off the bat. Dumped it into center field for a hit. Oklahoma's going to put this kind of pressure on you a little bit. Now looks like Dayton LaChance is walking something off here at second base.
0: He is flexing his left leg as the trainer has come out.
1: Ooh.
0: And this would be a real big blow if LaChance was limited.
1: Yeah, he was trying to put the brakes on hard at second base and kind of slipped over the bag. Left ankle would be my guess is sort of what he's stretching out here, but tried to jump on top of second base basically and slid off. And he's pretty gingerly jogging around right now. I'm sure he's asking the trainer to stay in the game, but...
0: And he will. The trainer's going to depart, but...
1: He's favoring his left leg.
0: So quite the hitch and the giddy up there for Dayton LaChance. He is the runner at second. So be mindful of that if we get a two-out single here by Trey Gamble.
1: He's still stretching it out. Hobbling off of second to get his lead now.
0: Two on, two out. Here's Gamble. And the pitch from Fay. Missing inside. So that has been a common thread here through these first five batters. Fay falling behind hitters. One and oh. Pitch. Cut on and missed. Took something off. Got a swing and a miss.
1: A good changeup. You have to be, as we talked about yesterday, you have to be really convicted when you throw that pitch because you know you're going to probably leave it out over the middle and it's going to look good. So you really have to mean it when you throw it. Get the swing early.
0: One ball, one strike. Here's the offering, and it's fouled straight back into the seats, one and two.
1: That's a good sequence for him. Comes back with a hard, high fastball. Now he's got a chance to get out of this thing. Hasn't been able to find the out pitch yet, though. Couple two-strike counts.
0: Gamble, a 300 hitter with two outs, hitting .293 for the year. Two on, two out, 1-2 count, top of the first. The pitch is just outside. Went with the slider and did not get the call from Linus Baker. That'll square the count at two balls and two strikes. The senior from Alpine, Utah. Trying to knock in the game's first run. Fay stands tall at the belt. The pitch is lined towards the gap. This one could get down and it will be a base hit. One run will score. Here comes the trailing man around third. Brohl's going to come into the plate, and it's going to be offline. It's a two-run double. Oklahoma leads it 2-0.
1: That ball was hammered out into one of the deepest parts of the ballpark in right center field, 104 off the bat of Trey Gamble. And luckily, the hobbled Dayton LaChance was on second base because he was really gipping as he came around the plate. Right behind him was Jackson Willits. A two-run double for OU, taking advantage of their circumstances as always.
0: 13th double of the year, RBI 36 and 37, and the Sooners break out on top with a big two-out extra base hit.

0: Keeps the inning going for Brendan Brock, who takes a big cut and a miss at a fastball behind 1-0. That's the 10th run batted in this postseason by the senior from Alpine, Utah.
1: Yeah, he's been off good. You could look up and down the Oklahoma lineup. That is the case. A lot of runs driven in a lot of different places.
0: The 0-1, swing and a miss. Tied him up inside with a fastball, and it's nothing and two. Brendan Brock, junior from Mascota, Illinois. I think I said that right.
1: You might hear.
0: We've got some Illinois folks in the audience. Mascota. To Southwestern Illinois Community College. Breaking ball missed outside. One ball, two strikes.
1: This part of the lineup. You got Brock at the plate right now. Gamble now with 10 RBI in the NCAA tournament. Brock with 9. And Harris, who's on deck, has 10 driven in. And then it's Taki.
0: The 1-2 pitch is a high fly ball hit into right field. Over is Peyton Steele. He'll be there to make the catch, and that will retire the side. But the Sooners strike first. Two runs on three hits, and they leave one. We'll go to the bottom of the first. Oklahoma 2, Alabama coming to bat from 1620 The Zone in the NCAA Radio Network. This is the Men's College World Series.
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0: 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Before the Tide even get a chance to swing the bats. A two-out double, two-run double by Trey Gamble has the Sooners out on top. And Cord Rager will get his first tosses against the Crimson Tide. We mentioned his great numbers over the last three appearances. That includes the regional performance against the Citadel, where he struck out 8 over 6 innings. He's one of the top 50 pitchers in the country in whip, allowing barely over one base runner per inning. Bryce Fowler to lead things off for the Tide. And the left-hander taking his time already. Now into his wind end, we get time called and a pitch clock violation.
1: Wow.
0: On the first pitch of the game.
1: And he's pointing toward his pitch com like he didn't get it until late. I was wondering why he was staring in so long.
0: That was an inordinately long period of time, and so much so that before he's even thrown a pitch, it's already 1-0. And this one is fouled back and out of play.
1: So when he gets to throw it, 91 to 95 on the four-seamer, they're working a cutter and a slider, and then a few changes and sweepers as well. Good mix here for Cord Rager, 64 innings this year.
0: Fowler fouls that one straight back. Bryce Fowler, 322 average, 6 home runs, 40 driven in, was on the all-regional team as the Tide swept the Tuscaloosa Regional, knocking out Alabama State, USC Upstate, and Oklahoma State. And this one swung on and missed. A biting, breaking, dove off the table. And Fowler is down on strikes for the first strikeout of the game. And he will throw that slider and throw it with great effectiveness.
1: How about coming back from the pitch clock violation, too? A lot of times that can kind of rattle you. You're about to throw your first pitch, and you get a pitch clock violation. He comes right back into the zone a few times.
0: That brings up Justin LeBron. First pitch swinging. He pops it up on the infield. First baseman Taki calling everybody off, and that is an easy out for the top 10 Major League draft prospect, Justin LeBron, who will immediately go right back to the dugout. Two down here in the Tide first.
1: Anytime you can get those kind of outs against that kind of player, you're going to take that. And a great start to the first inning for Rager.
0: Two away for Brady Neal, who spent 2 years at LSU. Of course, the Tigers having been here in Omaha. Played 44 games in 2023 with the Bayou Bengals. The 1-0 is fouled straight back. Senior from Tallahassee, Florida. So he covers the gamut. Home of Florida State, goes to LSU, now with Alabama.
1: A little bit of everything.
0: Second team All-SEC this year, .328 average. He's unfortunately in the same conference that has so many great catchers, and there's a called strike. And it's quickly 1-2.
1: We've seen some guys who have gotten the nationwide tour.
0: Yeah,
1: taking different stops at different schools, seeing different things.
0: Lefty-lefty matchup. Here's the 1-2 pitch. And it swung on and missed. He struck him out. So a very quick 1-2-3 inning with a pair of strikeouts for Cord Rager. And the Sooners will come back to the plate leading 2-0 after one. That's your first inning presented by Omni Partners. 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
1: Welcome back to the 2026 Men's College World Series. Josh Peterson down on the field. Connor, you mentioned a little bit earlier the surface and what's going on today. We got nearly an inch of rain here at the ballpark. I had a chance to talk to Dan Blank, the head groundskeeper, before this one about 2 hours ago to clean it up. They put down nearly 2 tons of dirt, which is actually crushed lava. So really good here around home plate, but as you mentioned, out in the outfield, still a little moist right now, guys.
0: It looks fantastic from our vantage point. Here's an 0-2 pitch to Desan Harris, and it's outside. 1-2 to the OU leadoff batter here in the second. Oklahoma 2, Alabama nothing.
1: Dan and such a tremendous job. Extra help around this time of the year.
0: Here's a slow bouncer on the infield. Going to be a tough play. Got to get off a quick throw, and it's not in time. Harris beats out an infield single. And that's the speed of OU. It was a hard charge by Torres, but unfortunately the ball just did not come off the bat with any kind of giddy-up whatsoever. And Harris is aboard with a leadoff infield hit.
1: And he's going to be a threat to go, too. He's got 18 stolen bases. This is where Skip Johnson could really get his run game going. He's got a very, very hot bat at the plate right now.
0: In Dayton Taki, the hero of the Atlanta Regional. Fastball misses upstairs. A monstrous home run over the batter's eye in center field to eliminate the number two overall seed, Georgia Tech Yellow Jackets. The Sooners, having to come back through the loser's bracket, had to beat Georgia Tech twice in Atlanta to do it. And they actually had to come from deep behind to do it as well.
1: Put Atlanta into absolute stunned silence. I mean, your season ends on a big swing by Dayton Taki.
0: Breaking ball outside, and it's 3-0. So Fay again struggling to get ahead of hitters. A 3-0 count now on Dayton Taki.
1: Five home runs in the NCAA tournament.
0: Pitch. Fastball. He'll take that one in there for a strike. Now Alabama's going to put the shift on here on 3-1. They didn't have the shift on earlier. They've now crossed the third baseman over to where a second baseman would normally play. So overload here on the right side, and another pitch dropped in for a strike. Good breaking ball there, and Fay has fired back. And now the count is full 3-2.
1: Taki didn't like that one. Backdoor breaking ball that just nabbed the outside corner. Let's see if Fay can make the most of it on the mound.
0: Pause the pitch. Swung on and missed. He struck him out. What a rally back from Tyler Fay after falling behind 3-0. He comes back to get three straight strikes and a swinging strikeout at 93. And it was kind of up and in, too, with a fastball. And he beat him to the spot.
1: Yeah, marked that one a little bit. That's a huge comeback for him after Harris gets the infield single and a rough first inning. You want to have something go your direction. To get a hot hitter like that after being down 3-0 is big.
0: Snap throw over to first. Runner back safely. Keeping a very close eye on Desan Harris. 18 of 19 this year in stolen bases. One of five Sooners with double-digit steals. Pitch is on the outside corner for a strike to Kyle Branch. 225 average, three home runs, 21 driven in. Despite the low average, it was his double in the regional final against Georgia Tech that started the rally late. The Sooners were down four runs in the seventh. Fought back to tie it, sent it to extras when Taki won it with a walk-off pitch on the inside corner for a strike. And some of you might be asking, well, how in the world can the visiting team walk off the host on their field? Well, in the regional format, just because you're the upper seed or the better seed doesn't mean you always host. And because it was a two-game final, here's a bouncing ball to third. Could be two. Out at second for one. Relay to first. Scooped out of the dirt nicely by Vaughn for an inning-ending 5-4-3 double play. And that will end it for the Sooners in the top of the second. Our second inning powered by Orsi's Italian Bakery and Pizzeria, celebrating over 100 years in business, located on the corner of 7th and Pacific in association with 1620 The Zone. 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
0: 2-0 Sooners headed to the bottom of the second. 4, 5, and 6 due up for the Crimson Tide. Jason Torres, first batter up. Against Cord Rager, who went 1-2-3, striking out 2 in the first, and he deals a strike to the senior from Hialeah, Florida, transfer from the University of Miami, where he spent 2 years. 239 average with 9 homers and 51 driven in. The pitch is fouled back. I was mentioning before that double play, you know, how Taki was able to walk off Georgia Tech, even though Oklahoma was at Georgia Tech. Well, in the NCAA tournament, because it was a two-game regional final, meaning that Georgia Tech only needed to win one of the last two and Oklahoma had to win both. Georgia Tech was the home team for the Sunday night game as this pitch misses up and in. It's 1-2. And in the interest of fairness, I guess, which has always been the justification, the Sooners got to be the home team for the winner-take-all game. The 1-2. Checked his swing and it caught the bat, fouled it back. I've always thought if you're the higher seeded team, you should always be the home team.
1: Yeah, there's
0: on the scoreboard.
1: I'm sort of torn on it because I do like the I like what they're going for, right? Their regional spots and their NCAA events, but you know, you look around and it's home crowds and you know, you can't hide the fact that the game is being played in Atlanta. Right? So should the top teams and the top teams in each regional get to be the home team every game they play? I think there's a really good argument for it. But in the interest of just being a college baseball fan, I sort of like the weird quirk that it adds to it. Unfortunately for Georgia Tech, they ended up on the wrong side of it.
0: Swung on and missed. Torres reaching for one off the plate. Great pitch by Rager. He's got 3 strikeouts already and 4 batters faced.
1: He looks really comfortable right now. That's a good changeup that fell away there from Torres. Lefty looks to be, even after the first pitch clock violation, he settled in nice.
0: We'll bring up the DH, John Lem, from the left side. We'll take low and away from Brisbane, Australia. And he's also had quite the journey. Started at Narangbas Valley State, was a Southern Illinois Saluki, and he just got clipped by the pitch on the elbow. He immediately gestured, and our home plate umpire, Linus Baker, obliges. So Lem reaches on the hit-by-pitch, and that's the Tide's first base runner of the afternoon.
1: Yeah, you could hear it a little bit. I think our microphones picked it up, and right away, gesturing, and Linus Baker certainly heard it, saw it as well. So Alabama gets their first base runner on a cheap one.
0: Well, here is the freshman, Eric Hines. Despite all the experience in the Alabama lineup, this is the one freshman in the lineup, and since being inserted in the starting lineup, he has been the most consistent hitter for Rob Vaughn. First pitch, strike. Since entering the lineup on April 4th, he leads the team in average, home runs, and slugging for 29 games. Eight of his nine home runs during the time that he has entered the starting lineup. Here's the 0-1. Off the plate. One ball and one strike for the freshman from Tuscaloosa. As homegrown as it gets. Runner at first is Lem. Not much of a threat to steal. The pitch is chopped foul at the plate. 1-2.
1: Owen got way in on the hands of Hines. Looks like he was sort of committed to taking a rip at that on 1-1. So now Rager will get to use that. We'll see if he goes soft away to a right-handed hitter here.
0: One ball, two strikes. Rager is ready, and the pitch is inside, outed, foul, out of play, into the netting.
1: Now with the hard stuff, 95 at the knees and a little bit fat out over the plate. Might have missed his spot there a bit. I always just wonder how guys are going to react to, you know, the first base runner or just a little thing here and there to throw you off your rhythm. But so far, Rager's been pretty unflappable.
0: One ball, two strikes, one out, one on. The pitch is popped up, and that'll be foul into the seats. Another great crowd on hand. Not many empty seats. The ones that are probably with folks who have decided to walk the concourse or stand in line for a snack.
1: I don't see why you wouldn't be here. This is it's perfect day.
0: Low 80s, low humidity. Light breeze. Can't ask for anything better. The 1-2. And just stayed alive. Fought off a changeup.
1: Even still, though, you see the fans in the crowd sort of fanning themselves a little bit. It's pretty humid, we should add.
0: A little bit more than yesterday because we did have the rain go through.
1: Yeah, we're surrounded by some storms right now, but all things considered, not as bad as it could be.
0: One ball, two strikes, a good at-bat here, and the pitch, line foul into the seats. Look out.
1: Yeah.
0: That came in there hot. 106. Off the bat.
1: Got a barrel on it, too. We've seen a lot of those hard shots down the left field line here in our three games so far.
0: They have extended the netting here over the years at Charles Schwab. It now extends out to the ends of the dugouts, but not as far as you see in a lot of major league parks. Here's the pitch. Popped up, foul, and out of play. That'll reach the upper deck.
1: Yeah, there's a good amount of foul territory here where
0: you have more reaction to it.
1: Just a little bit, yeah. I mean, 106, it's hard, but gives you a little bit more time.
0: There's 50 feet or so of foul territory that basically goes from dugout to dugout and then narrows as it heads towards the outfield. The 1-2 pitch, high, ball two. This is a really good competitive at-bat by Eric Hines.
1: Yeah, and these are the kind of at-bats that change the tenor of games or outings, and Alabama just trying to find a way to get underneath the skin of Cord Rager at this moment. This is a great at-bat we have by Hines.
0: Standard defense, no shift on. The 2-2 is swung on and missed. He struck him out. The fourth strikeout by Cord Rager. He is on one today so far.
1: Yeah, just buried the slider there at the back foot, lefty against righty. Got the swing and miss that he needed and desired. All these pitchers this weekend have been trying to find basically that and generate swings and misses. And credit to the hitters at the plate. There have been some disciplined at-bats. Even that one with Hines going down swinging, still a great AB.
0: Brendan Holt, first pitch swinging, hits it towards the gap, but it's going to hang up in the air for Desan Harris, who will rest under it, make the catch. And that will retire the side. So the hit batter is left stranded at first. And we are through two innings here in Omaha with your score. 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
0: To the top of the third, and it's the top of the order due up for Oklahoma. Walk Johnson and LaChance against Tyler Fay. 2-0 Sooners on a two-out, two-run double by Trey Gamble. The 1-0. Foul back, our third inning presented by Fernando's. Get your Fernando's fix at our two Omaha locations, serving traditional Mexican dining for over 30 years. Walk beat out an infield hit his first time up, but was erased on a fielder's choice. The 1-1 from Fay is a little high, 2-1.
1: I thought Fay really answered the call. Leadoff single on the infield against Harris to start off the previous inning. Then down in the count against Taki, comes back, gets a strikeout, then immediately gets the double play. Let's see if he gets rolling.
0: 3-1, missed outside with a fastball. And this has been an ongoing theme of the afternoon, and that is Fay has fallen behind a majority of the hitters today. Here's the 3-1 to Walk, and that's ball four. And Walk reaches, and that's another dangerous base runner out there for the Sooners as we hand it down to the field and the third member of our crew, Josh Peterson.
24: You just mentioned it, guys. Tyler Fay struggling a little bit so far, but that was not the case in a late March start versus Florida, as he became the first Tide pitcher since all the way back in 1942 to throw an individual no-hitter. And, of course, the credit was given that day to the lunch that he had. He went out with his wife, Chloe, for sushi. And so ever since then, before every start, he has sushi. No word where the Grand Island, Nebraska native had lunch, though, earlier today.
0: One ball, no strikes to Camden Johnson. Out. Sushi is not in my repertoire, so I'm not familiar with where the good sushi is.
1: How's he pull that off? Every start?
0: The 1-0. Runner goes. Pitches outside. The throw is not in time. In fact, it bounced past LeBron, backed up behind the bag by Holt, and a stolen base and Walk. First steal of the game for the Sooners, and here comes that chaos that they love to have on the base paths.
1: 16 of them now in the year for Walk. Get a runner into scoring position with no outs in the meteor order coming up. Oklahoma's in a good spot to try and add on here.
0: One ball, one strike to Johnson. The pitch, showing bunt, and takes inside, 2-1.
1: That's part of their game, too. They will do about anything to get a guy up 90 feet. It's not a true small ball team because of the way that they're capable of hitting the cover off the ball. They will do the little stuff.
0: The 2-1 again, showing bunt, and the fastball brushes him back. 3-1 now. on Camden Johnson. I'm afraid that Tyler Fay may have had some of the Missouri River sushi.
1: Oh, man. We do not recommend that. I don't even know what that is.
0: Neither do I, and I don't want to know. He's going to step off the rubber and try to reset things, but...
1: There's some good sushi spots downtown.
0: Yeah, I only mention that. Not that there's not good sushi here in town. There is. It's just... It seems whatever he had, it's not agreeing with him at the moment. The 3-1 is fouled back and out of play. The count will go full. 121 strikeouts coming in, but just one strikeout the third time through the order for Tyler Fay. Went to high school in Grand Island, Nebraska. He's actually a native of Donovan, which is about 10 minutes south of Grand Island on the Tom Osborne Expressway. This one is lined towards right field. It's going to fall in for a base hit. Up with it quickly is Steele, and they're going to hold the runner at third, and a wise job as Peyton Steele hustled it back in and threw a one-hopper to the catcher. So a single by Johnson has runners first and third and nobody out for the Sooners.
1: Yeah, and a great throw in from the outfield by Steele, who does a great job in right field. He puts it right on his cutoff man. I was interested to see that ball not get cut off. It one-hopped Neal behind the plate. You just want to end that play because you realize you want to prevent Johnson from going to second base as the runner. He didn't, though. We've got runners on the corners with nobody out, and this is more action time for Skip Johnson.
0: Here's LeChance, grounded into his fielder's choice. This is a bouncing ball to third. They'll go to second for one. They'll go to first and get the double play. And Alabama will exchange the run for two outs. As scoring is Jason Walk to make it 3-0 Sooners. But a big round the horn double play has cleared the bases.
1: Second double play grounded into the game already by Oklahoma. And LeChance had no chance getting down the line. He's still a little bit hobbled. That was a pretty tailor-made 5-4-3.
0: So 3-0 Sooners now, but the base is clear with two outs for Jackson Willits.
1: So Donovan is about 2 hours west of here on Interstate 80.
0: Yeah, you take go Interstate 80 west and then south on the Tom Osborne Expressway, of course named for the Hall of Fame Nebraska football coach. He is a native of Hastings, which is Donovan's basically between
1: it's
0: Hastings.
1: Further down, right, further down Highway 281. Head on into Hastings on the Tom Osborne Expressway.
0: The 2-0 is fouled back, 2-1. 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
1: All the Tri-Cities.
0: They call them the Tri-Cities, Grand Island, Hastings, Kearney. Three of the five larger cities in the state of Nebraska.
1: That's right. I happen to know some folks who are listening in Hastings right now.
0: The 2-1 is fouled out of play. There's always been a stat. Of course, the University of Nebraska football team is the most famous sports export we have in this state. They always say it's the third largest city in the state when the stadium is full. Here at Charles Schwab Field, this would be about the eighth or ninth largest city in the state. At 24,000. It'd be close. It'd be in the top 10. Close to the top 10. Cut on and missed. A half swing by Willits. And he's down on strikes. So in the inning, Oklahoma does get a run. They leave no one. And we head to the bottom of the third with your score. Sooners 3, Crimson Tide, nothing. 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
0: We head to the bottom of the third. 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The 0-1 to Vaughn. Fly ball foul and out of play. So I looked it up. The capacity here at Charles Schwab Field is 24,000. I believe somewhere in the neighborhood between 25 and 26 is a record crowd here.
1: Okay.
0: That would place it somewhere between Papillion, Hastings, and Columbus for eighth in the largest cities in Nebraska. Here's a bouncing ball to short. Up with it is Willits. Has plenty of time. Throws over to first. And there's one away. And while we talk population, let's pause 10 seconds for station identification. In association with Westwood One, this is the NCAA Radio Network.
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0: With Josh Peterson down on the field, Connor Happer to my right, I'm John Bishop. Welcome back to Charles Schwab Field in downtown Omaha, Nebraska for the 2026 edition of the Men's College World Series. Ball one is low to Peyton Steele, nine-hole hitter for the Tide. Hitting 229 this year. Tide still looking for their first hit against Cord Rager. He's only allowed one base runner. And here's a bouncing ball. Nice play at third by Johnson. Smothers it, throws to first in time. Beautiful diving stop by Camden Johnson. Flashing the leather, and there's two out.
1: Yeah, that ball was nearly behind him. Hardest ball that Alabama has hit all day. 106 off the bat, hard at third. And all Johnson could do is react to it. He gets in great position. He gets himself ready. He's nimble to the baseball. Dives to his left and makes the smooth-handed play. Well done.
0: Back to the top of the order. Two away, nobody on for Bryce Fowler, who struck out his first time up. Rager's pitch is hit in the air into left field. It's got some carry to it, but too much loft. And underneath it is Brendan Brock. And a very quick 1-2-3 inning for Cord Rager. Just what the Sooners wanted. So a great start for Oklahoma. And we are through three in Omaha with your score. Oklahoma 3, Alabama nothing. In association with 1620 The Zone, you're listening to the Men's College World Series on the NCAA Radio Network.
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1: 3-0 Oklahoma as we head on to the middle innings. Connor Happer, John Bishop with you from Charles Schwab Field in Omaha as Tyler Fay's back out for his fourth inning of work, and he delivers a strike to Jay Gamble on the outside corner. Gamble's two-run double in the first, but Oklahoma up 2-0. This one's fouled back right into the second level. Oklahoma was able to add on one more on a double play ball grounded into by Dayton LaChance in the third that ended up scoring Jason Walk, who reached with a walk, stole second, and then later scored. 0-2 now, breaking ball just missed from Fay. One ball and two strikes. Oklahoma has been squaring up the baseball a bit against Fay this afternoon. He's nearing 60 pitches as we get closer and work into the fourth inning. The 1-2 misses upstairs. Two balls and two strikes. Left-handed hitting Trey Gamble. 10 runs driven into the postseason, four home runs, and now 11 hits in the NCAA tournament. Fay's 2-2 misses upstairs, and now it is 3-2. Oklahoma has squared up Fay a bit, only a couple strikeouts on the afternoon offensively, and they have worked counts pretty well as well. Three balls, two strikes. Fay winds and delivers. The pitch is a breaking ball on the inside corner for strike three. Gamble's down looking as called by home plate umpire Linus Baker, and there's one away in the fourth. Let's head down to the third member of our broadcast crew, Josh Peterson.
24: Connor, thank you so much. Of course, this is the first of two all-SEC matchups today. We'll see Georgia and Texas later tonight. We saw Ole Miss last night. If you talk to Skip Johnson, the head man of Oklahoma, don't think that that is going to be a surprise. He recently spoke about how playing in this conference prepares all of these teams because of the environment. And he also mentioned you get to practice the mental game, something that nobody talks about in baseball. He added, that's why you see five teams in Omaha.
1: Thank you, Josh. As Fay has now got it to 0-2 against Brendan Brock. Oklahoma is a great example of a team that over the years has had a lot of postseason success, but their numbers don't stand out as this one misses upstairs and then out of the glove of Brady Neal behind the plate. One ball and two strikes, but they win in the margins, and they win in a lot of areas where other teams in the SEC have sort of abandoned because of their power numbers. The 1-2 is fouled away. Still 1-2.
0: But then isn't it ironic that as we get to this postseason, the power numbers all of a sudden shoot up for the Sooners?
1: Wouldn't you know it? Oklahoma, top 30 in the country in stolen bases this year, as this one's wrapped on the ground, foul down the third baseline.
0: So Oklahoma's always been in kind of an interesting spot, Connor, because for the longest time they were in the same league in the same state with Oklahoma State, which through the 70s and 80s was a college baseball power. Yet Oklahoma's always just kind of been there.
1: Fay's 1-2 misses outside, a breaking ball that was nearly offered by Brendan Brock. And Oklahoma has had some dudes over the last several years, including a few of them who were on that trip in 2022 to Omaha. Fay misses upstairs and cannot put Brendan Brock away. Speaking of dudes, Brock, a good example of that. He's a top 100-ish prospect in this upcoming MLB draft, according to MLB.com. The 3-2 misses inside, and Fay lost him. Another tremendous at-bat by Oklahoma. A one-out walk puts a runner on first.
0: The Alabama bullpen has started to stir a little bit. No one throwing yet, but guys getting up and moving around. 69 pitches now for Tyler Fay. His second walk, and he's really been flirting with a lot more walks today with all the hitters he's been behind this afternoon.
1: He's either been way behind or way ahead. This one swung on and missed from Fay to Desan Harris. The ball's in one strike, 90-mile-an-hour pitch there. Harris, infield single his last time up, his 12th hit of the NCAA tournament. He's got 10 driven in the NCAA tournament. Fay kicks and delivers. This one's popped up. Third base side. Foul territory. Going over is the third baseman. He's got it a few steps in front of the face of the dugout. Nice play by Jason Torres with about a foot or two left to spare over near the third base camera well.
0: And this is why this ballpark has traditionally been pitcher-friendly, because most college ballparks, that's out of play. But here at Charles Schwab Field, this is very expansive foul territory between the dugouts.
1: Luckily, he's going toward his own dugout, so he got a little bit of help there. Communication. Here is Dayton Taki, who takes a strike. Taki struck out swinging his first time up. Now Torres, the third baseman, is going to shift all the way over to the right side of second base. So now LeBron, the shortstop, is the only man on the left side of second. Runner goes from first, pitches down low, throw down to second is in time. What a throw and tag. Brady Neal put it right on the mark to the covering second baseman. And Brendan Brock is out at second, caught trying to go. We head on to the bottom of the fourth inning. Oklahoma still with a 3-0 lead. 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
1: Our fourth inning is presented by Cheeseburgers, a takeout joint, homemade smash burgers, hot dogs, fried chicken, and more, located at 40th and Farnham in the Blackstone District. Bottom of the fourth inning we go, and Cord Rager back out for his fourth inning of work. He'll get Justin LeBron, Brady Neal, and Jason Torres. Rager just threw his 35th pitch. He has been efficient. He struck out four. He has not walked anyone, as this one is looped out just shy of second base, sliding in to make the play. Is Kyle Branch, who had to get on his horse a little bit, just a little nubber in front of second, and Branch makes a nice play, and there's one away.
0: Yeah, it's hitting in no man's land because you respect the bat speed of LeBron. You play deep in the middle, and it was a pop-up that was beyond the pitcher's mound and was going to land in that no man's land area in front of second base, and a nice job by Branch. You don't normally see a lot of sliding catches on the infield, but it was there.
1: He had to go a long way.
0: And that, I believe that's two pitches that LeBron has seen, because he popped out on the first pitch he saw the first time.
1: I think that's right. Yeah.
0: So he's only seen two pitches.
1: Brady Neal steps in and takes a ball. Strikes from the left-hander, Cord Rager. This one misses downstairs in a rare time in which Rager has been behind in the count here. Two balls and no strikes. He has been awfully good today. Getting his outs, four of them via the strikeout so far. Has not allowed a hit as the Oklahoma lefty, the 2-0. Is popped up into foul territory and out of play. John, you mentioned earlier how in the fall around here, the Nebraska's Memorial Stadium becomes the third largest city in the state, and it led to a conversation about towns in central Nebraska, which is great. Well, tonight will be one of those nights, weather pending, as Rager winds and fires. The 2-1 is in there. Two balls and two strikes. The Savannah Bananas have arrived. Played a game at Haymarket Park a couple nights ago in Lincoln and will be in a full Memorial Stadium this evening. 2-2. Swung on, tipped, and just in and out of the glove of Dayton LeChance behind the plate. Couldn't quite hang on. It'll remain 2-2.
0: So what you're saying is this is the baseball capital of the world. I mean, we've got the national championship here, and then the...
1: This 50-mile radius.
0: Will have over 100,000 baseball fans attending. I like where I'm at.
1: Me too. The 2-2 upstairs.
0: Nothing against the Bananas, but...
1: It could be the most... We could have the most social media posts for baseball games in a 50-mile radius of all time. I don't know how we clocked that. The 3-2 is fouled back.
0: I don't either.
1: By Neal.
0: I don't either.
1: I'm going to say,
0: but I'm sure there'll be people out there with their cameras and their tiny microphones documenting all of it.
1: Most TikToks in a 50-mile radius at baseball games ever. Right here in Nebraska. Congrats. 3-2. The line and the pitch. On the ground, chopped towards second, but deep in the hole and shifted over as the second baseman, Branchy, fires over to Taki for out number two.
0: That's exactly how you draw it up and why these teams like to shift as they do. And, of course, in the college game, you can overload one side of the infield. This allows, because of the shift, your second baseman to essentially play, you know, the old slow-pitch softball rover as he's standing out in the grass in left field. And when it takes that big, high chop like that, if he's playing more of a normal second base, it's a harder play for him. But because he's playing as deep as he was, it was in perfect position for him to make the good throw.
1: Torres takes ball one as the Sooners will now shift over a little bit to the left side. A word of advice from second baseman Kyle Branch. It's Jason Torres at the plate, 0-1 with a strikeout. The pitch is popped up on the infield, foul territory behind the plate, and with ease, Dayton LeChance makes the play 4 or 5 feet in front of the backstop, and another efficient economic inning for the Sooner lefty, Cord Rager. This fourth inning presented by Cheeseburgers, a takeout joint, homemade smash burgers, hot dogs, fried chicken, and more, located at 40th and Farnham in the Blackstone District. We head to the fifth. In association with 1620 The Zone, you're listening to the Men's College World Series on the NCAA Radio Network.
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0: Tyler Fay back out for his fifth inning of work as Dayton Taki sends one deep into left center field, but on the track is center fielder Bryce Fowler to bring it in for out number one. Fay back out for his fifth inning of work. Kind of grinding through it a little bit here. Oklahoma with a 3-0 lead on this scoreboard presented by Langfelt Overhead Door for your professional garage repairs and installation needs. 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One away in the fifth for Kyle Branch.
1: That's the second time a Sooner has tried to take Faye deep, but they've hit it to one of the deepest parts of the ballpark.
0: Breaking ball just missed outside.
1: We've had two home runs hit each in the first two games of the Men's College World Series.
0: You mentioned it earlier. The 1-0 is in there on a breaking ball. At the knees or maybe slightly below for Kyle Branch. One ball and one strike. Last year with just 15 home runs in this series, that feels like the aberration. The way power has come back to the college game, the 1-1 is upstairs. Two balls and a strike. And now, the first day, 2 days of this series, we haven't had one of those hot summer days where the wind is really coming in from the south. Breakers in from Fay. Two balls and two strikes with one out in the top of the fifth.
1: Just a little bit of a cooler weather pattern, and because we have a front to our north, it has brought the north wind. It still hasn't picked up very much, but the flags are blowing out.
0: 2-2 on the ground toward third and just foul. And it's called by Jason Bradley, who's right on top of the chalk line beyond third base.
1: Of course, the hitters would love more of that wind blowing out, and should they catch one up in the breeze, our home runs are presented by Cracklin Kirk's Fireworks. Get more bang for your hard-earned buck. 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
0: Fay trying to make his way through the fifth. The 2-2 swung on and missed. And Kyle Branch goes down. Third strikeout from Tyler Fay. And there's two away in the Oklahoma top of the fifth.
1: You got to really credit this redshirt junior for battling through it. Haven't given up three runs, five hits, but the second time through the order, he struck out three of his four. He has allowed a couple of walks, one of those coming around to score.
0: Jason walks, slices one down the left field line, going over and diving is Eric Hines. Makes the catch and flips it up into the stands. And a terrific play out there, preventing extra bases for Eric Hines. Down go the Sooners in the top half of the fifth. 1-2-3. Our fifth inning is presented by Burlington Social on 10th Street, where fun nights are always in play. Drink well, stay late, and be social. To the bottom of the fifth we go. Oklahoma 3, Alabama nothing. From 1620 The Zone on the NCAA Radio Network, this is the Men's College World Series.
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0: John Lem has been the only base runner of the game.

0: for Alabama as Oklahoma has a 3-0 lead as we head in the bottom of the fifth. And this one is lined in the center field for a base hit. The first hit of the game for Alabama against Oklahoma's lefty, Cord Rager. And the dive of a runner off to start the fifth.
1: Lem went up there attacking fastball first, gets a fastball. And so Lem has figured out Cord Rager. See if the rest of the Tide can follow suit.
0: 47 pitches, 33 of which have been strikes from Rager, filling it up over 70% strike rate for the OU lefty. And now he'll get Eric Hines, who put together a good at-bat his last time up, also made the nice diving play out left to end the top of the fifth. Lefty on righty. The kick and the pitch on the ground toward third and through for a base hit. Lem will hold it second with the play in front of him. Right underneath the glove of the outstretched Camden Johnson. And just like that, Alabama is in business in the bottom of the fifth.
1: Well, that was a tough play. It was 104 miles an hour off the bat. And so close to maybe being the start of another round-the-horn double play. But it just had enough to get under the glove. He tries to reach out for it. Actually, just off the end of the glove. Didn't touch it. But he needed that extra quarter step. If he's there, it's probably a round-the-horn double play. As a result, the Tide now have first and second and nobody out.
0: And remember, Hines had barreled up Rager his first time up. Ended in a strikeout. Certainly got some of the barrel there at 104 off the bat. Now, Brendan Holt comes to the plate. Everybody meets beforehand. Oklahoma's thinking about how they're going to defend. They're going to bring in Dayton Taki at first base, way in on the grass. Now he backs up a few steps. Third baseman Camden Johnson waiting. He squares around to Button, takes the ball. Crashing is Taki over from first. And covering second was Branch. So two on and nobody out. The bottom of the fifth. Alabama has their first two hits of the ball game, down 3-0. Rager kicks and delivers, squaring as Holton takes a strike at the knees.
1: Tide have only bunted 15 times this year. It's 238th in the country. Holt has put down two of them.
0: Holt looks to his dugout and awaits a signal. Rager trying to make something happen out here on the mound. The 1-1, squaring to Bunt and fouling it back into the net is Brandon Holt. May have got ahead of himself a little bit. See, he took off, did not anchor himself to the ground. He did not have the appearance of a sacrifice bunt, almost more of a bunt for a hit. But he fouls it back. Now we'll see what Bama does on 1-2. The pitch is on the ground toward first. Taki up with it to second for one. Back to Taki at first and a double play. A very difficult 3-6-3 double play. And Oklahoma defensively has turned the tide of the inning.
1: We mentioned in the pregame these were the two weakest fielding teams in the field, but not on that case. Taki starting the 3-6-3. The advantage, though, was that when Taki was able to get the ball, he was already out of the throwing line from the hitter going to third, so he could just go right into his throwing motion. He almost had to hustle to get back to first base to be back in time to get the relay.
0: Now the first pitch is fouled back from Luke Vaughn, and all of a sudden Cord Rager has a new giddy up on the mound. With a runner on third and two outs instead of first and second, nobody out. Alabama fails to get a bunt down and hits into a double play instead. Mark that one. Rager settles back in. The 0-1 is fouled back our way underneath us. Oh.
1: Is that a Carolina fan?
0: Get a big round of applause.
1: Yep, Carolina fan making the play and getting the fist bumps all around.
0: Meanwhile, Cord Rager here in this fifth inning, presented by Burlington Social on 10th, where fun nights are always in play. Drink well, stay late, be social. Trying to get out of this inning. The 0-2
1: on the ground towards second. Branch is up with it and on to first for the out. Oklahoma flashes the leather defensively and works themselves out of a clean fifth inning. We head to the sixth. Oklahoma 3, Alabama 0. In a 17-20 zone, you're listening to the Men's College World Series on the NCAA Radio Network.
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1: Cord Rager gives up two hits to start off the bottom of the fifth, but then a double play ball and another ground out end the inning for Alabama without anything on the board. To the sixth we go, 3-0 Oklahoma, and the first pitch is by Camden Johnson, the left-handed hitting Oklahoma third baseman, who is 1-for-2 today. Still against Tyler Fay, who's going into his sixth inning of work now. The 0-1 hit him on the back of the ankle or foot, and Fay pulled a breaking ball. And there's a runner on to start the sixth.
7: There is work in the Alabama bullpen. Ashton Crowther, left-hander, is working.
1: Dayton LaChance is coming to the plate. Let's go down to Josh for more.
8: Connor, thank you. You guys talked a little bit earlier about this Oklahoma offense and how strong they have been recently. LaChance, one of the biggest reasons why, team leading 15 home runs this year. All 15 of them have come since April 9th, including 11 in the 17 games before today since May 2nd. Just a tremendous finish to the season for him and the Sooners, getting to this spot up 3-0 in the top of the sixth in Omaha.
1: You believe that? 15 home runs in his last 28 games. Had a three-homer game against Tennessee. Big Dayton LaChance is a big presence in the box, and he rips this one down the left field line. If it's up, it's gone, and it is. Right on cue, and he's hobbling around first base. But he will be able to make it home freely. Dayton LaChance, his 16th home run of the year. Makes it 5-0, Oklahoma.
7: And he got a spinning up breaking ball, a hanging slider, and he crushed it. 409 off the bat, only 22-degree launch angle, and a long, slow walk around the bases. Not that he's showing anybody up, but after that slip at second base in the first inning, he has been hobbling the whole way, and it took him a while. It kind of reminds me of how they used to run for Babe Ruth at the end of his career. He was that slow. But
1: I mean, he looked like Kirk Gibson getting around first base.
7: Yeah, the only thing he was missing was an over-exaggerated fist pump.
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1: Jackson Willett steps in and takes the ball. Fay spun a breaking ball up, and Dayton LaChance got around it. 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This one's in the dirt. Fay
0: is now behind 2-0. And you got to think he's getting close to the end of his line. Left-handed action in the Alabama bullpen, as John mentioned before. 5-0 OU here in the top of the sixth. The 2-0 pitch is fouled away by Willits. Two balls and a strike.
7: So that makes, what, 36 home runs in the last 14 games? Is that right? For Oklahoma, yeah, 36 home runs in the last 14 games.
0: And for LeChance, 16-29.
7: Good grief.
0: The 2-1 on the ground, hard toward first and foul.
7: Sooner power.
0: Get hot at the right time. And a lot of times when we say that, it gives the implication that they weren't capable of it and they're sort of outside their minds right now. That is not the case. The 2-2 is fouled back. Sort of a style of baseball and where Skip Johnson likes to play it. Some of it is where you're playing, how early in the season is it. There is some talent, and then there's some youth on this team as well, as we've talked about previously with Oklahoma, especially with the arms. This one misses downstairs, but even in the lineup as well. Getting acclimated and being able to put it together at the right moment. 13 junior college transfers on this Oklahoma roster. The 3-2 is fouled away, and putting up a good battle is Oklahoma shortstop Jackson Willits, who's 1-for-2. Pretty spread out as far as where the guys in the roster originate from for Oklahoma. As Faye delivers the 3-2 again, swung on and missed. Willits is down on strikes. One away here in the sixth. So 13 junior college guys, 10 D1 transfers, and 14 original recruits for Skip Johnson's bunch. They are in the driver's seat with a 5-0 lead here in the sixth inning, which is presented by Broncos, Omaha's original fast food. Fresh, never frozen, serving hand-cut french fries daily since 1959. First pitch to Trey Gamble is fouled off. It is 0-1.
7: You can see the thought process here for Alabama is, even though Faye has taken it on the chin here in this inning and is down 5-0, they're still trying to think ahead about conserving arms as well as he gets a strike. He's been over 100 pitches four times in the last seven outings. He's currently sitting at 94.
0: And he's got Trey Gamble 0-2. The pitch swung on and missed right by him. 91 mile an hour late breaking fastball that exploded at the edge of the plate. And there are two away, two straight strikeouts for Faye here in the top of the sixth. So that's six strikeouts for Tyler Faye. He's walked a couple today. He's hit a couple. He's also got some double play balls. Ball has been in play. First pitch to Brennan Brock is fouled back. It's 0-1. Credit Oklahoma's offense. We talked about it with North Carolina last night. They kind of just keep coming at you offensively. The 0-1 upstairs. A ball and a strike. And then, just as North Carolina had, with a three-run home run to cap off a win last night against Ole Miss. You're in a tight game and a tight game and a tight game, and then all of a sudden, boom. And the boom may have just happened with Dayton LeChance. Two-run home run. A ball and two strikes to Brendan Brock. Tyler Faye trying to come back and get three straight after the LeChance home run. Pitch is outside. It is 3-1 now. Excuse me. Flipped over the count. Three balls and a strike. Clouds have come over. We got an alert a little while ago that there was some potential afternoon weather coming in. 3-1 is down the middle. Green 2.
9: The Weather Service right now is talking about the possibility of storm watches for this region. So, not sure if it's going to affect this game, but it may push back the start of tonight's game.
0: 3-2, chopped on the ground, right up the middle, going over his LeBron long throw in time. Nice, slick play up the middle, and a quick release by the Alabama shortstop. So Faye gets three in a row, but not before the Dayton LeChance two-run home run makes it 5-0, Oklahoma. To the bottom of the sixth we go. From 1620 The Zone, the NCAA Radio Network, this is the Men's College World Series.
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0: Our sixth inning is presented by Broncos, Omaha's original fast food, fresh, never frozen, serving hand-cut french fries daily since 1959. Cord Rager back out for his sixth inning of work now, and he gets Peyton Steele outside for ball one. Rager got a double play ball out of Brendan Holt, and then a ground ball by Luke Vaughn to end the inning after the first two tied hitters reached to start the fifth. This one misses upstairs. Two balls and no strikes.
9: 55 pitches through five innings. So Alabama really needs to take a page out of North Carolina's book last night and work some counts here.
0: Rager winds and delivers the 2-0, is popped up into foul territory and out of play. Steele, full name, Peyton Eli Steele.
9: No way.
0: And that is on purpose.
9: Gee, I wonder which family his parents were inspired by.
0: Yep, that would be the Manning brothers. The 2-1 is an off-speed pitch that's fouled straight back.
9: Where's Cooper? Why doesn't Cooper ever get any love?
0: Maybe there's a third last name.
9: Or maybe does he have a sister or named
0: a third
9: Cooper,
0: name.
9: Or a brother named Cooper?
0: Yeah, I'm not sure about that. Check the guides on that one. Peyton Eli Steele. The 2-2 is hit hard on the ground and foul up the third base side.
9: And then seriously, are there any more famous brothers in American sport than Peyton and Eli Manning?
0: Man, they have, even after their, well after their playing careers, still in the limelight. The 2-2 is popped up right field. And going into the gap is Harris, now being called off by Jason Walk. Man, that thing carried. Thought that was a lazy fly ball out to right center field, but about, I don't know, 20 feet from the wall, Jason Watt came all the way over to make the play.
9: It was high off the bat, 43, almost 44 degree launch angle, but it had some carry. The wind is blowing in that direction, but it's still a very light breeze right now, less than 10 miles an hour.
0: Almost 97 off the bat. And so it got out there a little bit. There is a cooler air right now. This one swung on and fouled down by Bryce Fowler. Represents the top of the order for Alabama. In a 5-0 game here in the bottom of the sixth. 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The 0-1 is lined and through the right side for a base hit. Bryce Fowler is on for the first time this afternoon, and he's a runner on first, one away.
9: Normally, this would be a spot where Alabama is thinking about cranking up the running game, but you're down five runs here, and you need more base runners. And as we've seen, Court Rager has been very stingy in allowing those base runners. So how Rob Vaughn decides to play this here offensively, he might be a little bit more limited than normal.
0: Last time Alabama got a runner on, they got another one on as Justin LeBron steps to the plate and fouls one back right short of us. John Lem started off the fifth with a single, then Hines singled before a Brendan Holt 3-6-3 double play turned the tide of that inning after he was trying to get a bunt down. Bama trying to do more with their opportunities. They've been few and far between. This one way up and in on LeBron. A 92-mile-an-hour fastball. It's 1-1. Justin LeBron, as John mentioned earlier, the number 9 prospect in this year's draft, according to MLB.com. 16 home runs this year, was 6th in the SEC. Breaking ball, missed downstairs. Appeal to first. Did not go, according to Kevin Sweeney, down the first baseline. He's been one of the best shortstops in the country as far as an offensive player is concerned for the last couple of years. Maybe a bit overshadowed by Rock Chalowski, who is the assumed number one pick in this year's draft. 2-1 is in there for a strike and a breaking ball. It's 78, and it's 2-2. LeBron finally gets his team to Omaha. Trying to move this thing forward a bit for Alabama and get a runner over the 2-2. He swung on and missed, and Rager comes back and gets a giant strikeout. Yet again, Oklahoma answers the bell with a runner on base and less than two outs.
9: Well,
0: now there's two.
9: He struck out four of the first seven hitters faced. This is his first strikeout since then, but a wicked slider that looked like it was going to start over the outer third and continue to break in and at the back foot of Justin LeBron. A great pitch from Cord Rager.
0: So now there's two gone, and it'll be lefty on lefty for Brady Neal, who is 0-2. Breaking ball missed outside. One ball and no strikes. What a job this afternoon by Cord Rager. He's allowed just three hits. Struck out five over 5 2/3. The 1-0 is in there for a strike against the left-handed hitting catcher, Neal. Most impressed in those situations that we just talked about. If Alabama has had any opportunities, they have been thwarted nearly immediately as Rager misses outside 2-1. Rager hit Lem in the second and then immediately got a strikeout for the second out of the inning. The 2-1 is on the ground toward first, picked up and touched first base. Dayton Taki does it himself with ease, didn't have to go but a foot off of the first base bag to make that play. And so Neal's ground out to first ends the inning. We head on to the seventh. John will take you from here. Oklahoma 5, Alabama nothing. The sixth inning is presented by Broncos, Omaha's original fast food. Fresh, never frozen, serving hand-cut french fries daily since 1959. 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
9: 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New pitcher for the Crimson Tide. It's the redshirt junior left-hander, transfer from Miami, Ashton Crowther, with a 2-2 record and a 3.12 ERA. He will replace Tyler Fay, who has given up all five runs. Did so in six innings, six hits, two walks, six strikeouts, 101 pitches. Desan Harris will lead things off for the Sooners. And the first pitch of the seventh inning is outside, ball one. 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
0: Lefty sinker slider for Crowther. Little change and a little occasional four-seamer as well.
9: Hits this one off the bat handle and jammed him. And it's going to roll foul just wide of first. Luke Vaughn will return it to the infield. You can enter to win two tickets to next year's NCAA Men's College World Series. Experience the greatest show on dirt with the best seats in the house. 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One ball, one strike from Crowther. Lefty deals and misses low. Not overpowering with the fastball, 85 to 89. He'll mix in a few more sliders to left-handers. Is low, 3-1.
0: We've had quite the darkening here over Charles Schwab Field.
9: Now the rain is well off to the north, so we're not in any danger for the moment of any storms. They are off to the north. The 3-1. Hit on the ground to second. Good pickup by Holt on the run. Throws it in the dirt, and it's dug by Luke Vaughn. Good play all the way around as Brendan Holt had to go wide to get it. And because he had so much momentum carrying him to the foul line, it kind of threw his throw off a little bit, but a good pick by Vaughn.
0: Well, I think he was going to do his gather step and get ready to throw and lost his balance or figured he ran out of time, and he threw it off the wrong foot. And that's what nearly made the throw go wide over there at first.
9: Here is Dayton Taki. Taki carried it deep into left center field his last time up. But it stayed in the ballpark. He's 0 for 2. Pitches outside, ball one. Lefty-lefty matchup. Crowther, the pitch, in there for a strike. And that's a good changeup.
0: Along with this, the clouds has come a really refreshing cool breeze as well.
9: 1-1 the count. The pitch smoked on the ground, but on one big hop up into the belly, the first baseman Vaughn, who keeps it in front of him, picks it up, goes to the bag, and there's quickly two away here in the Sooner seventh, leading it 5-0. Today's broadcast of the Men's College World Series on the NCAA Radio Network is intended solely for the private, non-commercial use of our audience. Any reproduction, retransmission, or other use of this broadcast without the express written consent of the NCAA and woman is strictly prohibited.
0: I mean, OU has been incredibly impressive to me, really all around today. Offense has flashed, the power has flashed.
9: The defense, too.
0: The pitching has been tremendous, and the defense, yeah. I mean, this has been the Sooners here in the NCAA tournament.
9: The only thing missing is the big run explosion. It's only, I'm using air quotes, 5-0. 5 is enough right now as Branch takes a strike, nothing in one. Branch 0-for-2, grounded into a double play and struck out. This one's fouled back to our left. And another good play made in the upper deck as the folks cheer in unison.
0: There's something about these people right around us.
9: What do you mean, these people?
0: I mean, they're catching baseballs. I mean, we have athletes in the sections below us.
9: Good for them.
0: Keeping them in close proximity to the athletes in the booth.
9: No balls, two strikes. Crowder's pitch is swung on, hit off the end of the bat, foul, and he stays alive.
0: Broadcasting is a sport. We're athletes.
9: It sure can be. Crowder, our first relief pitcher of the day. In place of the Nebraska native Tyler Fay. But behind 5-0, the 0-2 pitch hit in the air to left field. Hines over, racing over the center fielder behind him, and a late call off, and he makes the catch. Fortunately, Fowler peeled off in the nick of time as Hines hauls it in, and a 1-2-3 inning for Austin Crowther and the Alabama Crimson Tide. 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
9: Time getting short for Alabama. They trail 5-0 as we start the bottom of the seventh. 72 pitches so far for the freshman left-hander, Cord Rager, and his first pitch of the seventh is in there for a strike, a breaking ball. to Jason Torres. Just three hits allowed. He's hit a batter. He has walked none. A gem being dealt so far by Rager. The 0-1 is fouled off. Nothing and two. 5-6-0 for Oklahoma. 0-3-0 for Alabama on our scoreboard presented by Langfelt Overhead Door for your professional garage repair and installation needs. 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The game started ominously for Rager, who appeared to have some kind of a communication issue with his pitch comm and was called for a pitch clock violation on the first pitch of the game before he's threw the first pitch of the game. Since then, he has been almost untouchable. This one is fouled back out of play.
0: He has been nails. I mean, once again, there hasn't been much adversity for him today. But anytime there has been, anytime Alabama's got a sniff of something going, he shuts it down. And you couldn't ask for anything more, Cord Rager, today if you're Skip Johnson in Oklahoma.
9: The 0-2. Swing and a miss. He struck him out. Sixth strikeout of the day for Cord Rager. One out here in the seventh. Let's pause 10 seconds for station identification and association with Westwood One. 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
9: John Lem now stands in. Nobody aboard, one out. The pitch. Missing outside with a fastball. Cord Rager. 76 pitches this afternoon. 6 1/3 innings in the books. A 5-0 lead. The lefty brings it home, and he misses inside with a fastball. You can download the Westwood One Sports app and catch all of our NCAA championship broadcasts. 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The 2-0 catches the inside corner with a changeup for a strike.
0: Does he look any different to you than he did in the first? I mean,
9: no.
0: He does not seem really taxed at all. He's still over 70% on a strike percentage. So that number has held firm basically throughout the entire day today.
9: The 2-1 is inside, missed inside with a breaking ball. And it's 3-1. He has not walked anyone all day, and this is a rare three-ball count. Lem has been the only guy to really do anything. He's reached twice, a hit by pitch and a single. Pitch fouled straight back. Lem was on top of that fastball, and now it's full 3-2.
0: He just attacked. 3-1 says, we're up 5-0. Here you go.
9: Yeah, you might as well. You don't have to get cute. You've got plenty of room to work with, nobody on base, and 8 outs to get. There is activity in the Oklahoma bullpen. This will only be the 81st pitch of the afternoon for Cord Rager. The 3-2. Swing and a miss. He struck him out. And he's only getting stronger as the afternoon goes on. The seventh strikeout for Rager.
0: Yeah. We might have to take back our answer from before. He does look a little bit different. He looks better than he did in the first inning. Rager played football in high school, and other guys we've talked about playing football in high school. You know, there's those running backs who get better as that game goes on, we say. We might have one here on the mound.
9: Here is Eric Hines. Hines smokes this one right into the facing of the Alabama dugout. Fortunately, they have those rails, so no one worse for wear. 1-for-2 today is Hines. He singled. It was back-to-back singles in the fifth on the first pitch. And for the first time, Alabama had Rager on the ropes. Breaking ball misses in, but the Sooners got a 3-6-3 double play and then a ground out by Vaughn. And within 9 pitches, the whole inning was expired. Shift is on for Hines, the right-handed pull hitter, and a big swing and a miss. as he took something off, took the cutter, I think. And it's 1-2. What an effort today by the freshman, Cord Rager from Maypearl, Texas. One ball, two strikes, bases empty, two out. Last of the seventh, 5-0 Oklahoma, the pitch. Swung on and fouled back.
0: He was dialed in before that pitch. He said no twice to Dayton LaChance, or to his pitch com, I suppose. He had an area he wanted to attack right there. Let's see where he goes here.
9: One ball, two strikes.
0: Another shake.
9: He comes set. The pitch. Swung on, lined, but foul. Deep into the left field stands.
0: I've just done that a couple times. Hooked long foul balls. Were barreled up.
9: 113 off the bat. Seventh inning stretch, or seventh inning, presented by American Physical Therapy Association of Nebraska. 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Rager ready. Here's the pitch. Swung on and missed, and he strikes out the side. And a big fist pump from Cord Rager. What a seven innings of work this afternoon for the Oklahoma freshman as he gestures to the crowd and gets Sooner Nation on its feet. We head to the eighth. Oklahoma 5, Alabama nothing. In association with 1620 The Zone, you're listening to the Men's College World Series on the NCAA Radio Network.
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9: John Bishop, Connor Happer back at our Patera Landscaping broadcast booth. Top of the eighth inning, Oklahoma leading Alabama 5-0. Top of the order due up for the Sooners. Jason Walk has been aboard twice today with a single and a walk, and it was robbed of an extra base hit on a great play and left by Eric Hines. Takes a swing and a miss on the pitch from Ashton Crowther, who's back in there for his second inning of work. Pitch to 1-2-3-7. The 0-1 is high.
0: First time Walk's going to hit from the right side here.
9: Couple of switch hitters in this lineup when you look at Jackson Willits in the four hole. One ball, one strike. And Crowther working from the third base side of the rubber, deals outside. 2-1, our eighth inning presented by Ultimate Baseball Academy. Sign up for their fall ball leagues at ubanebraska.com. Sooners trying to be the first team in this World Series to win from the visitors' side of the scoreboard. Both winners yesterday were the home team. Those winners, as this one's fouled off. West Virginia 7-5 over Troy, and North Carolina 6-2 over Ole Miss. So tomorrow, it'll be Troy and Ole Miss elimination game in the afternoon, 2 o'clock Eastern time. And then at 7 o'clock Eastern time, the winner's bracket game between Carolina and West Virginia. The 2-2 pitch. Missed outside, and now the count's full.
0: Brady Neal behind the plate thought he had a strikeout there. He was getting ready to throw it to third base.
9: Three balls, two strikes. Prother is ready, and the pitch. Just got a piece of it foul. I don't know if he got a piece of himself there. Kind of walking it around. He might have got a piece of his foot.
0: I think so.
9: Well, that's his moneymaker. That's his feet. Got to have those for that speed.
0: He's been active today.
9: Back into the box and a full count pitch. He missed outside. Second walk that he has drawn this afternoon, and so walk aboard for the third time. And here's a spot where Oklahoma could play for some insurance. And all of our insurance runs presented by the Durham Museum for Omaha's history comes alive in the iconic Union Station one block south of the Old Market. He already has a stolen base here today, and look at the lead he is getting against the lefty. He hasn't even seen this guy's move yet.
0: Let's see if he goes first move here.
9: Huge lead over at first. Now he's dancing back. Now he dances again. Pitch comes home. Now snap back throw, but it's offline. And Vaughn has to come off the bag, so there wasn't going to be a play as the pitch missed outside.
0: That's a fun cat and mouse game because you're a left-handed pitcher. You're staring right at him. And so your walk, who's on first base, you're daring him to throw over. He's got a huge lead.
9: And ball, no strikes. And there's a pitch in there for a strike.
0: And he's got a one-way lead. You know, it's just interesting that we haven't seen a throw over there against lefty. You'll oftentimes see the one-way lead where they lean back into first. Wouldn't be surprised to see him go on first movement here on one of these pitches.
9: 1-1 the count on Johnson. And he chops it foul at the plate. 1-2.
0: There he actually went back to first as if Crowther was throwing over. He was frustrated with himself. So maybe a two-strike pitch is a better time for Walk to get on the move here.
9: Neal has thrown out one of two men trying to steal. He cut down Brock to end the fourth inning. One ball, two strikes. And he will get a throw this time. Back standing is Jason Walk.
0: Just dying to see the move. He just wanted to see it.
9: And he gets it. That activity that was loosening in the Oklahoma bullpen, quiet now. Ford Rager likely to come out for the eighth inning, and why not? Swung on and missed. Boy, he had him fooled there on a pitch that continued to tail away from the left-handed bat. And a strikeout for Ashton Crowther. One out here in the eighth.
0: Yeah, Johnson was way shortened up. Now we get a chance to see Dayton LaChance. They're showing the replay of his trot or limp around the base is his last time up. Man, that ankle injury is really wearing. I mean, it's going to be something we have to keep an eye on for the rest of the series here. But didn't affect him on his two-run shot earlier.
9: A two-run home run into the first row of the left field bleachers that are behind the Alabama bullpen. Went in there on a line. 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Oklahoma looking for more here. Runner at first in the form of Jason Walk. Sees the first pitch and hits a line shot to center field. It's going to drop in for a base hit. Fowler decided to play it back. He could have, if he had wanted to, tried to make the diving attempt. But he knew if that ball got past him, it was going to cost his team a run. He'll just play it on the one hop.
0: That ball was stung into center. I wonder if they're going to maybe get LaChance out of the game here. No, doesn't look like it. That limp is really pronounced around first, but does not affect him in the batter's box. It certainly does on the base paths, though.
9: So two on for Willits. And the fastball misses in the dirt. Willits is 1-for-3, singled and scored on the two-run double by Gamble in the first, and has struck out in his last two plate appearances. One and oh the count. Crowther brings it home and fires it inside. Two balls, no strikes. Got to expect something hittable here. Instead, a whirl and a token toss back to second, which draws the ire of some of Sooner Nation. Clouds have moved in. It's a mostly cloudy day. The rain so far is holding off to our north, which is good. The 2-0 pitch eases one in there for a strike. And it's 2-1.
0: A lot like yesterday, I think this game has been pretty well pitched. Even on the Alabama side with Fay and now Crowther. But the other offense, just relentless. Oklahoma's the latest.
9: This one is lined over the shortstop's head and into the gap for a base hit. Walk is going to round and he's going to score easily. An RBI single for Jackson Willits. 6-0 Sooners.
0: Another hot shot into center field. 107 off the bat this time for the switch hitting Willits, who drives it into center field. LeChance has to just limp his way into second base, so he remains right there. That would have been an easy first to third go for anybody else. Oklahoma doesn't mind. They have a 6-run lead here in the eighth.
9: And that run is safe at home, presented by SEI. You're always safe with a security solution from Security Equipment Incorporated. Here is Gamble, who started the scoring with the two-out knock in the first. 1-for-3 today. 6-0 Oklahoma. The 0-1 to Gamble is outside.
0: How about Oklahoma?
9: Well, they're getting the pitching. And now the bats, who have been hot this tournament. And they haven't really had to use the long ball very much today.
0: Went 14-16 in the SEC this year. They tied for 11th place. Lost on the first day of the SEC tournament to LSU.
9: 1-2 is popped up into left field. Hines now coming in and makes the catch. Two out.
0: And then get sent to Atlanta to play in the regional, where they lose the winner's bracket game to Georgia Tech, have to come back, beat the Citadel, and then beat Georgia Tech twice and do it, and then handle Kansas in their super regional. There's something about these Skip Johnson teams where he really gets them to play their best ball right now, late May, early June.
9: This one is hit on the line. It's through for a base hit. LeChance is going to get the green light. He's going to come home. Here is the throw. It's going to be cut off. An RBI double for Brendan Brock. 7-0 Oklahoma. And all the drama was, could LeChance make it all the way home on a ball hit deep into the alley? And he was.
0: And then behind him, they take some extra bases. Willits goes first to third. Brock slides into second with the cutoff throw being mishandled by LeBron out there at short. And this is going to spell the end for Crowther.
9: So the Sooners have tacked on two more. Make it 7-0. It'll be a double for Brock. And his first RBI of the day. His 53rd of the year. And his 10th of this NCAA tournament. And the Sooners pouring it on here late. as we get the meeting at the mound.
0: Looks like

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2: The graduate senior left-hander, Evan Steckmesser, will enter here for Alabama in the top of the eighth inning. RBI single by Willits, RBI double by Brendan Brock, adding two more to Oklahoma's lead. They're up 7-0, and you're always safe at home, presented by SEI, a security solution from Security Equipment Incorporated.
3: Steckmesser, 1-0. In his 18 appearances this year with a 5.40 ERA, does have a save. 23 in the third innings, he's struck out 29 and walked 13. So pretty good strikeout stuff, and opponents are just hitting 217 off of him this year. Steckmesser will throw it from the left-hand side, and he'll bring it in there pretty good as well. So it's his task to get whatever outs are left here for Alabama and keep Oklahoma off the scoreboard, prevent this from getting any further than 7-0.
2: Desan Harris is 1-for-3 today, singled in the second. Second and third for the Sooners, who lead it 7-0.
3: Steckmesser, well, as sort of a short, compact delivery, 88 to 90 on the sinking fastball, of a curveball, and work a slider a bit as well.
2: He's worked an inning in a third so far in this NCAA tournament. He drops in a strike on a breaking ball. Harris. The 0-1. Slashing at it, fouls it back on a fastball.
3: Yeah, he chased after that one. 7-0, you're already feeling pretty good. And when you put on as many runs, you know, two in this inning and then two in the sixth, all of a sudden everybody goes into swing mode. Oklahoma has done damage with those swings.
2: The 0-2 just missed up and in. Steckmesser will get guys to go after it. He's got a 32% chase rate on his breaking ball and an occasional slider. This one is hit and down for a base hit, and that's going to score two. A two-run single for Desan Harris, and the Sooners stack on two more. 9-0 Oklahoma.
3: Man, I don't know that I saw this one coming. Oklahoma has been real hot lately, but 9-0, adding four in the eighth. This is a really, really sharp performance, and you're still looking at Cord Rager on the mound if you're Alabama.
2: The eighth batter of the inning is Dayton Taki, and Taki takes low on a fastball, ball one. 0-for-3 today is Taki. In fact, when you look up and down this Oklahoma lineup, Taki and Branch, the 8 and 9 hitters, are the only ones to not reach today. 1-7 have all contributed to some degree to this 9-0 lead as ball two misses outside.
3: Which is ironic in a way, because Taki has been the surprise bat that's carried Oklahoma through the postseason so far. Today, it's everybody else.
2: The 2-0 is just a bit outside.

0: Four of his home runs have occurred since the final week of the regular season, and six of his eight have happened since May the 16th. Three balls, no strikes to Tanaka. Second strike at the knees, 3-1.
1: We have the wave that is beginning to assemble out in left field.
0: It looks like they got some momentum tonight. Three balls and a strike. Steckmesser. And a shot down the line. It's going to be fair inside the third base bag. Harris going around second. He'll make it to third and up with a double. Dayton Taki. And the hit parade continues for Oklahoma. The 11th hit. The third in a row. And the fifth in this inning. Let's take it downstairs and check in with Josh Peterson.
2: Thank you, John. If anything, Dayton Taki really does personify what's gone on lately. He recently said, "We were doubted. You don't ever doubt us. We're always going to be in the game." And after that close call in the regional to get to the Supers, outscored Kansas 21-3 and now a 9-0 lead in the top of the eighth inning.
0: And a smash to third base. It's picked up over there by Torres, and he fires across the diamond, and Branch is retired. But four more runs score on five hits and two men left. We go to the bottom of the eighth. It's now Sooners 9, Crimson Tide nothing. 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
0: Well, apparently leaving nothing to chance, Skip Johnson has gone with his best relief pitcher in this postseason, a man who's got three saves in his three of postseason appearances. And even though Cord Rager is still under 100 pitches and his team has a 9-0 lead, that is not stopping Skip Johnson from going to L.J. Mercurius.
1: 6-7 this year with a 4.97 ERA, but this is no doubt the bullpen ace. And if you look at how games have gone in the postseason, certainly game one of the Super against Kansas, this is how Oklahoma does it. Rager went six in game one against Kansas, then Mercurius picked up the other three innings, and now he'll just try and get two. He's got three saves in the air, over 70 2/3, 92 strikeouts and 24 walks.
0: So the day is done for Cord Rager. Three hit shutout over seven innings. No walks, eight strikeouts. He hit one batter through 88 pitches.
1: And he was...
0: I'm curious to hear in the post game what the thought was of
2: Well, there's
0: maybe
2: a lot
0: not
2: of,
0: staying with Rager here.
1: There's a lot of ways to play it, I suppose. The complicating positive factor is you get tomorrow off no matter what.
0: Correct. Swing and a miss here. And trust me, I'm not questioning it as much as I'm just curious.
1: You could do just about anything and probably look okay with a 9-0 lead.
0: That is true. Brennan Holt, 0 for 2, grounded into a double play. It was that double play that really was the swing momentum moment of this game as he gets a swing and a miss here. And Mercurius, who can really bring it, mid-90s with a four-seam fastball, a change and a cutter.
1: That one went up to 97.
0: No balls, two strikes. L.J. Mercurius, junior from Las Vegas, transfer from UNLV. The pitch. Fastball just missed inside.
1: Once again, another guy who scouting report says he gets up to 95 and he comes in and burns 96 and 97.
0: One ball, two strikes. Mercurius to Holt. And another fastball, this one at 97, up and away. But it was that 3-6-3 double play in the fifth. At the point that happened, it was only 3-0, and the first two men to reach. It was first and second, nobody out. Popped up, it's going to be foul ground, and because the shift was on, there was nobody over there. If the third baseman, Johnson, were still playing in his normal spot, he would have had an easy play in foul territory, but because the Sooners have shifted and Johnson's more playing a shortstop's position, he just did not have the time to get over there and make the catch.
1: It was actually Mercurius who was closest, and he went way over there. That is a long run for a pitcher. He went all the way over to the Alabama dugout, retrieved the baseball, gave it to him, and took a slow walk back to the mound.
0: Two balls, two strikes. Lead-off batter here in the Bama 8. Trailing 9-0 are the Crimson Tide, the pitch. And there's a base hit through the vacated hole at third base. Smart piece of hitting by Brennan Holt. And that is just the fourth hit of the day for Alabama.
1: That's a nice job there by Holt to just get things started. That's the way you have to think right now if you're Alabama. One base at a time, one batter at a time. Get things going and see where it ends up. Because even if you're not able to complete a comeback, which seems unlikely down 9-0, you're still taxing other members of this sort of regional format that we have here.
0: Correct. And so you can still help yourself down the road if you make a team go through more arms.
1: Especially with Mercurius on the mound.
0: Strike taken by Luke Vaughn, 0 for 2 today. Pitch. 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Oh and 2 to Vaughn, the pitch. Missed outside. The cutter. And it's 1 and 2. Curious. Gets a weak swing and a miss. Completely had him fooled. He did not bring the heat that time. Instead, went away at 87. And Vaughn completely fooled.
1: Yeah, changeup, actually.
0: Yeah.
1: Kind of a backdoor changeup. That is a tremendous pitch. And you're right, he made Vaughn look bad up there.
0: Here's a bouncing ball to second, or to short, could be two. Out at second for one, on to first, a double play. Peyton Steele crowns into the 6-4-3 second double play turned by the Sooners. And Mercurius works a clean 8th inning. We head to the 9th. It's all Sooners leading 9-0. 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
0: 9-0 Oklahoma, top of the ninth, here at Charles Schwab Field in cloudy Omaha, Nebraska. Sooners, last time they were here in 2022, made it all the way to the finals when they got beat in two by Ole Miss. And they are about to go 1-0 here on the SEC side of this bracket. Of course, tonight's final game of the opening round will pit Georgia and Texas. As we take a look at the fourth Bama pitcher of the day, it's Sam Mitchell.
1: Sam Mitchell, the junior from Madison, Alabama, 1-1 with a 6-2-1 this year, 19 appearances. This is number 20 for him. 29 innings, he struck out 25 and walked 9 this season, trying to pick up the last three outs here for Alabama.
0: Mitchell's pitch to Jason Walk is in there for a strike. Walk singled in the first. He was erased on a fielder's choice. He walked in the third, scored on a double play ball by LeChance. Lined out, was robbed of extra bases in the fifth, and walked and scored in the eighth. Pops this one up, foul ground, wide of third base, coming over to the railing and almost doing a head over heels into the camera well went Jason Torres. He could not make the catch.
1: He needed about two more feet, if that. Just ran out of room. I can't believe you haven't made a walks reference or any sort of, I mean, he's walked twice. A guy named Walk has walked twice.
0: You think I'm that simple? I'm that easy that I would do such a thing?
1: I imagine there's a shirt in the crowd somewhere that says walks or something like that. Maybe there's a NIL deal buried in there somewhere.
0: Perhaps.
1: Walks.
0: Whatever Walk does, it's the only time he does walk, because everything else, it's done at full speed. As the base-stealing artist takes inside. Two balls, two strikes.
1: Something about just putting a really tough out at the top of your order. Obviously, he adds the speed component, but he is a difficult out to get.
0: And a called strike three on a fastball at the knees by Sam Mitchell. You can listen to every game of our coverage here from Omaha, the Men's College World Series. 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A highly recommended app. Get a lot of broadcasts from across the country. all throughout the college sports season, which is winding down now with the track championships going on in Eugene, Oregon, and the Men's College World Series here in Omaha. The final national titleist of this academic year to be crowned. We will know either a week from Sunday or a week from Monday who the baseball champion is. There's a swing and a miss by Johnson. It's 0-2.
1: It's funny how the calendar worked out this year where the first Sunday of the Men's College World Series is not Father's Day this year.
0: That does not happen very often. Shift is on. Here's the 0-2 pitch. And hit right into the shift. Big bouncing ball. And the throw by Torres, who was basically playing second base, will erase Camden Johnson. Two away here in the Alabama ninth. Or excuse me, the Oklahoma ninth. Sooners leading 9-0.
1: Johnson got down that line pretty good. Torres, the third baseman, like you said, playing all over to that right side at second base. Now we have one of the big bats of the afternoon.
0: Hop along LeChance, who has been hobbled by what we think was an ankle on a play in the first inning. He was pulling up to stop at second base and appeared to have slipped on top of the bag, and it appeared to have turned his ankle, and he has been limping ever since. And on his two-run home run in the sixth, he took a little extra time getting around the bases because he was very sore. It's 2-0 now to LeChance.
1: It is had a dramatic impact on him getting around the base pass, but dare I say the opposite effect of on him in the box. He has hit two balls incredibly hard after that has happened.
0: Here's the 2-0 to LeChance, and a swing and a miss at a low fastball, and it's 2-1.
1: Including his two-run home run in the sixth. And a hard single his last time up in the eighth.
0: Which has given him now 16 home runs. All of them have happened in the last 29 games.
1: That's crazy.
0: The 2-1 is fouled off.
1: There he takes a swing, wraps it down the third baseline, and then immediately starts to kind of skip around in the batter's box a bit. He is an imposing guy.
0: 6'5", 231. He is huge. Looks for a big target, and he has caught a gem today by Cord Rager, who went seven strong innings today. The 2-2. Hard smash on the ground, but to third. Torres up with it across the diamond in time for the out. We head to the bottom of the ninth. Sooners three outs away from the winner's bracket. They lead Alabama 9-0. From 1620 The Zone and the NCAA Radio Network, this is the Men's College World Series.
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0: John Bishop, Connor Happer, Josh Peterson down on the field. We'll hear from him in the postgame. Plan to talk with star of the game, Cord Rager. Our producer today, Nick Grimm. Somewhere out there is Chris Prudhon, rustling up some grub. He's the head of the chuck wagon here on our Westwood One broadcast. 9-0 Oklahoma. Bottom of the ninth. And the first pitch is a cue shot up the third base line. Fowler trying to beat the shift and almost did. Fowler 1-for-3 today. Bama held to just 4 hits.
1: Yeah.
0: All singles. They really only had one threat all afternoon.
14: 0-2 here, gentlemen.
0: And this one is fouled back into the upper deck.
1: We just talked about before the game, these young arms. So the stats could be deceiving on them. They came in, Oklahoma, to the tournament with a 5.15 team ERA, and that's just top 100th in the country. Nothing great.
0: Foul ball.
1: But in the postseason, it's been a different story. Nothing really jumps out to you if you look at the whole picture. But if you zoom in on the last 20, it's a different picture. Especially with these young arms that we're seeing today.
0: No balls, two strikes. L.J. Mercurius into his second inning of relief. The pitch is grounded to first base. Taki has it, and he'll win the race to the bag. One away here in our ninth inning, presented by Pint 9 Brewing Company in La Vista, Nebraska, celebrating 9 years of pouring Pint 9.
1: So they also walk over 4.5 per nine. Does the Oklahoma staff. Guess what they don't have a single one of today?
0: A walk.
1: That's been a story offensively with a few of the teams that we have seen. If you could stay away from those, you're going to be in pretty good shape.
0: You keep this guy off the bases, it's also a recipe to success. Justin LeBron, who fouls this one off. He's 0-for-3 today, 2 pop-ups and a strikeout. Been a frustrating day for Alabama, who swept their way into this College World Series and really weren't threatened except for the Oklahoma State regional final. There's a swing and a miss. They won comfortably in the other 4 games, but today they got wrapped up in Cord Rager. See what I did there?
1: Thank you. Finally a pun.
0: Here's the 0-2. Outside, 1-2.
1: Wrapped up in cord. I like that.
0: If you'd like to borrow that down at the Daily Oklahoman for your headline, just go right ahead, but just make sure you credit John Bishop.
1: John
0: Westwood One
1: Bishop.
0: Sports. 2 balls, 2 strikes.
1: All wrapped up. They could have used one of those, you know, what are they called? The spools. They could have used one of the spools today. Yeah. Can't find it.
0: 2-2 is rolled foul. Wherever your golf journey is headed, a PGA professional will help you get there. 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Sooners, a 2-time national champion, their last in 1994. The 2-2 pitch is lined into center, and that'll drop in for a base hit. Justin LeBron has his first hit of the day. It's only the 5th for the Tide. And there's one on, one out here in our ninth inning, presented by Pint 9 Brewing Company in La Vista, Nebraska, celebrating 9 years of pouring Pint 9.
1: Nice job by LeBron sticking with it. It's been a tough day for him so far. A couple weak pop-ups and a strikeout. He comes through, works a nice at bat, and gets himself on base for his 10th hit of the NCAA tournament.
0: Brady Neal 0 for 3 today. We do have a tie in this game. Here's the pitch, and it's grounded foul. Each team has turned two double plays.
1: Well, the guy in first with one out. Oklahoma looking to break it.
0: And we'll put the wraps on a dominating opening win here at the CWS. The pitch is outside, a fastball. Mercurius with a mid to upper 90s fastball.
1: I just like the edge. They seem to play with just a bit of an edge. You know, there's a quiet sort of confidence about this group that you could feel from their dugout.
0: The 1-1 is cut on and missed. Threw him the change up there, and it just dropped out of the hitter's zone, and it's 1-2.
1: I felt that same way when they were here 4 years ago. They have a little bit of a hard edge to them. They're competitive. They come up in big spots.
0: One ball, two strikes. And Mercurius, fastball up.
1: And then you got to have talent, too. And they're not short on that either.
0: And the scary thing is, there's a lot of young talent, especially in the pitching staff. And we saw one today in Cord Rager. That's usually the M.O. for Skip Johnson coach teams. Develop those arms. The 2-2. Swing and a miss. He struck him out on a foul tip. Changeup. And one more out to get. And the boys from Norman will be 1-0 in this Men's College World Series. Beautiful changeup there from L.J. Mercurius.
1: It does, however, mean that we will indeed have that double play tie.
0: That's true. Can't have the double play now. Here is Torres. They will allow LeBron to take second without a throw. Indifference. So no stolen base. As Torres takes a strike, Jason Torres, 0 for 3, has struck out twice. 9-0 Sooners. Bottom of the ninth. The 0-1 from Mercurius. Outside. 1-1. Folks getting in the Ferris wheel rides, get in line now. We've got a couple hours between games. Go get your Ferris wheel rides. Out beyond the center field wall. Get to the top of that thing, get a nice view inside the ballpark. Foul tip into the mitt, swinging strike. 1-2. And now Sooner Nation rises to its feet. One ball, two strikes, two out, 9-0 Oklahoma. L.J. Mercurius brings it home. And a high fly ball hit down the line and hooking foul.
1: Good to hear from the Sooner faithful. Still in the ballpark here. A nice turnout of OU fans lining that first base side pretty much all the way down to
0: only
1: the foul
0: about
1: hole.
0: A 6-hour drive from northern Oklahoma, about 7-8 hours down to Norman, Oklahoma City metro area. One ball, two strikes. Mercurius' pitch is outside.
1: He was asking for it. It was off the plate. 96
0: boo.
1: Right at the edge. Go for it.
0: Boo. Boo, the Sooner fans say. Boo. I don't like you, Mr. Umpire. I want to go and have some beverages and ride the Ferris wheel. The 2-2. Is a weak ground ball rolled up to third. Bare hand pickup. Throw to first is in time. And Oklahoma is 1-0 in Omaha. A dominating 9-0 victory over Alabama. And the Sooners await either Georgia or Texas in the winner's bracket of bracket number 2. And they're dancing out in center field.
1: Man. a little bit of everything all the way to the last play in a 9-0 game. That was a tremendous play by Camden Johnson, charging in from third, fielded it with the bare hand. And Oklahoma gets to untuck the jerseys and head on to the winner's bracket, where they're going to get the winner of tonight's game between Georgia and Texas. And let me tell you, the Sooners are game. I don't think there's anybody in this field, including Wes Johnson or Jim Schlossnagel, who wants to see a Skip Johnson team. But one of them is going to have to in the winner's bracket of this one.
15: Sooners win it, 9-0. We'll have your post-game show. We'll talk to Cord Rager and hear from some of the highlights of today's game in just a moment. In association with 1620 The Zone, you're listening to the Men's College World Series on the NCAA Radio Network.
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15: 9-0, Oklahoma wins here on Game 3 of the 2026 Men's College World Series, and the pitching performance so far of this tournament, which is saying just a little bit. Cord Rager, 7-inning shutout baseball, only 3 hits, and he is down on the field with Josh Peterson.
2: John, thank you so much. Cord Rager joining me here. 87 pitches this afternoon in 7 innings, 8 strikeouts, as John said, just 3 hits allowed. Tell me about that efficiency today. How were you able to be so dialed in?
20: I had all the good stuff today. We had a good game plan going in, and defense made some really good plays behind me, so it worked out well.
2: And how about the offense as well? Some early runs, that had to really help you feel pretty good.
20: Yeah, early runs are always great. I mean, they just take a little bit of pressure off to just fill up the zone, let the guys work, and make quick innings.
2: Tell me about your guy, LeChance, behind the plate. He was dealing with an injury throughout this one. He really battled.
20: Yeah, he battled his butt off today, and it was really cool to watch. And all I had to do with it was like, man, I see he's hurting a little bit, so I'm going to try and make it easy for him and keep the ball off the dirt so he doesn't have to move. But, you know, it didn't matter. We won. We all pulled for each other, and we won.
2: My partner upstairs, John Bishop, he had an idea for a headline all wrapped up in a cord. 1 to 10, how would you grade that pun?
20: I'd give it a 7. It's solid. I like it.
15: Thanks, Cord.
2: 7, all right. Second straight shutout in the postseason. Congratulations.
20: Thank you.
2: John, back up to you.
15: Appreciate it, Cord. Thank you very much.
2: 7 out of 10.
15: A 7. I'll take it. I'll take it. Well, in 7 works. I mean, 7 innings today, and, man, he was just fantastic.
2: He just
15: kept Alabama off base, and, you know, he gave up those 2 hits and never felt fazed.
1: No, and he got, any time Alabama sniffed it, you know, he was there to either get a ground ball double play or a big strikeout. There weren't many opportunities for Alabama at all in this game, and that's because of the work that Cord Rigger did to start innings and then to finish them. And so, you know, he didn't overtax himself. He only threw 88 pitches, scattering those three hits, didn't walk anybody, didn't really work himself into any jams at all. The two hits to start that inning for Alabama in, what was that? Let's see, the fifth.
0: That was a fifth, yeah.
1: And gets the double play after the attempted bunt, and that was pretty much all she wrote. That's all Oklahoma needed. But I can't say enough about the other areas of the game for OU today, too. I mean, they flashed a little bit of everything. They are live on this side of the bracket.
0: Yeah, not a ton of stolen bases, but had one. But, you know, showed their aggressiveness out there. We saw a little bit of the power from the LeChance home run. Just a very complete baseball game, well played on defense. I agree with you, Connor. I don't think that Wes Johnson or Jim Schlossnagel are going to be too pleased to see this version of Oklahoma come at them here in Omaha, because didn't have to tax their pitching staff, and Sooners are set up pretty well. This was a very impressive day one win.
1: Well, you can get lulled a bit by the record or the finish and where they ended up in the conference and whatever, and just some of the accolades that go next to their name. And, you know, if you're in the other dugout looking at that, you're saying, okay, all right, well, let's see what we got today. Alabama came in with the seed attached to them. Oklahoma obviously didn't. Oklahoma was the far better team today. And, you know, whichever team comes out of the game tonight is going to be favored to win the next game against Oklahoma, but I don't think the Sooners care at all.
0: Final score, Oklahoma 9 and Alabama nothing. We'll have some highlights for you in just a moment, but as we hit the top of the hour, let's pause 10 seconds for station identification in association with Westwood One. 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
1: A hat tip to the producer of this program, Will Dalton, who tells me we have music, imaging to go along with unusual questions, the highlight of our weekend, in about 20 minutes. Can't wait to hear what that sounds like. Every week, we have one segment, every weekend, where you get the chance to ask us what's on your mind. And it might be sports-related. Generally, it's more fun when it isn't. 310-840-4910 is your chance to participate in unusual questions. Not right now, but in 20 minutes. We'll get to that shortly. The NBA Finals could be decided tonight. And if the Knicks finish off the Spurs, these finals should look familiar to you. Because this series is the 2011 NBA Finals all over again. There are so many parallels between the two. And it's not just the winning team. It's both teams, and there are a lot of things at stake. So let's get to it. The Dallas Mavericks, they're the perfect top to these New York Knicks. 2011 Dallas Mavericks. Think of the star players of both teams. Everybody thought that Dirk Nowitzki was a very good player going into that finals, but nobody was saying, this is maybe the most beloved foreign player of all time. One of the best foreign players ever. It took the title, him winning the title, in order to step into that type of conversation. Maybe be a big enough name where Amazon Prime's like, hey, we want to throw a boatload of money at you to be part of our studio team, be a studio analyst. The same's true of Jalen Brunson. Very good player, yes, but not a guy that we're thinking we're going to be talking about generations from now. Not a legendary player that he's going to be for bringing New York its first title in 53 years. Also, if we're going to link the Mavs and the Knicks, much like the Mavs with Jason Kidd and Jason Terry and Tyson Chandler, this Knick team is filled with veterans that likely know that this is their one shot at a title. The youngest New York starter is 28. Four of the five guys they bring off the bench at least 28 years old. Juxtapose that. I mean, Jordan Clarkson's 34. Juxtapose that with the Spurs, Dylan Harper 20, Steph Castle 21, Victor Wembanyama 22. So that's why those two teams are similar. As for the other side of the ledger, this series could be the same learning opportunity for the league's top talent, Victor Wembanyama, that 2011 was for LeBron James, entering his prime LeBron James. 2011 was supposed to be LeBron's first title, but he didn't have the same level of urgency that those Mavericks had. Mavericks were desperate. They knew that that was their year. It had to be that year. Going into his first season after joining Chris Bosh and Dwayne Wade, we all remember the quote, not one, not two, not three, not four, not five. And those finals were a career low point for LeBron. More specifically, game four was when he had just 8 points and wasn't putting shots up in the fourth quarter and getting backed in by J.J. Barea. If we're to compare LeBron in that series to Wimby, listen to what Wimby said when he was super emotional on the court after winning the Western Conference Finals, and see if this quote reminds you of anything.
2: I would say what I learned is I can go through hurdles that I didn't know those hurdles could get so high. And the crazy thing is, maybe I'm crazy for that, but I want to do that 15, 20 more times. Let's hope it doesn't become an addiction. Maybe it is already.
1: Mm-hmm. Want to do this 15, 20 more times. How about just win this year? But no, that There's no, that just tells you there's immaturity there. The urgency is not what it needs to be when you're talking about doing this 15 to 20 more times. No, it's about right now. Wimby, he thought, he probably believed what everybody in the sport was saying, that, oh, the real finals is OKC San Antonio. Doesn't matter who comes out of the East. You're going to take care of them if you beat OKC. That's why he was so emotional on the court, as if it was the championship. He thought he had won it all. He took the finals for granted. And Wimby's immaturity, it was on display with the 9 3-point attempts he had in Game 1. The careless turnover at the end of Game 2 off of Steph Castle's lower back. The shot selection, the 2 missed free throws in Game 4 at the end. This is just a reminder that he is 22. 22 years old. LeBron, when he had that low point in 2011, he was 27 years old at that point? 27. Wimby, 22 in his first finals. But much like those 2011 finals were for LeBron, this series could be a springboard for Wimby. Because it was after that 2011 season that Miami won the next two titles. 2011 was the start of 8 consecutive finals appearances for LeBron James. It was that offseason that LeBron decided to really prioritize his interior game, something that if Wimby develops further at his size, it would become absolutely unfair for the rest of the league trying to stop him. So the Wimby piece and the Knicks history title drought piece might make this series the most consequential finals we've seen in a very long time. Like the Knicks to close things out tonight against the Spurs. Think that San Antonio is done after what happened at MSG a few nights back. 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Texas Tech has had itself a week. On Monday morning, we get the news of the local Texas judge granting an injunction to allow for Brendan Sorsby to play despite betting hundreds of times on college sports, including on his own team and against his own team, betting a couple of unders on Indiana's passing stats when he was the backup quarterback of the Hoosiers. That's led to just chaos. Everybody's mad. Everybody's talking about this. You've got attorney generals in Oklahoma and Texas, state attorney generals sniping at each other. But centralizing our focus on Texas Tech, what the Red Raiders have learned this week pretty quickly is that there is no good defense for keeping Brendan Sorsby on the football team. Now, that hasn't stopped them from trotting out defenses, trying to see what sticks or if something's going to resonate. None of it has, and frankly, some of the arguments we've heard, flatly ridiculous. Let's hear the first defense that Joey McGuire from Texas Tech brought on down. Essentially, the defense goes something like this. What's the big deal? Sorsby didn't hurt anyone after all. Here was Joey McGuire making that case.
3: I've sat down with this young man multiple times, and the things that he is going through and what he's been through is serious. As a society, we've been okay with other things that happens and allowing players to play, and this has been the one thing that has united people that we're against, you know. It's crazy because it's not murder. It's not.
1: Mm-hmm. It's not murder, Will. It's not beating someone. Just take note. Hey, fellas out there. You ever get caught cheating on your wife? Try using this line. See what happens. Honey, it's not murder. I didn't murder anybody. I didn't beat you. What's the big deal? What were you talking about here? Very close to doing that Tucker Carlson impression from SNL right there. What's the deal? what's happening here? I was very close to doing that. The new SNL cast is good, by the way. I'm in. I know I think they're on off-season break right now, but I'm all in. It's like a sports team. It takes a few years to reload the roster. I think they've done that. Oh, my goodness. Gavin Sheets just hit a bomb off the Orioles. I hate when the Orioles play during the show. Just don't like it. Might turn the channel. Is the Brazil-Morocco game started yet? Or are you still watching college baseball, Dalton?
4: No, they're 5 minutes in. Nil-nil.
1: Don't say nil-nil.
4: It's nil-nil.
1: We say 0-0. Okay. It's a ball. It's a field, not a pitch. I'm just tired of pandering to the British. We have a way we talk about sports in America.
4: Sounds perfect.
1: It sounds like this. No, it honestly sounds like a segment that Tucker would have done when he was on TV. Oh, yeah, well, you know, in America. I don't know. Where's this game? I'm just in a bad mood.
4: I see. It's the Orioles. They always do it to you.
1: Well, also Texas Tech. Yeah, they're ticking me off, too. How does Joey McGuire not get it as a coach? That as bad as physical harm is and actual crimes, they don't affect the integrity of the enterprise you've chosen to play. But that defense actually isn't as bad as this one. Defense number two. The only reason anybody cares is how good Brendan Sorsby is. They're threatened by Texas Tech and how good the Red Raiders are going to be with Brendan Sorsby at quarterback. This was the argument that Tech Superdonor Cody Campbell made to Dan Dockich earlier this week.
5: It's because the college football world doesn't think that Texas Tech should be as good as we are. You know, we've been a disruptor, just like Indiana has. And so we're a target. And we have been even before any of this started. If this had happened at LSU, you know, people would say, it's LSU. You know, they're always going to kind of do what they do and, you know, they're going to keep playing. But it happened at Texas Tech and, you know, people don't want to compete with us. Of course, ADs and that in the Big 12 are saying crazy things and, you know, saying they don't want to play us. Well, they don't want to play us because they know he's good and they don't want us to be as competitive. They want to have a better chance at winning the conference.
1: Aha. Uh-huh. Yes, if it happened at LSU, people would just say, Tigers being Tigers, and just let it go. Just like everybody just let it go, and it wasn't a big deal when LSU poached Lane Kiffin away from Ole Miss. I don't remember that being a huge story at all. If we're going to kind of involve the political realm of things, it's almost like a state senator sponsored a bill that had a specific clause in it, section, essentially titled the Lane Kiffin Act. Oh, but LSU, no one would care if their star quarterback were betting on games. And they only care because he's good. Uh-huh. As if Charles Bediako wasn't a huge deal in college basketball, despite the fact he barely averaged 10 points a game. This isn't a guy dominating the sport on the national scale. Still was a pretty big story when he played in the G League and was allowed to come back to college basketball. So it would be a big deal, regardless of how good he was. If he was a pedestrian tight end or played right guard, people would still care. Almost went back to my soccer take. What the hell is a Real Salt Lake? Oh, the New York...
4: I have no idea.
1: Football club, New York FC. Yeah, they're called the Giants. Have you heard of them? New York City FC. Like, just... can we just not pander to the British? Or pander to the European soccer bros who wake up early on Saturday morning and that's why we're naming the teams this way? Because the teams are convinced that that's their base, not normal Americans who talk a certain way. Hey, we have football. It's called... this is why I respect Nashville a great deal. They called themselves Nashville SC, soccer club. We call it soccer. Don't be ashamed of it. It's what we call it. It's fine. Said my piece. Spoken my piece on the subject. Will Dalton, what ends up happening with Brendan Sorsby? Because it seems doubtful that Texas Tech has the stomach to go through with this. You already got Kirby Hocutt saying, well, we didn't say he was going to play. We're just trying to help him. And you had the 21-minute video that Texas Tech leaders put out there that nobody watched because that's too long. It should have just been an email. Texas Tech's a member of a conference. That conference seems to all be against this. The commish, we'll see. They're going to meet early next week, university presidents in that league, to talk about this. I still think over under half a pass for Brendan Sorsby next year. I think Brendan Sorsby might take the under on that, and I would too.
4: I think he's going to play. It's what my gut says. I think he is.
1: Why?
4: Well, I mean, I think it's interesting that what was the date that it can be appealed or something, and it's like 2 weeks after the national championship game.
1: Oh yeah, the stuff that they're going to try to drag this out to where he could play the season, but I agree.
4: That's
1: with
4: why
1: you.
4: I think if he's going to play.
1: If you're going through the legal process, yes, then you're right. The way that he doesn't play is if the College Football Playoff Committee, if the Big 12, if they decide to do something with him. And I think they will. I think something's going to happen in that regard. You know, this might have been a good warm-up for Unusual Questions. Just our question of the day. Hey, what is the U.S. equivalent of... or the NFL equivalent to the U.S. soccer team? That qualifies as a pretty unusual question. Unusual questions, it's been the highlight of our weekends the last

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5: It is time for that time of the week, specifically the weekend, where you get a chance to ask us anything. 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
6: Last week, guys, everybody made it out that I got mad at Josh and I left the press conference. That's not right. I thought it was an unusual question, and it's okay.
5: Roy Williams accenting the bit. That was when Roy Williams stormed out of a press conference because he didn't like a question that I asked. And then the game after that, he wanted to point out he wasn't mad at me, but felt it was, quote, an unusual question. Shout out to the Hall of Fame college basketball coach. 310-840-4910. You can ask us whatever. It can be sports related. Sometimes it's more fun when it isn't. Will Dalton, I'll get the ball rolling with this. If you could attend one sporting event over the next month, one singular event, what would you choose? Here are the options. World Cup final or a U.S. World Cup match. A clinching game in the Stanley Cup Finals. A clinching game in the NBA Finals. The College World Series clincher in Omaha. UFC Freedom 250 at the White House. Watch some MMA on the White House lawn. That's tomorrow night. Or be a guest at Taylor Swift and Travis Kelce's wedding. What would you choose as the sporting event? Because we're counting that as a sporting event. Between those options.
7: That is so tough because, like, when I look at every single one of those, it's like I don't want to say some of it's a once in a lifetime type situation, like a World Cup final, but then you might get to see the Knicks clinch, and that's massive, especially if it happened at MSG. I'm a Canes fan, so to see that would be incredible.
5: You're also a Tar Heel baseball fan. Yeah.
7: That's what I'm saying. Tar Heel fan. Also, when do you see UFC at the White House? Still can't get over that. But you know what? I think I'd probably choose the World Cup final. I think that's the one. And that's tough because I'm a Canes and Tar Heel fan. But it's just, I don't know. It just feels so massive. And it's been 32 years since it's been here. So yeah, I think I'd have to go with the World Cup final.
5: Speaking of the World Cup, Morocco just scored on Brazil. Morocco's up 1-0.
7: Yes, they did.
5: In the 21st minute of that game.
7: You mean nil?
5: Will Dalton.
7: Nil.
5: Will Dalton, the answer to this question is obviously the Taylor Swift Travis Kelce wedding.
7: Oh, at MSG.
5: That's what I'm saying. You go to MSG.
7: It's
5: the closest thing to a royal wedding we've ever had in America. Think of like all the music celebrities that are going to be there. Think of all the entertainers and athletes that are going to be there. That's the place to be. I mean, the best stories you're going to have. Oh yeah, think about what you have on everybody. If you could go to a dinner party and say, you know, I was at the Taylor Swift Travis Kelce wedding. What? You were there? I think that's even bigger than you were at the World Cup final. I think so. So I think that's the right choice. 310-840-4910. What were you going to say?
7: Were you aware that guests have to sign non-disclosure agreements to go to that wedding? That came out yesterday.
5: Sure.
7: They're making guests still go. That.
5: That's smart.
7: Well, sure.
5: I still go.
7: The whole thing is just so performative. It's so extra.
5: Mean?
7: It's so Madison Square Garden for a wedding. Really? Couldn't have like a nice, beautiful, like set an arena.
5: Privacy.
7: Really?
5: A lot of privacy. No, I'm serious. Like you guessed, MSG has an underground parking garage. So that way you can go and be anonymous. And you also, I think it has windows you can't see inside from the outside. So there, privacy a big thing, Will. Come on now. Let's go to Bert. He's in Baltimore. 310-840-4910. Bert, what's your unusual question?
8: Josh, I love it. Morocco's ranked 7th in the world. Brazil 6th. Undefeated in their last 10. And I just put $1 on them at plus 480, baby.
5: I love it. I hope you make that $5.
8: I got one usual and one unusual. My usual, how old were you / how far in your career, into your career were you when you had the Roy Williams question that brought on this segment or gave birth to it? And my unusual question, why do you think Linnell Willingham so badly wants Wemby to be something that he clearly isn't, at least just not yet?
5: Linnell has said that Wimby's already the greatest basketball player ever in terms of talent. That's his take. Appreciate the call, Bert. Let me think about this for a second. I think Linnell, when he's a loyal guy. So when he becomes vested in somebody, whether it's yours truly or with Wemby, he can be protective of it. So when he goes that far and has that take, he wants to see it validated and see it work out. And who knows? He might have the last laugh, a lot like LeBron did following his heartbreak in 2011. The other piece of that, do you remember what the first half of that was, Will? I was just focused on that piece of it. What was the first half of that?
7: I was thinking about the Wemby thing, too.
5: Well, sorry about it, Bert. This is what happens. I feel like the coach in the press conference who gets asked two-part questions and then forgets what one half of it is.
7: It
5: and now know what that's like. Will Dalton, what's your unusual question?
7: Where do you stand on naps? Because some people, you know, they're like what I've found. We work in a job. Well, your hours are different than mine. You work at night. But like me, like I work in radio during the day. And so like I'm not really able to get the benefit of a good afternoon power nap. But when I have taken naps, when I've been able to, man, I tell you what, it is very refreshing. It is. So I like naps when you can get them. I think they can be very beneficial. But there are some people out there that's like once you're up, and they feel like a nap might kill their momentum of the day. What have you. So where do you land on naps?
5: Huge napper. Love naps.
7: Yeah.
5: Every weekend I get a nap.
7: It's great.
5: Football season's a little harder, but I make sure to get my naps. Especially when my off days are now during the week on Monday, Tuesday. Oh, just built in. 100% getting a nap. Appreciate Spencer who says Roy Williams was the part of the question. So that was the COVID season, 2020, 2021. So that was 5 years ago. I was 27. I was 27 years old when I asked that question to Roy. And at that point, I talked to Roy. I had covered Carolina for close to 5 years at that point. So knew Roy enough, which is why he's by name saying, not mad at Josh after the fact. That's the point of the career I was. Let's go to Jim, who's in Seattle. Jim, what's your unusual question?
9: So how much was your actual cost for your game 5 with your credentials? Did you get everything free? Game ticket, parking? Did you get it free to all the free food you wanted?
5: I was to answer your question, yes, the parking was free. Credential got me in free. They gave me a $25 voucher to Chick-fil-A or Hibachi inside the restaurant or inside the arena, And then they had buffalo chicken dip and sour worms and popcorn and drinks in the press box. That's what they had. We were taken care of.
9: Same happened for game seven. You get to go for sure.
5: What game seven? I will be there for game seven if the Canes lose Sunday night. But I don't think that's going to happen. I think the Canes are going to handle their business. I will be with Linnell Willingham Wednesday night from the arena if the Carolina Hurricanes are playing a game seven Wednesday night.
9: All right, thank you.
5: There you go, Jim. I might even characterize that as a usual question.
7: Yeah, that was very educational, informative.
5: Might be a good segue. Usually people just tell us what their name is and where they're from. All I have here is Hockey Guy once in. Hockey Guy,
10: what makes you
5: so special? What's your name? Like, where are you from, Hockey Guy?
10: Maine.
5: Okay.
10: Got it. Yeah, I'm from the great state of Maine. At this time, though, I'm living in Wyoming,
5: uh-huh.
10: Southeast Wyoming, and I'm a diehard Avalanche fan. And my question for you, and first of all, I wanted to mention, Josh, your game five, your post-game radio broadcast, I listened to it.
5: Yeah.
10: And it was fantastic, man. Thank you. And my choice would be, if I got to go to any event, absolutely would be a Stanley Cup final game.
5: Let me ask you this question then, before you ask your unusual question.
10: Okay.
5: If you are a diehard Hurricane fan, like I am, diehard lifelong fan, and I'm not going to game six, but as I mentioned, set up to go to game seven, do I root for seven or do I root for it to wrap up in six?
10: Oh, wrap it in six, baby. There's nothing better than skating with the cup on the opposing team's ice. Nothing better.
5: I'm with you. Except if I were there. That would make it better. That's kind of the larger point.
10: Yeah,
5: but I'm with you.
10: Sure.
5: I'm with you. Okay, what's your question?
10: Well, the Avalanche had a four overtime win. And when we played in Florida, when we won the cup in Florida, and we skated on visiting team's ice. That was awesome.
5: That's pretty cool.
10: Yeah.
5: Did you have a question?
10: My question for you, sir, is why in the heck would the Avalanche let Chris McFarland, their GM, go and sign with the Nashville Predators? And I don't understand that one at all, because I know it was obvious. It was really hard to watch the Golden Knights sweep my team. That was a real hard thing to do. And we had a couple injuries, but also it wasn't the GM's fault. That was, if anything, we were outcoached. I mean, it was obvious that Tortorella had a much better plan, than Bedsy did, and Jared Bednar just got outcoached. It was terrible, and then we had a couple injuries. Our best player offensively, our best player defensively, we're hurt. But that's part of the game, though,
5: Mm-hmm. Yeah, I hear you. And what I would say to that is, and I appreciate the call from Wyoming, is there's always more going on behind the scenes than you know. And we'll use, just because they're on the precipice of winning the Cup, the Carolina Hurricanes as an example. They had Dom Waddell as their GM helped build the entire team. And Carolina, after one of the playoff seasons ended in heartbreak, did not get to the Stanley Cup final. I think it was 2 years ago. They let Dom Waddell walk. Just let him go. And had Eric Tulsky replace him and promoted Tulsky from within. At the moment, you're thinking, well, they're clearly going to take a step back now. Been great for 6 years, and now you have new management. There was more than what met the eye, and Tulsky was a guy that they wanted to give an opportunity to. So the Predators poaching McFarland, you might view this as, oh man, the Avs, this is terrible for them. Well, we'll see who they replace him with and what they have in mind. Because as John Tortorella has reminded us, with him parachuting in with eight games to go in the regular season, and getting Vegas to the Cup. Hockey is about the players on the ice, man. And at the Avalanche have a lot of really good ones. So finding whether it's in the executive chair or the head coach that might be able to provide a different spark to get you over the hump could make all the difference in the world. Wouldn't overreact too much given how strong Colorado was this year and how great that roster ultimately is. One more. Let's go to Michael, who's in Calgary. Michael, what's your unusual question?
11: This is a Hall of Fame unusual question. Are you guys ready?
5: I'm ready.
11: How much did the pirate pay to get his ears pierced?
5: How much?
11: A buccaneer.
5: Oh, my gosh. Mike in Calgary, everybody. Mike in Calgary, everybody.
12: I love that.
5: How have I never heard that before? I went to East Carolina.
12: I don't know.
5: They're the Pirates. Beautiful. I like the music. Glad we have about time Will Dalton did his job. Got us some imaging. Got us some sound for that. Thanks, Will.
7: You're welcome.
5: That's unusual questions. Brazil, left side of the box, able to find the far post and not up this thrilling, exciting, end-to-end clash between the Brazilians and the Moroccans. 34th minute in the Meadowlands. So that's fun. World Cup. That's been unusual questions, by the way. We have to take this show to the conclusion by putting it to bed. What do you have, Will Dalton, to put this show to bed?
7: A man was on his way to court for a certain crime, and while on the way, he did it again.
5: And that's next on the Josh Graham Show.
4: 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New York can taste it. Up 3-1 in the series. Can they finish the job? Game 5 is in San Antonio. Tonight, Westwood One Sports.
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8: Al?
9: More times than not, I'm right.
10: Especially about the Taylor Swift thing.
9: It's true.
8: Yeah, whatever. So in Cape Coral, this guy's accused of burglarizing an RV. And it's reported that there were a couple of people inside said RV while he was trying to bust inside of it. Yeah. And he tried to steal a TV while he was breaking into this thing, but then the police were called, and luckily they were pretty close to where police were, because again, he's on the way to court for a previous burglary. So he went to jail. It wasn't pretty. They also found 2.9 grams of meth on his person. So
10: there's a real shocker right there. isn't stealing a TV so 1990s? Like, TVs are cheap now. Like, unless this was you know, one of these $10,000, 100-inch screen, whatever. TVs are cheap as hell now, man. You're going to risk going to jail for a $92 television you can get at Walmart?
9: I was thinking about this the other day while I was driving into Game 5 of the Cup Final and was just adjusting the radio and thinking, do people still steal radios? Is that still a thing people
10: do? You remember that?
9: When's the last time somebody stole a radio, and how does it correspond to the last time somebody had milk delivered to their house?
10: Well, they probably, like, nowadays everything's an infotainment center, because when we were young, when I was young, like the TV, like the radios, the new technology was the faceplate that came off. Remember that? You take the faceplate off and you put it in your plastic case and took it with you wherever you go. Or like there were the whole, Will will never believe this, you could use to take out the whole radio. It had a big handle. And you would take the whole thing out with you when you went inside. And there was nothing there but an empty space and a cord.
9: It might be... I love stand-up comedy. That. And maybe the most underrated stand-up out there in terms of a guy who's been around a long time but doesn't get the credit he deserves is Gary Goldman is his name. He's outstanding. And he once had just an excellent joke where he was talking about the heights of his parents and how he's super tall, and they're very short. And he said the most common thing that people would joke in response is, how tall was the milkman? And he's like, yeah. Who's had dairy delivered to them in the last half century?
10: About 10 years
9: Anybody?
10: Ago, I had an apartment in Milwaukee that had a milk door, and you could open it up. There was a door on either side. It was an old building, obviously. But it was a milk door. Like, you open it up, and then you would put the milk glasses in, and then as the resident, you would open up the other side, and you would take... And that's how old the building was that I live in. I did not have any milk actually delivered, though.
9: I'd like my milk delivered. I drink enough of it. I go to Costco and I get the three carton pack.
10: You drink that much milk? Will, do you drink milk? Like I don't drink milk at all. Like,
9: I also have a 19-month child who drinks milk every day.
8: Yeah. Wicked. Like, this is the same guy. Don't let him fool you. Don't let him blame it on his child. This guy was at a wedding, and he was drinking Yoo-Hoo.
10: What?
8: Don't let him lie to you.
10: Did you bring a... Wait, did you... We don't have a lot of time left here. Did you bring a Yoo-Hoo with you to the wedding?
9: No.
10: Were they handing out Yoo-Hoos?
9: That's why the context is
10: important. We handed out Fireball. What wedding is handing out Yoo-Hoo?
9: He's referencing... Okay, I have a minute to tell this story, and I can do it. We were talking about the most ratchet or redneck weddings we've ever been to, and I went to a wedding at a horse ring. It was at a horse ring, and... The groom and the groomsmen were wearing white button-ups and blue jeans with bolo ties.
10: Sweet.
9: The bridesmaids rolled up in a truck that was driven by the dad of the bride while the bride was riding shotgun. Of course, she was knocked up and had a huge tattoo on her arm.
10: Yes.
9: And then after the wedding ends, we get to the reception. What do we have to drink? For the adults, we've got Miller Lite and water. For the kids, we've got Yoo-Hoo. I got a Yoo-Hoo.
10: Why'd you pick a Yoo-Hoo?
8: Thank you, Wicket. Yes. Thank you.
9: I was driving home trying to be responsible. That's what I was trying to do. And I love a Yoo-Hoo. It's summertime.
10: Being responsible at a redneck wedding.
9: I was the responsible one. And I think this was a DJ mistake. It wasn't what was asked for. Right after they said I do and they were walking down the aisle, Petey Pablo's Freak a Leak played. I don't think that was what was supposed to happen, even though North Carolina legend, raise up, take your shirt off, wave it around your head like a helicopter. Mike, that's all the time we have. Have a great show. Good luck topping that. That's Will Dalton. Josh Jacobs. Yes, that Josh Jacobs producing. My name's Josh Graham, and this has been the Josh Graham Show.
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1: What's up and a happy Saturday night to you? We have got a lot to get to. Want to invite you in as always, 310-840-4910, wherever you may be all across America. 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I'm Mike Wickett. You can follow me on Instagram, TikTok, Twitter, X, and also on Facebook at Mike Wickett. Two T's in Wickett. We'll talk some NFL with a Yahoo Sports senior NFL writer, one of the OG insiders, Frank Schwab, coming your way in about 20 minutes from right now. We'll talk about the new contract for Patrick Mahomes, the quarterback battle going on in Minnesota. We'll talk all things NFL in about 20. But as usual, there was a massive story that happened this week that I've been chomping at the bit to get to. And I made a video, I made a TikTok, I made a reel. Again, follow me at Mike Wickett. Did all that. But I haven't had the chance to get on the air since it happened. I'm on Saturday nights and I'm on Sunday nights here on Westwood One. And so ever since last Sunday, been waiting and waiting to talk more on Westwood One Sports here on Westwood One Sports Night about, well, this.
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3: Brunson gets it. Fires up a three. Shot no good. The chip. It's gone. It's gone. It's gone. With 1.2 remaining. Knicks take the lead. OG Anunoby. And it's 107-106. Bedlam here at the Garden. They can't believe it.
1: I couldn't believe it. I was sitting on my couch. Actually, I was standing up. It was one of those where I'm watching the game alone. Probably like, you know, millions of people. I'm watching it. I could not believe what I had witnessed in the greatest choke job in the history of basketball. Not the greatest comeback in the history of the NBA Finals. Because personally, I will tell you, and I stand by this, because we always ask this question, right? Did the Knicks win it or did the Spurs lose it? Let me tell you, I'm here to tell you right now, the Spurs blew it. The Spurs lost that game. The Knicks didn't do anything special. You know, they just played their game. The Knicks played for four quarters, and they did their thing, and they came back. The San Antonio Spurs had some of the dumbest, worst, most ridiculous coaching you will ever see in a sporting event, not just a basketball game, all right? We'll get to De'Aaron Fox. We'll get to Victor Wembanyama. But the fact that Mitch Johnson allowed his team to play the way that they did with a 25-point lead, a 29-point halftime lead, a 15-point fourth quarter lead. I'm not one to come on the radio and tell you coaches need to be fired. But this is the closest I will ever come. And you're not going to fire a coach mid-finals. But Mitch Johnson has blown the biggest game of this series. And it was. And we're only going to talk about it for a little bit here. Because we got Frank Schwab, NFL insider, coming up in about 15 minutes. And we're going to switch it up and talk football. I could not believe what I was watching on Wednesday night. It was awful. It was terrible. It was bad coaching. You're up 25 at one point. Know this. They were up 25 at one point and shot eight and missed. Shot and missed eight consecutive threes. That's ridiculous. And all of them were with more than 10 seconds left on the shot clock. That would be like a team up four touchdowns, throwing the ball 40 times in the second half. It was abhorrent. Don't believe me? The Hall of Famer, Charles Barkley.
4: We saw the dumbest basketball team in the history of civilization.
5: Oh, wow.
4: We saw they had a 25-point lead, took eight straight threes. Like, they thought to get, like, that was some of the most mismanaged, stupid basketball. Hey, when you blow a 29-point lead, the other team has to help you. The San Antonio Spurs helped the New York Knicks win this game by doing some of the stupid-ass stuff I've ever seen on a basketball court.
1: He's 100% right. Mitch Johnson, I'm not going to say Mitch Johnson should be fired, but Mitch Johnson's job should be in jeopardy. Because this should be a 2-2 series And San Antonio could be going for what is not a kill shot, but San Antonio could be putting a stranglehold on this series coming up in an hour and a half when they tip off game five down in Texas. The fact that Mitch Johnson, the three-point shooting up that big was just, all San Antonio had to do, this is as simple as you can put it, don't get outscored by 30 in the second half. That's a simplified way of putting it. No matter what you do, don't get blown out by 30 in the second half. And they only scored 30 second half points. Again, I'm not going to call for a guy to get fired during the finals. But if this thing is a wrap tonight, when this thing tips, I'm having the conversation. I know Mitch Johnson's a young coach. I know the San Antonio Spurs roster is young. I know this is a young team. And young teams make mistakes and learn, just like we all make mistakes in our lives and learn. You got a bunch of guys on this San Antonio roster who are 22, 23, 24. They're young. Wemby's young. Mitch Johnson's young. First full year as the head coach. We all understand that. But that was historically bad. And not even like in the ranks of. That's 28-3 bad. All right? That's Houston Oilers, Buffalo Bills, a wild card game bad. You young people, go look up what that one was about. This is one that I don't know if they can come back from. I have no clue. It was mismanaged throughout the third and fourth quarter by Mitch Johnson. There was a play on the baseline where Stephon Castle was called for stepping out of bounds. He did not step out of bounds. Mitch Johnson didn't even call timeout to challenge that, which could have changed the game. And then there was the final play. This one.
2: Let's go flat for Jalen Brunson. Allow him to operate at the top. 1-on-1.
3: Brunson gets it. Fires up a three. Shot no good. The tip. It's gone. It's gone. It's gone. With 1.2 remaining. Knicks take the lead. OG Anunoby. And it's 107-106. Bedlam here at the Garden. They can't believe it.
1: If you watch what they did on that play, they didn't have anybody in OG's face. OG Anunoby found Jalen Brunson. De'Aaron Fox left OG Anunoby. You have the defensive player of the year in front of Jalen Brunson, 30 feet away from the basket. He doesn't need your help. You can blame De'Aaron Fox, and of course we'll get to the layup. But on that play, you watch as they're coming off the bench after the timeout, before New York hits that shot with the layup, the tip. They're all standing around, Castle and Wemby and De'Aaron Fox, and they have their hands up like there wasn't a game plan coming out of it. And you see Mitch Johnson, the head coach of the Spurs, waves De'Aaron Fox off of Anunoby. And you can see him tell him, go get Brunson. Go double Brunson. Why? Why are we doubling Jalen Brunson 35 feet out when I got Victor Wembanyama, the alien with the 27-foot wingspan? He's got this under control. He's got it on lockdown. And what happens? OG charges after the shot goes up. You can see Anunoby with his hands up like, I'm open, you're doubled. Captain Clutch shoots from the outside, misses, and there's OG. Without being touched, gets into the lane. Horrendous coaching by Mitch Johnson. Once again, that was three strikes on Mitch Johnson. The non-challenge, the fact that he never said to his team, stop shooting three-pointers. And the horrible defensive play call that the Spurs showed on that last play. Again, I don't want coaches to get fired. I'm not that guy. But that conversation's going to be had. And it should be had if this thing is a wrap tonight. Because that was unacceptable. As was what De'Aaron Fox did. And De'Aaron Fox gets the steal. Team's up a point. All you got to do is dribble it out. A one-legged high school senior knows to dribble that ball out. And De'Aaron Fox goes up for the layup. And you know there were going to be people who are going to defend what De'Aaron Fox did, including Mitch Johnson, the head coach of the Spurs.
5: I think, if anything, there's conviction and strength and confidence. That's what it is. There's no trick. There's no avoiding what's happened. There's no avoiding all four games have been winnable games. There's not avoiding we're down 3-1. There's not avoiding ways that we could be better. There's no way it's going to be harder on ourselves and more accountable to ourselves than the people in that locker room and to each other. And that's what's helped us get to where we are. And that's how the group is built. And there will be no circumstance that will change that.
1: Here's more from Charles Barkley on the play of De'Aaron Fox.
6: I want to say this. That was a bonehead play by De'Aaron Fox.
4: I agree, Chuck.
7: But.
4: No buts.
6: No.
8: Let him finish.
6: They blew a 29-point lead. Dre talked about it before the game. See, that's one thing I hate about sports. Fans and people think everything that happened in the last minute or the last 30 seconds, when you blow a 29-point lead, that one play, like I say, it was a bad play. But the press can't say, well, the Fox made a bad, he made a bad play. But when you blow a 29-point, that don't even sound right.
1: Yeah, again, that's why I started with Mitch Johnson. De'Aaron Fox is not the reason the Spurs lost the game. The Victor Wembanyama missed free throws, the De'Aaron Fox layup, but Mitch Johnson's coaching is what cost the Spurs game 4 on Wednesday night. But De'Aaron Fox was brought in to be the veteran, all right? De'Aaron Fox is the oldest guy on that roster that's not Harrison Barnes. De'Aaron Fox is the guy that's supposed to run everything. When you're a point guard, everything that's going on the court starts with you. It doesn't start with Wemby. It doesn't start with Castle, who was out of this game for a lot because he was in foul trouble. It doesn't start with Vassell or Cornette or Keldon Johnson or Champagne. It starts with the point guard. It starts with De'Aaron Fox. If Mitch Johnson wasn't going to tell him to stop shooting threes, run some clock, get to the rack, and take higher percentage shots, then it should have been De'Aaron Fox. And in the single biggest moment of De'Aaron Fox's career, of his basketball life, he makes that mistake. That cannot happen. It absolutely cannot happen. You were brought in to be that leader. He was brought in to know right from wrong. When things get crazy, the point guard settles you down. He's 27, 28 years old. He's been in the league for a long time. De'Aaron Fox, rightfully so, has been getting ripped for 4 days. But here comes his guy, John Calipari, with a sorry defense of what he did.
9: De'Aaron Fox, stop on De'Aaron Fox. He's playing with a high ankle sprain. Probably shouldn't be playing. He would normally dunk that layup. If he would have dunked it, he's the hero, the greatest thing, and now he's the biggest goat. And he made, well, what about other guys in the game?
1: I don't care about other guys in the game. We are talking about De'Aaron Fox here. That audio comes compliments of the Dan Patrick Show. The fact that John Calipari is out here like, well, he's got the injured ankle, and if he wouldn't have the injured ankle, then he wouldn't have dunked the ball, then he would have... No. De'Aaron Fox, rightfully so, is getting crushed for that being the cherry on top of what was a colossal failure. So when anyone asks you, did the Knicks win it or did the Knicks lose it? The answer is, did the Knicks win it or did the Spurs lose it? The answer is... the Spurs lost it. It's one thing to come back. It's another to blow eighth. All you had to do was score 32 points in the second half and you would have won. 32 points in the second half and you would have won. And horrible coaching, bad execution, and a choke job moment by the alien, and a choke job moment by De'Aaron Fox. And that's why this series feels like it's pretty much over. Can they come back? Sure they can. We'll talk more about it. We'll preview tonight's game. We're going to hear from Jalen Brunson in about an hour from right now. But straight ahead, we switch it up. Talk some NFL. Patrick Mahomes gets $500 million. What? I'm Mike Wickett, NFL insider, senior NFL insider from Yahoo Sports. Frank Schwab will join me next here on Westwood One Sports.
0: In Omaha, there's no tomorrow. 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
7: 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We appreciate you. 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Joining us right now is, I don't know if it's the doldrums. It's a weird time in the National Football League where not a ton is happening. So it's a great time to catch up with Yahoo Sports senior NFL writer Frank Schwab. Frank, thank you so much for coming on, my friend. It is kind of a weird time because there's some camps and there's no camps, and then there's going to be a break until we get to training camp.
8: Yeah, it is really the middle of the offseason where the only news you seem to hear about is guys getting in trouble with the law. But yeah, I promise you, football fans, football will be there in August. Go watch the World Cup. Go watch the NBA Finals. There's a lot going on. You'll be okay without the NFL.
7: Yeah, you will. You definitely will. By the way, Brazil and is it Morocco? Brazil and Morocco. Yeah, 1-1 right now as they just started the second half. Somebody got paid. Patrick Mahomes got paid $500 million now. His new contract, adding 2 more years. $504 million for MV Pat down in Kansas City. It'd be a stupid question to say, is he worth it? Because obviously he's one of the all-time greats. But Frank, when you watch Patrick Mahomes the last 2 years, he hasn't looked like Patrick Mahomes. Is that a product of the offense, the personnel? Do you think he's regressing? Like, where do you stand on Patrick Mahomes right now in 2026?
8: Yeah, and I really think it is the personnel around him. I mean, you know, people have pointed out, and it's not unfair, that you know, once Tyreek Hill left, the numbers have dropped. I mean, that's a legit thing, but nobody really cared because the Vikings were, or the Chiefs were still in Super Bowls, winning Super Bowls. They're doing fine, and then all of a sudden last year happens, and it becomes a thing. Now, I mean, he's great. Like, I just don't think there's any question. This reminds me so much of pre-2007 Tom Brady, especially 2006. When his numbers, you go look, they were bad. They made the AFC Championship game that year, lost to the Colts. They had nothing around him. Like, I think Rashay Caldwell was his number one receiver. And it was impossible to blame Brady for it. Like, okay, well, they're not giving him enough help. And I kind of think that's where we are with Mahomes. Like, you watch Mahomes, and I think he's the same guy. I think one thing, if anything, that he has struggled with, is how to figure out this new approach of playing all NFL offenses,

0: which is we're just not giving you a deep ball anymore. We're playing too deep. If you want to run it on us, run it on us. That's fine. I think that's part of the reason they signed Kenneth Walker, because they just didn't have anybody to threaten a defense on the ground like that. And they have struggled. You don't see as much of the deep ball from Mahomes, but you see everything else. You see he's just carrying this team many times. He's as great as ever. And, you know, you ask, like, is he worth $504 million, what he's getting? Honestly, if the NFL tomorrow said, we're getting rid of the salary cap, we are making everybody a free agent, and owners aren't going to collude on salaries, I think Patrick Mahomes would get a contract more than $1 billion.
1: Yeah,
0: I'm being dead serious. I think it'd be more than $1 billion. I think he's underpaid at $504 million. When you look at the value he's had for the NFL, the value he's had for the Chiefs, how popular the NFL is, how popular the Chiefs are, he's worth every bit as much as any top soccer player, any top basketball player, more than that actually. So yeah, he's still great. I think we're getting into the phase of his career where we're going to have to start asking, can he make a run at Brady? Because that's the only thing he's chasing anymore. He's got the rings. He's got the MVPs. He could retire tomorrow and be a first ballot Hall of Famer. They might not even have to wait 5 years. But how high can he go up the chart of greatest of all time? And I think that, you know, over the next few years, as Chiefs dynasty is still going on, can he get back to 45 touchdown type of level as far as stats go? I think that's a big question because, yeah, you're right. His numbers have dropped the past couple of years.
1: Talking with Yahoo Sports senior NFL writer Frank Schwab here on Westwood One Sports Night. I'm Mike Wickett. Has it settled into you yet that Myles Garrett plays for the Rams now?
0: Crazy. I think that I'm just being, you know, just saying outlandish things with you today. I think Myles Garrett's the greatest player to ever be traded. As far as in his prime, Brett Favre was traded, but that was before he's Brett Favre. And, you know, Joe Namath was traded to the Rams. Well, that was after he was Joe Namath. I'm talking about the best player in the moment to be traded in NFL history. I don't think Moss was this good in 2005 when he got traded. Myles Garrett's the best player in the NFL. I know he's not the most valuable because quarterbacks are quarterbacks, but Myles Garrett is the best player. And I think he's beyond being compared to T.J. Watt and guys of his contemporaries. I think we need to compare him to Bruce Smith, Reggie White. Like, that's what level he's on. So to see a guy like that move, this is like, you know, that's like Gretzky in 88. Like, it just doesn't happen very often where you see a guy this good be traded in the middle of his career. I don't think, like, everybody likes what the Browns got. I'm not, like, disagreeing with that necessarily, but I don't necessarily think the Rams overpaid. We're really underestimating how great Myles Garrett is. He is every bit as good as any defensive player has ever played. And I think that, look, the Rams have done everything they can do. It doesn't. I just wrote this week about how of the last 29 Super Bowl preseason favorites, we're talking about betting odds, preseason favorites, only four of them have won a title, which is really shocking, actually. You go into a season with high hopes, and a lot of things can happen. Injuries can happen. You're just getting one and done. The 2007 Patriots didn't win a Super Bowl. The 2026 Rams are not guaranteed a Super Bowl, right? So anything can happen to the Rams, but you look at it and you say they've done everything they can. This is as strong of a roster as I've seen in many, many years, and a lot of that is the fact that Myles Garrett has changed teams in the middle of what's an unbelievably historic career.
1: Barring injury, why won't the Rams get to a Super Bowl?
0: And I think it's just, I really do think it's just the one-and-done nature of the NFL. I mean, I think everything else is in place. I really do. You can't, look, I'm going to start to count down teams. We do a summer preview series, one preview each day, right? And I'm counting down, you know, teams from 32 to 1. There's no mystery in who number one is. If you pick anybody else as number one team in the NFL, like, you're just being a contrarian. And that's no disrespect to the Seahawks. It really is not. But I thought they were 1A, 1B last year. And then the Rams added the highest paid cornerback in NFL history and a guy who I just called the best player in the NFL playing defensive end. Like, they're so incredibly strong that I can't sit here and tell you this, you know, their running game is why they won't make a Super Bowl. It's just going to be something weird. A, injuries. Or B, just, again, I say this all the time. 2007 Patriots, they're the best team I ever saw. They didn't win a Super Bowl. It's a one-and-done thing. NFL teams are hard. NFL teams are, it's a competitive league. You're not guaranteed anything. So, but I have no better answer for you than that. I have no good football X's and O's answer to say why the Rams won't win the Super Bowl, because every single answer I'd give you is, yeah, they're the best team in football.
1: We won't know for a couple of years, Frank, who won the A.J. Brown trade, but on paper, it was the future first, and a fifth, because Howie, for A.J. Brown giving Drake May the deep threat that he needed. what was your take on paper in 2026, a week ago, deal goes down 2 weeks ago. Was there a winner in the trade?
0: I think both teams did fine. Philly needed to move A.J. Brown. It was so sour. It was so toxic. Like, it just needed to happen, right? So to recoup a first, which is what they gave up in the first place for A.J. Brown, which is crazy that they got, I think, four or five great seasons out of A.J. Brown in the Super Bowl, and then end up trading him for the exact same value they got him for. That was pretty good for the Eagles. But I look at it like, look, if A.J. Brown's healthy, and there are questions about his knee, we've heard about, you know, a degenerative thing. I don't really think that's going to be an issue yet. He's only 28. I think A.J. Brown is going to be motivated. He's going to want to show the world that it was the Eagle scheme and Jalen Hurts or whatever he was mad about. That's the reason he was being held back. I think A.J. Brown matched with Drake May, who can get the ball downfield. You know they're going to target him early and often. A team that really didn't have a great number one option last year, because Stephon Diggs is fine, but it's not A.J. Brown. I think A.J. Brown's going to have a monster season. I don't know. Maybe I'm just ignoring the warning signs here of anything, but I just think that pairing of Drake May, A.J. Brown, Josh McDaniels, a really good offensive coordinator, they're going to have a lot of motivation to get him the ball early and often to keep him happy. I think the winner here is the Patriots, although the Eagles did just fine, too. It's one of those where you can truly sit back and say, well, both of these teams won. This was a pretty good deal for both sides.
1: Frank, let's talk Vikings here for a second. We've been hearing that it is a true competition. They're splitting reps between Kyler Murray and J.J. McCarthy, although Kyler seemingly is unhappy about that. Do you believe it's a true quarterback competition going into June? Do you think by the time we get to camp, KOC will know his guy?
0: I think there's absolutely positively no competition here. Really, like, is there a scenario where J.J. McCarthy, the 10th pick of the draft, 2 years ago, has a good training camp, and they're like, well, we got more invested in this guy. We just have 1 year, $1.3 million in Kyler. We need to see it through J.J. McCarthy. Yeah, of course. Like, he's only had 10 NFL starts. We've given up on him way too quick. But I think the Vikings gave up on him. They were looking for a starter this offseason. They weren't looking for some, hey, you know, if J.J. stumbles again now, they're already moved on. And I don't understand why. I really do. The team went 9-8 last year with the 32nd best passer rating in the NFL. And you look at that, and any logical person says, if you just get mediocre quarterback play, what would you have been, 12 wins, 13 wins? Like, yeah, it's just, they're impatient right now. It's a bad situation for McCarthy because they can't see this through. If this was the Browns, they would just trot them out there for another year, see what happens. But the Vikings don't have that. They should have every reason to believe, hey, we won 9 games with the worst quarterback play in the NFL last year. Why can't we? We were a 14-game winner 2 years ago. Why can't we get back to that level? So I think there's no competition here. I guess I know why they're doing a charade, because you got to keep the light on for McCarthy a little bit, just because the upside is still there that just doesn't exist with Kyler. I'm not a Kyler fan. I don't think he's a great player. I think Kyler Murray's played more NFL football than Terrell Davis, who's in the Hall of Fame. Like, we know who Kyler Murray is, right? Like, there's no mystery about him anymore. But I think that Kyler's going to start, and they're just hoping and praying that J.J. McCarthy just has an incredible summer and takes the job, maybe, but I don't think that's going to happen.
1: Is there a better division 1-4 than the NFC North?
0: No, I don't think so. I don't think, not when you get to the, I think the
1: you can't talk about the Cardinals. You can't bring up the Cardinals in this conversation, so the West is out.
0: I know. If you're looking at who's going to be the best last-place team in the NFL this year, I think the question is, obviously, it's the NFC North. Whoever finishes last in the NFC North will be the best last-place team. You don't get a medal for that, I know. But maybe the AFC West. Look, if the Raiders are okay, like, the Raiders spent a ton of money this offseason, seem to have a plan for once. Maybe it's the AFC West. The AFC West is really good, too. But, yeah, I think when you look at it's the dregs. It's the Cardinals bringing down the NFC West. It's the Jets and Dolphins in the AFC East. It's the Browns in the AFC North. Yeah, every division has that one team that just doesn't match. But the NFC North is a battle royal, because I think the Vikings are a really, really good team. Like, I just think they need mediocre quarterback play. So, yeah, I think the NFC North has to win that title.
1: I have a Green Bay Packers tattoo on my shoulder, Frank, so I'm glad you did not disparage my green and gold as they're praying Micah Parsons comes back and is the same Micah Parsons. What do you expect out of Green Bay this year? Because for some reason, Jordan Love gets crapped on by so many people, but he was a top six quarterback last year in the NFL.
0: Yeah, he's good. Honestly, they need to pass more. They rely on the run so much. That's kind of LaFleur. But his numbers are great. His efficiency is awesome. I think they streamlined the receiver room a little bit, but I do want, Green Bay is a really, really weird team, and I don't really know a great comparison to them over the past years, where they're really good, they're really deep, but I think we'd all agree they're not great. What makes them great? I thought Micah Parsons might have made them great, and it looked like early last season, but I just don't know if this team has that ceiling of a Super Bowl. I think they're very good, and you can look at their roster, especially the last few years, and they're so young and are so deep, and you look and you say, there's no clear weakness to this football team. But there's no clear, obvious, not just above and beyond strength, right? They don't have a difference maker. Maybe you could argue Parsons is that guy. You could argue even Love is that guy. But I just think they've plateaued. I think this is who they are. I think they're a 10-11 win team that's just never going to make a Super Bowl. It's weird to say. I mean, it's so rare to say that, because if you're a 12-win, if you're capable of winning 12 games, you should be capable of making a playoff run. I just don't think that way about these Packers. I just think they're always going to be very good and never great.
1: This is Frank Schwab's first and last appearance here on the Westwood One Sport. Frank, I do appreciate.
0: I'm from Wisconsin.
1: I know.
0: Nobody from back home. I hope nobody from back home is listening, because they're not going to allow me back in the state after that.
1: We're on in Milwaukee, brother. I'm telling you right now.
0: Darn it!
1: Frank, you are awesome, man. Thank you so much for coming on. We'll bother you again when we get closer to training camp.
0: Absolutely. I appreciate it.
1: Yahoo Sports senior NFL writer Frank Schwab. Follow him on Twitter. Read his fine work, yahoosports.com. Even though he's wrong about the future Super Bowl champion Green Bay Packers, that's fine. We'll allow him. He's one of the OGs, man. One of the OG NFL insiders. Happy to have him on. Coming up, bunch of stuff happened since the last time we talked. I was on until 11 o'clock Eastern on Sunday night. Did it stick? We'll hit the week's headlines coming up next. You're on Westwood One Sports.
2: A statement to start it off. 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
29: If you are struggling with substance abuse, alcohol, pills, whatever it may be, first of all, it's nothing to be ashamed of. We know addiction is a brain disease, and we also know getting into recovery can be tough. Also, in case this helps, I want to tell you about a new study out of Harvard School of Public Health, which found that spiritual belief, the idea of a steady religious practice, had a protective effect from addiction. Experts we talked to told us there were probably a few reasons why this might be the case. Number one, excessive drug and alcohol use would not be the norm in a religious community, and people want to fit in. Two, a belief in a higher power provides people with hope and solace, great foils for addiction. And three, and I think there's some merit to this, regular attendance in a faith community also provides connection. Just like in AA, camaraderie and social support is often what you need. I'm Dr. Sanjay Gupta, helping you live a better life.
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9: Sandler down there, Jimmy Fallon, Fat Joe, John Stewart, Larry David, they're there. But they, like, they have different levels of your fame. Like, Hank Azaria was all mad. You know, Hank Azaria, the voice guy from, mostly known for The Simpsons. Like, he was angry about Taylor Swift being there because he got bumped to a suite. It's like, ah, man, your first world problems are ridiculous. I just can't get mad about celebrities being at games and all these dad Brads and Chads and now Hank Azaria and Charlemagne's are all angry because Taylor Swift wanted to go and have fun and do fun celebrity things. Like, that's good for Nick's business and she had fun. I don't care. I could really, like, I don't understand some of the things we get mad about. Sorry, Ben. I just don't get it.
10: Well, let me point something out. Have you ever heard of the term LARPing?
9: LARPing. Explain LARPing.
10: It's essentially posing, like for a good example of this would be you see a Lamborghini out in the street, so you go next to it, take a picture with it, and you post it on social media. So therefore, most people on social media are LARPing all the time. The number one form of LARPing in June 2026 is people that move to New York to work on Wall Street or whatever they're doing in New York that have no affiliation with the city. They just graduated college, and I know a bunch of people that have done this, and then they post like an aesthetic picture of the Empire State Building glowing orange and blue and pretending they're a Knicks fan right now during this run. That is what's happening. Taylor Swift, I don't know if Taylor Swift was ever a Knicks fan. I'm not going to accuse her of not ever being a Knicks fan, but I know a lot of people that are doing that right now.
9: She was from Pennsylvania. I know she was an Eagles fan before she became a Chiefs fan. Yeah, that she's from Pennsylvania, so I would assume she'd be a Sixers fan.
10: Did she ever live in New York?
9: I'm sure she's got a condo, an apartment, something in New York. She wrote a song about New York. You know, like, that's one of her bigger hits that she's ever had. And she's Taylor Swift. Like, these celebrities, half the time they spend in New York or L.A. or whatever. And I don't know. I like the fact that she's wearing a Stevie Nicks shirt. Like, that was kind of cool. I kind of laughed. You know? I don't know. Just don't get mad about dumb stuff.
10: All right, we can move on. This is something I'm personally mad about. I think a lot of people rightfully should be upset about this. Brennan Sorsby, who we'll talk about, receives an injunction from a retired judge in the same town as Texas Tech, and he's going to play football, apparently.
9: When I saw this story go down, that the judge is putting in an injunction, and now Sorsby is going to get to play, and then, like, the hearing will be in February, 2 weeks after what would be the college football national championship. A lot of stuff ran through my brain. Like I like to bet on games, but I don't have Sorsby money or an addiction. Like, I've got money on this Brazil game. I'm going to put together a bet or a parlay or something on the San Antonio Spurs-Knicks game coming up in an hour. the kid has an addiction. Like, gambling addiction is real. And the fact that he was known for, like, betting on balls and strikes at Cincinnati Reds games, making 6,000 bets, like, I know I bet a lot, but I bet, like, $5 and $10 a night. That's my big budget because I just don't have it, and I view it as entertainment. This dude was addicted to it. And the fact that they were like, oh, he went to camp or treatment or whatever. He went to counseling. You think that all of a sudden he's done? Like, he was found to have given money to friends to make other bets. You don't think he's going to continue to do that with the $5 million Texas Tech is paying him? And when an NFL drafts him, an NFL team takes him, if he does get drafted next year, and he could go in the supplemental draft next month, you think he's just going to stop when he gets more money? This is not the way to help the kid. I just think that I think Texas Tech and their head coach, Joey McGuire, who we're going to hear from later on in the show, we're going to spend a lot of time on this. I don't think you're helping out this 21, 22-year-old Brendan Sorsby whatsoever by allowing him to play, by sweeping all of this under the rug, because he literally broke the cardinal rule, the Pete Rose rule. He bet on football. He bet on Indiana's team total or quarterback total under passing yards when he was at Indiana. That is the one rule everyone has to follow. And now this kid, because he's good, doesn't have to follow that rule? It sends the wrong message to college athletics. And he's not the only one that's done this, by the way. I guarantee you, a lot of the SEC, Big 10, Big 12, whatever, Pac-12, when that's a thing, a lot of athletes, 21-year-old kids with this money that they have now, are making bets like this. It's not just a Sorsby thing, but he's the high-profile kid in the middle of all of this. And Texas Tech, the Big 12, this judge, they're doing a horrible disservice to the kid. Horrible disservice to the kid.
10: All right. Well, have you seen the movie Obsession by any chance?
9: Not yet.
10: It's one of the most profitable films in history. It's grossed over $248.9 million at the worldwide box office. It's production budget was $750,000.
9: I love that. I love when movies that are like a dollar to make a billion. That's like my favorite thing.
10: I haven't seen it. I've heard it'll mess with your head. It's not like a jump scare horror movie, but it'll mess with your brain. It'll make you rethink everything. And apparently a lot of people were super scared and spooked by it. Josh, have you seen it?
9: Josh?
8: No, I've not.
9: After breaking the mysterious One Wish Willow to win his crush's heart, a hopeless romantic finds himself getting exactly what he asked for, but soon discovers that some desires come at a dark, sinister price. I don't know anybody who's in this movie. Michael Johnston, Indy Navarette, Cooper Tomlinson. I don't know any of them, but I have heard every single person say it's very good. But I don't know anything about it, and this is the most I've ever spoken about it. So I've not seen it. You gonna go see it, Ben?
10: I think I want to. I'm not really a fan of horror stuff. I don't like jump scare type movies, but since it's not
9: either.
10: That.
9: No.
10: Yeah, so maybe I could handle this, but maybe this will be worse. I don't know what I'm getting myself into.
9: Good luck with that. What else we got?
10: last one that I got for you here. Dwayne Johnson did not get an Oscar nomination for The Smashing Machine, and he says that it lit a fire under his spine. First of all, I can't believe that he didn't get a nomination. Just like seems weird to say that The Rock didn't receive a nomination for this. But what are we about to get from The Rock if he's saying that he has a fire lit under his spine? Is he about
9: Did you see The Smashing Machine?
10: So I haven't even personally seen it, but I've heard a ton of people talk about it to me like it's incredible.
9: Okay, I don't even know what The Smashing. This is how not cool I am. I don't know. Oh, he's a wrestler. Boy, that must have been real tough.
10: Exactly.
9: Right. That must have been real tough for him to figure out how to do. I mean, I don't know. I've watched a lot of The Rock's movies. It's weird to say that, but I've watched a lot of The Rock's movies. The Rock's not a great actor. He's a movie star. There's a difference. Like, Sidney Poitier is an actor. Dustin Hoffman's a great actor. Leo DiCaprio is a great actor. He's a movie star. Tom Cruise is a movie star. Like, The Rock is... I wouldn't be too worried if I was Hollywood being like, uh-oh, here comes The Rock. And he's going to start acting better. Like, I can't exactly see that going on. Emily Blunt's in that movie as well. I mean, I'm starting to learn that I don't see a lot of movies. And my wife is not...
10: I see none.
9: I used to before I had kids. I got three kids now. I used to go to the movies a lot. My wife's not a much of a movie person, so I would go by myself. Now I only kind of do it for the Marvel movies when I have time, when I can get out and do that. But, I mean, I used to make it a point to see all of the films that were nominated for Best Picture so that I would get ready for the Oscars. I haven't watched the Oscars in 7 years, and guess what? My oldest kid is 7 years old. Put the two together. When you have children, parents know this. Ben, maybe you'll learn this one day if you want to have kids. I don't know. A lot of stuff that you prioritized in your 20s or 30s before you had kids goes out the window when you do have those kids. Because I couldn't care less about an award show, and I used to watch all of them. I couldn't care less about the Oscars or the Emmys, and I really did used to care about a lot of those. So I guess good for The Rock. I hope he does a great job. Maybe I should check out The Smashing Machine.
10: Have those jumped the shark, Mike, award shows?
9: Yes.
10: I don't feel like anybody cares about award shows anymore.
9: Well, we only have like 30 seconds here, but we watch movies so different now. Everything is not go to the movies. It's Netflix and Prime, and we watch everything so differently now. So, like, I don't think we love the movies the way we used to love the movies, because even if the movie's in the theater, we get it on Disney Plus or we get it on HBO Max within like 6 weeks. That's Did It Stick? Some good headlines there. Thank you very much, Ben. Appreciate that. We're talking soccer next. I need some help with this. So we're going to bring in an expert to talk Team USA. That's coming up next. You're on Westwood One Sports.
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0: It's Westwood One Sports Night with Mike Wickett.
1: Hey, thanks for hanging out here on a Saturday night. Update from the World Cup. Brazil and Morocco are tied at one in injury time. We're 4 minutes into injury time, 10 minutes of injury time. This one being played in New Jersey, again tied 1-1. I'm not going to lie, all right? I have made it very, very clear that I'm not soccer guy. I am trying to get into the World Cup. I was watching last night's Team USA match. But if you're coming to me for World Cup analysis, I'm the wrong guy. So today, I said, you know what? We really got to find somebody who can help us out, who can talk soccer. And what better than a guy who is called U.S. Men's National Team Games for us here at Westwood One. You also hear him on 104.5 in Nashville. Want to welcome in our good friend, Lucas Panzeca. Lucas, thank you for coming on. It's kind of like you're walking into a class with an idiot who doesn't know all that much about soccer. So thank you for joining us.
2: Mike, I appreciate you having me, man. Listen, I'm talking to you from a Brazil watch party from downtown Nashville, right outside of it. We're fully engrossed in the madness here, but I'll be the teacher. Let's go. If you got an apple for me on the desk, let's roll.
1: Let's do it. I love it. 4-1 yesterday, we beat Paraguay. Was that dominance expected?
2: Not that kind of dominance, Mike, and not with that kind of flair and confidence. Just the way the U.S. sort of grabbed that game with a stranglehold and did not let go is exactly what this team needed, man. I mean, just for the moment that was, the buildup, 8 years ago, we learned that North America would be hosting the 2026 FIFA World Cup. And it's been quite a roundabout way to get here, right? The vibes have kind of been all over the place with this U.S. team. There was cautious optimism going in, but nobody really knew what to expect. And what we got was, honestly, the best version of this team under Mauricio Pochettino, highlighting its best player's strengths. And it couldn't have gotten off to a better start, especially considering a lot of people like you, and there are a lot of people like you, right, tuning in, kind of getting a feel for what this team and this tournament is going to be like. So critical, man, to just hit the ground running with that kind of performance to bring the rest of the nation along and use that momentum to propel you into the rest of the group stage.
1: What kind of message did that send to the rest of the field of 64?
2: Well, this is a U.S. team that can go on a run. And look, we knew that. This is a team that we knew had the tools to do that. The question was going to be whether they could put it together. You know, they haven't been able to hide from this sort of quote-unquote golden generation tag that this is, on paper, the most talented U.S. team in the modern era. But the problem is, this team has not really had those signatures.